0: Between 1990 and 2005, Philadelphia was a mecca for music and culture. This is the story told by the people who lived it. This is Beats, Flows, and Neo Soul.
1: My name is Rashid Abdullah. Most people know me as Rafiq, and that was how I hit the scene. I was an event promoter, an event producer. I was a club promoter, and things kind of quickly evolved from there.
2: I just like to do dopeness because I come out of an era of dopeness. Everybody around me, I could do dope stuff. Anybody I was putting on stage was just top level. One of the bands we linked up with early on coming out of Virginia was Infectious Organisms. And only a handful of people gonna remember that name. If you remember, if you know, you know, kind of thing. But they were monsters. And there were two brothers who were the rhythm section of the group. And so, and there were two MCs, and there was a girl, but she left before they came up here or whatever. To the point that we were listening to their album at the Five Spot in the VIP before the sets. And people were talking about them like, yo, this band, da da da da da. A few months later, here they come. So me and my crew got them into shows early on, like when they first got here. It was not very long before the heavyweights, like the Roots crew and, you know what I mean, the big major crew started picking up on them and sticking them in sessions, sticking them on recordings, sticking them in tours, you know what I'm saying? Because they were insane. They were that dope. And so I got to be a little pass-through for that, you know what I'm saying? But we were, that's the caliber of musician that we were dealing with. The caliber of talent. The writer from the MC from there went on to write for the Black Eyed Peas. And so I'm not a huge, like, of that era of the Black Eyed Peas fan, but clearly this is the biggest band of that time. Okay. And my man left here and went to go do that. You see what I'm saying? So to your point, there, whatever it is in the Schuylkill Punch, you know, maybe the question is like less like, what is it and how do we keep it?
0: This Black Music Month vignette was brought to you by the Philadelphia Parking Authority, PICO, Comcast, Keystone First, the Pennsylvania Lottery, and supported by PGW.
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0: for the good times. It's the best of Al Green. All 3 hours of Tavis Smiley today. June is Black Music Month. We choose a different artist every day in the month of June and tap into the best of their catalog. And today it is the best of the Reverend Al Green here on Tavis Smiley. Our guest in this half hour, as you know, every Monday and Thursday, is Dr. Cornel West. He's at an airport right now, so there may be some ambient noise in the background, but delighted to have him on for the rest of this half hour. So, Doc, you heard some of that first hour. I don't even know where to start. What did you hear that you most want to respond to, man?
1: Well, I'm just reminded that the great Al Green was born in Forest City, Arkansas, which is the city named after the founder of the Ku Klux Klan, Nathan Forrest. Now, he grew up in Grand Rapids, where all the Bargeman family grew up. But it reminds me of the lens through which you look at this thing, that, you know, we thank Sister Katrina for sustaining an institution that's very important. But there's been a hypocrisy that's always built into a certain kind of progressivism on vanilla sides of town. And it's a hypocrisy that has to do with the fact that, you notice she said you couldn't say pro-Palestine. It's all right to say pro-Israel, all right to say pro-Ukraine, it's all right to say pro-whole host of other things, but you can't say pro-Palestine. Well, 75 years ago, if you were against Jim Crow, they said you were a purist. You ought to compromise. You ought to be centrist. You ought to be moderate, because the vast majority of American folk didn't want to break the back of Jim Crow and apartheid, so you just had to be incremental. Well, you know, no. I agree with Sister Darian Lees in this regard. You see, we are abolitionists at the heart. We want the abolition of Jim Crow, the abolition of slavery, the abolition of ICE, the abolition of poverty, the abolition of mass incarceration, the abolition of predatory capitalism in which oligarchs run things. We want to bust up the oligarchies and the monopolies. We want police to be accountable so that the issue of poverty and police and the issue on the international stage of people who are being subject to genocide and ethnic cleansing and occupation and domination, wherever they are, not just in Gaza, but any other place in the world, need to be called into question. So there's a lack of moral consistency with my dear Sister Katrina. She's saying over and over again, well, we want to be a Democratic Party of a big tent. What a lie that was in Chicago just a little while ago. Well, you couldn't have William Barber to say a word about poverty. You couldn't have a pro-Democratic Party Palestinian to say anything about genocide. You couldn't have anybody say anything about mass incarceration. But you could have Lynn Cheney. You could have mainstream Republicans and Democrats on the stage. That's not a large tent. That's not diversity in the Democratic Party. Did Brother Bernie and others discover that they are window dressers when it comes to the Democratic Party? Democratic Party is mediocre. It is beyond redemption. It doesn't have the capacity to speak to the needs of the masses of poor people and working people here and around the world. Now, I support the Democratic Socialists. As you know, I was there in March 1982 when DSA was founded with Michael Harrington, Sally Aronowitz, and Barbara Ehrenreich and Francis Fox Piven. These were serious socialists. These were not social democrats who were calling for inclusion simply within a liberal Democratic Party. Now, Michael Harrington believed in the left wing of the possible vis-a-vis the Democratic Party, but Manny Marable and myself and Francis Fox Piven and others were very critical of that. And so, yes, I support Bandana. Yes, I support Democratic Socialists trying to make their way in. But if they act as if they can erase or downplay the needs of the most vulnerable, of black people, of Palestinians, of any peoples whose suffering is rendered silent. I'd say the same thing about what's going on in Iran. I'd say the same thing about what's going on in Haiti. The same thing that's going on in other places. Anywhere people are being rendered silent and their suffering is invisible, we've got to raise our voices. And when the Democratic Party says we have a great gathering, and we can't say a word about black people being mistreated by police, can't say a word about mass incarceration, we want the abolition of all of those evils. Does that mean we don't want prisons? We want new forms of public safety. Does that mean that we don't want economies in which people can generate various forms of wealth? We want to make sure when you generate wealth, the people who produce the wealth are at the center of it rather than the 1% at the top. So I would say to Sister Katrina, who I've known for over 40 years, and we've had some magnificent dialogue. She's been kind enough to allow my voice in and in her magazine, but I'm always critical of a whole host of voices in her magazine, precisely because when she tells us that we can't be pro-Palestinian, or if we pro-black, somehow we tie the identity politics and not concerned with a critique of capitalism and imperialism, or are told that if we focus on mass incarceration and poverty, which is Martin King's issue, that most Democratic leaders can't say a mumbling word about. I don't care how progressive they act as if they are. They won't say a mumbling word about poverty. That's true for Obama across the board. Then we will raise our voices in the name of truth and also in the name of justice, let alone love, though, brother.
0: No. I didn't want to interrupt. You on the road, and you laid it out. You laid it out brilliantly and eloquently, and I didn't want to stop. Now that you've paused, let me jump in and ask you this question. You heard Christina and I, again, in this dialogue, her point of view is that there is room for diversity in the Democratic Party. I push back on that in my own way. You push back on it, again, quite eloquently right about now. But here's the ultimate question. What's your sense, then, in the months to come? If this is the way that things are going, that Democratic Socialists are going to rise and people are raising questions and people are becoming more pro-Palestinian in their point of views, if that is the wave of the future, how is the Democratic Party as an institution, you think, going to deal with that reality?
1: That's a good, very good question. You know, my hunch is that they're going to try to neutralize it. They're going to try to incorporate it. They're going to try to flatten it out. That Mamdani could end up being another Obama if he doesn't watch himself. He's got to be very, very mindful in this regard. I hope and pray he does. But that could certainly be the case. Obama was very pro-Palestinian when he was at the University of Chicago. Mm-hmm. What happened when he got in power? You know what I mean?
0: Mm-hmm.
1: He talked about poverty when he was at the University of Chicago. That was one reason why I supported him early on in a critical way. As soon as he gets into power, what happened? He ties himself to Wall Street. He bails out Wall Street and not Main Street. Same is true with Mamdani. He's going to have to watch himself. And the fact that he still got Jennifer Tisch as head of his police commissioner, who herself talks about stop and frisk, when many Carl Dix and Jim Fritos and others went to jail against stop and frisk, means what? Well, when it comes to police, which is the issue of black people, that's secondary. That's tertiary. No, it's not. Black people will never, ever be secondary and tertiary for any movement. But at the same time, we'll be in solidarity with all working and poor people across the board, and we won't stoop to hate anybody. That's going to be the challenge, but we shall see.
0: Yep.
1: So again, I'm a critical supporter of the Democratic Socialists, but Sister Daria Lisa, she's a different kind of sister. They're already calling her a purist. Now, she's just speaking her mind from the vantage point of people who are suffering in an intense way, and I would hope that she would say the same thing about the suffering that's going on in other parts around the world, including Iran.
0: Yep. So I quoted Letitia James, the New York Attorney General, in that first hour, and Katrina tried to reframe what she thought Letitia was saying. I just quoted Letitia, and what Letitia said was that Mamdani was blowing up the Democratic Party. That's what she said. What she said was that Mamdani backed candidates who don't understand issues of race and class. That's what she said. And you've had your own critique of Mamdani on the issue of immigration as it relates to black folk being erased from that particular narrative. But what say you about what Letitia James has said about Mamdani?
1: Yeah, see, I didn't hear her exact words.
0: Right.
1: My dear sister Letitia James has been herself part of the neoliberal Democratic Party. She herself has been tied into that Democratic Party machinery as an elected official. But as a black woman, she agrees with myself that to talk about black suffering is not to exclude anybody else.
0: That's right.
1: It's not to be tied into just a narrow form of identity politics. She knows that issues of class and poverty and mass incarceration and decrepit schools are very, very important. But at the same time, given her history, she's as tied to the decrepit, mediocre Democratic Party as Mamdani is. So I would have to sit down and have a conversation with my dear sister. We probably meet at one of the churches in Chicago, in New York City, and have a wonderful dialogue.
0: Yep. For those who have not heard your particular critique of Mamdani as he advances this immigrant narrative, this immigrant notion, just unpack that again right quick.
1: One is that anybody who runs around saying that New York City is the city of immigrants, the United States is the nation of immigrants, is telling a lie. Immigrants have played a fundamental and integral role in the development of the American empire and made major contributions, but indigenous people's land was a precondition. That's genocide. The labor, the degradation of black people is a precondition of the nation that welcomes the immigrants. So you end up eliminating indigenous people. You eliminate black people, especially those black people who were non-voluntary folk brought to this country. Mm-hmm. There's a number of beautiful voluntary immigrants who come from Ethiopia and come from the Caribbean and other places. They're voluntary immigrants. That's very different than folk who have been enslaved, Jim Crow, hated, lynched, terrorized for over 250 years in the history of this nation. And anybody who tries to downplay or eliminate that plight and predicament, let alone the joy, the music, the struggle, the creativity, the dignity that black people have struggled for, are going to be worthy of a strong critique, if not condemnation. And that's exactly what I'm wedded to, my brother.
0: And finally,
1: I would never, ever apologize for supporting the plight and struggle and resistance of black folk or any other folk whose suffering is rendered invisible.
0: Indeed, indeed. Let me offer this as a quick exit question, let you catch this plane to get home to your family in Sacramento. What's your read of this Supreme Court giving Trump not one but two major victories on immigration? The protected status of Haitians and Syrians is now gone. It's a difficult day for those who care about immigration issues in this country.
1: Well, we had to be very clear that the neo-fascism of Trump is extended into the judiciary. The Supreme Court is playing a fundamental role in justifying his neo-fascist rule as if he has no accountability whatsoever. And part of the challenge we have is how do we sustain an anti-fascist coalition? Yes, even we are progressives, but at the same time, don't allow the progressives to be hypocritical and somehow downplay the suffering of the most vulnerable. And Brother Tavis, I just appreciate your love, man.
0: No.
1: I appreciate your support, not just myself, but the West family and all of us, because you really are family in this regard. And I thank you, my brother.
0: Nope, our thoughts and prayers are with you. Go on and catch that plane. Get home to Sacramento. We're praying for you and Cynthia and Cheryl and Cliff and the entire family, the entire West family. I'll check in with you later this evening, Doc. You stay strong.
1: Love you, brother. Take good care now.

0: What does Tavis say when we come forward?
1: Because he's not going back.
0: And you don't have to go back either. Forward ever, backward never. More of Tavis Smiley when we come forward.
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0: It's the best of Al Green, all 3 hours of Tavis Smiley today. June is Black Music Month, and we choose a different artist every day during the month of June and feature as best we can some of the best of their catalog. When it comes to Al Green, so many hits, so little time. You can't do justice to Al Green's catalog in 3 hours, weaving in and out of these amazing conversations with great guests like Brian Knappenberger, who I'll introduce here formally in just a second. But it is the best of Al Green, all 3 hours of this program today. Brian Knappenberger is award-winning director, writer, and founder of Luminant Media. He joins us live in studio now to discuss his latest work. It's called The American Experiment. It's a new 5-part Netflix docuseries, executive produced by some guy named Tom Hanks. It explores the origins and the future of American democracy. Here now, the trailer for The American Experiment.
1: How do you understand the nation if you don't look at all the challenges the nation has faced? A great nation doesn't hide from its past, but looks at it, learns from it, and has been made better by that past.
2: The American Revolution was truly a key turning point for all of human history.
3: It is brutal, it is ugly, it's American against American. 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
4: They saw the tyranny of monarchy, and they wanted nothing to do with it. They had such a deep conviction about independence that they were willing to step forward and risk everything.
5: Our citizens were fighting for independence and this radical idea at the time that sovereignty lies with the people.
6: They use the word experiment because it's unclear if it's going to work.
7: This is a leap of faith into the unknown.
8: Could a government based on the people without a king survive?
9: The role of government is to defend liberty.
10: We become a republic because Washington refuses to be king.
11: We were a nation founded on ideals that are about liberty and freedom.
12: Why do millions of people from all over the world come to America? Because here, anybody can become anything.
13: The American experiment is democracy.
14: The original debates among the framers are more relevant than they've been at any point in my lifetime.
15: This is a pivotal moment to choose. Who do we want to be? Are we for some of us, or are we for all of us?
0: There you have the trailer for The American Experiment, and it's a 5-part Netflix docuseries, and the guy behind it is Brian Knappenberger. Pleased to have him in the studio. Brian, how are you today, sir?
16: I'm great. Thank you very much for having me.
0: It's my honor to have you. Thanks
16: I'm
0: for coming
16: a huge
0: in the
16: fan
0: studio.
16: Of your show.
0: I appreciate you for saying that. Let me start with this, and you heard this in that trailer. Are we being made better by our past in this moment? It's hard to wrap your brain around the fact that we in this moment are being made better by our past. You did the series. You tell me.
16: Well, you know, as we were coming up on the 250-year anniversary of the signing of this, you know, kind of an incredible document, the Declaration of Independence, I mean, I guess the question you just asked is exactly what was on our mind. You know, how are we doing? What's the state of the American experiment? Yeah. I mean, you know, here's this document that had these incredible ideals. It starts with maybe some of the greatest words ever written in English language. We hold these truths to be self-evident, that all men are created equal. You know, they were debated over, of course, written ultimately by Thomas Jefferson, who Robert Hemings was in the room with him at the time. So the tensions of this documents were right there as the words were being written, you know, penned to parchment paper in the very beginning. But it ignites this incredible experiment. I think arguably one of the greatest experiments in all of human history. Yeah. Can people be self-governed? And it sets these bars, these ideals, these aspirations that I think it very much, to get back to your question, very much we're still struggling with and thinking about.
0: Yep. I'm struggling and wrestling, to use your words, with whether or not 250 years later we believe that we can truly achieve a multiracial democracy.
16: Yeah.
0: Does that resonate with you?
16: It's absolutely there from the beginning of our history. Mm-hmm. It's what we struggle with. It is. There are tensions there in our country. You know, right from the beginning, all through the Constitutional Convention as well. Mm-hmm. It leads to some of the biggest, most shameful, frankly, compromises that we made as a country in the creation of the Constitution, and with the effort to unite the country. Those compromises we still struggle with. It is the thing that slavery is the thing that broke the Constitution. Mm-hmm. 70 years later, there's nothing like a constitutional crisis other than a full civil war. It led to an amendments process after that that I think people have argued has bent the country towards justice, but. Mm-hmm. You know, the amendment process seems broken now. Yeah. So it feels like it's a good time to reassess some of that.
0: To your point now that the amendment process seems broken, I said to you when you walked in the studio, as you recall moments ago, that in my 35-plus year career, I've never felt what I'm feeling right about now, which is that 250 years in, people are anxious. People want to see some upgrades to these documents that you unpack in this docuseries, The American Experiment. So our founding documents at their writing were pro-slavery. We all know that. And yet here we are 250 years in, and I see on a variety of different fronts, let's just talk about the Supreme Court, for example, that people want to see this redone. They want to see that court expanded. We're sick of the way things are moving, or not moving, as it were, inside this current iteration of the Supreme Court on a day when they're releasing rulings every single day.
16: Yeah.
0: We've been discussing it before you got here. Two rulings that give Trump everything he wants on immigration.
16: Yeah.
0: So there are a number of different areas and issues I could point to where I think, again, the American people are looking for some upgrade, looking for some rewrites. Pick your choice. Pick your word. But what's your read of where we are in this moment with regard to those founding documents and what they said then?
16: I think we are experiencing a large-scale disillusionment with the way those documents intended power to work in America. Mm-hmm. You know, they really believed, Madison and others, that there would be
0: Electoral College.
16: Which they weren't much of a fan of at the time, and Americans don't like that at all at this point. 63% of Americans.
0: Hillary Clinton does it.
16: Yeah, as she points out in the piece.
0: Yeah,
16: but if you take a poll, most Americans don't like it much either. So. Yeah. Those original ideas about how power should work in America, how it should be separated, you know, Madison believed that different powers would jealously guard their own power, and that tension between the powers wouldn't create one branch to be more powerful than the other. That seems broken. I mean, the Congress has mostly given up power, relinquished power to increasingly powerful executive. That they would have been, I think the founders would have been horrified to see that. The Supreme Court plays a much different role than they imagined it might. They didn't specifically said the Supreme Court justices would serve life terms even. Mm-hmm. So you know, the amendment process is another thing that they really believed. I mean, they thought that look, you can't have a government, you can't be governed by the people. You know, with the people have a say, unless it can be changed and altered over time. The only way to do that would be revolution, and that process feels broken too.
0: Yeah, and yet they set the bar so high. Yeah. For amending the Constitution. The bar is so high. We'll talk about that part when we come forward. Our guest is Brian Knappenberger. He is the force behind this 5-part Netflix docuseries called The American Experiment. More with Brian when we come forward here on Tavis Smiley.

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5: This new amazing five-part Netflix docuseries is called The American Experience, brought to us by award-winning director, writer, founder of Luminant Media, Brian Knappenberger. It's produced by, executive produced by, Tom Hanks. And I'm pleased to have Brian in studio to talk about it on the eve of this 250th anniversary of this republic. You were saying earlier that the amendment process is broken. It is. And yet, the founders set the bar so high to fix it, to address it.
6: That's right. Yeah. That's right. I think it's pretty clear, you know, with all the compromises that we look back and rightly think have fallen short of that in the early founding. Mm-hmm. I think they saw it as a document that would be changed. The Constitution would be changed. There's no question the amendment process was important to them. Okay. It's been a while since we've used it in any meaningful way.
5: Yeah. I wonder, let me just be just transparent here with this question. I wonder if Donald Trump isn't the kind of despot, the kind of demagogue that the founders were worried about when they wrote these words all those years ago.
6: It's an unavoidable question.
5: Yeah, let's go there. Let's go there.
6: Well, look, if you get into the notes of the Constitutional Convention, you know, they were worried about a demagogue. Mm. They thought about it. They talked about it. They wrote about it. They were worried about a despot-like figure that would take power in America and call off elections, you know, be kind of swept in based on a wave of popularity, take power, call off elections, and then rule like a demagogue. There's this just phenomenal. I can sort of say this quote from Hamilton I found. Which just kind of is remarkable. This is Hamilton talking about his fear of a demagogue. When a man unprincipled in private life, desperate in his fortune, bold in his temper, possessed of considerable talents, having the advantage of military habits, despotic in his ordinary demeanor, known to have scoffed in private at the principles of liberty, when such a man is seen to mount the hobby horse of popularity, to join in the cry of danger to liberty, to take every opportunity of embarrassing the general government and bringing it under suspicion, to flatter and fall in with the nonsense of the zealots of the day, it may be justly suspected that his object is to throw things into confusion, that he may ride the storm and direct the whirlwind.
5: And we wonder why Hamilton was such a huge hit on Broadway.
6: Does that remind you of anything?
5: Yeah, absolutely.
6: I mean, this is what they were worried about. Yeah. And that is a danger in a democratic government. Do we get so swept away that we willingly hand over some of these freedoms.
5: Yeah. In our remaining moments with Brian Knappenberger, when we come forward, I want to just get into the weeds of how this thing came to be, this five-part Netflix docuseries, what they hoped to accomplish when they set out to do this, and now that it's done, how they decide who they wanted to talk to. And there's some major figures who you'll see in this docuseries. We'll talk about that part when we come forward on Tavis Smiley.
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9: And I am Penn Holderness.
8: And we're here to remind you to get your cancer screenings.
9: Now, we don't have cancer, but we do want to keep it that way.
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8: The C word can be scary, but routine screenings for breast, cervical, colorectal, lung, and prostate cancers can detect cancer early, even before symptoms appear.
9: Please visit preventcancer.org to find out which cancer screenings you need.
8: Because early detection equals better outcomes.
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7: Freedom is an endless meeting. So let's get back to it with Tavis Smiley.
5: Tavis Smiley and Brian Knappenberger, who is, again, the force behind this five-part Netflix docuseries called The American Experiment. It is streaming right now, and I'm honored to have Brian in the studio for a few more minutes here to talk about it. So, you know, I'm a producer guy, right? So I love this kind of stuff. So just take a few minutes here. We only have a few minutes to tell me how this idea came to be, what you hope to accomplish with the series, how you figured out who you wanted to talk to. Run with it.
6: Well, we knew the 250-year anniversary was coming up, and so we wanted to take that as a way of looking at the early founding of our country and how that related, mm-hmm. basically, and how those events and characters and tensions relate to our current modern world, how the American experiment is doing. So we basically cast a wide net. Part of it was thinking, well, if there were a constitutional convention today, who would be there?
5: Mm-hmm.
6: We tried to be bipartisan with it. You know, lots of folks that I probably don't agree with.
5: for those who haven't seen it yet, just throw some names out on both sides of the
6: issue. We have Ted Cruz, Rand Paul. We also have Al Gore. We have Hillary Clinton. We have Jimmy Raskin, who's
5: He was on the show yesterday.
6: Oh, was he? Oh,
5: yeah,
6: he's just such a great figure when it comes to the Constitution. We also have a sort of, I think, some of the great historians in the world right now, the rock star historians in the world who really kind of tell the story. But, you know, we want to be bipartisan. We don't want to make a sort of a point about that, but which was a point about really the kind of divisiveness that we experience now. I think we're in a more divided time than we've almost ever been, maybe since the Civil War. It does feel like the fabric of our country is being torn apart. Yeah. And it's interesting that, you know, Washington's second term, when he steps down, he writes this eloquent farewell address where he believes that extreme factionalism, his word for partisanship, would tear the country apart. I mean, he really did believe this was the danger to the Union, and he believed in the strength of the Union. Yeah. So
5: Did that exercise feel like a ruse for you? And by exercise, I'm referencing this notion of trying to put together a product, a project that is bipartisan in a moment where we have never been as divided as we are right now.
6: Well, I certainly feel it. I fall victim to that, to those feelings and sentiments too. I mean, I know, it felt like we were trying to go back to the basics more than anything, as opposed to sort of take one side and try to argue it. But what are the basics? How were we built? What were these original ideals? Yeah. What's worth saving about that? And what has changed? Yeah. You know, a lot has changed in the age of sort of digital age. Yeah. You know, what is freedom of speech and privacy and all that stuff in a world of chaotic digital information?
11: Yeah.
6: And surveillance. I mean, things have changed since then. But there might be some aspects of this worth saving.
5: Let me close on this note. Given that you spent so much time looking back then, here we are now, are you hopeful about the future of this American experiment?
6: It's a great question. Someone else asked me that. I was less optimistic before I started this. You know, there was I actually got a little more optimistic here, and you know, talking to people, you start to realize the pain our country has gone through, and the chapters of history that have been dark and and difficult, and that we've gone through difficult times before, and we've managed to somehow figure it out and get through it, and that there's a historian in the piece, Yuval Levin, who makes the point that there's something about the American experience that we're constantly feeling like we're not living up to our own highest ideals, that we're and it's an important
5: that's a good thing though.
6: Point. It's actually a good thing because it keeps us activated and moving forward and trying. Yeah.
5: Brian Knappenberger, award-winning director, writer, founder of Luminant Media. He's the force behind this five-part Netflix docuseries called The American Experiment, executive produced by Tom Hanks. It is streaming right now. Check it out. Brian, good to have you here.
6: Thank you very much.
5: More of Tavis Smiley when we come forward.

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It's been the best of Al Green all 3 hours of today's program. You know how we do it in June, Black Music Month. We choose a different artist of the day, and we tap into the best of their catalog all 3 hours of this program, weaving in and out of these dialogues with these great guests, playing the best of said person's catalog. And today, our artist in residence has been the Reverend Al Green. So we've been playing some of the best of his catalog all 3 hours of today's program. But now I got to pivot because I got to go to another artist. Artist, actress, comedian Amanda Seals joins us now to talk about returning to her musical roots with a new project called Truth Translator. Let me start with this track called Better Way.

0: Every day, somebody somewhere is trying to silence the truth. Not on this show. For over three decades now, Tavis Smiley has been bringing you the conversations that matter, the voices that challenge, the ideas that move us forward. From the halls of power to the heart of the community, Tavis covers it all. Real talk in real time. 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
1: It's getting so hot. Between 1990 and 2005, Philadelphia was a mecca for music and culture. This is the story told by the people who lived it. This is Beats, Flows, and Neo Soul.
2: Well, my name is Amun Scorpius Ray, also known as Amun Mirage, also known as Brother Fi, Brother Fahim Universe L. And for those who knew me on the hip hop scene back in the day, Lock, you know what I mean? Warlock, Poet MC. Yeah, the Philly scene was very advanced, like the level.

0: by a mass of people. It wasn't just people trying to be impressive. It wasn't people just trying to be cute, fly, and trendy. People were really making sure that if people only heard them speak one time, that what they heard from that one, what they heard from them that one time was something that stuck to their ribs. And I'm still, I mean, to this very day, I'm still impacted by the performances and the words. People who were really, you could tell people were really true to their studies in other areas of being complete human beings.
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3: The cutlass is to clear a path. The sage expels energy takers. The truth is to guide us. And thus we must all be its translators.

0: This track is called Higher. It's from Amanda Diva 2.0. Amanda Seals has returned to her musical roots, and she's returned to this program. Amanda Seals, how are you today?
1: I'm well.
0: It's good to hear your stuff on radio. Good to hear your voice on radio. Tell me, for starters, when this decision was made that you were going to make this U-turn?
1: You know, it's not really a U-turn. It's a return to a path that I think I really just veered off from and mm-hmm. came back to. And I left that path because I was doing music back in the early 2000s. You know, some people know me from, I was on a Q-Tip record called Man, Woman, Boogie. I was opening for Lupe. I was in Flowetry. So I was in music as an artist as well as a host on MTV. And the business of music made me start hating music. It was just like you couldn't focus on the music first. Every other question was about something related to, well, who's your manager? Well, who's your producer? Well, what's your story? What's your look? Etc. And I'm like, but did you like the song? You know, did you like the song? And I just came to a point where I realized that this was not a world, like the industry of music was not going to allow me to be who I am. You know, the turning point for me was I was at the Rock the Bells concert one year. It's a festival, it's outside. And there was all this commotion backstage where they said, everybody get down, get down, get down. And so me and my homegirl were kneeling. And we realized, you know, we thought this was because maybe there was a fight or a weapon or some type of like a bomb scare. No, Mary J. Blige and Kendu, Alicia Keys and Swiss, Beyonce and Jay-Z were walking through. Mm. And we were being told, everybody was being told to get down because they were walking through. And I say, you know, if this is the benchmark of success, this right here, then I don't want it. And that was literally the day I decided I need to pivot. And it took me a few months and I found my way to stand up. So music has always been there. And I come from a very musical family. And my decision to come back to music or come forward, as you would say, to come forward to music was at the end of last year. I started tinkering around because I would make little intros when I had my show Views from Amanda Land. And then I just had all these melodies that just kept popping in my head. And I hit up my producer, Ray Angry, and I said, you know, it's time. We got to make a project. It's time. And at the top of the year, he just had, I mean, he's so prolific and so gifted. He just had so much stuff on his plate that he was like, you know, okay, we're going to do it. We're going to do it. We just couldn't find

0: find time. But while we weren't finding time, I was just tinkering around, Tavis. And then I started to realize, wait a minute, I think I can produce. And so I produced all the records on the album. And it was just such a revelation, liberation. And you know, you're doing the thing you love when any challenge that befalls you is seen as something to grow you versus a burden. Any obstacle anything that forces you to be curious. You know, I would definitely tell you, I think we can all relate. There's been times we're doing stuff and then you come up against a wall, you're like, ooh, that's too much. I'm gonna head on out. You know? But this time it was like, anytime I hit that wall, I was like, you know what? I think I can figure this out. So, you know, I would figure out how to do string arrangements and figure out how to play different instruments on the keyboard and figured out, you know, how to, like, sometimes I'd have an idea in my head and it's like, how are you going to get this idea out? You read music, but you don't play piano. Well, Tavis, let me tell you, I figured out how to play piano. It may have took me 4 hours longer than anybody else, but it was really, it was really beautiful to impress myself. And, you know, as an adult, you can teach an old dog new tricks, y'all. And a lot of us forget that we done known the tricks the whole time. We just got to remember.
1: Yeah. I am inspired by your confidence. I want to come back to that. So put a pin in that for a second. We'll come back to it. I'm going to circle back to confidence here in just a second. Before I do that, though, I do want to just interrogate this notion of walking away from something that is in your DNA. You told the story beautifully and eloquently about why you made that decision to walk away. But talk to me about how you process the days, the weeks, the months, the years thereafter when you have walked away from something that, again, is a part of who you are, Amit.
0: Because ultimately, the music is who I am, not the business.
1: Okay.
0: And we have seen the music become very much about the business. We have seen the music become co-opted, commodified, infiltrated by folks who have no interest in actually creating art or creating melody that moves, but instead just creating money. And more so, doing that on the lowest vibration possible, right? Mm-hmm. So there's a reason it's called a low vibration, because it's the easiest to get to. It's like low-hanging fruit in stand-up. Mm-hmm. You know, there's a reason why those jokes are called low-hanging fruit, because they're right there. They're easy. And we, as stand-ups, we look at those as hack jokes, right? It's like, you hack. Like, you're just doing the easy stuff. As an artist in music, I, at this point, have come to understand that the low-vibration music is music that really doesn't grow you. It doesn't ask you questions. It doesn't have you, the listener, involved. And it doesn't have you, the creator, expanding. It really, you know, it's not to say that's necessarily bad music, right? Because, I mean, I know all the words to Slap in My Knob. But I think, I do, you know? Even with the Michael. He said, you know, so actually, Michael is a great example, right? Like, some might say, well, Amanda, what's so deep about Mama Say Mama Sama Makusa? You're right. There isn't anything really deep about Mama Say Mama Sama Makusa per se. However, the construction, the effort that was put into his record.
1: Yes.
0: Okay? Like, that is deep. And that is not lost. And so when we have the gift and curse of, you know, studios being available to everybody because you can make stuff at home, we often lose also that depth of construction, you know, having musicians together in a room and, you know, the creative connectivity that then leaves the room and comes on to the record. That's something real. You're playing Al Green's music and there's something incredible about the music, even if he's just talking about a love song, because you can hear all these elements. And so when I say that I left music, I didn't leave music. I left the music business. And what's so beautiful is to be here alive in a time where I can come forward to music and have the tools at my disposal to create it, have an audience that is a willing receptor of it, and have folks like yourself who see music as an essential aspect of resistance, of revolution, etc.
1: Yep. You used your beautiful phrase a moment ago as I hear your dog in the background. I ain't mad at you.
0: UPS just dropped off a package.
1: I got
0: he
1: it.
0: He has to let her know.
1: Every,
0: this ain't I think, your I, crib, it's my crib.
1: I think every dog does that when UPS or Amazon shows up. I think dogs just do that. It is what it is. So
0: it's so cliche.
1: Yeah, it is, but it's true though. You used a beautiful phrase a moment ago called "melody that moves." Melody that moves was the phrase you used, and I want to come back to that. I've asked this question of others, but not of Amanda Seales. Whatever happened to melody in our music?
0: You know, melody requires a certain freedom.
1: Mm.
0: You know, it requires a willingness to dance upon, you know, melodic notes. Like, you have to have an imagination. We live in a time where imagination is suppressed on a daily basis in myriad ways, right?
1: Yeah.
0: Your imagination is suppressed by constant overstimulation. Your imagination is suppressed by the limitation of your freedom of thought, right? Your imagination is suppressed by being busied all the time with the work of surviving. So your brain never really gets the opportunity to dance upon the melodies that exist out here. I mean, there's melody in everything, right? I mean, when you listen to your phone ring, when you listen to birds sing, I mean, there's melody everywhere. As a comic, I began to realize, oh, there's funny everywhere. And as a music artist, you also realize there's melody in everything. I mean, I'm notorious for pulling out my phone to record some sound that I'm hearing that I'm like, I'm going to sample that. And so that's where, to me, melody has gone. I can 100% say that I was able to find my way forward to music again when I freed myself from many of those limitations. I freed myself from the constant rat race and the hustle.
1: Mm.
0: I freed myself from the limitation of speech, because so much of our lack of freedom of speech is also self-imposed. I want to remind people of that, right?
1: Mm-hmm.
0: Like, a lot of us are not saying what needs to be said because we're afraid.
1: That's right.
0: And not necessarily afraid of, like, losing our job or afraid of, you know, some type of consequence, you know, some type of punitive consequence. We're, like, afraid that people won't like us, you know, or afraid that, you know, we're going to be misunderstood. So I freed myself from that. And then I freed myself from really just the fear of what could be. And as an artist, you got to do that. You have to allow yourself to be curious. Our melody has gone because a lot of us, I would say, have also forgotten that all of us are artists.
1: Yeah.
0: All of us are artists. All of us are creatives. It's just a matter of in what medium.
1: Yeah. Anybody listen but you and me, so you can answer this question. Just you and me talking here. Was there any fear when you put your toe back in the water?
0: No.
1: None?
0: What? Fear is useless at this point. It's really a useless emotion, unless it's keeping you from doing some BS. And that's not even fear. That's just like awareness. So I really didn't have fear because what I got to lose? Mm-hmm. I mean, I'm also very, very, very critical of myself. So let me tell you, people be like, Amanda, you're too hard on yourself. No, no. Because if I throw this out there without being hard on myself first, y'all are going to be harder.
1: Mm-hmm.
0: So let me deliver my blows personally first.
1: Yeah.
0: So no, there was no fear. It was more so excitement. And I also had the opportunity to like take the process public.
1: Yeah.
0: You know, that's what social media allowed. And I have a Patreon. So if people subscribe and they're a part of this community where I was able to show, you know, my production process and able to share songs. And so along the way, I was getting reassurances. And then I have homeboys that are artists and, you know, that I could send things to and, you know, could tell me like, yeah, that's it. That's hot. That's dope. Mm-hmm. You know,
1: I
0: definitely had assurances.
1: You and I both know, though, that there have been plenty of artists who tried to make a comeback and it didn't quite work out.
0: You can't make a comeback if you never made it.
1: Mm-hmm.
0: I never made it as an artist, well, as a recording artist. So there's no comeback.
1: I wouldn't say that. We know your work. We've heard the.
0: No, you know me. Yeah. You've heard me do work in a multitude of mediums.
1: Right.
0: As a stand-up comedian, I made it. Right. Like I made it within the concept of commercialism. I got a HBO stand-up special. I sold out tours, etc. As a recording artist, I never made it on the commercial level. I made music. There are folks that know my music. There was a lot of encouragement from people when I said I want to come back to music to say, please do. However, I never met the standard that I had been aspiring to when I was doing music.
1: Yeah.
0: And ironically, though, I don't aspire to that standard in this era. I really want to be able to move individuals deeply. I don't necessarily need to move a bunch of people.
1: I got it.
0: It's just the people I move, I want to move them deeply.
1: I got 60 seconds here now. We'll continue for the rest of the half hour when we come forward. But how would you then describe what Truth Translator is?
0: Truth Translator is an instruction manual for all of us to become truth translators.
1: I like that. I'll probe that. I'll probe that more when we come forward. I've never heard Amanda give such a short and concise answer. I said 60 seconds. She took 10. But we'll come back to that when we come forward on Tavis Smiley.
2: Who's sitting across from Tavis this week? Leaders, legends, game changers. The people shaping the country and the culture. They come to Tavis Smiley because this is where the real conversations happen. No spin, no fluff. Just straight talk and straight answers. Tavis Smiley. Because the Kingian question, where do we go from here, starts right here.
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0: you handle freedom? Ask Amanda Diva 2.0 on this new project called Truth Translator. Amanda Seale is our guest in this hour. She has returned to her musical roots. This track is called Stardust. I'm delighted to have Amanda Seale back on this program. Before the break, I asked her how she would define or describe Truth Translator, and she was starting to say it is an instruction manual. Please continue, Amanda Seale. Amanda, are you on mute? If you are, unmute yourself, girl, because I can't hear you.
1: It's decisively a project that is thematic. It really attempts, I believe successfully, to frame some different concepts. The psychological operation we have been under due to, you know, with immense propaganda by the government for the past 60, 70 years, right? The necessity to break up the bipartisan lie. That's what Better Way is about. Stardust speaks to the imagination required in order to not only just envision freedom, but also to procure it and secure it, which actually comes from, it's called the Stardust Remix because the original version of Stardust is from my one-woman show, What Would the Ancestors Say, which I actually got the opportunity to come on here and talk about when I was doing that that production. Mm-hmm. And so over the course of these records and more, I'm trying to encourage folks to see that the truth is there. It is very clear for you. It is attainable, and it is a way that we have to live by. It's not just simply something to use in an argument or something to use to say, aha, see, I was right. It's an actual way of life. And this is necessary because we are living in a world where it is completely fabricated. Everything that you seem to think is one thing, you find out is another thing. Mm-hmm. You find out that it is absolutely not what was being told to you. In order to be a truth translator, which is, in order for us to actually achieve the solutions, the change that so many of us want to see, it's not going to be solely about voting. I don't think it's about voting at all, but it's not going to be about voting. It's not going to be about organizing. It's not going to be about community. If at the core, we are not changing how we are operating as humans, as with character. And so that's what Truth Translator is bringing forth to folks. The reality that there are these things on the surface, but on a deeper level, we need to change our energy. We need to get our energy right, and we need to get it honest.
0: I'm not sure. I warn you here, Amanda Seale. I'm not sure you'll appreciate this question. I'm going to ask it anyway. And the question
1: you
0: is,
1: may not appreciate my answer.
0: I might not, but I can handle it, whatever it is. So here's the question. Because you're an artist... you are an artist, and this is music. How does one entertain on a thematic project like this without coming across as a proselytizer? Does that make sense?
1: Yeah, it does, but I mean, the music is good music.
0: Right.
1: That's my answer.
0: Okay. Like, I felt that.
1: I mean, I think that when it comes to proselytizing and, you know, persuading someone to change their beliefs, it's necessary. We do need to change our beliefs.
0: Right.
1: I literally say on the album, like, the Epstein files revealed that the sickest people control the world you believe. It's time to investigate what you perceive. Mm. So I don't have a problem with even being considered a proselytizer. I would much prefer someone try to change. Actually, I'm thankful to those who made it their business to encourage me to change my mind. However, did so with facts. Mm-hmm. It wasn't just because they were like, well, I think this is better. It was, I know this is better based on XYZ. Yeah. I know this is better based on history. I know this is better based on my own experiences, et cetera, et cetera, et cetera. Nothing about where we are now is something to celebrate.
0: Yeah.
1: So there's no real argument like, how dare you challenge and question our current existence? It's like, how dare you not?
0: Yeah. For the record, I did not appreciate your response, just for the record.
1: But yeah, and at the same time, though, music is the best proselytizer.
0: Nope, I received that. I received that. You mentioned the project is thematic. The project, once again, is called Truth Translator. Our guest is Amanda Seals. She's returned to her musical roots with this new project. You said thematic. Was it thematic before you started, or it became thematic once you got into the writing, the producing?
1: No, it became thematic. Mm-hmm. I mean, I think I just also think in that way. Like, I think in very kind of... like, as a visual artist, you know, I'm putting the pieces together on the canvas. And so it's kind of shows up in that way in all my work. Like, everything has a place and it's part of a bigger picture.
0: Right.
1: Because I did have other songs on here that were, like, I had a song that was really kind of an anthem for loving thyself as a woman. And it's a great song. It just didn't necessarily fit into this project, even sonically. Mm-hmm. I'm going to put it out, but it just didn't fit once we got to the bare bones, to the bottom line of it. I mean, on the way to the mastering session, I took a song out. Yeah. Like, on the way to the mastering session, I was listening and I realized, oh, this other song is not, it doesn't fit. It's not even done. It's not even as well done.
0: Yeah.
1: So, you know, it's got to go.
0: Speaking of all of your work, I want to circle back now, as I promised I would, to this notion of confidence. From whence does this confidence come? You have pushed out in so many different ways. I was literally talking to a friend of mine last night about you being on the. They asked who's on the show tomorrow, and I mentioned Cornel West is on tomorrow, and Katrina Vandenhoof was on tomorrow, and Amanda Seals is on tomorrow, and they said, "Oh, Amanda Seals." I said, "Yeah, what's she on for?" I mentioned the Truth Translator Project, yada yada yada. So we go into a conversation about Amanda Seals, and the conversation goes into this area, believe it or not, about your confidence to push out in so many different ways, using every bit of talent and every bit of skill that you have. Tell me where that comes from.
1: I have an uncanny sense of purpose. I'm here to be a bridge, to bring folks to a higher vibration, and I have been given the tools from whence I don't, in ways in which sometimes I can't even name. I'm always provided with guidance. I'm always provided with support. I'm always provided with a soft landing, even when it seems like it's hard at the time. And that informs for me that I am here to do work with the gifts I've been given. So I have to utilize them to do that work.
0: Yeah. Because she is gifted and skilled and talented in so many different ways and genres, when we come forward, I got to ask her a couple political questions. You can't talk to Amanda Seals these days without doing some politics. And I think the overarching question is how she is processing, how she's leaning in or not. To the 250th anniversary of this republic. I've been talking to a variety of people about this, getting a lot of opinions, as you've heard on this program, over the days past and then the days to come, talking to a lot of people about how they're processing this particular moment. Let's see what Amanda Seals has to say about 250 years in. 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

0: This track is called Pressed. It is on the new project from Amanda Seals, Amanda Diva 2.0 to be exact. The project is called Truth Translator, and once again, this track is called Pressed. The lyrics speak for themselves, Amanda, but say a quick word about Pressed before I press forward.
1: Well, it's called So Pressed.
0: Yep.
1: And the lyrics are, why are you so pressed to be loved by your captor? And this song came out of first seeing Usher meeting Gavin Newsom and just bathing in the platitudes and the fake homeboy demeanor that Gavin Newsom was giving him. And, you know, this also goes along with watching Jay-Z hug up on Weinstein, watching Snoop dapping up Donald Trump. The list goes on and on and on and on. And what it is really just a criticism of is the continual effort by folks who are seen as other, as inhuman, as just to be used, doing their best to be coddled and accepted by their oppressor.
0: Yeah.
1: And it's just always a question to me. And I end the song by saying, I don't understand. I don't get it. I don't understand.
0: This audience knows, they've heard me say it more than once, that to my mind, there are really two types of people in the world. Either you're running scared or you're running free. You're either running scared or you're running free. And I raise that to ask whether or not you ever have second thoughts, whether you are ever concerned about the ways in which you call people out.
1: No, I'm not calling people out for gratuitous reasons. Mm-hmm. I mean, I also don't call people out in a brash fashion. I think people feel that way because I'm just showing up on their feed, so it feels sudden.
0: Mm-hmm.
1: However, I'm thinking things through. You know, I'm asking myself questions. You know, I'm researching. Like, it's not like I'm just like, and another thing. You know, it's not. I know that it can be feeling like that sometimes, y'all, but it really is not. And that is the job of a truth translator.
0: Oh, yes.
1: More of us should be, it shouldn't even be seen as calling people out. That's what I am hoping for this world. That ultimately it's a normal thing
0: mm-hmm.
1: to say, hey, that ain't it.
0: Mm-hmm.
1: You know, let's bring back folks having to act, not even, I don't know if it's bring back, but let's bring forward having a real consciousness about how your actions are representative of your character, you know, of your ethics, of your principles. Because at this point, it really seems like it just doesn't matter anymore.
0: Nope.
1: And I'm someone who still absolutely wants the truth of my character and of my principles to be represented in my choices.
0: Nope. I receive that, and not only do I see it, receive it, but I resonate with it. Our remaining moments with Amanda Seals when we come forward here on Tavis Smiley.
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0: You're listening to Tavis Smiley and Amanda Diva 2.0. Amanda Seals has tapped back into her musical gifts and talents, and the project is called Truth Translator. We tried to give you a taste of it. I played four tracks, I think, in this hour of conversation with Amanda, and I'm grateful to her for sharing the music with us, and we're obviously delighted to share it with you. Again, it's called Truth Translator. I assume, Amanda, it's available everywhere right now?
1: Amanda, it is.
0: Yeah. Okay.
1: It is available everywhere.
0: Okay.
1: Like it is available, but.
0: I hear a but coming. What is the but?
1: The but is that for those who don't know, these streaming sites, they do not provide any true dividends to artists. So the best way to support independent artists is to purchase from them directly.
0: Yes.
1: So it is available everywhere. However, if you go to amandadiva.bandcamp.com, you can also get there by going to amandaseals.com and just tapping on Truth Translator album. You can actually buy the album at any rate that you desire.
0: Cool.
1: I have made it available for free up to wherever you want. And this is because you can't make music to free us and it not be free. Mm. But I also just want to always encourage folks to support artists, because it's not like this is my side job.
0: Yep.
1: Amanda, this is my job.
0: Yeah, it is. AmandaSeals.com will get you there. That's easy to remember. Amanda Seals, as you all know, Seals, S-E-A-L-E-S. 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I've got 2 minutes left. I'll give it to you, Amanda, to say whatever you choose to say or not. About 250 years in, it is the topic du jour these days.
1: Is it?
0: It is for some.
1: Because not in my circles.
0: It is for some. Just play along, Amanda.
1: Burn
0: just play
1: down.
0: Along. Just play
1: burn
0: along,
1: it
0: Amanda.
1: Down.
0: Burn it down. Burn it down.
1: Burn it down. You know, this was not this 250-year project didn't have nothing to do with me and you. This was a project, a colonial project, that was set forth by the central bankers based in the UK and in Europe and Switzerland, etc. And they have expanded that project with Israel and arming Israel and using it as their war base. And they have continuously used the United States as their bully pulpit to carry out the constant state of war that we see the world in, that keeps so many repressed and suppressed. And the only way that that is going to change is if we wake up, see beyond ourselves, see beyond our borders, and we have to do so first by seeing inside of ourselves. And that is what this album is about. The revolution starts with you. That is what The Revolution Will Not Be Televised is saying. It is telling you that until you shift how you exist, you will not shift your existence. And this is not the way that we have to live. I promise you. Every time I come on this show, I say something in some way of that statement. And this music is attempting to bring it to you in another way, through another medium, through another vibration that hits you with that frequency that says, you know what? Let me turn the beat around. So I hope that you guys will check out Truth Translator. I'm also going to be doing a monthly show in New York City called Radical Resistance Experience every second Wednesday of the month, where I will be using music to take us through energy work, somatic experiences, but also we're going to be talking. It'll be a salon of sorts for us to elevate our critical thinking and to explore ideas around shifting and change. Remember, you can always go to AmandaSeals.com to support the work that I'm doing. And Tavis, you know, thank you always for making space for me and, you know, making sure that people understand that just because something is not, you know, presented on the hype channels, you know what I'm saying? It's not given all the hype, doesn't make it not valuable. At this point, you should know that the more hype they putting around something, the less valuable it actually is to your change.
0: Mic drop.
1: I also never got a chance to actually come back on and say thank you for having me when I guest hosted.
0: No. My honor.
1: You know, which, by the way, I would be interested in doing weekly.
0: We'll talk about that. Let's do it again. By any name, Amanda Diva 2.0 or Amanda Seals, I'm always honored to have her on this program. Amanda, congrats on Truth Translator. Thanks for the conversation.
1: Thank you for having me.
0: Just like that, 3 hours are gone. Tomorrow is Friday, so the best of Tavis Smiley on stations all across America. 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

0: Good morning. A good morning, black people, all people, a good morning. Ooh, it is Wednesday, June 24th, 2026. This is Karen Taylor Bass. Welcoming you this morning. This is Soulful Sunrise on Progressive Black Talk Media. 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Sending a massive hello to everyone. The sun is bright. Oh, it is so gorgeous out there. I mean, when I tell you the sun is beautiful, if you are able to open your windows, look outside, and feel life. Let life come in to your space this morning. So what are we talking about today? Because you know it's Wellness Wednesday. We are talking about alternative medicine, hormone health, and living well in midlife. You know, midlife, Soulful Sunrisers, you may know this or not, but I think you can rock with this. Midlife brings something different, something unique. You thought you had it figured out on Monday, but Wednesday, ooh, baby, it is something completely different. The aches, this, that, the feeling lethargic. Midlife is something different. So today our guest is Dr. Shawn Jackson, DNP. She has so many initials after her name, but we're going to let her talk about that. Founder and certified practitioner of Serenity Hormone Replacement Therapy Wellness. Let me say that again. Founder and certified practitioner of Serenity Hormone Replacement Therapy and Wellness. And she's also one of our vendors this Saturday for International Soulful Yoga Day. So today's topic is really the fact that, you know, there's something that we don't talk about often that impacts all of us. Millions of people remain hidden behind the phrase, I'm fine. How many of you go about your life and somebody say, how are you feeling? And you're like, I'm fine. But really you want to say, I'm tired. I'm getting older. Or this one gets me all the time. Something feels off. That's what we're talking about today. We're talking about hormone health. We're talking about alternative medicine, functional wellness, and how understanding our bodies by being still can help us reclaim, ready? Alignment. My word of the day, alignment. When we tap in, we can know what's really going on. I know for me, whenever I feel something is off, My ex-husband used to say I was a hypochondriac because every time I felt something off, I would be like making a doctor's appointment. I wasn't, maybe I am, well, back then, maybe I was a hypochondriac. But let me tell you, I am very in tune and aware with my body only because I'm always trying to listen to it. I'm always trying to listen to it. And that's literally why I got into yoga, because I knew I needed something different in my body every day that I could commit to that wouldn't, you know, cost me a lot of money or something that I know that I would love to do. So whether you're experiencing low energy this morning, brain fog, sleep challenges, mood shifts, weight changes, or simply wondering, what's going on? Today's conversation is for all of us, because all of us will feel that way sometime. And until you are still and give yourself permission, you really can't tap into what the body is trying to tell you. So alignment is the word is mentioned. Alignment is defined as the state of being in harmony with your purpose, your values, and your well-being. Think about it when you're in alignment. Things just make sense to you. Your flow is different. Your reach is different. Your cadence is different. When our minds, bodies, and spirits are one, I like to say, we move through life greater, with clarity, with ease and intention. This doesn't mean that you're perfect. I just want to keep on stressing, because even though you're in alignment, that doesn't mean you can't get out of alignment. Yes, it happens as quick as it gets in. It could go away even faster. But healing begins when we, once again, are still, we listen, what the body's trying to tell us. And so my question of today is, what health change or challenge have you experienced within the past 5 years that made you realize you needed to pay closer attention to your wellness? So I'm giving you a window. Within the past 5 years, what have you noticed, experienced about your body that is nudging you to say, do I need to pay attention to this? Should I get this looked at? What am I doing different? Should I write down a journal every time I ingest something and it doesn't feel right? Am I getting up more in the night? Like at one time when I just first started menopause, I think I would get up like around 2 to 3 times a night wasn't anything for me. And when I turned, like, I experienced menopause around 52, it would be nothing for me to get up 3 times during the night. Now, I would like to give a praise report. I probably won't get up again. Once I go to bed, I don't get up again till time to get up. And I love that. But now I know how to listen to my body, right? Less liquids. I stop drinking like 2 hours before bed. I eat earlier. No alcohol generally during the week. Like, I know what works and what doesn't work, but I had to learn my body by being still, by writing it down, by talking to my practitioner. So what is your body telling you, and what is your word of the day? Let's just rock with that. Sit nice and tall this morning, Soulful Sunrisers. Nice and tall. Bring your shoulders to the ears and slowly exhale them down. Shoulders to the ears again. Roll them back. Bring them to the ears, roll them forward. And I just want you to, if you are able to, close your eyes, relax the tongue. We carry so much tongue. We carry so much energy in our tongue, but the tongue helps to relax the brain. So relax the tongue by sticking it outside your mouth right now with a ah. And feel how the body just surrenders. If you're able to close your eyes, like I mentioned, do that. If not, keep your eyes soft. Don't stare. And let me just welcome you into this space with a quick little thought meditation that you can rock into all day. So take a nice inhale through the nose and exhale through the lips. Inhale again. 1, 2, 3, 4. Hold the breath. 1, 2, 3, 4. Open your lips and slowly release air. I want you to breathe in with vigor, like a awareness. So breathe in now. Hold the awareness. Exhale judgment. Breathe in healing. Breathe out fear. And just take this and wrap it around your body like a warm blanket. Today, I honor my body's wisdom. I trust what my body is telling me. I choose curiosity over fear. I embrace wellness as a lifelong partner. And I give myself permission, Soulful Sunrisers, to feel my best. I give myself permission to feel my best. Let me say that one more time, because you have to give yourself permission to feel better. I give myself permission to feel my best. I give myself permission to do my best. Exhale here. And just twist right here. Just twist your body gently, looking over the shoulder, not stopping, just twisting, and come back to center. And our affirmation of the day is simply this. I am worthy of a vibrant life. I am worthy of vibrant health. I listen to my body's wisdom. I embrace change with grace. The best way that I can. I choose healing, balance, peace, and answers. Exhale here. Bring the arms up. Wiggle the fingertips. When I count to three, just drop the arms, give me a woosah. One, two, three, woosah. Yes. Hey, Fahim, good morning. Happy Wednesday. How are you this morning?
1: Good morning. Doing pretty good. Sun is shining. Little chilly, though.
0: Yeah, but isn't it a welcome chilly? Oh, my God. I'm so glad for the chilliness. But the sun is shining. How is Amber? Give us our praise report this morning.
1: Oh, she's doing great. She's at home. She's comfortable, still relaxing. But yeah, doing a lot better. That's what I said. The topic is right on point.
0: Mm-hmm. Doing a lot better, listening to her body and you recognizing. See, it's a team, right? Sometimes we don't want to listen. We don't want to see, but it's a team. So what is your word of the day? Mine is alignment.

0: Ignored it. Oh, I did kind of realize that this was happening. Like, it's just, especially being men, like, we just brush so much stuff off. But it was like all these little signs my body was giving me, like, slowly, one at a time, like, hey, man, the check engine light's on.
1: Deepness, deepness. Yes. Thank you for sharing that. Thank you for that. Yes, our body does send us signals, definitely. Like, and you could tell when something or someone comes into your space and your body starts to protect you or it goes on attack. And we got to pay attention to that. So let me look in the chat. Good morning, Soulful Sunrises. Good morning, Miss Shirley. Fahim says, important topic. That's why Amber went to the hospital. Said she couldn't describe what was wrong, but her body didn't feel right. It tells us, praise God, that she went to the hospital at the right time. Flo HB says, good morning, Soulful Sunrises. Miss Julie says, good morning. Word for today, stretch. Oh, that is a beautiful word, stretch. In the past 5 years, my body has been telling me, keep staying aware of changes, supplement with care. That's it. Just supplement. I love that. Supplement with care. That's all. You know, aging is so unique and so different. And some of the things when we were younger, we could brush off. You can't brush off as you get older. You literally have to say, let me record this. On June 24th, I felt this way and it lingered. You got to be your advocate. Miss D. Oh, hey, Miss D. Good morning. How you doing? Miss Norma says, good morning, Soulful Sunrisers. My word of the day is therapeutic. So far we have alignment, consistency, stretch, and therapeutic. And Flow HB says, my word is awareness. Yes, all amazing words. We have to pay attention. You know, we only get one stab at, ooh, wrong word, one chance of this life. And we really have to make certain that we are 10 toes in, 10 toes in. So with that, I want us to stretch this morning because we have to go to commercial. I believe with the new system, is it 620 or 621? 622. Okay. So we are going to stretch. And the reason why, like, I try to operate in intention. Chocolate High to me is the theme song. That is how we open every morning with Chocolate High by NJRE and the version we play is with Music Soul Child. To me, there is no better way to exemplify blackness in the morning than a chocolate high. Because when we look at each other, when we look in the mirror, we are seeing our chocolate faces, whether it's a almond or a toasted caramel. We are all in my eyes, we are chocolate people. So Chocolate High just puts me on a euphoria. And that is how I like to start my day, feeling amped and high. So today we're going to stretch to the theme song, Chocolate High. So if you could rock with that, let's get up and do it. And Miss Joyce says, good morning, everyone. And her word is encouraging. So I'm going to encourage everyone to stand. If they're able to, you could rock out in your chair. If that is where you need to be today, you know your body. But everyone stand, if you're able to. Legs are like hip width apart or a little bit more. And then here you go. Hit it, Fahim, please. If we make each other happy, then we just can't. Gaze and just let the music heal you. Open your arms here, lift them to the sky, open to a T. Your hips are exaggerated. We keep so much energy and stress in our hips. Palms are down. Come to the center. Tuck. Exhale, bring it to the back of the room. Bring it back. Tuck. And extend it all the way to the opposite side. Bring one arm up, one arm down. Turn the palms up on one side. Look to that hand and wave. Exhale, come back. Opposite side. Arm is up, wave. Bring your arms up and bend. Inhale, up. Come on down. Don't stop. This is three. Up. And don't forget to engage navel to spine. Four. Ah, Chocolate High. What does that feel like when you see your people and your village and your tribe in a group? Don't you smile? That's your Chocolate High. Hold here. Palms forward. Stretch out the hands here and push. Come up on the toes and heels if you're able to. Bring them down. Lengthen the body here. Forward fold. Bring

0: of knee. 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Bend your knees. Cross your arms. Come on up. Palms and elbows connect. Twist to one side. Back to center. Opposite side. Lengthen and open. And move your hips here. 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Exhale. Life. 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Out. And walk in one direction backwards. And around, turn, come on back. Right here, last one. Have a seat here. Ooh, thank you. That is the jam. That is my jam for my people, for my soulful sunrisers, for my soul, chocolate high. Good morning, Miss Angela. She says, grand rising, soulful sunrisers. My word today is balance. Miss Angela, that was almost my word of the day, balance, definitely. And she says, as I've gotten older, I've learned that balance is the key to good health. Amen. Miss Claire says, good morning. Her word of the day is hopeful. So our words today so far, alignment, consistency, stretch, therapeutic, awareness, encouraging, balance, and hopeful. Good morning, Queen Cherise. How are you? Her word of the day is refreshed. Ooh, refreshed. I love that. I love the way we conjure up how we want this day to unfold and what we're scripting. So the word of the day is so many, but the question of the day is, what have you noticed within the past 5 years in your body about your wellness? What has your body been trying to tell you? That is what we are honing in today. When we come back, our guest will be in the house, Dr. Sean Jackson from Serenity Hormone Replacement Therapy and Wellness. We're talking about alternative ways to grow and be midlife, because we all need that. 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
3: 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This is Beats, Flows, and Neo Soul. 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In the beginning, there were three stations on the forefront of the movement: WKDU at Drexel University, WRTI at Temple University, and WUSL Power 99 FM. 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Inner City was Power 99's Sunday night vibe from 9 p.m. until midnight. Many in the tri-state area discovered Kindred the Family Soul, music, Belial, Jill, and others through Inner City. The guests didn't just display their amazing talents on air, they also showed their love for other Philly artists. Here's a clip from Inner City from March 18th, 2001.
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10: Welcome back. Welcome back, Soulful Sunrisers, on this. Hello, Dr. Sean Jackson, on this wellness. Good morning. Wellness Wednesday, June 24th, 2026. So let me introduce to you today's guest that I had the privilege of meeting this week on Monday. 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Her practice focuses on identifying root causes rather than simply treating symptoms, empowering patients to improve energy, mental clarity, sleep quality, metabolism, hormone balance, and overall quality of life. Her work is especially impactful for individuals navigating perimenopause, menopause, testosterone decline, chronic fatigue, stress-related hormones, stress-related conditions, and age-related health concerns. And mentioned in the top of the show is also a vendor at this Saturday International Soulful Yoga Day. Good morning again, Dr. Sean. Wowza.
11: Good morning to you as well and your audience too.
10: Yes, that is impressivo, like so many things. And we like to start our show off with a word of the day. So our words so far are alignment from the Soulful Sunrisers, consistency, stretch, therapeutic, awareness, encouraging, refreshed, hopeful, and balanced. What would your word of the day be?
11: Optimistic.
10: Optimistic. And if I go in the chat right away, the question of the day is, what have you learned about your, what have you witnessed or learned about your body or it for the past 5 years that your body's trying to tell you about your wellness? So what have you noticed? Angela says, within the past 5 years, I've learned that my diet is important to optimizing my health. I had to change my diet, including the types of water I drink, alkaline water for hydration. Cherise says, my body has been telling me to slow down, rest more, create more self-care moments so I can be productive. This is not easy, but necessary. Dr. Sean, you know, let me just say to you, this is a question that we all are going through. This is midlife, right? And midlife is like no other life. I mean, we know beginning life when it's free. It's like, I remember that song by George Benson, Summertime. Mm-hmm. Well, this ain't summertime. This is midtime. So tell us about your professional journey and what inspired you to become a practitioner focused on hormone optimization and wellness, because that's a lot to unpack. What does that mean?
11: So my professional journey started as a bedside nurse. And as a bedside nurse, I saw many of the same conditions over and over and over again. People weren't getting better. We were just treating them with medications, and their conditions were continuing to decline because they weren't doing the lifestyle modifications to support their health, in addition to taking their medications. So it got me to start thinking about how I could impact that. And being at the bedside was impactful because I would do education and things of that nature, but I thought I needed a better platform where I could have more interaction with them one-on-one at the base. So I went and became a nurse practitioner. I got my master's degree, and I practiced as a family medicine nurse practitioner for about 4 years, and I noticed once again that they were the same conditions: hypertension, hyperlipidemia, diabetes, chronic renal failure, cardiac disease. Those were the five major things that I was seeing over and over and over again in people. And we were just treating them. We weren't getting to why these problems were the problem. So I decided that there was still more that needed to be done. I needed to have more understanding. So I went back and I got my doctorate, so that the doctorate in nursing teaches us to look at the evidence, because many times providers, they graduate, say, in 1990. Yes, we have to have continuing education credits, and we have to do things to keep our license high or to keep our license active. But there's more that we need to do. The evidence changes year over year. Things that we used to do 10 years ago aren't effective, and we know that. So I wanted to be at the cutting edge, knowing what I was doing for my patients was actually the appropriate thing. So that's why I went and became a doctor of nursing practice. So I look at the evidence, and I find the latest evidence that supports whatever the disease process is, as well as the latest evidence that supports the prevention of the disease process, so that we can get to the root cause of whatever a person is experiencing.
10: And so getting the degrees, and every time we constantly are a master of life, we have to keep on learning. What led you to establish Serenity Hormone Replacement Therapy and Wellness, where now you have this, right? So what led you to this journey?
11: I don't have any medical conditions, any real disease or health conditions. I have heartburn, that's it. But I had symptoms that weren't explained. I go to my primary provider once a year for my annual exam, just because I don't like to care for myself. I prefer to collaborate with my providers so that we care for me in the best way I believe is possible. So I had these symptoms. I was having hot flashes. I was having brain fog. I was having joint stiffness. Tin woman. I felt like the tin woman in the morning when I got up. And I was having some urinary incontinence. Those were my primary symptoms. So I was going to my providers and asking for support. And each one, my primary told me, the hot flashes, I could use an antidepressant to help with them. And he sent me to pelvic floor training for my urinary incontinence. I did those. I didn't do the antidepressant because I wasn't depressed, and the hot flashes weren't so bad that I felt like I needed a pill. So I did do the pelvic floor training, and it does help with urinary incontinence, but it wasn't enough. So then I went to my OBGYN, because at this point I had done some research and I recognized that my symptoms were directly related to my perimenopause and going into menopause. So I went to my OBGYN, and she told me hormones wouldn't help me. And I am not the one that would just take that kind of answer. So I did more research, and I went and I became certified in hormone replacement. This was about 3 years ago, maybe 3 years ago. And I went and became certified in hormone replacement, and I got on hormones myself. And I feel like I felt in my 40s. And I said, if I, as a provider, am being told that hormones won't help me, and that pelvic floor training and antidepressants were my only answers to my symptoms other women must be experiencing this too. So I wanted to help other women understand that there are answers, number one, to whatever their symptoms are, and that we can help you. So that's what brought me to Serenity.
10: What exactly, when you say hormone replacement, can you explain that to us as if we're 4-year-old?
11: Sure. So hormone replacement, we have sex hormones. We have four predominant ones. Estrogen, progesterone, testosterone, and believe it or not, it's not a sex hormone, but it's a hormone, thyroid. Your thyroid controls a lot of stuff. So those, but the sex hormones that we're talking about specifically are the estrogen, progesterone, and testosterone. And those are the three hormones that we typically replace. Now there's pharmaceutical hormone replacement, and there's compounded bioidentical hormone replacement. They all replace your hormones, but the pharmaceuticals are not bioidentical, the compounded are. And when I say bioidentical, I mean they mimic the hormones that your body makes.
10: Mm-hmm. Yeah, because and you just touched upon something, the thyroid, especially as we get older, we don't realize until we get older how much it really regulates. Can you talk to our Soulful Sunrisers, especially about the thyroid? What is a thyroid doing for us at this point in our lives, right? And why is it important? For if something is amiss, we need to make certain that we immediately check it out.
11: Well, your thyroid really controls the other hormones. So if your thyroid is out of balance, then your other hormones can't work in the optimal way. Your thyroid controls your metabolism. It controls your heat, your thermoregulation, and it controls your energy, and it controls other things too. But those are the three primary things that it covers or controls, and it is very, very critical to optimization of your other hormones as well.
10: So many people assume at this midlife point, and men too, because, you know, I've spoken to men, and even my ex-husband would say, I feel like I'm going through menopause too. I know it's probably called something different for men, but many people assume fatigue, brain fog, weight gain, poor sleep, you know, everything you're talking about is part of the aging. But is there a point where we should document, chronicle, journey, this feels amiss? Or are those, everything I just mentioned, all normal signs? Because does everyone have this or not everyone?
11: Everyone has something. Everyone has something different. As I said, my symptoms were what I had described earlier, but the other symptoms that you identified are also symptoms that are associated with menopause and or perimenopause and menopause. And there is a name for men. It's called andropause. So when they're, and they call it andropause, it's because the testosterone is an androgen hormone. And so that's why it's called andropause. So their testosterone drops too. And what men mostly identify when their testosterone drops is erectile dysfunction. So that is their trigger. But women have a lot. And then they also have low libido, as women do too, because women have a little bit of testosterone, not as much as men. Just like
10: I feel like I have a lot right now.
11: Well, it might be a little elevated because your estrogen is down, right?
10: Right, right.
11: So women have estrogen, progesterone, and testosterone. Men have a little bit of estrogen, but they also have testosterone as well.
10: Go ahead. I was looking at the chat.
11: Everybody's symptom is different, or everybody's symptoms are different. And that's why the hormone replacement really needs to be individualized, because everybody has something different.
10: So we come to you at Serenity Hormone Replacement Therapy and Wellness because we feel we are out of sorts, right? The hormones may not be in alignment, my word of the day. What are some of the most common symptoms, or not symptoms, signs that your hormone is out of alignment? What should we know as women, and then what should we know as men? Before we come to you, what should we be saying? Because I know sometimes when we're able to speak the language, it seems like doctors perk up.
11: So what I would recommend is that you say, well, first of all, depending on your age range, because really for women, perimenopause begins in your 30s, but you don't notice it because your hormones are still high enough that it doesn't affect you. But your progesterone is the first thing to begin.
10: Oh, I got I think I have to go to break. I'm getting the signal. We'll be right back. Hold that thought, though. Definitely. We are listening. 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Our guest today is Dr. Sean Jackson, founder, creative director, CEO of Serenity Hormone Replacement Therapy and Wellness. And when I come back, I promise I will get to the chat. I see it burning. I'll be right back after these messages.
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12: We've got a disabled vehicle. Be careful of west on the turnpike near Fort Washington that broke down in the left lane. No. Slow down, please. It's a little early for the delay there. It looks like eastbound. I'm a little bit more concerned because of sun glare. So 276 rides between the rides for 476 in Bucks County. Please stay alert. We're still behind the eight ball at about a 15-minute ride north on 42 with the left lane blocked for an accident that occurred hours ago at Clements Bridge Road. Lisa Fairfax, Total Traffic.
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1: Welcome back, Soulful Sunrisers. It is such a gorgeous day. Oh my God, the sun looks amazing. On this Wednesday, June 24th, it's Wellness Wednesday. We're talking about hormone replacement, alternative medicine, preventive is the what I want you to take away, preventive medicine. Our guest today is Dr. Sean Jackson, the CEO and founder of Serenity Hormone Replacement Therapy and Wellness. Yes. Okay, I'm going to go to the chat quickly and you can pick up where you are. Good morning, Miss Rosalyn. Miss Phyllis's word of the day is composure. Miss Rosalyn said, you got to educate yourself. You got to know the terminology also. She also said she, at a young age, at 35, she was having all these symptoms and bleeding and so forth. Turned out she had fibroids. Mm-hmm. Also, she said, let's see, hold on, do the resources. But we also got this, and I want to ask you on this. One of the Soulful Sunrisers, I'm trying to find it, but said that their mom, Miss Carol said, my mom was put on estrogen hormone in the early 70s. Some years ago, she got cancer. It was stated that she was on the hormones too long. Can you address that? Because, you know, I think that is some of the trepidation that we in our community have about hormone replacement, because there, this, the other side of it, yes, you will feel better and so forth, but then there's also, like anything else, there's a downside. So can you talk to us about that and then pick up where you were with the little time we have?
2: Sure. So I won't 100% that it was the 100% say that it was the estrogen that caused the cancer, because we don't know what caused her cancer. We have environmental toxins, we have predispositions to different genetic issues and things of that nature. And back in the 70s or the 80s, early 80s, they were using a different type of hormone. So with that being said, and this is why the WHI, the Women's Health Initiative, back in 2002 came out and said that hormones cause cancer. And what they found in the retrospective, which means a look back study, is that it wasn't the estrogen that was causing the cancer. It was the synthetic progestin. And that's completely different than the compound bioidentical progesterone. Progestin, and when you have those words that sound so close together, it makes it a little difficult. But progestin is a synthetic progesterone, and that is what we found is the culprit for causing cancer. It wasn't the estrogen itself. And we too now know that there is no specific time period that you can be on hormone replacement, female hormone replacement, because believe it or not, insulin is a hormone, right? So you take insulin forever. Once you become a diabetic and you need to replace your insulin, you take it forever. You could take your hormones forever as well, or till you want to stop, as long as they are monitored. That's the key. They have to be monitored. And you have to look at what the metabolites are. And when I say metabolites, I mean how you're excreting it, and make sure you're getting rid of the toxic portion of any hormone, not just your female hormones, but any hormones. And you do that by having bowel movements every day.
1: I was going to say, yeah. And it seems like everything goes back to that, the bowel movements, the hydration, the nutrition. Really important component. Since we don't have a lot of time left, you were telling us about what we should know, what we should advocate, the words to use. And when we come to you, our hormones, like what are some of the classic things you see when people walk through your door, when they feel out of sorts in this period in their lives?
2: Okay. So mood changes. All of a sudden you become very anxious or depressed, and that's because of the progesterone. Progesterone, we know, is a great calmer. And as I said earlier, that starts to decline in your 30s. So women start to experience anxiety and depression in their 30s, and they think that it's related to their lifestyle, but it could definitively be related to their progesterone level going down. And the common symptoms that I see are hot flashes, that's a big driver. Hot flashes, brain fog, decreased energy, midsection weight gain, joint stiffness, Urinary incontinence is huge, and that's related to what we know as sarcopenia, which is muscle weakness. And estrogen is a muscle protector, and that's why women and men equalize with cardiac disease in their 60s, because women's estrogen is going down, so it's not there to protect the muscle anymore. And the heart is a muscle, and the levator ani muscle is what holds your urine in, and that gets weak too. So urinary incontinence is prevalent and very prevalent in our age group, and that's why Depends and Poise and things of that nature are so popular,
1: because
2: they know that women are having these estrogen declines and the muscles are getting weak.
1: Let's also talk about the men. I know you mentioned erectile dysfunction, but how else do men go through that period, the andropause? Mm-hmm. How else does that show up in their bodies and in their mind? Because it seems like we got a whole grocery list. What are they going through other than ED?
2: They too have mood swings. They too have muscle weakness, because again, they have a little bit of estrogen, but when that testosterone goes down, the estrogen does too. So their primary complaints are the low libido, erectile dysfunction, muscle weakness. They too get brain fog, as well as joint stiffness. Many times they think it's arthritis, but it's just the lubrication that the estrogen and the testosterone provide for your body that cause that.
1: Yeah, Fahim, my producer, is saying loss of muscle mass. We don't have a lot of time, but I want to ask this very important question. How does functional medicine differ from what traditional medicine? Because you're saying functional medicine, understanding the root of that and not treating the symptoms. So I'm a patient that comes to you. What can I anticipate for you to get to the root, functional medicine?
2: What we do is we look at your lab work and we look for optimal levels. We don't look at the range, because the range is too wide. We want you in the middle of that range, because that's where you feel your best. And that's an optimization of those levels. So we look at your blood levels. We look at your urine. We look at your stool. And those things, because your gut is extremely important. And so what comes out in your stool tells us what's going on in your gut. And I'll say this at the end as my last thing, because I know we're running over. But
1: no, but cool. You have 2 minutes. Take it.
2: Serotonin, which is a neurotransmitter neurotransmitter. It's like dopamine, and it's one of the calmers, and it helps you feel good. 80% is made in your gut. So if your gut is out of alignment, then your serotonin is off. So then you have people that go on different psych meds because their serotonin is low. But if we fix your gut, and we do that with functional medicine interventions, then perhaps you can come off of those medicines or decrease what you're taking. But we start with your urine, your blood, and your gut. And we look at all those labs and we determine whether you're in the optimal range. If you're not in the optimal range, we'll recommend nutraceuticals first before pharmaceuticals, because many times it's about the nutrients and your vitamins, your the food that you're eating that is going to help you help yourself.
1: You have to come back, because there's way too much for 1 hour. Like, literally, what do I have you for, 40 minutes with commercials? I need you back. Angela's saying, great show. Fahim is talking about peptides. He says peptides are also becoming very popular. Can you talk about that?
2: Yes, peptides are for longevity. They help us to maintain our vigor and our strength in addition to the hormones. And yes, they are becoming mainstream again. The FDA has a ban on some of them. As on July 26th, there's a big meeting in D.C. to help get that FDA ban lifted in many, many states. They're currently in Florida and Texas. The ban is lifted, so they're using them a lot down there. Pennsylvania, Philadelphia, New Jersey. New Jersey is going to be a little longer than Pennsylvania, but I'm understanding that Pennsylvania will have that FDA limitation lifted in July. So let's see what that does. Yeah, but Go ahead.
1: What I love about it is that you're so up on this research, and this is like happening in real time. Mm-hmm. Before we close out with the 2 minutes, I just want you to give your contact information, because people are asking me, what's your information? What's your information? So please give your contact information, i.e. the website, how the best number to call. A lot of times, because it's early, the number makes sense more than the email, but the website, the number to call. And if you can give us our marching orders as it relates to our hormones today, what would those words be? Your marching orders on Wellness Wednesday. Take it away, Dr. Shawn Jackson.
2: The marching orders would be clean up your diet. Try to get more roughage in your diet. And when I say roughage, I mean salads, vegetables. Broccoli and cauliflower are your friends for detoxification. They're really what we call DIM, and they really do help with detoxification in the liver. I would say walk for 15 minutes after you eat. Every meal you eat, walk for 15 minutes, because that will get the sugar that's in your bloodstream into your cells and help you with the energy. Hydration is key. So try to drink no less than, I would say, a gallon of water a day, because you want to keep your body nice and hydrated. So those are the three key things that I would say do right away to support yourself. My contact information is, our website is serenityhrt.com, and our phone number is 484-969-0045. You can reach us there.
1: And one more time, Dr. Shawn, say that slower, the phone number and the website, please.
2: Okay, I'm sorry. serenityhrt.com, and it's serenityhrt.com, and our phone number is 484-969-0045.
1: Thank you so much. This has been amazing. You got to come back. Will you come back?
2: Absolutely.
1: Awesome. I can't wait to meet you in person on Saturday at International Soulful Yoga Day. Ladies and gentlemen, these are the talents and experts that we are sharing and offering to you on Saturday, June 27th. Till we meet again, have the best of days. Dr. Shawn, blessings and peace. Take us out, Fahim. 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

here because you know something. What you know you can't explain. But you feel it. You felt it your entire life. That there's something wrong with the world. You don't know what it is, but it's there.

0: morning. This is Solomon Jones on 900 AM, 96.1 FM, WURD. And I want to welcome you to another edition of Wake Up With Word. Faheem, good morning.
1: Good morning. How you doing today?
0: I'm good, man, until I see who the 76ers pick. Wait a minute. So, LeBaron Fallon Jr.?
1: Yeah.
0: Is that how you say it?
1: I think that's how you say it. Yeah.
0: A guard from Alabama with the 22nd overall pick in the draft on Tuesday night. That's fine. He's 6'3".
1: Uh-huh.
0: And 176 pounds.
1: Yeah, that's really skinny. I haven't been 176 pounds since high school.
0: That's look. I mean, 176 pounds?
1: Yeah, at 6'3".
0: Ain't taller than both of us.
1: Right.
0: You know, I mean, what? Man, you can knock him over with a feather, man. Come on, bro.
1: Maybe that's the new body type for the NBA. I mean, you got Wimby, who's, you know, 8 feet tall.
0: Yeah.
1: He's a toothpick, too.
0: So. You see what happened to them in the championship.
1: Yeah, yeah.
0: You know what I mean?
1: Yeah.
0: Come on, man. You better, well, at least he's coming to Philly.
1: Yeah.
0: So, you want to gain weight?
1: It's the place to be.
0: Come to Philly. All right? We give you some cheese steak, put you on a cheesesteak diet.
1: Right.
0: Immediately. Cheesesteak and weights. You go ahead and look, 176.
1: Yep. Cheese steaks, getting some of those poppy store hoagies. And
0: maybe they said we the 76ers, we need somebody with a 76 on the back of their weight.
1: Maybe.
0: 176. Yeah. You know, come on, man. But he averaged 22 points a game during a sophomore season.
1: Okay.
0: So.
1: I mean, can't be too mad at a shooter.
0: Nah, not at all.
1: Yeah.
0: Not at all. You just can't let everybody get their hands on it
1: because
0: you're going to fall down.
1: Yeah.
0: 176?
1: Yeah, they're going to push
0: 6'3"?
1: Him around a little bit.
0: Oh, yeah.
1: Yeah, that, I mean, I'm sure that's like top of the list of the plans for his development. They're gonna get him straight into the weight room.
0: They're gonna give him a cheesesteak IV. Just gonna put the needle in his arm. Like, boy, just put this in your arm.
1: Just make sure it's a real cheesesteak.
0: That's right.
1: I want to give him the fake ones.
0: Come on, man. Don't make fun of the cheesesteak now. Don't make fun of the cheesesteak. Yeah, you know, it's a lot of. Never get a cheesesteak from a cart.
1: Yeah.
0: Never do that.
1: Yeah, I agree with that.
0: Yeah, never get a cheesesteak from a cart. Now, you're right. I mean, you know, we cheesesteak kind of stores here in Philadelphia, man. We ain't playing them games, man. Now, where do you get yours?
1: Well, so I recently, for the first time, went to Max's, probably like...
0: Broadinary.
1: Yeah, that was probably like 5 months ago, I think, when I finally went there for the first time.
0: It's not bad.
1: I enjoyed it.
0: Yeah.
1: A little frustrating because they only take cash.
0: And they take a long time. Did they take a long time to make your cheesesteak?
1: It wasn't too bad when I went because it was only a couple people in line.
0: Uh-huh.
1: But it's just the cashing. I'm one of those people that never has cash.
0: Okay.
1: I never keep cash on me.
0: Okay.
1: So, like, when I go to these, like, cash-only places, I'm like, it's 2026.
0: Yeah, that's
1: man.
0: The hood.
1: Like,
0: we take
1: can
0: the cash
1: after
0: in the hood.
1: Or something?
0: Yeah, nah. We take cash in the hood.
1: Right.
0: You know what I mean? We don't trust cash that. We don't trust none of that. So, Max's is pretty good. We went there, man. It was like, yo, do y'all want to work here? Because they was moving, I mean, extremely slow. It was crazy. Meanwhile, if the thought of mice and rats makes your skin crawl, then the phrase mutating mice probably sounds like something out of a horror movie, but researchers say it's a real growing problem right here in Philadelphia. A recent Rutgers University study examined rodent samples from New York, Washington, New Jersey, and Philadelphia. Researchers found that mice are evolving rapidly, with many now able to survive poisons designed to kill them.
1: That's the cheesesteaks. Big cheesesteaks. Now they got new antibodies and stuff. They're stronger now.
0: Plus, they smart, because I heard the story about this. One thing that they're doing is if they see something new, they avoid it.
1: Oh, wow.
0: Because they know it's a trap.
1: Mm.
0: So they can, like, avoid traps now. The poisons don't kill them. You got Teenage Mutant Ninja Mice, man. You know what I mean?
1: The one thing they'll never adapt from?
0: Yeah.
1: A cat.
0: Yeah, that's true. Well, a cat that's not lazy. My cat, just look at him. Like, welcome.
1: So she ain't chasing nothing.
0: Chasing a thing. But you're right. I mean, a cat, for real, and cats, man, are so fast.
1: Mm-hmm.
0: You know, rats, mice, they don't really stand a chance
1: against
0: a cat. You're right. So y'all better get some cats. Get some kitty litter. Get some of that wet food. Spoil them just a little bit. You know what I mean? Give them dry food every once in a while. Make them earn it, you know. But meanwhile, your president, man, he looks like he's trying to catch those pesky pool vandals with some fancy new technology, new AI surveillance systems installed at the Lincoln Memorial Reflecting Pool. He's beefing up security, reinstating fences, bringing in the National Guard and the U.S. Marshals to patrol the area. This guy's... So, apparently, the National Guard ain't got nothing else to do. And the U.S. Marshals don't have nothing else. This is what I need y'all to do. I need y'all to patrol this pool. Make sure this algae, you know, stays there. I don't know what he's trying to do. Like, clean up the pool. You messed up the pool. Nobody vandalized it. You hired somebody that couldn't do the job. It's algae all in the pool. Clean it up.
1: Again, something that if you had just left it alone, it was fine. The reflecting pool was just fine.
0: Yes, it was.
1: It was a little, like, you know, it was a little dirty because it's outside.
0: Right.
1: So, yes, it was a little bit dirty, but I think his mind was caught up in the fact that it's called a pool.
0: Yeah.
1: So he was probably looking at it like, well, who would swim in that? Yeah. It's not for swimming. It's not a swimming pool.
0: No, it's not.
1: It's more like, it'll be more appropriate to call it a lake.
0: Yeah.
1: Like that's kind of more so, you know, what it reflects. So, you know, he tried to turn it into a swimming pool and make it like crystal clear and blue and all this other type of stuff. Didn't work. Now it's like bubbling with algae. The paint is floating at the top.
0: Lord have mercy.
1: You know, he got himself caught in another lie because, you saw the press conference where he claimed somebody cut a slit in it, even though when they were in the process of refurbishing the reflecting pool, he said that it'll be so tough you can't cut it with a knife.
0: Right.
1: But now apparently somebody did cut it with a knife.
0: Yeah.
1: So
0: nobody did that. You hired somebody that was not qualified to do the job.
1: Mm-hmm.
0: And it's amazing to watch them do this over and over and over again because they the ones talking about DEI, black people getting jobs. They don't. What black people you know getting jobs just because they black?
1: Right.
0: Getting something good because they black. I mean, think about it. Who do you know? I don't know anybody who's getting this great thing, whatever it is, because they're black. Like some kind of award because you're black.
1: Hired a local pool guy to do the reflection pool. Like, come on, like, I might paint houses. That doesn't mean I can do the 16th Chapel.
0: Oh, my goodness, man. These guys, man, hiring these people for the stuff that they are not qualified to do and then wondering why it all goes to hell. Well, here's my question. Am I the only one who thinks it's odd that the Republican-led Congress waited until the war in Iran was over to say Trump can't restart the war without congressional approval? I mean, think about it. They didn't say anything when 13 Americans died. They didn't say anything when gas hit $5 a gallon. They didn't say anything when Americans were forced to choose between groceries and rent. They didn't say anything when the war was harming the American people. But as soon as they felt like they didn't have anything to risk, they jumped up and passed a war powers resolution and finally embraced their duty to put the president in check. Of course, none of that matters because the president is in a spot where he needs this war to end. And what do Republicans need? They need a spine. We got a hot show for you today on Wake Up with Word Temple. Professor Lynn Washington on the Justice Department working to stop reparations and to re-imprison black men. Phil Abundant CEO Lori Jones Brown on a proposed food and nutrition security coordination office out of city council. Plus, Zakiya Williams of Black Men Heal and former NFL player Tim Massaquoi join us to talk about a mental health event and career fair centered on the brothers. And as always, we've got you, our listeners, calling in at 215-634-8065, a toll free 1-866-361-0900. Hit us on Instagram at Onward, or you can hit me personally at SolomonJones1. Watch us on Facebook at Forward. But first, it's the big three, the news stories you need to know to kick off your day right here on Wake Up with Word. Story number one. On Monday, 6ABC issued a warning for viewers to take action to prevent Action News from disappearing from TV screens across the Delaware Valley. The quote is, "The FCC is questioning our commitment to viewers by threatening to take us off the air," said a message from the station. Most local news stations are owned by separate companies, but 6ABC is one of eight owned and operated by ABC, whose parent company is Disney. In April, the FCC launched An early review of the broadcast licenses for those eight stations. The review came shortly after President Donald Trump called for ABC late night host Jimmy Kimmel to be fired over a joke he made involving First Lady Melania Trump. FCC Commissioner Ana Gomez, the only remaining Democrat on the three-member panel, wrote in a May letter to Disney that the company had been made a target by Trump's FCC and that targeting local stations is an extraordinary and dangerous misapplication of the agency's authority. What Disney and ABC are facing is not a series of coincidental regulatory actions, but a sustained, coordinated campaign of censorship and control, Gomez wrote, carried out through the weaponization of the FCC's authority as a federal regulator and aimed at pressuring a free and independent press and all media into submission. So that's why word matters, man. Mm-hmm. You have to have black-owned media. You have to have independent journalism. You have to have people who will tell stories for your benefit and from your perspective.

0: told a joke. That is threatening the Constitution itself. It's threatening the freedom of the press. It's threatening freedom of speech, and it's threatening America itself. It has to be stopped.
1: Yeah, the attack on media is very real, and we knew this was going to be the downfall, you know, once they, you know, got control of the FCC. And, you know, that's the reason why we got to put a limit on some of y'all to call talking a little bit too crazy sometimes.
0: Exactly.
1: Because they are literally trying to snatch networks off the air.
0: Absolutely.
1: And we can't afford it. And it's a very real attack. I am in current communication with 6ABC to get them on to talk about it.
0: Yeah.
1: But yeah, this is just one of the many things we gotta look out for.
0: We absolutely do. Brings me to story number two. Even as it battled the deadliest drug epidemic in American history, the U.S. Drug Enforcement Administration, the DEA, permitted hundreds of thousands of fentanyl pills to hit the streets of New Mexico between 2023 and 2025, according to three current and former DEA agents and government records reviewed by the Associated Press. DEA agents repeatedly monitored shipments of fentanyl pills but did not seize them as federal prosecutors sought to bring bigger criminal cases against traffickers of a synthetic opioid that the White House last year designated a, quote, weapon of mass destruction. Agents and experts said the tactic amounted to a gamble with public safety that potentially imperiled communities in and around Albuquerque and may have violated U.S. Justice Department rules intended to safeguard the public. We poisoned our community to make cases, said DEA Special Agent David Howe in a series of interviews with the Associated Press. Through our own willful blindness, we get to say we don't really know what happened to the drugs, but we 100% got people killed. So I'm trying to figure out what's new about this.
1: Mm-hmm.
0: Because part of what happened with the crack epidemic is that you had government agencies allowing crack to come into our communities. There was a triangle trade, much like slavery, where you had, drugs for weapons. And Oliver North said, I'm just following orders. And so you had drugs coming into black communities, flooding our communities, and we learned about it later. But, you had the same thing with this fentanyl where they are trying to get to the big fish in this case. But that's something that they always do. You're trying to get to the big fish. You don't want the boy in the corner. And so you watch them for a year sling these drugs. Right. That's why when they make the arrest, they arresting 50 people and taking all the weapons and taking all the, because they've been watching y'all for a year. Do you really think you've been standing on that corner for a year and don't nobody see you? Right. So that happens over and over and over again. But they wait because they're trying to get the big fish. That's what happened in Albuquerque, except with fentanyl, 1 milliliter of it can kill you.
1: Yeah, that's exactly what I thought when I saw this story. I was like, that sounds exactly like what happened during the crack epidemic.
0: Yeah.
1: But it's just a bigger deal now because, you know, with the crack epidemic, it primarily affected one community.
0: Right.
1: This one, we see it strongly affects a different community.
0: That's right.
1: And that's why I think it makes more headlines.
0: Absolutely. Brings me to story number three. The Senate, for the first time, approved a war powers resolution Tuesday seeking to block U.S. military action against Iran as lawmakers warily watch President Donald Trump's efforts to resolve a conflict that the administration launched on its own and now needs Congress to fund. It was the 10th time the Senate has tried to stop the war, and the outcome on a vote of 50-48 was a stunning turnaround from past efforts. While the resolution is largely symbolic and does not carry the force of law, it reflects the growing concerns from a number of Republican lawmakers in both the House and Senate over both the war and the deal Trump struck with Iran to end it. The House approved the resolution earlier this month. Time after time, the vast majority of Senate Republicans sided with Trump and his war instead of the American people, said Senate Democratic leader Chuck Schumer of New York. Schumer said Americans have paid the price for, quote, Trump's historic blunder in Iran. It'll go down in the history books as one of the worst foreign policy forays America has ever made. And so some Republicans were absent, which meant that it dented their majority. And John Fetterman, who might as well be a Republican, voted to keep the war going. That's John Fetterman. That's your Democratic senator out of Pennsylvania who sells us out again and again and again. But Democrats were able to team with several Republicans, including Lisa Murkowski of Alaska, Susan Collins of Maine, Rand Paul of Kentucky, and Bill Cassidy of Louisiana, in order to pass this War Powers resolution.

0: Saying you ain't getting no money from us. Now, again, largely symbolic, and they waited until really they at the negotiating table right now trying to end the war. So they didn't do it when it really mattered, when Americans were dying at those bases over there, when we were losing billions and billions of dollars a day. No, they wait until they already at the negotiating table trying to end the war to say, by the way, y'all need to end that war. What a punk move. I want to hear from y'all, man. Give me a call, 215-634-8065. That, of course, the number you can call to get in on the conversation right here at WURD Radio, and let us know where you are in these various things we are talking about on this morning show. We got to save 6ABC, first of all, because Bill Jolly, a black man, wrote that theme song, the famous theme song for Action News. But second of all, because freedom of speech matters, because freedom of the press matters, because independent journalism matters, because our news matters. And so I want to hear from you about that as well. And speaking of black musicians, we got a Black Music Month question today. Faheem, what is it?
1: All right, today's question, which black artist has the most recognizable voice? It doesn't necessarily have to be the best voice, just recognizable. As soon as you hear that first note, you know exactly who it is.
0: Ooh, that's a good one. Yep. That is a good one. I want to hear from you. Give me a call, 215-634-8065. I am Solomon Jones. This is WURD Radio. We'll be right back.
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3: They cleared the accident that was westbound on the Pennsylvania Turnpike between Willow Grove and Fort Washington. Boy, that delay grew. I think we can beat that down to what should be at least a 12-minute ride, perhaps, now. And as you head west toward Mid-County, I would need you to stay focused. We've got a bright, sunny day, and I think that's caused us some problems. I'm looking at least the accident on Route 30 at Reeseville Road in Chester County, but I'm looking at another on Lincoln Highway or Business Route 30 near Cowan Road, around which you're also being directed. Lisa Fairfax, Total Traffic.
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4: Good Wednesday, everyone. Here is your current weather forecast for the Philadelphia area. Looks like a pretty nice day today. Sunny, warm, and less humid. A light breeze, a nice high of 84. Mostly clear skies overnight, low down to 63. And then tomorrow, mostly sunny and very warm. The humidity starts to increase again, and we get up to a high of 87. More rain possible tomorrow night and continuing into Friday. Friday stays on the warm side with another high of 87. Once again for today, sunny and nice, a high of 84. I'm Randy Chepikin with your Philadelphia weather.
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8: 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I am a host and producer at WRTI 90.1 FM in Philadelphia. 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You know, what the Roots represent, Ted, back then and now. You know, what they were doing as a band you know, as an instrumentalist, you know, teaming with MCs. That was, you know, to a certain extent unique. I mean, you know, hip hop culture started to really gain traction, but to get to that level of what the Roots were bringing to the forefront, that was special.
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0: 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And I want to welcome you back to Wake Up with Word. And we're taking your calls at 215-634-8065. That is 215-634-8065. That, of course, the number you can call to get in on the conversation right here at WURD Radio. So we're talking about a number of things, including the Senate passing a war powers resolution, which means that they have spoken up and said that the war cannot go forward. Of course, this is largely symbolic. Their real power is in the power of the purse. Don't pass more money for this war. The end. That's all y'all got to do. But we'll see if they actually do it. Passing a symbolic resolution when they're already at the negotiating table to end the war. Oh, man, that takes guts. That takes guts right there, Fahim. It's crazy stuff.
1: Yeah, but not surprising. It's not exactly surprising. What we expect from this administration.
0: Yeah, it is. It is some deep stuff. So Congress really not standing up and doing its job to be a check and balance on the president. And we'll see what happens going forward. We do know one thing that's going to happen. John Fetterman is going John Fetterman. He's going to vote against the Democrats in anything major. You know, those little minor things, you know, that kind of thing, it's stuff that doesn't matter. You know, he'll vote with Democrats. But when it's a major thing, he's going to vote with Trump. That's what he's doing.
1: Yeah. I'm just waiting for the Democrats to hold like a meeting.
0: Yeah.
1: And, you know, he comes in, they just lock the door behind him, cut the lights off. Like, yeah, we need to have a discussion.
0: Lock the door.
1: Right.
0: Lock the doors. Yeah, I mean, treat it like offering. 215-634-8065 is the number you can call to get in on the conversation right here at WURD Radio. And, of course, also talking about 6ABC, they have issued a statement to viewers to take action to prevent Action News from disappearing from TV screens across the Delaware Valley. The FCC, it said, is questioning our commitment to viewers by threatening to take us off the air. Most local news stations are owned by separate companies. 6ABC, one of eight that's owned and operated by ABC, whose parent company is Disney. In April, the FCC launched an early review of the broadcast licenses for those eight stations. It came shortly after President Donald Trump called for ABC late night hosts Jimmy Kimmel to be fired over a joke he made involving First Lady Melania Trump. The thing that makes this so galling for me is that you had this fool, this Neanderthal, stand on the White House lawn and say something extremely insulting about Michelle Obama. What did Trump do? Kind of chuckle. When they asked him to denounce it, he refused. And yet, when somebody makes a real joke, a true joke about Melania Trump, he threatens to take their license through the FCC. Now, again, you know, people aren't saying the things about Melania Trump that they could say. They're just not. Because I think that people want to have a sense of decorum and a sense of decency. But the contrast of those two things is amazing to me. Here you have this person who is engaging in rank hypocrisy, running the country, and really trying to trample on the Constitution in ways that I think is harmful, not just to 6ABC and these seven other stations. Fahim, I think it's harmful to all of us.
1: It is, you know, and this is why they say the least protected person in the country is a black woman.
0: Yeah.
1: Because it just seems to be open season. This is a person that refuses to see a black woman as elegance or a position of power or leadership or anything like that. Why do you think his representative black woman is Nicki Minaj?
0: I know.
1: You know, that's kind of like the level of where he views black women.
0: I want to hear from you, man. Give me a call. 215-634-8065. That, of course, is the number you can call to get in on the conversation right here at WURD Radio and let us know your comments on this morning's show, 215-634-8065. And, of course, we got our Black Music Month question. Fahim, what we got?
1: What black artist has the most recognizable voice?
0: All right, we're going to go to the phone lines. You each get one. Don't try to name two and three. I know y'all. All right, let's go to Brother Jacob from Omni. He's on line one. Good morning, Brother Jacob.
2: Hey, peace be unto you, Solomon, Fahim, Word family. Well, y'all made that real easy.
0: Okay.
2: All I got to say is, Santa! Okay? Are you feeling
0: there
2: me?
0: There you go. You're right.
2: All right. The Godfather,
0: right.
2: Okay?
0: That's right.
2: I'll keep mine there. But, you know, Solomon, it's like Malcolm said, America, we have allowed this leadership to run us amok.
0: Mm-hmm.
2: Okay? Right. Because we see, and it was all in, what kills me, Solomon, it was in 2025, mm-hmm. the project, right? Mm-hmm. Okay? Take over media. We going to run everything that's said and everything. Because the king, I guess he want to be what, like, what's that little rocket man? All the dictators. Mm-hmm. I want to be. We know this, right? This is not a test. And that's why WURD, Solomon, is like big beyond its even borders, okay? Mm-hmm. Because when you come into this forum, right, WURD, you P-funk the jazz. We got it all, everything. And it's the truth. It's laying on truth. But here's what I'm talking about, Solomon. They worried about some ninja mice.
0: Yeah.
2: Y'all better start worried about some ninja human beings in America.
0: Mm-hmm.
2: And we look bigger than mice, okay?
0: Mm-hmm.
2: That we getting tired of the same BS, the same racism. And I think white and black, Americans, we ready to take back different parts. But here's the racism sound right quick. You see the baseball player that put the lollipop in his mouth? And in New York, they making a big story of it. He was out in outfield, he's second base of New York.
0: Uh-huh.
2: And he had a lollipop in his mouth.
0: Okay.
2: And they making a big thing over it, man. Oh, my God. He's a professional baseball player. What the hell? You know, right?
0: Mm-hmm.
2: Now, look, at the SmackDown on a public property where they had the SmackDown there, Donald Trump Jr. was seen sniffing some white stuff out of a bag.
0: Mm.
2: And we ain't finna say nothing about that. But we gonna lambaste this black man because he had a lot. You know what he did, Solomon? Went out and hit a home run, and then took the whole tub of lollipops and you know, and then news are acting the news. Why it's too many black people, men and women, on that news program that got sense and act like common sense American human beings that love this country.
0: Mm.
2: So that's that, man. Ain't we sick of this, Solomon?
0: Yeah, we are. Stupid stuff. Stupid stuff. I want to thank you, Brother Jacob, and thank you for your call this morning on WURD Radio. You know, I noticed that in sports, and we talked about it a little bit yesterday, the constant talk about Jalen Hurts, right? He's not a top quarterback. Josh Allen is more talented than him. Well, Josh Allen has won nothing. You know what I mean? They do it over and over again. And the people they compare him to are inevitably white, right? And they say, well, you know, he's not this and he's not that and he's not this. The man had been to two Super Bowls, won one. Played, the best that you could play in both Super Bowls to the point where when they named the top players in Super Bowl history, he was one of them. And you just look at the numbers and see it. And so it's deep to watch black players be criticized by a largely white media because you got a lot of, you know, fat white guys. They never played nothing. They're the ones, you know, that got so much to say. They're the ones that have the platforms. They're the ones who are making these criticisms. And quite frankly, I think that a lot of it tinged by racism.
1: Oh, yeah, absolutely. We see the same thing in Dallas as a Cowboys fan between Dak Prescott and Tony Romo.
0: Yeah.
1: They talk about Tony Romo like a god there. Like, oh, he was the best quarterback ever. And, you know, borderline want to build a statue to him. They were, you know, crying when he retired. Dak Prescott, in like his first 5 years, already won like more playoff games than Tony Romo. Even though like neither one of them got a ring, so you can't use rings as a comparison.
0: Right.
1: Dak Prescott has like doubled him in passing yards. So statistically, Dak Prescott has done everything better than Tony Romo.
0: Yeah.
1: He just hasn't, you know, made it to the big dance, but neither did Tony Romo.
0: Right.
1: But the way they talk about Dak Prescott, oh, the Cowboys are never going to go anywhere with him.
0: Yeah.
1: He's a bum. He shouldn't be getting paid as much as he does.
0: Mm-hmm.
1: Had no problem with it when it was Tony Romo.
0: Yeah. Yeah. And it's deep stuff. And I mean, we watch it over and over and over again. And it is. It's a huge thing in sports, because what you'll find in sports is that most of the people covering it don't look like the people playing it. And it affects how the coverage plays out. We're going to go to break. On the other side, we're going to continue the show. I am Solomon Jones. This is WURD Radio. We'll be right back.

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4: 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They don't know what the black face hides. They're sure it's hiding something. What it's hiding is American history. What it's hiding is what white people know they have done and are doing. White people know one thing. They know they would not like to be black here.
5: James Baldwin is a name we will never forget in literature and civil rights. Born August 2, 1924 in Harlem, New York, Baldwin emerged as a profound voice of his generation. He fearlessly addressed the complex intersections of race, sexuality, and identity while adeptly writing about social injustices. An essayist, novelist, and playwright, Baldwin's esteemed works still hold truth and meaning today. Some of his most notable works include The Fire Next Time, a scathing critique of American racism through two letters, one addressed to America and the other to his nephew. Giovanni's Room, now considered part of the LGBTQ canon, Giovanni's Room explores a story of same-sex desire set in 1950s Paris. And Notes of a Native Son, an insightful collection of essays about race, popular culture, and more in America and Europe. Baldwin's activism was not confined to the page. He was known as a prominent civil rights and gay liberation activist who paved the way for black queer thought, writing, and art. His legacy lives on today as we celebrate the brilliance of our black LGBTQ ancestors. We wish all of our LGBTQIA listeners a month filled with joy, celebration, and pride. This Pride Month vignette was brought to you by Comcast.
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0: Morning, this is Solomon Jones on 900 AM, 96.1 FM, WURD, and I want to welcome you back to Wake Up With Word. We're, of course, taking your calls at 215-634-8065. That is 215-634-8065. So we're talking about a number of things. First of all, we got mutant mice and rats in Philly and in other Northeast cities, man. They done mutated.
1: Yeah, now you're eating the Philly food, eating out of everybody's trash can. So you got mice out here eating Takis and leftover cheese steaks and pretzels. And,
0: yeah.
1: You know?
0: Yeah, they are doing that. They are doing that. So I mean, is it like the rodent Avengers? Like, what do we got? The mutants?
1: I don't know, but they're claiming, you know, the modern-day poisons aren't doing anything for them.
0: Yeah, you got X-Men, now you got X-Mice. You know what I'm saying? Mutants.
1: Yep.
0: 215-634-8065 is the number you can call to get in on the conversation right here at WURD Radio. One of our stories is 6ABC. They issued a warning for viewers to take action to prevent Action News from disappearing from TV screens across the Delaware Valley. A message from the station read, "The FCC is questioning our commitment to viewers by threatening to take us off the air." One FCC commissioner, Anna Gomez, the only remaining Democrat on the three-member panel, wrote in a May letter to Disney that the company had been made a target by Trump's FCC and that targeting local stations is, quote, an extraordinary and dangerous misapplication of the agency's authority, to which I can only say amen. Give me a call. Let me know what you think. 215-634-8065. Also finding out that the DEA let hundreds of thousands of fentanyl pills hit the streets in New Mexico between 2023 and 2025, according to three current and former DEA agents and government records reviewed by the Associated Press. You know what this makes me think of? It makes me think of Breaking Bad, Faheem. Wasn't Breaking Bad in like that area of the country?
1: Yeah, that was with meth. But yeah, they were out in like Arizona, I believe.
0: Yeah. So close to New Mexico. And, you know, the DEA just watching. I mean, what do you think they do? Do you really think that you actually selling drugs and ain't nobody, don't nobody see you?
1: Just confident. Yeah, we figured it out. They'll never catch us.
0: They watching you, man. They're watching you, but they're waiting to get to the bigger fish. They want to get to your supplier. They want to get to the person who runs the cartel. That's what they want to do. And so they watch. I mean, this is not new, really. It's odd that they have, you know, admitted this to the Associated Press, but this isn't new. This is how they build cases. They watch. They watch and they wait and they see who the underlings are. And then they work their way up to the person at the top. That's why the whole blowing up boats in the Caribbean thing doesn't make sense.
1: Yeah.
0: It makes no sense at all. If you are really trying to stop drugs from being trafficked to the United States, then why would you blow up the people who are the lowest on the totem pole? Rather than, why don't you take them into custody, get them to say, who's your boss? All right, then take them into custody. All right, who's your boss? Then take them into custody. All right, who's your boss? You know what I mean? Like, it doesn't make sense. You're going to blow up the lowest man on the totem pole. You ain't really trying to stop nothing. You just trying to flex. Brings me to story number three. The Senate, for the first time, approved a war powers resolution Tuesday seeking to block U.S. military action against Iran. What do you think about that? And also, of course, we got our Black Music Month question, which is what?
1: Which Black artist has the most recognizable voice?
0: All right, so we're going to go to the phone lines. Jerome from West Philly is on line one. Go ahead, Jerome.
2: Morning, Solomon. How are you?
0: Good. How are you?
2: I'm doing fine. Good question. Are they really trying to stop drugs? I mean,
0: I know.
2: Anytime you're concentrating on the low man constantly, you're like chasing your tail.
0: Yep.
2: So, and I want to give you my pick on. When you hear this voice, you know exactly who the person is.
0: Okay, who you got?
2: And my baby, Anita Baker.
0: Yeah, you're right.
2: She has an unmistakable voice.
0: Yep, you are absolutely right. You are absolutely good one, Jerome. Thank you for your call this morning on WURD Radio. So let's go to Rashana from North Philly on line three. She's been holding. Go ahead, Rashana.
3: Good morning. How are you?
0: Good. How are you?
3: I was going to name one male, one female.
0: Nope. You got one. You got one. Which one?
3: I'll name Aretha Franklin.
0: That's right. You are absolutely right. When you hear Aretha, you know that's her, whether it's gospel or R&B, because she sang both. You know it's her. You're right. Thank you, Rashana. I appreciate you calling this morning on WURD Radio. Let's go to Fran from West Philly online, too. Go ahead, Fran.
4: Good morning, Solomon, Fahim, and Word Family.
0: Good morning.
4: All right. In regards to ABC, this is just, I'm not surprised. Mm-hmm. I'm almost numb to whatever 45, 47 does.
0: Mm.
4: It's a mosquito to an elephant's butt for me. In regards to the DEA, our guys is not on the corner these days. They doing home delivery.
0: They like Uber.
4: They are like Uber doing home delivery, so you can watch them if you want them. Also, my hubby says Barry White.
0: That is a good one. That is a good one. Your hubby is absolutely right. Tell him we said what's up. We appreciate you, Fran.
4: Absolutely.
0: All right. Thank you for your call this morning on WURD. Olanion is on line 4. Go ahead, Olanion.
5: Greetings. As far as the singing is concerned,
0: yeah, who you got?
5: The voice that we all can identify with is Patti LaBelle.
0: That's right. That's a good one.
5: And as far as Melania Trump, didn't I see a whole lot of nude or halfway nude pictures of her?
0: Why? Yes. Yes. Yes.
5: Okay, that's all I got to say.
0: Yes. All right. I want to thank you for your call this morning on WURD Radio. Let's go to Derek from North Philly on line 1. Go ahead, Derek.
6: Good morning, Brother Solomon. Love, peace, blessings, prosperity.
0: Same to you.
6: Solomon, my pick for most recognized voice in Black History Month musically, I'm going to say Flavor Flav.
0: Okay, that's a good one. That's an offbeat choice, but it's a good choice. He's an offbeat
6: Absolutely.
0: Dude.
6: Hey, Solomon, I got a question, too.
0: Yes.
6: With the war that we were in or we're still in, who won the war? Did America win the war?
0: That's a good question. I looked at the deal. It's a 14-point memorandum of understanding, and they're basing their negotiations on that MOU. And from what I can see, the country that's getting the most out of that memorandum of understanding is Iran, not America.
6: You know, it just seems just funny to me. It seems like America in the old days, you know who won the war, but it seems like when it comes to these smaller countries, I don't know. I don't know who won the war.
0: Nope. No, you don't.
6: Thank you, Solomon. Have a good
0: day. All right. Thank you. I appreciate your call this morning on WURD Radio, 215-634-8065. That, of course, is the number you can call to get in on the conversation right here at WURD Radio. Yeah, it's a lot going on, man. Tyrone from South Philly is on line 3. Go ahead, Tyrone.
7: Solomon, you're a very unfair host, man. You just only pick one.
0: I'm sorry, man. I'm trying to leave some for everybody else.
7: Yeah, but listen.
0: What you got?
7: This Vietnam War reminds me of what we're going on right now. Why do we fight in Vietnam?
0: Mm-hmm. Yeah.
7: You know?
0: Yeah.
7: There was an artist that made a song years ago, but it's not the one I'm naming now. They said, war, what is it good for?
0: That's right.
7: But the artist that I have is from Philadelphia, Teddy Pendergrass.
0: Yeah, when you hear Teddy, you know it. Teddy be hollering at him.
7: Oh, yeah. He puts it out there.
0: Yeah, he does. Thank you, Tyrone. I appreciate you calling this morning on WURD Radio. Teddy Pendergrass was like the Pod Piper for women.
1: Right.
0: You know what I mean? As soon as Teddy start that hollering, they,
1: It's Teddy P.
0: Yeah, man, we loved Teddy Pendergrass. Let's go to break. On the other side, we are going to continue the show. We got Lynn Washington joining us on the other side of this break. We got a whole lot to talk about with him. I'm Solomon Jones. It's WURD. We'll be right back.
8: 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We are not doing so well now. We've got a 40-minute ride westbound on the Schuylkill Expressway Boulevard to Gladwin. I'm looking over my shoulder. My producers are busy trying to figure out what else happened other than traffic volume for the morning rush hour. Westbound Turnpike's a drag, Ben Salem to Fort Washington. We've had to battle a couple of accidents along the way. I think everything's open in the lanes as they should be. I'm watching a connection at Route 309 and the Turnpike not go so well. That accident's off to the shoulder. 95's a busy ride northbound at the Commodore Barry Bridge with a left lane accident. Lisa Fairfax, Total Traffic.
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10: Here's your latest extended weather forecast for the Philadelphia area. Sunny, warm, and less humid today. A light breeze, a high of 84. Mostly clear skies overnight, low down to 63. Then tomorrow, mostly sunny. It starts to turn very warm with some increasing humidity at a high of 87. Some more rain might be returning Thursday night into Friday. And then Friday stays mostly cloudy. Still a decent chance of showers and storms. Again, a warm high of 87. Mostly cloudy for Saturday with very likely showers and thunderstorms, a high of 80. Sunday turns mostly sunny again with a high of 87, and it continues mostly sunny but turning even hotter for Monday with a high of 91. Today, though, sunny and 84. I'm Randy Chepigan with your Philadelphia weather.
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12: And whether you're saying water, water ice, or John, linguists say the Philly accent remains one of the most distinct and most studied accents in the country.
13: I've seen different people, different linguists talk about it, but it's not talked in the nuance. Understand, like, yeah, there's some things, but a lot of what they represent as the Philly accent, not all black people say. 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
13: 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Mm-hmm. 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
1: What we saw was misconduct by police. As Malcolm X said, American democracy is nothing but disguised hypocrisy. 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
3: 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And I want to welcome you back to Wake Up With Word. Joining us now, Lynn Washington. He is a professor of journalism at Temple University, co-founder of the award-winning multimedia urban reporting lab. In addition to his Temple degrees, Washington holds a law degree from Yale University. Lynn, good morning.
1: Good morning, Solomon. How things going?
3: Good, man. How you doing?
1: Hey, I'm doing great.
3: That's good. That's good. That's good. So there's a whole lot going on here, Lynn. There was a Supreme Court ruling, and that ruling is on the compassionate release program. Their ruling, in essence, could send a dozen people back to prison. Most of them are black men. What is this case about?
1: Before I get started, a few weeks ago we talked about this phrase called law is history with the history left out. Mm. And this ruling, actually there were two rulings, fit right into it. Compassionate release is something that came out of, evolved out of a law that Congress passed way back in 1984. They didn't do anything much with it in terms of figuring out how to apply it. For about 20 years, but essentially it was saying that if someone is terminally ill, if they're aged and they have infirmities, they should get out. It evolved into if a person gets a sentence that was unusually long, and laws have changed that make that offense of a lesser sentence today, then that person should get some sort of relief. What Congress essentially said was no, let's go back. Mm-hmm. If your sentence is not extraordinarily and compellingly wrong, then you need to stay in jail. Mm-hmm. So essentially they're slamming the door. When penal policy has evolved to say we need to take a different approach rather than lock them up and throw away the key, mm-hmm. the Supreme Court says no, lock them up. Throw away the key. Mm. Easy for them to say, you know, they sit down in that building that has very few black employees,
3: yeah.
1: and they make these rulings. So that's where it's at. And one of the persons that, you know, you were talking about in terms of black men that could go back into prison, it was a guy named Anthony Bailey, and this was, I think, NPR wrote about him. Mm-hmm. And he had served 27 years in prison for an armed robbery. He admits to doing the armed robbery, but think about 27 years in prison.
3: Yeah.
1: 27 years, let me put it this way, almost a third of the people in Philadelphia are 25 years and younger. This dude served more time than a third of the people in Philadelphia. Mm. He was let out, he got a job driving a bus, no record at all, no criminal conduct, no nothing. Mm-hmm. Even his probation officers was going to make a recommendation that, you know, he'd just be released completely.
3: Yeah.
1: They were going to make that recommendation in September. And now he's facing going back to prison, and he won't be eligible for parole until 2050 when he is 86 years old. Mm. And then I mentioned that the dude is already 61 years old, and they want to stick him back in prison. This is cruel.
3: Mm.
1: But this is America. So, yeah, the short answer to your question is the Supreme Court issued two rulings, both of them dealing with compassionate release, both of them saying that, you know, the letter of the law should be followed strictly, stripping out what the spirit of the law is, saying that we should have compassion to it. Mm-hmm. America imprisons 20% of the people in the world who are in prison in the United States, the home of the land of the free and the home of the brave.
3: Mm-hmm.
1: We only got 5% of the world's population, but we got 20% of their prisoners.
3: Mm.
1: Ridiculous.
3: Yeah. So cruel and unusual punishment, Lynn.
1: Mm-hmm.
3: That is something that is in the Eighth Amendment, right? So you shouldn't have cruel and unusual punishment. That's constitutional, and yet...
1: That's right.
3: Here we are.
1: And wow. With that cruel and unusual punishment provision in the Eighth Amendment to the Constitution, many folks remember the war on drugs, right, which was a war on black folks. When they put in that crack cocaine law that made penalties for crack cocaine 100 times more than powder cocaine, no powder cocaine, no crack cocaine, because crack cocaine comes from powder cocaine, a lot of people tried to challenge their extraordinary rulings. There was a mandatory five-year minimum sentence under the federal crack cocaine laws for the amount of crack cocaine about a fingernail. And people were saying, hey, this is wrong. I'm going to jail for 20, 30, 50 years for something that if it was powder cocaine, I would do 5 or 7 years. And the courts, including the Supreme Court, said the cruel and unusual punishment didn't apply to that because it was a reasonable sentence. Now, of course, as we all know, the crack cocaine enforcement was mainly in black communities, despite the fact that the DEA, they would come out every year with these drug intelligence reports. And there was one provision in 1984, one of these reports said that crack cocaine is sold on inner city street corners and suburban houses. And they weren't talking about black people who were living in the suburbs. So, you know, the courts have twisted the law, and they've applied the law, and this is saying, being kind, they've applied the law in a very biased way. Biased in terms of it applying more harshly to persons of color, and biased in that, you know, the law is supposed to be about justice, and they have twisted the law, you know, put these extremely legalistic and narrow rulings in to strip out justice, which is the spirit of what the law should be about.
3: Yeah.
1: So, like you said, here we are.
3: Yeah, absolutely. Now, I want to talk specifically about black folks, because we just had Juneteenth. And Juneteenth was a celebration for us, but there was some stuff that was going on around Juneteenth that seemed to be, I don't know, the timing of it. I never believe timing is an accident. So right around Juneteenth, the Third Circuit Court of Appeals ruled that the Trump administration could remove and replace panels about 9 people enslaved by George Washington. A few days before, the Justice Department sought to reverse a reparations program in Evanston, Illinois. Lynn, there seems to be a concerted effort to stop anything meant to support or uplift black people. How do you see it?
1: I just see this as a continuation of what America is. They have been making war on black people since they bought us here as slaves back in 1619 when the first slave hit the shores. When we look at both the Third Circuit's ruling with the President's House and what's going on in Evanston, Illinois, again, we see this, you know, the law is history with the history left out. The panels that the Trump administration took down were erected because of a history of struggle by people in Philadelphia, biracial, but multiracial, but led by black people, to correct the National Park Service hiding history. They knew for 2 or 3 decades that George Washington owned slaves at the President's House.
3: Yes.
1: But they didn't put that up there because they didn't want to discomfort white people. And when they peeled into that a little more, it was that they didn't want to upset Southerners coming into the city, the Confederates. And we didn't want to make them uncomfortable about the issue of slavery. Now, the Trump administration wants to change things around a little bit and saying that, well, George Washington, yes, he did own slaves, and slaves were, you know, it was legal then. Yeah, but it was illegal for him to keep slaves in the state of Pennsylvania for more than 6 months. And what he did was conscientiously send his slaves back to Virginia and bring them back so he could evade the law. But if he was so compassionate and he wanted to do something with slavery, he spent the rest of his life trying to get one of his slaves who ran away, Oney Judge.
3: Yeah.
1: He put advertisements in papers. He sent people up to New Hampshire to try to bring her back. At one point, she said, okay, well, listen, I'm tired of you trying to come after me. I'll come back and be your slave if you promise to give me your my freedom when you die. And he denied it. Mm-hmm. So Trump is doing, well, no big surprise, Trump is doing another lie with this. And the court, instead of seeing the spirit and the justice in what those panels represented, they twisted things around and said, well, it's the law, and the law says that the city can't tell the federal government what to do. Mm-hmm. That is something I probably shouldn't say on the air. Mm-hmm. Evanston, Illinois, again, history in law. There was a history of discrimination in housing in that city that went back to 1919 when they started passing zoning laws that put black people into one area, the Fifth Ward. Then they passed zoning laws that surrounded the Fifth Ward with industry and commercial property so black people couldn't get out. Then there was the redlining, there were the racially restricted covenants. And in 2019, the city said, listen, if since this legacy of racism existed and that legacy is having an impact today, black people should be able to get access to money, a $25,000 grant that allowed them to buy a house or renovate a house or fix it up. But they also put into their law that in, that after, what was it, 1969, anybody, white, black, green, whatever, if you can prove that you were a part of, that you were victimized by housing discrimination, mm-hmm. then you could get this money. So it's not just black folks. Because, you know, we always have to mitigate things. You know, we can't have everything black because white people who have benefited from racism are saying that, you know, yes, racism created the problem, but you can't have a race-based program to eliminate the problem that racism created. And then we have this conservative organization saying, well, that's discrimination against white people. And that's where we're at. The Justice Department has now come in supporting these racists who are challenging that law. And the head of

0: So to say that somehow you can cure what was caused by racism by focusing on something other than race is laughable. And the fact that they saying this with a straight face is troubling.
1: Yeah, absolutely.
0: Yeah.
1: Listen, when the first day that Trump was in office, the very first day, he issued 25 executive orders. Mm-hmm. Five of them dealt with attacking, you know, things dealing with black people.
0: Yep.
1: And then one of the other things that he did was saying we need to, he justified, you know, getting rid of DEI because he says he wants to restore merit, you know, only the best that are in there. Well, when you look at the appointments to his administration, they have appointed so many incompetent and people who didn't have any qualifications for the jobs that they are doing. Where's the merit with that? That is just pure racism in your face.
0: Yeah.
1: And all of these folks who, you know, well, we got to uphold the Constitution. We have to do the letter of the law. This, that, and the other. You know, it's all over again. We have this, what is this, the senator, Tom Cotton from Arkansas. You know, he's always, you know, supporting Trump, and, you know, we can't have this and we can't have that. Well, 80 years ago, there was a senator from, you know, somewhere in southern states called Cotton Tom. Mm-hmm. That was his nickname. Mm-hmm. And this dude shot a black person on a trolley car in D.C. because the black person wanted to get on and he didn't want him to get on. And he got off.
0: Yeah.
1: So we have this racism in our face. And as, you know, those phrases go, you know, they urinate on us to tell us it's rain. Well, no, we ain't that dumb. Mm-hmm. You may be dumb enough to say that, but we ain't that dumb to believe it. Mm-hmm. And that's what's going on time and time and time again. And again, they tell you that, no, it's not. We're being fair. We're being honest. Mm-hmm. We're celebrating the 250th anniversary of the Declaration of Independence.
0: Yeah.
1: That says in the first sentence of the second paragraph, all men are created equal. Well, you lied on that one. And they were doing that because they wanted to have liberty. Mm-hmm. And what are the two things that we just talked about this morning? Compassionate release and restitution, reparations, whatever, for past discrimination. That's about liberty.
0: Yeah.
1: And you're still not granting it.
0: Mm-hmm.
1: But you want to have a big celebration.
0: Mm-hmm.
1: Hey, just give me some of that green water from a reflected pool.
0: No. And that's another example of the whole, you know, why the DEI thing is so hypocritical, and it's a farce. Like, you have the head of the Department of Education, somebody from World Wrestling Entertainment. I wish I was making that up, but I'm not. The defense secretary is a guy from Fox News. He's firing actual generals who've been in the military for 30 years. He's firing these dudes and replacing them with people who will do whatever they want. It's just crazy stuff. The head of Health and Human Services is not a doctor, has no medical background, and is a conspiracy theorist around vaccines and other things, telling people to drink raw milk from a cow. Like, I mean, it's just, I wish I could make this up, Lynn, but I can't. This is crazy.
1: Right. It's crazy. What is that guy, Kennedy? Even his kids went off on him. This dude sawed a head off of a whale.
0: Yeah.
1: Put it on the top of his car and drove back to the city with it. I mean, you're right. You can't make this stuff up.
0: No,
1: this happening right in front of our faces, man.
0: Yeah.
1: You know. And now they're arresting people claiming that, you know, somebody cut a 250-foot-long slash in the reflecting pool.
0: Yeah, how'd they do
1: now,
0: that?
1: Now, somebody would have had to been in there for a long time cutting that up. And I think it was, there's a segment, it's online now, but it's from the Daily Show, where they show, you know, Trump saying, yeah, well, somebody cut this. And they said, where's the proof? Well, we got the proof. We'll get it later. But a few months ago when he was initiating this thing, he was saying that the thing that they're putting down, the blue stuff, you couldn't cut it with a knife.
0: Yeah.
1: And now he's saying that somebody cut it with a knife, and people, where's the proof? Well, just believe me. Are you going to believe me, or are you lying eyes?
0: Yeah. Yeah, the proof is the same place as the healthcare plan is. That's where the proof
1: right.
0: is. Come on, man. Lord have mercy.
1: With that concept.
0: Oh, my goodness. That's Lynn Washington, Jr. He's a professor of journalism at Temple University, co-founder of the award-winning Multimedia Urban Reporting Lab. In addition to his Temple degrees, Washington holds a law degree from Yale University. Lynn, as always, thanks so much.
1: Thanks, Solomon. Have a great day, man.
0: Right.
1: You and your listeners.
0: All
1: take
0: right.
1: care.
0: You too. You too. We're going to go to break. On the other side, we're going to talk with Lori Jones Brown. She is CEO of Philadelphia.

Abundance joins us to talk about the proposed Food and Nutrition Security Coordination Office that's coming to council in September. I'm Solomon Jones. We'll be right back.

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1: I guess police are blocking that left lane south on 202 between Chesterbrook Boulevard and Route 29 for a disabled vehicle or maybe a minor accident. I'm watching a tow truck coming up the right shoulder there and arriving at the scene. So there it is, a big delay of about 10 minutes in Chester County in the Malvern area. We are more stop than go, but two lanes are blocked east on the Pennsylvania Turnpike and that half hour's delay between Mid-County and Fort Washington. Got a hit there. We're slowly moving westbound in what appears to be otherwise normal volume between Bensalem and Fort Washington. Lisa Fairfax, Total Traffic.
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0: Between 1990 and 2005, Philadelphia was a mecca for music and culture. This is the story told by the people who lived it. 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
3: Hello, everybody. My name is Kenya Purnell. Back in the late 90s at WUSL Power 99, I was in sales and my maiden name was Kenya Witherspoon. I got into radio at the right time, I believe, because it was when hip hop was just about to really take off. So when you went into a venue to talk about doing a hip hop night, all they're hearing is negativity. It's not good. It's not going to last. It's not going to be here. And I'm saying, it's going to be here. It's going to be great. Look at the ratings. And they're like, they're going to tear up my establishment. And the pushback was unbelievable every single time. And I'm just going to talk about Bahama Bay for a second. The gentleman, Ricky Blatstein, I had a meeting with him and management. We had a meeting. But what we said to him is, if you try it, you're not going to turn back. This venue was an indoor-outdoor venue. It was different than any of the other venues that we went to. It was not known in the urban world. So it had a pool out there. You know, it had palm trees. It was on Delaware Avenue. And he gave us a chance. And he said, you're going to get 4 weeks, 1 month. He said, if I don't see the numbers in 1 month, I'm going to have to take you out of here, Power 99, and put Q102 in. That's what he told us. We said, fine.

0: breathtaking.
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7: 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I want to welcome you back to Wake Up with Word. Joining us now is Lori Jones Brown. She is CEO of Philabundance and joins us to talk about the proposed Food and Nutrition Security Coordination Office that the council president wants to put in place when council returns in September. Lori, good morning.
8: Good morning, Solomon. Good morning to all your listeners.
7: Yep. So I want to ask you about the nature and scope of food insecurity in the region right now. What's happening with food organizations such as Philabundance?
8: Yeah, we are seeing an unprecedented need in our city and in our region. In our city, there are over 250,000 people who are food insecure, and that's one in three kids just in the city of Philadelphia. And that number keeps going up and up. It's actually higher than it was a few years back. It increased by 44%. And so the need is huge, which is why it's so important that we had a task force that the city council president convened. It's why it's so important that Mayor Parker has made these historic investments to support people on SNAP, what we called food stamps before. So the need is high, and many of us are trying to keep up with the need, but we definitely need government help.
7: What happened with some of the federal aid that was coming in when there was a change of administrations?
8: Many things happened at that time. Last year, in 2025, in the spring, the first thing that happened is that food that was normally purchased by federal government and sent to food banks was cut off. And so we had food on order where farmers would get money from the federal government, and that food would be distributed through food banks. That was cut off. Those orders were cut off in the spring. Also last spring, funding that food banks would get to purchase food from local farmers and food producers was cut. For Philabundance, that meant 18% of our food budget just went away with the swipe of a pen. And then the next thing that happened, and folks know about H.R. 1, that legislation that was signed into law last July 4th, that cut Medicaid and SNAP, it changed the requirements for SNAP so much that people really don't call it kind of like work requirements, they call it paperwork requirements. So now it's so much harder for people to qualify or re-qualify for this basic support for food. So far, in 2026, 30,000 Philadelphians have lost SNAP as a result of that legislation. 30,000 people no longer have like $100 extra a month to help them buy food from grocery stores and farmers markets as a result of that legislation.
7: And so you have all of this loss, essentially, at the federal level. How do you make up for that?
8: The reality is it's virtually impossible to make up for that. In a given year, Philabundance provides about 44 million meals in our region. But SNAP provides nine times that amount. And so it's almost impossible for us to make up that gap. What we're doing, though, we and other food organizations partner with people facing hunger. We're advocating to restore those changes to make, you know, kind of to reverse those We're talking to folks at the state and federal level to ensure that there's enough resources at the state and federal level to provide SNAP. We also, at Phil Abundance, we're helping people navigate the system. For the first time ever, we've opened a SNAP outreach office so that we can help people really sign up for it or help them re-qualify for these benefits.
7: Mm-hmm. And so what do you hope will come out of this this proposed coordination office, nutrition, food, nutrition, security coordination office in the fall? What results are you looking for?
8: Yeah, I have to say, I have to give Council President Kenyatta Johnson credit. Before the change in administration, he had the idea of a food security task force. And this really was to say, how do we make sure we're better coordinating and supporting people facing hunger in the city of Philadelphia? So we started working before the federal administration changed. A lot of things came out of it. A call for food as medicine work. We know that there's a direct connection between poor diet and poor health outcomes. Mm-hmm. So how do we work better to ensure people have access to healthy food? We also are talking about reducing our dependence on large vendors. So rather than have these huge vendors support food programs at schools, is there a way to have more local people, local restaurants provide those meals to our kids? And then finally, the food security office. This really is building on what we already see in city infrastructure. Folks know that last fall, Mayor Parker made a historic $14 million investment to address the changes to SNAP. For years, there's also been coordinators in the city who've helped us keep a fine food map so you can easily find food. I think what we're hoping that this office will do will really kind of amplify those efforts and provide even more support so we can better coordinate the food system for people facing hunger.
7: Yeah. And when you talk about people facing hunger in the city of Philadelphia, what numbers are we talking about?
8: Yeah, the numbers we're talking, most recent numbers are about 210,000 people. So a lot of people, and then one in three children. And think about this. We think about all the school kids. There's a reason why we have universal free school lunch in the city of Philadelphia.
7: Yeah.
8: It's because our poverty rates are so high. Really thinking about that now, schools closing, right? Like all these kids that get breakfast and lunches, you know, at school, what happens in the summer and over the breaks? There are some summer programs. I think the city did a press conference about that yesterday.
7: Yeah.
8: At Phil Abundance, we're providing 70,000 meals across this region this summer. But yeah, the numbers are way too high, 1 in 3 kids, which is just unconscionable in our city and in our country.
7: Mm-hmm. And so how do we cut those numbers through food programs? And then how do we make it so that people can actually be in a better position to secure their own food, to use the kind of these programs as a bridge to, you know, getting in a position where they're not insecure with their food?
8: I'm so glad you'd use the term bridge. We're part of a national organization called Feeding America, and they've done a lot of research. We've talked to people facing hunger in this region across the country. And what we find is that people who use SNAP, it's a supplemental nutrition assistance program, supplemental, highlighting that word, people use it as a bridge. They use it when they're between jobs. They use it when their salaries are not quite keeping up with the inflation. It's not something that people say, hey, I want to be on SNAP forever. Mm-hmm. They're using it on a temporary basis. It is, in fact, a bridge. And to your point, what we're seeing is that with this affordability crisis, with the cost of rent and other housing costs, with the cost of medication and healthcare, with the cost of food, with the cost of fuel, people need this little extra help, this extra bridge, which is where these public benefits can really help people in this kind of interim period.
7: Mm-hmm. So it's interesting because as I'm looking at the name of this new office, the word coordination jumps out at me because there are a lot of people trying to deal with the issue of food insecurity in Philadelphia. How do we better coordinate those efforts?
8: Yeah, I think that was a key idea that the council president had in starting this. He brought together all types, small and large food organizations. So the Food Trust, MANA, Maternity Care Coalition, Philadelphia Corporation for Aging, all these kind of organizations that touch on or address food insecurity or food access in some way. And I think the idea of having this office is that we can have maybe an advisory committee that first and foremost has people facing hunger on it, because this work has to be driven, you know, nothing about us without us, right? Mm-hmm. Has to be driven by people facing hunger, that we can say, where are the needs? Where is the food at? Do we need more grocery stores here? Do we need more farmers markets here? Do we need more pantries in this particular area? Do we need more programs around workforce development in this particular area? And then kind of do that asset mapping and see kind of where the assets are, where the needs are, and match those up. So I think that whether it's Vanessa Deputy Mayor Vanessa Garrett-Harley or Laura Crandall in her office who are doing this work already, maybe giving them some additional support and resources to better coordinate folks in the food system.
7: That's Lori Jones Brown. She is the CEO of Philabundance. If people want to support Philabundance, if people want to get involved, what is a website and a number that they can use?
8: Yep. They can reach out to us, visit philabundance.org. On our website, access to our address, our phone number, all of that. We encourage you to come out and volunteer. One Saturday a month, we have a family day. So you can come out, bring your kids. We have pizza for you. You can volunteer with us there. But more importantly, visit our website, philabundance.org, to find food. Solomon, I know the people listening are kind of having a hard time feeding their families.
7: Yeah.
8: Visit our website, and you can find a place in your neighborhood, a pantry, that will offer you free food, no questions asked.
7: All right. That's Lori Jones Brown. She is CEO of Philabundance. Joined us to talk about the proposed Food and Nutrition Security Coordination Office. It's proposed by the council president for the fall. Lori Jones Brown, thank you so much.
8: Thank you so much, Solomon. Have a great day.
7: All right, you too. We got a couple of minutes. We can take your calls at 215-634-8065. Food, man. People need food. It's not a game.
0: Yeah, and you know, it's crazy in a country that has so many advantages and opportunity and so much money. I mean, we're a country, you know, as of until late, that like most of the world looks up to.
7: Yeah.
0: That we still have people struggling to just eat.
7: Amazing.
0: They just want to eat.
7: Amazing. Right. And then you have the federal government under this administration cutting those resources so that people don't have ways to supplement their food. But yet we got billions of dollars to go to war with Iran, and we still trying to figure out why. You know what I mean? And got billions more to pay them after the war. You know what I'm saying? $300 billion.
0: Yep. We got hundreds of millions to, you know, refurbish pools and build ballrooms and you know, we got a brand new Air Force One.
7: Yeah.
0: It looks beautiful.
7: Yeah.
0: Great job.
7: Yeah.
0: Wasn't necessary. Do we need it right now?
7: No.
0: Other plane was flying just fine.
7: Yep.
0: You know, want to build an arch. We got money for all of that stuff.
7: Yeah. Yeah.
0: But, you know, can't give you this money to, you know, feed your kids.
7: Yeah. Deep stuff.
0: Yeah.
7: You know, and the fact that you got people who will defend that mess. I mean, people who are in that position who will say, oh, it's the right thing and we need to change. Come on, man. Come on, man. Tupac said it as simply as you can. You got money for wars, but can't feed the poor. 215-634-8065 is the number you can call to get in on the conversation right here at WURD Radio. And let us know your comments on this morning's show. 215-634-8065. That, of course, is the number you can call to get in on the conversation right here at WURD Radio. So you can also, of course, weigh in on Facebook at Forward, a number of people doing just that, including Malcolm White, who says he's watching and listening from beautiful Mount Airy. Thank you, Malcolm. We appreciate it. Kevin Powell says Donald Trump has and never will be concerned about how the average citizen can afford to survive in this economy as long as he and his family and wealthy friends get theirs. Lucy Lusan said this, that's what needs to happen. We need to be able to feed ourselves, raise the minimum wage, stop raising taxes on everything, and stop trying to keep people down for their own selfish reasons. You've got Deion Jones saying, so sad that our country is not taking care of our children, our elderly, and the needy. Thanks to Philabundance for helping and other organizations. May God bless you and the many organizations that are helping. Thank you, Word, for distributing this information, and thank you, Lori Jones Brown, for your dedication and work. We're going to go to break on the other side. We're going to continue the show with your calls right here on WURD.

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5: Good morning, this is Solomon Jones on 900 AM, 96.1 FM, WURD, and I want to welcome you back to Wake Up with Word. We're, of course, taking your calls at 215-634-8065. That is 215-634-8065. Just got finished our conversation with Lori Jones, CEO of Philabundance, and she joined us to talk about something that Council President Kenyatta Johnson is proposing, which is a Food and Nutrition Security Coordination Office in City Council. And Lori Jones Brown said it's like 200,000 people in Philadelphia who are food insecure. They don't know where their next meal is coming from.
6: Yeah, and that is so sad, because we talk about this all the time, like the working poor, because I feel like the perception from society is people who need these benefits are just, oh, these people, they don't work or lazy or anything like that. A lot of these are folks that go to work every day.
5: That's right.
6: You know what I'm saying? But wages have not kept up with the cost of living.
5: No.
6: Not everybody has that great paying job, but they still work hard every day and they just need a little bit of help. And they wouldn't take that little bit away.
5: Yeah, it's crazy stuff, man. I want to hear from you. Give me a call, 215-634-8065. That, of course, is the number you can call to get in on the conversation right here at WURD Radio, and let us know your comments on this morning's show. So we're talking about a number of things, including the fact that the FCC, the Federal Communications Commission, trying to shut down or at least put pressure on That's probably the better way to phrase it. Put pressure on 6 ABC and 7 other ABC affiliates that are owned by Disney by reviewing their licenses. Well, y'all want to have on Jimmy Kimmel making jokes about Melania Trump? Tell you what, let's take a look at your license.
6: Yeah. I'm gonna need Disney to flex a little bit of muscle.
5: Yeah.
6: They're a little too calm for me. Like, Disney, stop acting like y'all ain't got some power out here.
5: Yeah.
6: Y'all better use some Thanos powers.
5: Something.
6: And get on this. Disney is power. It's not just a theme park now.
5: Yeah.
6: Like, Disney, they got some power out here.
5: They absolutely do. Yeah. And you're right. They need to use it. But I think the biggest power is the people. The people standing up and saying, hold up, man. Wait a minute. You know, you look at what happened in New York last night in their primaries. There were two candidates who were supported by their mayors, Iran Mamdani, who is a Democratic Socialist. He supported two candidates, and his two candidates won, man. The Democratic Party moving to the left. Now, the question becomes, what happens when you are running in the general election? Can you be too far left? And that's the question. We'll see. Mamdani in New York won running away in the mayor's contest. And so in New York, that far left is really moving in a way where they are beginning to push out mainstream Democrats. We saw an inkling of that in the third congressional primary, Democratic primary here in Philadelphia, where Chris Rapp, a Democratic Socialist, won over two more mainstream and great candidates, but two more mainstream Democrats. And so we'll see. We'll see what happens moving forward. 215-634-8065 is the number you can call to get in on the conversation right here at WURD Radio. And let us know your comments on this morning's show. Of course, the DEA, turns out they let a bunch of fentanyl into New Mexico between 2023 and 2025, trying to get to the big fish, and the Associated Press reporting on it. But again, this is not unusual. If you're from the hood, you know. They watch dudes. They watch, you know, your whole drug dealing operation, and they're trying to get to the big fish. They're trying to get to the person who's above the people on the corner or above the people, you know, delivering the drugs or whatever. They're trying to get to the people above them. And so this is not some new tactic.
6: Yeah, my only question about this is, when they were allowing this to happen, did they realize at the time how dangerous fentanyl was?
5: They had to.
6: Because I'm like, you know, most other drugs, it's harmful to you unless you take it.
5: Yeah.
6: But fentanyl, you walk past it too close.
5: Yeah.
6: And you'll pass out.
5: You could touch it.
6: Yeah.
5: You know, and it gets into your system. And it is many times more powerful than heroin. And so that's why so many people overdose and die from fentanyl or from drugs that are laced with fentanyl. And the danger of fentanyl is you don't know if it's in the cocaine that you might be using.
6: Mm-hmm.
5: You don't know if it's in the heroin that you might be using. You don't know if the marijuana you're smoking is laced with fentanyl. You don't know. Because you can put it in as a powder. You can crush these pills, put it in as a powder. And you don't know what's in it. And so, you know, you take something and this fentanyl is in it, you overdose and die.
6: Yeah. Yeah, I saw a video of a traffic stop. A cop, you know, stopped the car, went to search the car, opened the trunk, and the guy had fentanyl in his trunk. Cop immediately dropped to the ground just from being close to it.
5: Yeah. It's deep stuff. Absolutely deep stuff. Brings you the story number three. The Senate, for the first time, approved a war powers resolution seeking to block U.S. military action against Iran as lawmakers warily watch President Donald Trump's effort to resolve a conflict that the administration launched on its own and now needs Congress to fund. So the Senate flexing its muscle now that they are at the table trying to end the war and now saying, oh, we want to end the war, too. Well, y'all should have said that before 13 Americans died. You should have said that before gas prices went to $5 a gallon. You should have said that before grocery prices had people choosing between groceries and rent. Like, you should have said something when it mattered. And so for them to do that now is like, please just sit down. I want to hear from you. 215-634-8065. Renee from West Oak Lane is on line one. Go ahead, Renee.
7: Yeah, good morning, Solomon and Word family. I just want to comment on the food fund on fuel abundance and people not being able to afford food.
5: Yes.
7: Well, I'm speaking on a situation. My mom was a part of Operation Breadbasket, which I know you're aware of that. And I worked for Acorn in my life and Julian Bond about the racism because of the color of your skin. But like you say, Salman, it's about people power. Mm-hmm. Like Operation Breadbasket, which was created by the Black Panthers. We as people, it's a lot of things we can do as people, like contribute to our black churches. Even if you're not the black race, there's things that we can do as people. There's millionaires and billionaires, sports figures, celebrities that we can reach out to that can contribute to this due to these cuts from this president, cutting programs. Like your producer, is his name Vaughn? He said it's not only, it's working people. It's working people that need this help. When the federal workers were out of work, they were in food pantry lines. So my I'm saying all of this to say that we as people, we can contribute to right in our neighborhoods, from the average working people to our million and our billionaire people. We can contribute, even though this president is making these cuts. These are things that we can do to help make our situation and our communities better. But besides all of that, Tom, I want to get into Black Music Month when you were saying about Stevie Wonder, you know, having a movie. My question to you, Simon, who do you think would be a good person to play Stevie Wonder? Now, we know Jamie Foxx was good at doing Ray Charles. Angela Bassett was good at doing Tina Turner and Lorenz Tate doing Frankie Lyman and a whole lot of others. But who in your mind would be good idea to do Stevie Wonder?
5: That's a good question. I'm not sure. That's a good question, because Stevie Wonder, you would need multiple actors, because remember when Stevie Wonder first came out, he was little Stevie Wonder. And he was on Ed Sullivan and he was a kid. And so you would need multiple actors to play Stevie Wonder. You know, I know Eddie Murphy does a good impression of Stevie Wonder. But I don't know who the actor would be. That's a good question. What do you think, Fahim?
6: Yeah, that's tough, because to your point, you would need like three generations of Stevie. Stevie, you know, young adult Stevie, and current Stevie. So that would be tough. I'm not sure who they would get. I mean, I know he has a lot of kids. Does he have sons? I'm not sure.
5: I don't know.
6: Well, say maybe you could do like a similar thing like they did with Jackson. Use a relative that might, you know, resemble him. Yeah. And, you know, might have to like dub the voice or something. Mm-hmm. But that's a tough one.
5: That is,
6: you know,
5: because
6: to your point, Eddie can sound like him singing, like mimicking him, but like, I don't know if that wouldn't match up.
5: Yeah. It doesn't look like him. Nah. Thank you, Renee. Appreciate your call. Tell you what we're going to do. We are going to go to break. And on the wait. Let's go to Gail from the Northeast. She's on the line. Go ahead, Gail.
8: Good morning, Solomon and Fahim and Word family. I just want to say this, that, you know, sometimes it's low-hanging fruit. And this is like with the Trump administration is doing a 6ABC, because if you notice, their programming has not been really about black people, and they look for it's not good. And sometimes they say, oh, well, we can reel them in. All we have to do is threaten them, and we can reel them in and make sure the coverage is always tainted or side. And so I look at that, because I had actually stopped watching them, and I watched Channel 10, because Lord knows CBS is gone. And that's another thing. Their ratings are so far down that there's another thing. They want to get rid of competition. So we have to look at that. And as far as voices, I have to give it, even though it came out and it's a lot of ballyhoo, but Michael Jackson, his voice, you know when he starts singing.
5: That's true.
8: You just know it.
5: That's true.
8: It's nothing that we can say.
5: Yep.
8: But thank you. Have a blessed day.
5: Thank you. I appreciate your call. Now we're going to go to break. On the other side, going to talk about a career fair and event about black men's mental health. On the other side of this break, Black Men Heal. We'll talk about it on the other side. I'm Solomon Jones. We'll be right back.
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9: The most challenging part of the rush hour began sometime after sunrise, and bright sunrise it was. So, we're still in some double-digit delays regarding problems that occurred eastbound on the Pennsylvania Turnpike with at least one accident. in the vicinity of 476 in Norristown. Westbound, we amped up the delay as well. That had been up to a half an hour's ride, now diminishing between Willow Grove and Fort Washington with nothing in the way. Schuylkill and I-95, actually not bad rides, nor was the Blue Route in particularly heavy ride zones for Delaware County. Lisa Fairfax, Total Traffic.
4: It's time for a check on the weather on WURD.
10: Good Wednesday, everyone. Here is your current weather forecast for the Philadelphia area. Looks like a pretty nice day today. Sunny, warm, and less humid. A light breeze, a nice high of 84. Mostly clear skies overnight, low down to 63. And then tomorrow, mostly sunny and very warm. The humidity starts to increase again, and we get up to a high of 87. More rain possible tomorrow night and continuing into Friday. Friday stays on the warm side with another high of 87. Once again for today, sunny and nice, a high of 84. I'm Randy Chepigan with your Philadelphia weather.
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19: The more emotion you pour into anything, the more of that thing you receive. In other words, you can say one thing and do another. And as we well know, many of us typically say all the right things, but do we do them? Because what we have done is we've taken the laws of attraction and misapplied them. We don't take serious the things that we feel we deserve enough in order for them to manifest into our lives. And how do you stop that? Real simple. Monitor what you feel. 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
1: What we saw was misconduct by police. 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
3: Good morning. 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And I want to welcome you back to Wake Up With Word. Joining us now, Lynn Washington. He is a professor of journalism at Temple University, co-founder of the award-winning multimedia urban reporting lab. In addition to his Temple degrees, Washington holds a law degree from Yale University. Lynn, good morning.
1: Good morning, Solomon. How things going?
3: Good, man. How you doing?
1: Hey, I'm doing great.
3: That's good. That's good. So there's a whole lot going on here, Lynn. There was a Supreme Court ruling, and that ruling is on the compassionate release program. Their ruling, in essence, could send a dozen people back to prison. Most of them are black men. What is this case about?
1: Before I get started, a few weeks ago we talked about this phrase called law is history with the history left out. Mm. And this ruling, actually there were two rulings, fit right into it. Compassionate release is something that came out of, evolved out of a law that Congress passed way back in 1984. They didn't do anything much with it in terms of figuring out how to apply it. For about 20 years, but essentially it was saying that if someone is terminally ill, if they're aged and they have infirmities, they should get out. It evolved into if a person gets a sentence that was unusually long, and laws have changed that make that offense of a lesser sentence today, then that person should get some sort of relief. What Congress essentially said was no, let's go back. If your sentence is not extraordinarily and compellingly wrong, then you need to stay in jail. Mm. So essentially, they're slamming the door. When penal policy has evolved to say we need to take a different approach rather than lock them up and throw away the key, mm-hmm. the Supreme Court says, no, lock them up, throw away the key. Mm. Easy for them to say, you know, they sit down in that building that has very few black employees,
3: yeah.
1: and they make these rulings. So that's where it's at. And one of the persons that, you know, you were talking about in terms of black men that could go back into prison, it was a guy named Anthony Bailey, and this was, I think, an NPR wrote about him. Mm-hmm. And he had served 27 years in prison for an armed robbery. He admits to doing the armed robbery, but think about 27 years in prison.
3: Yeah.
1: 27 years, let me put it this way. Almost a third of the people in Philadelphia are 25 years and younger. This dude served more time than a third of the people in Philadelphia. Mm. He was let out. He got a job driving a bus, no record at all, no criminal conduct, no nothing. Mm-hmm. Even his probation officers was going to make a recommendation that, you know, he'd just be released completely.
3: Yeah.
1: They were going to make that recommendation in September. And now he's facing going back to prison, and he won't be eligible for parole until 2050 when he is 86 years old. Mm. And then I mentioned that the dude is already 61 years old, and they want to stick him back in prison. This is cruel.
3: Mm.
1: But this is America. So, yeah, the short answer to your question is the Supreme Court issued two rulings, both of them dealing with compassionate release, both of them saying that, you know, the letter of the law should be followed strictly, stripping out what the spirit of the law is, saying that we should have compassion to it. Mm-hmm. America imprisons 20% of the people in the world who are in prison are in prison in the United States,
3: mm-hmm.
1: the home of the land of the free and the home of the brave.
3: Mm-hmm.
1: We only got 5% of the world's population, but we got 20% of their prisoners.
3: Mm.
1: Ridiculous. It's,
3: yeah. So cruel and unusual punishment, Lynn.
1: Mm-hmm.
3: That is something that is in the Eighth Amendment, right? So you shouldn't have cruel and unusual punishment. That's constitutional, and yet...
1: That's right.
3: Here we are.
1: And wow. With that cruel and unusual punishment provision in the Eighth Amendment to the Constitution, many folks remember the war on drugs, right, which was a war on black folks. When they put in that crack cocaine law that made penalties for crack cocaine 100 times more than powder cocaine, no powder cocaine, no crack cocaine, because crack cocaine comes from powder cocaine, a lot of people tried to challenge their extraordinary rulings. There was a mandatory five-year minimum sentence under the federal crack cocaine laws for the amount of crack cocaine about a fingernail. And people were saying, hey, this is wrong. I'm going to jail for 20, 30, 50 years for something that if it was powder cocaine, I would do 5 or 7 years. And the courts, including the Supreme Court, said the cruel and unusual punishment didn't apply to that because it was a reasonable sentence. Now, of course, as we all know, the crack cocaine enforcement was mainly in black communities, despite the fact that the DEA, they would come out every year with these drug intelligence reports. And there was one provision in 1984, one of these reports said that crack cocaine is sold on inner city street corners and suburban houses. And they weren't talking about black people who were living in the suburbs. So, you know, the courts have twisted the law and they've applied the law, and this is saying, being kind, they've applied the law in a very biased way. Biased in terms of it applying more harshly to persons of color, and biased in that, you know, the law is supposed to be about justice, and they have twisted the law, you know, put these extremely legalistic and narrow rulings in to strip out justice, which is the spirit of what the law should be about.
3: Yeah.
1: So, like you said, here we are.
3: Yeah, absolutely. Now, I want to talk specifically about black folks, because we just had Juneteenth. And Juneteenth was a celebration for us, but there was some stuff that was going on around Juneteenth that seemed to be, I don't know, the timing of it. I never believe timing is an accident. So right around Juneteenth, the Third Circuit Court of Appeals ruled that the Trump administration could remove and replace panels about 9 people enslaved by George Washington. A few days before, the Justice Department sought to reverse a reparations program in Evanston, Illinois. Lynn, there seems to be a concerted effort to stop anything meant to support or uplift black people. How do you see it?
1: I just see this as a continuation of what America is. They have been making war on black people since they bought us here as slaves back in 1619 when the first slave hit the shores. When we look at both the Third Circuit's ruling with the President's House and what's going on in Evanston, Illinois, again, we see this, you know, the law is history with the history left out. The panels that the Trump administration took down were erected because of a history of struggle by people in Philadelphia, biracial, but multiracial, but led by black people, to correct the National Park Service hiding history. They knew for 2 or 3 decades that George Washington owned slaves at the President's House.
3: Yes.
1: But they didn't put that up there because they didn't want to discomfort white people. And when they peeled into that a little more, it was that they didn't want to upset Southerners coming into the city, the Confederates. And we didn't want to make them uncomfortable about the issue of slavery. Now, the Trump administration wants to change things around a little bit and saying that, well, George Washington, yes, he did own slaves, and slaves were, you know, it was legal then. Yeah, but it was illegal for him to keep slaves in the state of Pennsylvania for more than 6 months. And what he did was conscientiously send his slaves back to Virginia and bring them back so he could evade the law. But if he was so compassionate and he wanted to do something with slavery, he spent the rest of his life trying to get one of his slaves who ran away, Oney Judge.
3: Yeah.
1: He put advertisements in papers. He sent people up to New Hampshire to try to bring her back. At one point, she said, okay, listen, I'm tired of you trying to come after me. I'll come back and be your slave if you promise to give me your my freedom when you die. And he denied it. Mm-hmm. So Trump is doing, well, no big surprise, Trump is doing another lie with this. And the court, instead of seeing the spirit and the justice in what those panels represented, they twisted things around and said, oh, it's the law. And the law says that the city can't tell the federal government what to do. Mm-hmm. That is something I probably shouldn't say on the air. Mm-hmm. Evanston, Illinois, again, history in law. There was a history of discrimination in housing in that city that went back to 1919 when they started passing zoning laws that put black people into one area, the Fifth Ward. Then they passed zoning laws that surrounded the Fifth Ward with industry and commercial property so black people couldn't get out. Then there was the redlining, there were the racially restricted covenants. And in 2019, the city said, listen, if since this legacy of racism existed, and that legacy is having an impact today, black people should be able to get access to money, a $25,000 grant that allowed them to buy a house or renovate a house or fix it up. But they also put into their law that that after, what was it, 1969, anybody, white, black, green, whatever, if you can prove that you were a part of, that you were victimized by housing discrimination, mm-hmm. then you could get this money. So it's not just black folks, because, you know, we always have to mitigate things. You know, we can't have everything black because white people who have benefited from racism are saying that, you know, yes, racism created the problem, but you can't have a race-based program to eliminate the problem that racism created. And then we have this conservative organization saying, well, that's discrimination against white people. And that's where we're at. The Justice Department has now come in supporting these racists who are challenging that law. And the head of the Civil Rights Division of the Justice Department says, well, there's better ways for us to do this other than race-based. Well, if there were better ways, it would have been done. You have to have these race-based things because you haven't done what you're supposed to do. And whenever something is done, then you keep fighting that and fighting that.
3: Yeah.
1: So, again, America being racist to the core.
3: You know, the thing that really gives me it would be funny if it weren't so cruel. Mm-hmm. You know, they say you shouldn't base the remediation on race, but the harm was based on race. Right. So everything that what is racism based on is based on race. That's why you call it racism.

0: administration, they have appointed so many incompetent and people who didn't have any qualifications for the jobs that they are doing. Where's the merit with that? That is just pure racism in your face.
1: Yeah.
0: And all of these folks who, you know, well, we got to uphold the Constitution. We have to do the letter of the law, this, that, and the other. You know, it's all over again. We have this, what is this, the senator, Tom Cotton from Arkansas. You know, he's always, you know, supporting Trump, and, you know, we can't have this and we can't have that. Well, 80 years ago, there was a senator from, you know, somewhere in the southern states called Cotton Tom. That was his nickname. And this dude shot a black person on a trolley car in D.C. because the black person wanted to get on and he didn't want him to get on. And he got off.
1: Yeah.
0: So we have this racism in our face. And as, you know, those phrases go, you know, they urinate on us and tell us it's rain. Well, no, we ain't that dumb. You may be dumb enough to say that, but we ain't that dumb to believe it. And that's what's going on time and time and time again. And again, they tell you that, no, no, it's not. We're being fair. We're being honest. We're celebrating the 250th anniversary of the Declaration of Independence. That says in the first sentence of the second paragraph, all men are created equal. Well, you lied on that one. And they were doing that because they wanted to have liberty. And what are the two things that we just talked about this morning? Compassionate release and restitution, reparations, whatever, for past discrimination. That's about liberty.
1: Yeah.
0: And you're still not granting it. So you want to have a big celebration. Hey, yes, give me some of that green water from reflected pool.
2: No. And that's another example of the whole, you know, why the DEI thing is so hypocritical, and it's a farce. Like, you got all, you have the head of the Department of Education, somebody from World Wrestling Entertainment. I wish I was making that up, but I'm not. The Defense Secretary is a guy from Fox News. He's firing actual generals who've been in the military for 30 years. He's firing these dudes and replacing them with people who will do whatever they want. It's just crazy stuff. The head of Health and Human Services is not a doctor, has no medical background, and is a conspiracy theorist around vaccines and other things, telling people to drink raw milk from a cow. Like, I mean, it's just, I wish I could make this up, Lynn, but I can't. This is crazy.
0: Right. It's crazy. What is that guy, Kennedy? Even his kids went off on him. This dude sawed a head off of a whale.
1: Yeah.
0: Put it on the top of his car and drove back to the city with it. I mean, you're right. You can't make this stuff up.
1: No,
0: this happening right in front of our faces, man. Yeah. You know. And now they're arresting people claiming that, you know, somebody cut a 250-foot-long slash in the reflecting pool.
1: Yeah, how'd they do
0: now,
1: that?
0: Now, somebody would have had to been in there for a long time cutting that up. And I think it was, there's a segment, it's online now, but it's from the Daily Show, where they show, you know, Trump saying, yeah, well, somebody cut this. And they said, where's the proof? Well, we got the proof. We'll get it later. But a few months ago when he was initiating this thing, he was saying that the thing that they're putting down, the blue stuff, you couldn't cut it with a knife.
1: Yeah.
0: And now he's saying that somebody cut it with a knife, and people, where's the proof? Well, just believe me. Are you going to believe me, or are you lying eyes?
1: Yeah. Yeah, the proof is the same place as the health care plan is. That's where the proof
0: right.
1: is. Come on, man. Lord have mercy.
0: With that concept.
1: Oh, my goodness. That's Lynn Washington, Jr. He's a professor of journalism at Temple University, co-founder of the award-winning Multimedia Urban Reporting Lab. In addition to his Temple degrees, Washington holds a law degree from Yale University. Lynn, as always, thanks so much.
0: Thanks, Solomon. Have a great day, man.
1: Right.
0: You and your listeners.
1: All
0: take
1: right.
0: care.
1: You too. You too. We're going to go to break. On the other side, we're going to talk with Lori Jones Brown. She is CEO of Philabundance. Joins us to talk about the proposed Food and Nutrition Security Coordination Office that's coming to council in September. I'm Solomon Jones. We'll be right back.

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1: I guess police are blocking that left lane south on 202 between Chesterbrook Boulevard and Route 29 for a disabled vehicle or maybe a minor accident. I'm watching a tow truck coming up the right shoulder.

0: are there and arriving at the scene. So there it is, a big delay of about 10 minutes in Chester County in the Malvern area. We are more stop and go, but two lanes are blocked east on the Pennsylvania Turnpike in that half hour's delay between Mid-County and Fort Washington. Got a hit there. We're slowly moving westbound in what appears to be otherwise normal volume between Bensalem and Fort Washington. Lisa Fairfax, Total Traffic.
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4: Hello, everybody. My name is Kenya Purnell. Back in the late 90s at WUSL Power 99, I was in sales and my maiden name was Kenya Witherspoon. I got into radio at the right time, I believe, because it was when hip hop was just about to really take off. So when you went into a venue to talk about doing a hip hop night, all they're hearing is negativity. It's not good. It's not going to last. It's not going to be here. And I'm saying, it's going to be here. It's going to be great. Look at the ratings. And they're like, they're going to tear up my establishment. And the pushback was unbelievable every single time. And I'm just going to talk about Bahama Bay for a second. The gentleman, Ricky Blatstein, I had a meeting with him and management. We had a meeting. But what we said to him is, if you try it, you're not going to turn back. This venue was an indoor-outdoor venue. It was different than any of the other venues that we went to. It was not known in the urban world. So it had a pool out there. You know, it had palm trees. It was on Delaware Avenue. And he gave us a chance. And he said, you're going to get 4 weeks, 1 month. He said, if I don't see the numbers in 1 month, I'm going to have to take you out of here, Power 99, and put Q102 in. That's what he told us. We said, fine.

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8: 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I want to welcome you back to Wake Up with Word. Joining us now is Lori Jones Brown. She is CEO of Philabundance and joins us to talk about the proposed Food and Nutrition Security Coordination Office that the council president wants to put in place when council returns in September. Lori, good morning.
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8: Yep. So I want to ask you about the nature and scope of food insecurity in the region right now. What's happening with food organizations such as Philabundance?
9: Yeah, we are seeing an unprecedented need in our city and in our region. In our city, there are over 250,000 people who are food insecure, and that's one in three kids just in the city of Philadelphia. And that number keeps going up and up. It's actually higher than it was a few years back. It increased by 44%. And so the need is huge, which is why it's so important that we had a task force that the city council president convened. It's why it's so important that Mayor Parker has made these historic investments to support people on SNAP, what we called food stamps before. So the need is high, and many of us are trying to keep up with the need, but we definitely need government help.
8: What happened with some of the federal aid that was coming in when there was a change of administrations?
9: Many things happened at that time. Last year, in 2025 in the spring, the first thing that happened is that food that was normally purchased by federal government and sent to food banks was cut off. And so we had food on order where farmers would get money from the federal government, and that food would be distributed through food banks. That was cut off. Those orders were cut off in the spring. Also last spring, funding that food banks would get to purchase food from local farmers and food producers was cut. For Philabundance, that meant 18% of our food budget just went away with the swipe of a pen. And then the next thing that happened, and folks know about H.R. 1, that legislation that was signed into law last July 4th, that cut Medicaid and SNAP, it changed the requirements for SNAP so much that people really don't call it kind of like work requirements, they call it paperwork requirements. So now it's so much harder for people to qualify or re-qualify for this basic support for food. So far in 2026, 30,000 Philadelphians have lost SNAP as a result of that legislation. 30,000 people no longer have like $100 extra a month to help them buy food from grocery stores and farmers markets as a result of that legislation.
8: And so you have all of this lost, essentially, at the federal level. How do you make up for that?
9: The reality is it's virtually impossible to make up for that. In a given year, Philabundance provides about 44 million meals in our region. But SNAP provides nine times that amount. And so it's almost impossible for us to make up that gap. What we're doing, though, we and other food organizations partner with people facing hunger. We're advocating to restore those changes to make, you know, kind of to reverse those We're talking to folks at the state and federal level to ensure that there's enough resources at the state and federal level to provide SNAP. We also, at Phil Abundance, we're helping people navigate the system. For the first time ever, we've opened a SNAP outreach office so that we can help people really sign up for it or help them re-qualify for these benefits.
8: Mm-hmm. And so what do you hope will come out of this this proposed coordination office, nutrition, food, nutrition, security coordination office in the fall? What results are you looking for?
9: Yeah, I have to say, I have to give Council President Kenyatta Johnson credit. Before the change in administration, he had the idea of a food security task force. And this really was to say, how do we make sure we're better coordinating and supporting people facing hunger in the city of Philadelphia? So we started working before the federal administration changed. A lot of things came out of it. A call for food as medicine work. We know that there's a direct connection between poor diet and poor health outcomes. Mm-hmm. So how do we work better to ensure people have access to healthy food? We also are talking about reducing our dependence on large vendors. So rather than have these huge vendor support food programs at schools, is there a way to have more local people, local restaurants, provide those meals to our kids? And then finally, the food security office. This really is building on what we already see in city infrastructure. Folks know that last fall, Mayor Parker made a historic $14 million investment to address the changes to SNAP. For years, there's also been coordinators in the city who've helped us keep a fine food map, so you can easily find food. I think what we're hoping that this office will do will really kind of amplify those efforts and provide even more support so we can better coordinate the food system for people facing hunger.
8: Yeah. And when you talk about people facing hunger in the city of Philadelphia, what numbers are we talking about?
9: Yeah, the numbers we're talking, most recent numbers are about 210,000 people. So a lot of people, and then one in three children. And think about this. We think about all the school kids. There's a reason why we have universal free school lunch in the city of Philadelphia.
8: Yeah.
9: It's because our poverty rates are so high. Really thinking about that now, schools closing, right? Like all these kids that get breakfast and lunches, you know, at school, what happens in the summer and over the breaks? There are some summer programs. I think the city did a press conference about that yesterday.
8: Yeah.
9: At Phil Abundance, we're providing 70,000 meals across this region this summer. But yeah, the numbers are way too high, 1 in 3 kids, which is just unconscionable in our city and in our country.
8: Mm-hmm. And so how do we cut those numbers through food programs? And then how do we make it so that people can actually be in a better position to secure their own food, to use the kind of these programs as a bridge to, you know, getting in a position where they're not insecure with their food?
9: I'm so glad you'd use the term bridge. We're part of a national organization called Feeding America, and they've done a lot of research. We've talked to people facing hunger in this region across the country. And what we find is that people who use SNAP, it's a supplemental nutrition assistance program, supplemental, highlighting that word, people use it as a bridge. They use it when they're between jobs. They use it when their salaries are not quite keeping up with the inflation. It's not something that people say, hey, I want to be on SNAP forever. Mm-hmm. They're using it on a temporary basis. It is, in fact, a bridge. And to your point, what we're seeing is that with this affordability crisis, with the cost of rent and other housing costs, with the cost of medication and health care, with the cost of food, with the cost of fuel, people need this little extra help, this extra bridge, which is where these public benefits can really help people in this kind of interim period.
8: Mm-hmm. So it's interesting because as I'm looking at the name of this new office, the word coordination jumps out at me because there are a lot of people trying to deal with the issue of food insecurity in Philadelphia. How do we better coordinate those efforts?
9: Yeah, I think that was a key idea that the council president had in starting this. He brought together all types, small and large food organizations. So the Food Trust, MANA, Maternity Care Coalition, Philadelphia Corporation for Aging, all these kind of organizations that touch on or address food insecurity or food access in some way. And I think the idea of having this office is that we can have maybe an advisory committee that first and foremost has people facing hunger on it, because this work has to be driven, you know, nothing about us without us, right? Mm-hmm. Has to be driven by people facing hunger. That we can say, where are the needs? Where is the food at? Do we need more grocery stores here? Do we need more farmers markets here? Do we need more pantries in this particular area? Do we need more programs around workforce development in this particular area? And then kind of do that asset mapping and see kind of where the assets are, where the needs are, and match those up. So I think that whether it's Vanessa, Deputy Mayor Vanessa Garrett Harley, or Laura Crandall in her office who are doing this work already, maybe giving them some additional support and resources to better coordinate folks in the food system.
8: That's Lori Jones Brown. She is the CEO of Philabundance. If people want to support Philabundance, if people want to get involved, what is a website and a number that they can use?
9: Yep. They can reach out to us, visit philabundance.org. On our website, access to our address, our phone number, all of that. We encourage you to come out and volunteer. One Saturday a month, we have a family day. So you can come out, bring your kids. We have pizza for you. You can volunteer with us there. But more importantly, visit our website, philabundance.org, to find food. Solomon, I know the people listening are kind of having a hard time feeding their families.
8: Yeah.
9: Visit our website, and you can find a place in your neighborhood, a pantry, that will offer you free food, no questions asked.
8: All right. That's Lori Jones Brown. She is CEO of Philabundance. Joined us to talk about the proposed Food and Nutrition Security Coordination Office. It's proposed by the council president for the fall. Lori Jones Brown, thank you so much.
9: Thank you so much, Solomon. Have a great day.
8: All right, you too. We got a couple of minutes. We can take your calls at 215-634-8065. Food, man. People need food. It's not a game.
0: Yeah, and you know, it's crazy in a country that has so many advantages and opportunity and so much money. I mean, we're a country, you know, as of until late, that like most of the world looks up to.
8: Yeah.
0: That we still have people struggling to just eat.
8: Amazing.
0: They just want to eat.
8: Amazing.
0: Right.
8: And then you have the federal government under this administration cutting those resources so that people don't have ways to supplement their food. But yet, we got billions of dollars to go to war with Iran, and we still trying to figure out why. You know what I mean? And got billions more to pay them after the war. You know what I'm saying? $300 billion.
0: Yep. We got hundreds of millions to, you know, refurbish pools and build ballrooms and you know, we got a brand new Air Force One.
8: Yeah.
0: It looks beautiful.
8: Yeah.
0: Great job.
8: Yeah.
0: Wasn't necessary. Do we need it right now?
8: No.
0: Other plane was flying just fine.
8: Yep.
0: You know, want to build an arch. We got money for all of that stuff.
8: Yeah.
0: But, you know, can't give you this money to, you know, feed your kids.
8: Yeah. Deep stuff.
0: Yeah.
8: You know, and the fact that you got people who will defend that mess. I mean, people who are in that position who will say, oh, it's the right thing and we need to change. Come on, man. Tupac said it as simply as you can. You got money for wars, but can't feed the poor. 215-634-8065 is the number you can call to get in on the conversation right here at WURD Radio. And let us know your comments on this morning's show. 215-634-8065. That, of course, is the number you can call to get in on the conversation right here at WURD Radio. So you can also, of course, weigh in on Facebook at Forward, a number of people doing just that, including Malcolm White, who says he's watching and listening from beautiful Mount Airy. Thank you, Malcolm. We appreciate it. Kevin Powell says Donald Trump has and never will be concerned about how the average citizen can afford to survive in this economy as long as he and his family and wealthy friends get theirs. Lucy Lusan said this, that's what needs to happen. We need to be able to feed ourselves, raise the minimum wage, stop raising taxes on everything, and stop trying to keep people down for their own selfish reasons. You've got Deion Jones saying, so sad that our country is not taking care of our children, our elderly, and the needy. Thanks to Philabundance for helping and other organizations. May God bless you and the many organizations that are helping. Thank you, Word, for distributing this information, and thank you, Lori Jones Brown, for your dedication and work. We're going to go to break on the other side. We're going to continue the show with your calls right here on WURD.

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5: Good morning. This is Solomon Jones on 900 AM, 96.1 FM, WURD, and I want to welcome you back to Wake Up with Word. We're, of course, taking your calls at 215-634-8065. That is 215-634-8065. Just got finished our conversation with Lori Jones, CEO of Philabundance, and she joined us to talk about something that Council President Kenyatta Johnson is proposing, which is a Food and Nutrition Security Coordination Office in City Council. And Lori Jones Brown said it's like 200,000 people in Philadelphia who are food insecure. They don't know where their next meal is coming from.
6: Yeah, and that is so sad, because we talk about this all the time, like the working poor, because I feel like the perception from society is people who need these benefits are just, oh, these people, they don't work or lazy or anything like that. A lot of these are folks that go to work every day.
5: That's right.
6: You know what I'm saying? But wages have not kept up with the cost of living.
5: No.
6: Not everybody has that great paying job, but they still work hard every day and they just need a little bit of help. And they wouldn't take that little bit away.
5: Yeah, it's crazy stuff, man. I want to hear from you. Give me a call, 215-634-8065. That, of course, is the number you can call to get in on the conversation right here at WURD Radio, and let us know your comments on this morning's show. So we're talking about a number of things, including the fact that the FCC, the Federal Communications Commission, trying to shut down or at least put pressure on That's probably the better way to phrase it. Put pressure on 6 ABC and 7 other ABC affiliates that are owned by Disney by reviewing their licenses. Well, y'all want to have on Jimmy Kimmel making jokes about Melania Trump? Tell you what, let's take a look at your license.
6: Yeah. I'm gonna need Disney to flex a little bit of muscle. Yeah, they're a little too calm for me. Like Disney, stop acting like y'all ain't got some power out here.
5: Yeah,
6: y'all better use some Thanos powers.
5: Something.
6: And get on this. Disney is power. It's not just a theme park now.
5: Yeah,
6: like Disney, they got some power out here.
5: They absolutely do. Yeah. And you're right. They need to use it. But I think the biggest power is the people. The people standing up and saying, "Hold up, man. Wait a minute." You know, you look at what happened in New York last night in their primaries. There were two candidates who were supported by their mayors, Iran Mamdani, who is a Democratic Socialist. He supported two candidates, and his two candidates won, man. The Democratic Party moving to the left. Now, the question becomes, what happens when you are running in the general election? Can you be too far left? And that's the question. We'll see. Mamdani in New York won running away in the mayor's contest. And so in New York, that far left is really moving in a way where they are beginning to push out mainstream Democrats. We saw an inkling of that in the third congressional primary, Democratic primary here in Philadelphia, where Chris Rapp, a Democratic Socialist, won over two more mainstream and great candidates, but two more mainstream Democrats. And so we'll see. We'll see what happens moving forward. 215-634-8065 is the number you can call to get in on the conversation right here at WURD Radio. And let us know your comments on this morning's show. Of course, the DEA, turns out they let a bunch of fentanyl into New Mexico between 2023 and 2025, trying to get to the big fish, and the Associated Press reporting on it. But again, this is not unusual. If you're from the hood, you know. They watch dudes. They watch, you know, your whole drug dealing operation, and they're trying to get to the big fish. They're trying to get to the person who's above the people on the corner or above the people, you know, delivering the drugs or whatever. They're trying to get to the people above them. And so this is not some new tactic.
6: Yeah. My only question about this is, when they were allowing this to happen, did they realize at the time how dangerous fentanyl was?
5: They had to.
6: Because I'm like, you know, most other drugs, it's harmful to you unless you take it.
5: Yeah.
6: But fentanyl, you walk past it too close.
5: Yeah.
6: And you'll pass out.
5: You could touch it.
6: Yeah.
5: You know, and it gets into your system. And it is many times more powerful than heroin. And so that's why so many people overdose and die from fentanyl or from drugs that are laced with fentanyl. And the danger of fentanyl is you don't know if it's in the cocaine that you might be using.
6: Mm-hmm.
5: You don't know if it's in the heroin that you might be using. You don't know if the marijuana you're smoking is laced with fentanyl. You don't know. Because you can put it in as a powder. You can crush these pills, put it in as a powder. And you don't know what's in it. And so, you know, you take something and this fentanyl is in it, you overdose and die.
6: Yeah. Yeah, I saw a video of a traffic stop. A cop, you know, stopped the car, went to search the car, opened the trunk, and the guy had fentanyl in his trunk. Cop immediately dropped to the ground just from being close to it.
5: Yeah. It's deep stuff. Absolutely deep stuff. Brings you to story number three. The Senate, for the first time, approved a war powers resolution seeking to block U.S. military action against Iran as lawmakers warily watch President Donald Trump's effort to resolve a conflict that the administration launched on its own and now needs Congress to fund. So the Senate flexing its muscle now that they are at the table trying to end the war. And now saying, oh, we want to end the war, too. Well, y'all should have said that before 13 Americans died. You should have said that before gas prices went to $5 a gallon. You should have said that before grocery prices had people choosing between groceries and rent. Like, you should have said something when it mattered. And so for them to do that now is like, please just sit down. I want to hear from you. 215-634-8065. Renee from West Oak Lane is on line one. Go ahead, Renee.
7: Yeah, good morning, Solomon and Word family. I just want to comment on the food fund on fill abundance and
5: yes.
7: People not being able to afford food.
5: Yes.
7: Well, I'm speaking on a situation. My mom was a part of Operation Breadbasket, which I know you're aware of that. And I worked for Acorn in my life and Julian Bond about the racism because of the color of your skin. But like you say, Salman, it's about people power. Mm-hmm. Like Operation Breadbasket, which was created by the Black Panthers. We as people, it's a lot of things we can do as people, like contribute to our black churches. Even if you're not the black race, there's things that we can do as people. There's millionaires and billionaires, sports figures, celebrities that we can reach out to that can contribute to this due to these cuts from this president, cutting programs. Like your producer, is his name Vaughn? He said it's not only, it's working people. It's working people that need this help. When the federal workers were out of work, they were in food pantry lines. So I'm saying all of this to say that we as people, we can contribute to right in our neighborhoods, from the average working people to our million and our billionaire people. We can contribute, even though this president is making these cuts. These are things that we can do to help make our situation and our communities better. But besides all of that, Tom, I want to get into Black Music Month when you were saying about Stevie Wonder, you know, having a movie. My question to you, Simon, who do you think would be a good person to play Stevie Wonder? Now, we know Jamie Foxx was good at doing Ray Charles. Angela Bassett was good at doing Tina Turner and Lorenz Tate doing Frankie Lyman and a whole lot of others. But who in your mind would be good idea to do Stevie Wonder?
5: That's a good question. I'm not sure. That's a good question, because Stevie Wonder, you would need multiple actors, because remember when Stevie Wonder first came out, he was little Stevie Wonder. And he was on Ed Sullivan and he was a kid. And so you would need multiple actors to play Stevie Wonder. You know, I know Eddie Murphy does a good impression of Stevie Wonder. But I don't know who the actor would be. That's a good question. What do you think, Fahim?
6: Yeah, that's tough, because to your point, you would need like three generations of Stevie. Stevie, you know, young adult Stevie, and current Stevie. So that would be tough. I'm not sure who they would get. I mean, I know he has a lot of kids. Does he have sons? I'm not sure.
5: I don't know.
6: Well, say maybe you could do like a similar thing like they did with Jackson. Use a relative. Yeah. That might, you know, resemble him. Yeah. And, you know, might have to like dub the voice or something. Mm-hmm. But that's a tough one.
5: That is,
6: you know,
5: because
6: to your point, Eddie can sound like him singing, like mimicking him, but like, I don't physically know if that wouldn't match up.
5: Yeah. It doesn't look like him. Nah. Thank you, Renee. Appreciate your call. Tell you what we're going to do. We are going to go to break. And on the wait. Let's go to Gail from the Northeast. She's on the line. Go ahead, Gail.
8: Good morning, Solomon and Fahim and Word family. I just want to say this, that, you know, sometimes it's low-hanging fruit. And this is like with the Trump administration is doing a 6ABC, because if you notice, their programming has not been really about black people, and they look for it's not good. Mm. And sometimes they say, oh, well, we can reel them in. All we have to do is threaten them, and we can reel them in and make sure the coverage is always tainted or side. Mm-hmm. And so I look at that, because I had actually stopped watching them, and I watched Channel 10, because Lord knows CBS is gone. Mm-hmm. And that's another thing. Their ratings are so far down that there's another thing. They want to get rid of competition. Mm-hmm. So we have to look at that. And as far as voices, I have to give it, even though it came out and it's a lot of ballyhoo, but Michael Jackson, his voice, you know when he starts singing.
5: That's true.
8: You just know it.
5: That's true.
8: It's nothing that we can say.
5: Yep.
8: But thank you. Have a blessed day.
5: Thank you. I appreciate your call. Now we're going to go to break. On the other side, going to talk about a career fair and event about black men's mental health. On the other side of this break, Black Men Heal. We'll talk about it on the other side. I'm Solomon Jones. We'll be right back.
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9: The most challenging part of the rush hour began sometime after sunrise, and bright sunrise it was. So, yeah, we're still in some double-digit delays regarding problems that occurred eastbound on the Pennsylvania Turnpike with at least one accident. in the vicinity of 476 in Norristown. Westbound, we amped up the delay as well. That had been up to a half an hour's ride, now diminishing between Willow Grove and Fort Washington with nothing in the way. Schuylkill and I-95, actually not bad rides, nor was the Blue Route in particularly heavy ride zones for Delaware County. Lisa Fairfax, Total Traffic.
4: It's time for a check on the weather on WURD.
10: Good Wednesday, everyone. Here is your current weather forecast for the Philadelphia area. Looks like a pretty nice day today. Sunny, warm, and less humid. A light breeze, a nice high of 84. Mostly clear skies overnight, low down to 63. And then tomorrow, mostly sunny and very warm. The humidity starts to increase again, and we get up to a high of 87. More rain possible tomorrow night and continuing into Friday. Friday stays on the warm side with another high of 87. Once again for today, sunny and nice, a high of 84. I'm Randy Chepigan with your Philadelphia weather.
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19: 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Real simple. 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

0: Morning, this is Solomon Jones on 900 AM, 96.1 FM WURD, and I want to welcome you back to Wake Up With Word. And joining us now is Akia Williams, co-founder of Black Men Heal, and Tim Massaqua. He is executive leader and licensed professional counsel and a former NFL player with the Tampa Bay Buccaneers, Dolphins, and Bills. Good morning to you both.
1: Good morning, Solomon. How you doing? Thanks for having us.
2: Good morning, Solomon.
0: Good morning. Am I pronouncing your last name correctly, brother?
2: Yes, that's right. Massaqua. Appreciate you.
0: All right. Thank you, man. So, Zakiya, I want to start with you. Black Men Heal, why'd you start it?
1: First of all, I'm like, sorry, I'm geeking out right now. I am a fan of yours forever.
0: Oh, thank you. Thank you.
1: But anyway, I listen to your show all the time. Okay, so anyway, we started in 2018, and we just started because it was a broken mental health system in regards to therapy for people, period. You know, you just turn on the back of your car. There's no real way of determining if this therapist is right for you. And we noticed that it was hard. Well, we thought it was hard getting Black men to open up and discuss what they were going through. So we started just with one post on Instagram, free therapy for Black men. And we got flooded at first. Wow. We didn't know what to do. I know. They were sending us letters. First, we just had like a campaign. If you could send us these letters and we'll decide, well, whether we would accept you into the program. And it was overwhelming at first. The letters was just so touching. And you can tell, I guess, because they submitted them to us anonymous. I mean, to the general public anonymously, but to us, they were really raw and ready. And we knew we had to get to work.
0: You know, it's interesting, Tim, because as Black men, a lot of times people don't ask us how we feel or you know, what emotional things we're going through and don't really expect us to share that. And it seems to me that when you do ask brothers that, you get some surprising answers.
2: Yeah, especially when you ask compassionately and with a real interest and not, you know, the cordial, what's going on? How you doing, man? And you get the cordial response. I'm good. And really, I'm not really good. But when you actually sit and say, what's really going on? And they get that you're sincere and trying to support them. Yeah, brothers, open up, because there's a lot we're going through, a lot people are going through, but for Black men especially, there's so many dynamic challenges that we go through, you know, from a systems perspective, from an expectation as a Black man perspective, from assumptions, all of these things you have to deal with. And it's not even getting to, you know, if you've been through trauma in your life. So it's very difficult, you know, it's, but you're also trying to make sure people know that, you know, for lack of better words, you're not soft. You know, it's because the idea is if you're that, then people will try you. And you're trying to make sure nobody tries you in this world when, you know, you assume everybody's trying you as a Black man. Everybody's waiting to catch you up. Mm-hmm. And so it's difficult. You know, you have to manage a lot. But when you as an individual or, you know, whoever you are, sit and really say, no, I'm really concerned. You'd be surprised how much these men really want to share and have a conversation and get some support.
0: Absolutely. And so, Zakiya, you guys are doing a campaign called Beyond the Game to spotlight men's mental health. Is a career fair along with it. What do you want people to know from your perspective in the work that you've done through Black Men Heal about mental health, where it concerns all of us and specifically where it concerns men?
1: So the campaign was centered around former and currently, I guess, I don't know what they're called, off the roster athletes. And what we know, our athletes are known on the field, you know, for their accomplishments on the field. I have a personal connection to this story. My brother was just an amazing quarterback, and something happened off the field and he got injured, and he just completely went downhill. He always told me he had no plan B. And so, you know, we just want to spotlight the other things that happens, the challenges that focuses on, like, include stress, trauma, identity, depression, anxiety, all those things that a lot of players remain silent about, because as Tim was just saying, it's about the game. Well, once the game is over, the campaign is actually called Beyond the Game, 1 Yard Closer to Healing. And that's what we're doing. This campaign is centered around Black men telling compelling storytelling campaign style documentary using sports to appeal to all men. So that's what the campaign is about.
0: I love it. And, you know, we in Philly and we specialize in one yard here, Tim. We specialize in that, bro. You know what I mean? That whole tush push thing. Yeah. We specialize in that.
2: Yeah.
0: But, you know, when I have great respect for athletes because I took my son out to play football and he was 10 and the kids had already been playing for 5 years by the time he got there. And so it's a lifetime of work into this profession, into this field. And Zakiya makes a good point. When it's gone, then what? You know, what is your experience, man, as a professional football player in the role that the sport plays in your life?
2: I'll tell a quick story. So that phrase you just had is exactly the role. It's the main role. When you say main character energy, the main character, the main attraction, the main excitement, the main attention that you get as an athlete is being an athlete, right? Yeah. So that comes first. Your identity, experiences in life, off the field, everything else is behind because this thing drives this positive energy, especially when you are performing at a high level. But I'll just tell you a quick, so for two things. So the first thing for me, this was why I became a therapist, because when the game was over, I didn't have a plan B because I didn't have an identity outside of being this football player. That was it. That's all I knew. That lane drove a lot of success my way, attention. It's a positive thing. The worst thing within that lane is losing. That's the worst thing you deal with. But everything else around you being an athlete, around, you know, attention, accolades, it came from the sport. So it became the main thing. And when I lost that, because I lost it early in my career, I got injured and then that was it. I didn't have a backup. I didn't have I always call it a pivot. You know, I love basketball. What's your pivot move? That first move, what's your counter? And I didn't have a counter. I didn't know who I was. I didn't know. The biggest question for me was what am I to the world? What does the world run for me? What would the world run for me now that I'm not this athlete? And so I went through a lot of things around identity and anxiety. And I ended up finding out that I had generalized anxiety disorder. And so going through that process, trying to find a therapist who looks like me, and I was like, yeah, I wanted to be a Black male and they have to have a career in pro sports, because that was the experience that I was trying to connect with. And then every organization is like, yeah, we don't have that. We don't know. Like, first of all, we don't have a lot of black male. And then you talk about this athlete background. And so that compelled me to become a therapist because I knew this transition is no joke. This transition from playing that sport, whether it's 10 years, 15 years, a year into your pro career, it's devastating when you leave that behind. And so I knew other men were going to come through to go through this, and athletes in general, not just football players, but I think all athletes have this identity crisis moment that they go through. But then I fast forward to last week. I did a talk with Temple University, the football team, and I just talked to them about, you know, having values that drive your decision making and not being a reactive decision maker versus a responsive decision maker. Yeah. And the things that I talked about with them, I said, you know, being a pro athlete or being a successful athlete, college, middle school, whatever, it's a dangerous poison when you mix it with trauma, because the medicine or the ease of being the athlete and getting the accolades can make you put all those things, suppress it deep down inside, put it in another compartment. But those things are always there knocking at the door because you haven't addressed it yet. You just assume that everything's okay because people are giving me this positive attention. So I just talked to this guy that I said it's very important that if you have trauma in your life, you need to see a therapist. You need to process this because it's going to end up coming and costing you at some point in your career. You think it won't, but it will. And today you see it does. Every other day, something's coming out about a pro athlete who's done something, right? And I would say a lot of it is because they haven't dealt with their past, their trauma. So it's really important. And in this campaign, when Taz and Zakiya asked me, I was all about it. I called my former, you know, my guys who are around the Philly area, say, listen, we got to do this thing because this is important. We know what we went through and we know what was needed. And to have an organization like this, Black Men Heal, be doing this work and highlighting this as an important thing, I think it's huge. I think it's a big deal. And so we were just happy to be a part of it.
0: Yeah, well, we're glad that you're here. And I'm glad you went to Temple, because that's my alma mater, man. So thank you for that.
2: Yeah.
0: But you know what? It's funny, as you were talking about the identity being tied to your career. That's really all of us as men. Like, you know, who are you? Well, I'm a journalist. Who are you? Well, I'm an athlete. Who are you? Well, I'm a CEO. You know, whatever it is, a lot of your identity is tied up in what you do. Zakiya, how will this program and this effort address that with men and telling them that they're more than just what they do?
1: Well, let me just start off by saying you are more than what you do, just mm-hmm. flat out. But anyway, you know, unfortunately, under this new administration, Black Men Heal has lost a lot of funding, and that prevents a lot of our men to get off of the waiting list to receive the 8 free sessions. So Black Men Heal provides 8 free therapy sessions with preparing Black men with Black clinicians and clinicians of color. And, you know, the fundraising goal is $150,000. That can take a lot of men off of our waiting list. We're not only in Philadelphia, we're in all of Pennsylvania. We're in New York, Georgia, you know, different places. And our therapists are trained. We have trained therapists. We go through a therapy recruitment program, which is how I became a therapist through Black Men Heal. We give the clinicians all of their therapy hours, training, supervision, and pair them. You know, we have a proprietary matching system where we just don't take over, oh, because you're Black and you're Black. Like Tim said, we go through all the points. Oh, he's a retired NFL player, or he has some kind of sports injury. We're intentional about pairing men with clinicians that can identify and have a relationship with exactly what they're going through. So that is what we pride ourselves here on Black Men Heal. We are eliminating 3 barriers, which is cost, because the sessions are free. Finding a therapist that look like you, because we are going to pair you with a culturally attuning Black therapist or clinician of color. And number 3, the stigma. Like Tim said, Tim, that's our guy. So it's like when we get more men to talk about therapy and what it has done to help them, then that's how we get more men in. Men are more likely to do things that their peers are doing. So the men

0: somebody at the same time, at the same seconds, going through the same thing. Yep. So that's the first thing, because a lot of times we assume, and I think it's kind of a societal pressure of perfection, right? So when something's going wrong, we don't want to talk to anybody because we want everybody to think everything's good with us. Because if you're going through something, that means there's something wrong with you. That's the assumption. So I think the first thing I do is I just try to normalize, like, going through life. Life be life in, right? And so while you think that situation, and they haven't been told me yet what it is, I'll say I can promise you I've run across that situation before, being in this field now 8 years. And it's true. Like, whenever I do a panel or do something, I will have a line of men trying to pull me aside and have that impromptu therapy session right on the spot. And so what I do is, you know, I'll make sure that whenever I'm out or I'm doing something like this, I have the connection to Black Men Heal. I have connections to, like, an organization like the Black Brain Campaign. Some of these organizations that are prioritizing the mental health of men and black you know, people in Philadelphia in general. So I'll make sure I keep those connections strong, because the other thing about it is you only get a small window where somebody's vulnerable and wants to get help, because it feels like something is wrong in the moment. That's when that's like the motivation. But that window closes after the moment a lot of times. And so I always try to make sure that whoever I'm referring them to, they can respond quickly, because that's how men are. We'll open up for that second. But once that, I call it the emotional moment, once that moment moves, I'm good. I don't feel that whatever. I'm good. I'm going back to life. Nah, I'm good. I'll look at it. I'll check it out. Thanks. Appreciate it. That's what you'll get. And so you'll get that avoidance, you know, or you'll get that, you know, I feel fine, so I don't think nothing's wrong. And all the time, something is wrong. It just hasn't flared up yet. So I think normalizing it and having resources that are accessible sooner than later, because a lot of times the stigma also comes from our, as Zakiya said, our system from a mental health perspective is very broken. It's broken, it's slow, it's inconsistent. And so when you have this group who is the least likely to open up, ready to open up, you got to be able to respond with them as fast as possible to get them support they need.
1: Yeah, you absolutely do. Zakiya, I'm literally getting text messages while you guys are talking from people who are, you know, admirers of your work and think that this work might fit in with some other work we're doing in the community. So we will be in touch with you after this. But tell us how people can get involved in what you're doing and how people can avail themselves of the event that you have coming up.
2: Okay, good. So first of all, I'm glad to hear that. We're always glad to do community work. I mean, I'm from North Philly. That's just my neighborhood. This is my community. Mm-hmm. But anyway, so you can follow us on anything at Black Men Heal. Our website is www.blackmenheal.org. And for the brothers out there that are not ready to do one-on-one therapy, we also curated a group every Sunday at 7 called King's Corner. And that's just a group of men getting together, talking about things that's applicable to men's mental health. It's men's only, like I said, men only, every Sunday at 7. A lot of men that start with King's Corner eventually do come over to our individual therapy program to get the 8 free sessions. But that's the way that you can apply. On our website, you can become a client. You can also donate to our cause. 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And as far as this event, again, you can go on our website and donate to it. The event is Saturday, June 27th from 9 to 3 at Candlelight Studios, which is in Jasper Studios. And our fundraising goal, again, is $100,000. We are trying to get our men off of this waiting list. We are trying to get them closer to healing.
1: All right. Well, I want to thank you both for joining us this morning on WURD. Zakiya Williams, co-founder of Black Men Heal. Tim Massaqua, former NFL player, currently executive leader and licensed professional counselor. I want to thank you both for joining us this morning on WURD.
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0: Thanks for having us, Solomon.
1: All right, y'all take care. We're going to go to break. On the other side, we are going to continue the show. Make sure you check them out at blackmenheal.org. That's blackmenheal.org. Donate, volunteer, become part of these sessions. It's important work that they're doing. On the other side, we're going to continue the show with your calls. I'm Solomon Jones. This is WURD Radio. We'll be right back.

0: 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Between 1990 and 2005, Philadelphia was a mecca for music and culture. This is the story told by the people who lived it. This is Beats, Flows, and Neo Soul. When you think of 90s soul and you think of artists from Philly, some people like Jill Scott, Music Soul Child, and Jasmine Sullivan will come to mind. Their vibe was greatly influenced by the architects of the original sound of Philadelphia.
1: My name is Ashley Scott. I'm a singer, songwriter, and also I work behind the scenes in the industry. The Gamble, Huff, and Bell sound of Philadelphia that consumed the airwaves from the late 60s until the early 80s was the blueprint of American music. Throughout the 90s, Boyz II Men captured that sound of the classic groups and dressing in the same outfit, but just more in a more contemporary way. I think the artists of From a Touch of Jazz, they not only were musicians, but they had some hip hop influences, and that music was created, you know, with the Roots and through James Poyser and Jazzy Jeff and Carvin, Ivan, Dre Vidal, Keith, and Darren. They all created a newer sound by 2000, and it was centered around, again, Music Soul Child, Jill Scott, Eric Roberson, Lady Alma, Kendrick, The Family Soul, Carol Riddick, Vivian Green, Bilal, the Jazzy Fat Nasties. And it just took over and brought Philadelphia back around some 30 years later.
0: The through line from the past to the present was one of the many reasons Philadelphia's music scene in the 90s and early 2000s was spectacular. 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

0: Good morning. 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And I want to welcome you back to Wake Up With Word. We are, of course, taking your calls at 215-634-8065. That is 215-634-8065. Talking about a whole lot. Black Men Heal doing great work out in the community, offering those free sessions. But, you know, when that federal funding is cut, that's the second organization we talked to today that said their federal funding was cut, and it's hurting, you know, a needed service, man. It's not like this is like something that's like, you know, y'all out playing golf. No, this is people's trauma, people's mental health, people's futures, you know, dealing with depression and anxiety and all of these things that can really affect your quality of life. And they just cut the funding, man.
1: Yeah.
0: Let's cut the funding. So, you know, they're coming to the community. The community needs to help give to Black Men Heal. You can go to blackmenheal.org to learn more about what they are doing in the community to help us to heal from some of the trauma we've dealt with.
1: Yeah, it's very obvious. If you have an organization that that uses federal money and your organization does anything that helps minorities or the poor, It's time to get a backup plan.
0: Yeah, man.
1: It's clear what's happening.
0: Oh, absolutely. You got to have a backup plan. And that's why we do what we do at Man Up PHL, man. You know, I got people out right now, man, you know, looking for sponsorships, you know, consultants working with us on grant writing, you know, all of that stuff, man. It is important making sure that we're connected to the community, making sure we're sending out newsletters, letting people know what we're doing, because you can't just depend on the government for your funding, man, because a new administration could come in place and bang. You know, and it's unfortunate because it's good work. And so we want to make sure that we support not only what they're doing at Black Men Heal, but also at Phil Abundance, who also had their funding cut, dealing with, you know, helping people to overcome food insecurity. Like, that is unconscionable, man. How you got money for wars but can't feed the poor? 215-634-8065 is the number you can call to get in on the conversation right here at WURD Radio, and let us know your comments on this morning show. Of course, we're talking about a number of things, including 6ABC issuing a warning for viewers to take action to prevent Action News from disappearing from TV screens across the Delaware Valley. The FCC is questioning our commitment to viewers by threatening to take us off the air. A message from the station read, 6ABC is one of eight stations, local station owned by ABC, whose parent company is Disney. The whole thing started when Jimmy Kimmel, who's on ABC, made a joke about Melania Trump, and suddenly the FCC was at their doorstep, like, we're going to take your license. You know what I mean? Now, let me shut up. But look, you know, it's some things that could be said.
1: Yeah.
0: You know what I mean? And people, you know, generally don't say those things, even though those things are true. They don't say them about the Trumps and Melania in particular, because, you know, why would you do that? Like, if you don't have anything good to say, don't say anything at all.
1: Yeah.
0: You know, your mom teach you that. You know what I mean?
1: Yeah. But I mean, to me, it's just another example of this administration not caring about the people or the little man, because, you know, they're doing this because they're mad at Jimmy Kimmel. Let me tell you something. If ABC goes away, Jimmy Kimmel's okay.
0: Yeah.
1: He will be all right.
0: Yep.
1: But it's the camera person, the lighting person, the directors, writers, like those folks, you know, the everyday people that go to work and clock in. They're the ones who will be severely affected by this.
0: And that's what they're trying to do, turn people against each other. You know what I mean? Divide and conquer. You know, house divided against itself cannot stand. And so you watch this happening, and you watch this, you know, going on, and you recognize that these people who claim that they're for the little guy, they're for the working class, they're for, well, the working class, the main people being hurt by the stuff that you're doing. You know what I mean? Cutting funding for people who are one paycheck away from homelessness, one paycheck away from missing meals, one paycheck away from not being able to ever go to the doctor again. Like, you know, real stuff, man. And so we're watching what happens with 6ABC. Story number two, the DEA, surprise, surprise, let hundreds of thousands of fentanyl pills hit the streets in New Mexico as they sought to catch the bigger fish. Only thing with fentanyl is just a little bit is enough to kill you. Story number three, the Senate for the first time approved a war powers resolution seeking to block U.S. military action against Iran as lawmakers watch President Trump's efforts to resolve a conflict that the administration launched on its own, but now needs Congress to fund. We want to hear from you. Give us a call, 215-634-8065. So we're talking about all of that, but also talking about our Black Music Month question. Faheem, what are we asking today?
1: Which black artist has the most recognizable voice?
0: All right. So I want to know what y'all think. Give me a call, 215-634-8065. Y'all are throwing some haymakers so far. And somebody said Michael Jackson.
1: Mm-hmm.
0: Somebody said James Brown.
1: Okay.
0: Somebody said Anita Baker. I mean, just haymakers, man. And these are voices that as soon as they start singing, you know who it is.
1: Yep. Yep. As soon as you hear that first word.
0: Yeah.
1: Now, somebody earlier, I believe they said it was Aretha Franklin.
0: Somebody said Aretha Franklin.
1: Now, my only thing with certain voices, because we definitely have these iconic voices like an Aretha Franklin or like a, let's say, for example, like a Luther.
0: Yeah.
1: But
0: that would have been mine.
1: My only thing with them is there are people who somewhat sound like them.
0: Who imitate them.
1: Right. So... Mm-hmm. Are they really somebody that, like, you know for sure it's them? Because with Aretha Franklin, her voice and Jennifer Hudson's voice are kind of in the same box. You know, with Luther Vandross, one of the things that made Ruben Studdard so popular is some people are like, man, he sounds just like Luther.
0: Yeah.
1: So I'm thinking of folks that, like, literally nobody has a voice like them. So for me, one that came to my mind was Charlie Wilson.
0: Charlie Wilson, I don't know if he that unique in terms of his voice.
1: I think his voice is very recognizable.
0: I don't know. I got to hear from y'all. Now y'all got to tell me. 215-634-8065. Funny story about Charlie Wilson. When Eve was like four, Charlie Wilson's song, My Name is Charlie, First Name Wilson. Mm-hmm. That song was out. So Eve heard the song on the radio. She was like, Charlie Wilson, my husband, right? And I had an opportunity to meet Charlie Wilson because we were both on a show together at a local station. He was doing a show here. I think Patty Jackson was there. So I told Charlie Wilson, look, my daughter said that you were a husband. She's four. And so he laughed. And when we left, he said, make sure you tell my ex-wife I said hi. I said, all right, I'll tell her.
1: Yeah, he just has one of those voices. It's something about like the tone in his voice is just very unique to me.
0: Uh-huh.
1: Yeah.
0: All right. Now I got a couple, but the one I will say is a woman.
1: Okay.
0: Angela Bofill. Angela Bofill's voice has this quality that is the tone of her voice is like this low tone that you just don't hear from everybody else. Phyllis Hyman had a low tone too, but Angela Bofill's voice was just different. It sounded like it was coming from a different place. So Angela Bofill would be mine.
1: That's good. And with females' low voices, that makes you think about another good one, Toni Braxton.
0: Yeah.
1: Because that same thing, that low tone.
0: Yep.
1: Like, oh, that's Toni.
0: Yeah. Yep. Yeah, you know Toni Braxton when you hear her. So give me a call, 215-634-8065. That, of course, the number you can call to get in on the conversation. What is that black music artist whose voice is immediately recognizable? Give us a call and let us know. 215-634-8065 is the number. Also, what do y'all think about the Senate approving a war powers resolution when the United States and Iran are already at the table trying to end the war? You know, it's like y'all do it when you really don't have nothing to lose. So I want to know what you think. Give me a call, 215-634-8065. Are you surprised that the DEA let hundreds of thousands of fentanyl pills hit the streets of New Mexico between 2023 and 2025? And also, 6ABC issuing a warning for viewers to take action to prevent Action News from disappearing from TV scenes across the Delaware Valley. 6ABC is owned and operated by IABC, whose parent company is Disney. So they are absolutely operated by ABC, whose parent company is Disney. It's one of eight local ABC affiliates targeted by the Trump administration. Give me a call. Let me know. 215-634-8065. Gary from Roxborough is online, too. Go ahead, Gary.
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0: Good morning, brother.
2: It's great to hear all you guys' voice. Hey,
0: yes.
2: One of my people that, Tina Turner.
0: That's a good one.
2: Yes.
0: That's a good one. Tina Turner, absolutely. You know Tina.
2: Yes, right.
0: Yeah.
2: And I'm not surprised about the DEA. Mm-hmm. You know, they still selling drugs, giving out drugs, and hurting our people.
0: Yeah, they are, Gary. I want to thank you for your call this morning on WURD Radio. You know, they watch you, man. They know when you're selling drugs. They watching. They already know. Like, so the interesting thing is that they are trying to get to the big fish. That's been the normal strategy. This administration comes in and they start blowing up drug boats. I mean, small drug boats with you know, three or four people on them. And the question is why? Why are you doing that? Because wouldn't you think you'd be trying to take people in so you could get to the bigger fish? No, you just trying to, I don't know, flex. I don't know what you're doing. Just killing people for essentially no reason, because you're not stopping anything by stopping a small drug boat with a few drugs on it. You know what I mean?
1: Like, it's just target practice.
0: Right. Yeah. Crazy stuff. Cliff from Connecticut is on line one. Go ahead.
3: Good morning, Brother Solomon, for sticking my call. Hey, listen, Brother Bean, much respect. Did anybody, or is it me, did anybody say Whitney Houston?
0: Nobody said Whitney Houston.
3: Nobody said Whitney Houston.
0: Nobody said Whitney Houston.
3: How about that?
0: Yeah, no, well, that's a good one.
3: Without a doubt.
0: That's a good
3: one. You know what I'm saying? And speaking of that, man, when she did gospel, man, yo, the sister was just pounded and blessed.
0: Yeah.
3: But listen, let me say this too, man.
0: Mm-hmm.
3: Clyde Davis just passed. Right?
0: Yes. Mm-hmm.
3: I didn't really trust that guy.
0: Okay.
3: You know what I'm saying, man?
0: Mm-hmm.
3: So,
0: mm-hmm.
3: You know, talking about Hollywood, man, and people that run and control things
0: mm-hmm.
3: behind the scene,
0: mm-hmm.
3: I didn't really trust him, man. You know mm-hmm. what I'm saying? Along with other non-black producers
0: mm-hmm.
3: and owners,
0: mm-hmm.
3: you know? So, but much respect to Whitney Houston.
0: Well,
3: you know
0: Diddy Black, he cheated a lot of people, according to the court testimony.
3: You got me on that one.
0: Yeah, man.
3: Yeah, you're right, man. Mm. So, but I don't
0: think Suge Knight was black. Suge Knight is black. He cheated a lot of people, too. Held him over balconies. You know what I mean? So, you know.
3: Yeah, you're right, brother.
0: Yeah,
3: yeah, you're right, Solomon.
0: Mm.
3: You know, we do get kind of twisted sometimes.
0: Sometimes.
3: Yeah,
0: yes.
3: just sometimes, but we ain't the big fish.
0: No, we're not. You're right.
3: Thanks for taking
0: part. All right, man. Thank you for your call this morning on WURD Radio. We're going to go to break on the other side. It is What's Trending, and then it's right back to your calls. I'm Solomon Jones. This is WURD Radio. We'll be right back.

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0: Well, thank you much. We appreciate your call.
2: Call 215-634-8065. 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
0: Thanks, Solomon. And if you're calling outside of Philadelphia, dial 1-866-361-0900. 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Great. 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
0: June is LGBTQIA Pride Month. Pride Month began as a way to honor the 1969 uprising in Manhattan. On June 28, 1969, the NYPD raided the Stonewall Inn, a gay bar in Greenwich Village. The officers forced the patrons out of the establishment and onto the street. The gay community, frustrated from the sustained harassment by the police, sparked a three-day riot. 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This Pride Month vignette was brought to you by Comcast. 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
2: Jermaine Jackson feared claims that he raped a woman would tarnish not only his reputation, but also his son Jafar Jackson's big break in the Michael biopic. Jermaine said he was unaware of Rita Butler Barrett's lawsuit against him or the $6.5 million judgment she was awarded until he got blindsided during the press tour for the biopic. He says he was shocked and deeply concerned about the effect of those reports on my reputation and on the promotion of my son's motion picture.
8: J.P. Morgan Chase gave the axe to a senior executive caught on video dumping garbage onto a New York City sidewalk at the Knicks championship parade and then stealing the trash receptacle, according to a new report. The Manhattan-based bank told the New York Post that it fired Angie Baez after reviewing footage. The video shows Baez decked out in Knicks gear as she dumps the contents of the trash bin onto the sidewalk and then walks away with it in front of stunned pedestrians.
2: And Takeoff's parents are fighting over settlement money from a wrongful death suit over the late Migos members' murder. TMZ obtained legal documents revealing the bitter back and forth between Takeoff's mom, Titania Davenport, and his dad, Kenneth Ball. Titania said she had a close, loving, and nurturing relationship with her son for his entire lifetime and raised him from birth as a single parent. Takeoff's dad says even if he was mostly absent from his son's life, he's still entitled to half of the settlement money. And that's what's trending right here on WURD Radio. Man, that's ugly.
8: Yeah. And they're going back and forth about where, I guess, the case to decide this should be heard, because she's in Georgia, which has, you know, I guess, one set of laws. Yeah. He's in Texas, which is a completely different set of laws. So they're battling about that as well. But the situation is so sad, because here it is. Your child is dead.
2: Yeah.
8: And you're arguing about money.
2: Lord have mercy.
8: Yeah.
2: I don't know, Dad. I mean, if you ain't been there, bro.
8: Right.
2: I mean, you know, now as the mother, you got to give him something, I would think. That's his son, too. You know, did he pay child support?
8: Right.
2: You know, was he absent, but you was taking money from him?
8: Yeah.
2: I mean, the question got to be asked. Yeah. I got to be, you know, got to be honest. Were you taking money from him for the care of this child? And now you say, well, you wasn't there. Well, did you keep him from being there? Like, it's just a lot of questions.
8: Yeah.
2: Haven't been through that. Right. Mm-hmm. Those are my questions. Right. Because, you know, you got folks who quick to say, oh, you wasn't there. Well, you was trying to keep the child from me.
8: Right. It's,
2: you know what I mean?
8: It's,
2: you wasn't there. Wait, but you was taking that check, though.
8: Yeah.
2: You wasn't there. Yeah, well, you were bad mouthing me to the kid. You know what I mean? So it's just a whole lot of questions that need to be asked about that. Now, if he wasn't there, he wasn't providing any kind of support, he wasn't doing anything, you know, those are questions that have to be asked too.
8: Yeah. It's such a messy scenario. I'm not sure how they fix it, because this is different than, because like at first glance reading this, I was thinking about like, takeoffs like assets or something. And I was like, oh, well, that's why, you know, it's so important to have a will if you have assets to avoid this stuff if you have a sudden death. But this isn't about takeoffs, like personal, like money and assets. This is about winning from a court case. So I'm not sure how you handle that.
2: Yep. You know, maybe the court has to settle it.
8: Yeah.
2: You know what I mean? And again, you know, you go to court, but they fighting over where you have this tried, because it's just like when you sign a contract, right?
8: Mm-hmm.
2: Normally a contract will say that the any dispute over this contract will be governed by the laws of the state where you signed it. Right. And the laws in Pennsylvania are different from the laws in Delaware,
8: mm-hmm.
2: different from the laws in California. And so I could see why they're fighting over, you know, where they're going to have this thing settled. But it is going to have to go to court. It's really a shame. Y'all should be able to just sit down. But this just y'all probably been beefing for years.
8: Yeah.
2: You know, and that's why it's so important as parents, man. You have to be able to communicate with each other as adults and work out whatever needs to be worked out between you. Because once you get into that court system, especially as a man, got to be honest,
8: mm-hmm.
2: you get into that court system don't care about you or your family or how your family turns out, what happens to the kid down the line. Because all of that keeping parents from kids, when the parent's not somebody who's going to harm the kid but is going to love them, in the end, the person that gets hurt is the kid.
8: Yeah, and the two parents in this case, they need to take themselves out of it.
2: Yeah.
8: And realize this is about your son. This money is from your son's death. So how about just, like I said, taking yourself out of it, looking at the situation, saying, what would Takeoff want done with that money?
2: Yeah.
8: Because that's his money. Like what you know, charities was he a part of or was important to him?
2: Mm-hmm.
8: Like what would he, where would he want that money to go?
2: Yeah.
8: You know?
2: But the love of money is the root of all evil. J.P. Morgan Chase asked a senior executive, caught on video dumping garbage onto the sidewalk at the Knicks championship parade and then stealing the trash receptacle. Like, she must have been drunk. She had to be drunk. Why would you even do that?
8: Right. Like, what are you doing with the trash can?
2: Right.
8: That's my thing. Like, okay, I get people rowdy and they tip stuff over and knocking. And like, I can, even though it's wrong, I can understand, like, knocking over the trash can, because that's just what folks do at parades for some reason. Mm. But you took the trash can. Mm-hmm. Like, why?
2: Yeah. You know what I mean? Like, yeah, because she had to be inebriated.
8: Yes.
2: Right? You know, Angie Baez, hopefully, you know, you found another job. I'm sure she'll be fine.
8: And like,
2: I'm sure Angie will be fine.
8: It's like, that's how you recognize privilege.
2: Yeah.
8: Because how do you have a job that high level, that important, that I can only assume high paying, and do something that stupid to now all of that is gone.
7: Yeah.
8: Like, that's somebody that never really had to work hard to me. Like, you just fell into opportunities, everything came in. Because if you busted your butt and worked hard and fought and clawed to get to something, you're not going to do little dumb stuff like that to ruin it.
7: Yeah, that's true.
8: It's too important to you.
7: Very true. But that's why I say she's going to be all right.
8: Yeah.
7: You know what I mean?
8: VP somewhere else.
7: Yeah, she'd be all right. Yeah. You know what I mean? You was at JP Morgan Chase. They like, all right, we know you threw away that, mm-hmm. you know, you threw that trash on the street in the parade, yeah. but, you know, we'll take you over here.
8: She'll be at Wells Fargo next week.
7: Next week. So she'll be fine, man. You know, just y'all clean up the garbage and keep it moving. Meanwhile, I'm not buying it from Jermaine Jackson. You're unaware that there was a lawsuit against you. And you're unaware that there was a $6.5 million judgment awarded? Get out of here.
8: Yeah.
7: You knew. You ain't want to say nothing. You figured wasn't nobody else going to say nothing, but you had to know. How do you not know that there's a $6.5 million judgment against you?
8: Listen, I know when I owe the toll place $6.
7: Because that's right.
8: They send you letters and emails.
7: Yeah.
8: So if I'm notified about $6, I'm sure you were notified about $6 million.
7: Yeah, you knew. You knew. Come on, man. Stop trying to act like you ain't know. And you know, I get it. You didn't want this to overshadow the publicity tour or whatever. But that's deep. So if it's a $6.5 million judgment, that means that this happened in civil court, not criminal court, which means that you've been held liable, but you haven't been convicted, right? So but you still gotta come up with that money. So hopefully, you know, Jafar slide you something from that movie.
8: Yeah.
7: $6.5 million, man. And these guys, y'all ain't no y'all old. What you out here doing? And when did it happen? You know what I mean?
8: Exactly.
7: That's the question.
8: Yeah.
7: That's the question. So, oh, man, I hate to see it. Hate to see it. But you got to watch yourself as a black man in America. Is Vince from Mount Airy still on the line?
8: Yes.
7: Let's get Vince from Mount Airy before we go. Go ahead, Vince.
9: Hey, family. How are you?
7: Good, brother. How are you?
9: I'm doing excellent. God bless Word Family, longtime member.
7: Thank you.
9: And my name is Nat King Cole.
7: There you go. Yeah, man, you hear Nat King Cole, that it is a very distinctive voice, man. Absolutely. You are absolutely right. Thank you, Vince.
9: You got it, brother.
7: All right, brother. Thank you so much. So that's going to do it for today's show. I want to thank all of our guests who joined us this morning, including Zakiya Williams from Blackmon Heal, former NFL player Tim Massaqua. 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And thank you to all our callers and listeners. We could not do it without you. And now, for producer Faheem Ghori and everyone here at WURD Radio, I am your host, Solomon Jones, saying stay tuned for the Midday Break Room and tune in tomorrow at 7 for more. 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
2: And a very good morning to you. Welcome to today's edition of the Midday Break Room. Happy Wednesday, y'all. We're getting over the hump of the week, heading straight towards the weekend, and I am grateful for it. It being everything, life, being able to be here with you, talking about all kinds of stuff, and boy, do we have a lot to talk about today. We're going to get right into it. By the way, my name is Tiffany Bacon, and joining me is super producer Niall. Hey, Niall, good morning.
3: Morning, Tiff. Good morning. How are you feeling today?
2: I'm tired. I'm good. That's but good. I'm tired. I'm a good tired because this week is the Blacktronica Festival. Shout out to DJ King Britt from Philly doing his thing out in California. But he's put together this Blacktronica Festival, and there's a different event every night. Last night, teamed up with the Tasty Treats crew. So that's Stacey Flygirl Wilson, Yameen All World, and they had a showing of 25th anniversary Tasty Treats party last night and a surprise guest DJ.
3: Interesting. Okay.
2: DJ Jazzy Jeff.
3: Oh, wow. He pulled up for the... Okay.
2: Man, sweatbox.
3: That's what's up.
2: My geriatric self was like, ooh, I'm going to feel this in the morning. No, I felt it that night. Last night, on my way home, I felt it. And so, yes.
3: Wow.
2: Lots
3: amazing.
2: Of liniment. Yes.
3: Okay,
2: it was.
3: Okay.
2: I did not know he was going to pull up. Did not know he was the surprise guest.
3: What a surprise. That is crazy. Wow.
2: Yes.
3: That's amazing.
2: Shout out to Jeff.
3: Mm-hmm,
2: shout
3: absolutely.
2: Out to Jeff. So if you were at Juneteenth, the African American Museum's Juneteenth event last week, then you know what he could do. You know how he rocks a party. He is an absolute master DJ.
3: He definitely is very multi-talented. So,
2: My God. So, yeah. If you hear slight groans out of me today, that is why.
3: All good.
2: It is all good. I'm glad I was there, for sure. But yeah, I'll tell you more about the Blacktronica Festival. You may or may not be able to get in because tickets may be already claimed, but I'll give you the details in a bit. So, want to go over what is in store for us today. Well, it is time for our book of the month. We are talking about this book. It's called Yes to You, No to Them by Wallow267. We will be speaking with the author in the 10 o'clock hour. Looking forward to that. Lots of motivation and inspiration from this book. Also, coming up in the show today, Power Politics, brought to us by Scribe Video Center. Today's episode features Bilal Kayyum, so listen out for that. That's coming up in the 10 o'clock hour. Also, we'll be speaking with Dr. Darren Anderson, president and CEO of the Urban League of Greater Philadelphia. He's going to talk about breaking ground on a new $8 million Center for Well-Being. Can't wait to hear about this project that they have coming up. Also, we're going to go back into time, find out what happened on this date throughout history. Some very interesting historical moments to note that happened on this date. So we'll talk about that in the 11 o'clock hour. We have, as usual, the Midday Mix, something to get you grooving, get your body moving. And wrapping up the program today, we have a conversation with Carla Clarkson and Stacey Pearl with Only in Philly. It's a one-of-a-kind world-up destination created by local entrepreneurs and designed to showcase the very best of the city during this large sporting event. So we're going to find out more about that and a whole lot more. But as usual, we get the day started with the clip of the day. Super producer Niall scours the internet to find a clip worthy of discussion at the top of show. So, Niall, what is today's clip?
3: Yeah. So a lot of the clips that I've played for a lot of this month have to do with Black Music Month, since June is Black Music Month. So this clip does have to do with that. But it's a slightly different taste. So when we think about Black music, what are the first genres that come to mind? We think of hip hop. We think of R&B, soul, funk, things like that. Rock music, punk music.
2: Story.
3: You know, that's not really the first thing that comes to mind when a lot of people, think about Black music. So as most people know, NPR does this thing where they have a lot of tiny desk music concerts where people really of all genres basically come on their platform. They give about like a, it's like their concerts last pretty much 30 minutes, sometimes an hour depending on the set. And there's this young and upcoming black punk band by the name of The Paradox that were featured in their tiny desk music concert. I think they were on last week. And after their performance, they were interviewed about, you know, what does it mean to, you know, be a black punk band, and do you guys think that you're not quote unquote black enough and things like that. And one of the things that they said, what we want to do is put rock music back in the hands of the originators, which is black people. You talk about Chuck Berry, Rosetta Thorpe, I'm having a brain fart, but yeah, there's many more people. So this is about like it's about a 30 to 40 second clip to basically talk about their experience being a black punk band in today's society, and about trying to fit in into what society I guess labels as being black, you know, things of that nature. So I thought it was really interesting. So I'm going to roll the clip.
2: Let's check
0: out bringing rock and roll back to the originators. Obviously, I'm representing for a lot of black punk bands, and especially with the new Billboard recognition. Do you ever feel pressure to like represent blackness correctly?
1: Nope. You're just kind of born black, or you're not. You know, whatever you do can't make you black or, you know, not black. So
4: it's,
1: I think,
4: not
1: for
4: a choice.
1: Us,
4: yeah.
1: I see us as very black.
4: The best way we can do that is just by being ourselves.
5: You're literally wasting your time if you're being somebody else.
6: That's where the pressure comes in. Staying authentic, to be the freest free, you know? Yeah. Like, and not to veer from that.
1: Take away the boxes that society has put on us for the past 400 years. Like, while we escape, I sound like Dr. Umar here. Escape the physical chains, bro. The mental chains are there. Seeing like people like us and being like, oh man, like they're white or that's not black, is self-detrimental, bro. We made this. We invented it. Chuck Berry, Little Richard, Sister Rosetta Thorpe. Those are the architects, the originators of this music. If the snare is on the 2 and 4, we made it.
2: I'm loving it. I'm loving the young folks sharing that bit of information, knowing that bit of information, and sharing it. And while that particular genre of music isn't the music that like speaks to me, I appreciate the music. I appreciate its presence. And yeah, we can have a different conversation like a little later on about a lot of what they were saying in terms of what defines your blackness. And
3: absolutely.
2: The fact that whoever you are and however you are in the presentation of your blackness, if you understand who you are, okay, how you represent that, how you present that, which you like, great. Allow people to be multifaceted, because we are multifaceted and have lots of interests. Like, we don't talk enough about what some folks call blurreds, black nerds. Like, oh, okay. There's there's a lot of black folks in the anime. There's a lot of black folks into different kinds of music. Like, celebrate folks as they find their groove, whatever that groove is.
3: Absolutely. I mean, like, we like a very diverse array of things. And I feel like if, you know, especially in mainstream media, if you're not like a R&B or a hip hop singer, or if you're not into sports, if you're not into like rap music and, you know, things like that, it's like, oh, you're not black. Like, oh, you're interested in anime, that's that white stuff. You're interested in like rock music, punk music, oh, like he's basically an Oreo, he's white. You know what I'm saying? But like, when you do when you do your research, as you know, this as this young man mentioned, like, you know, the originators of rock music are black people. And like he said in like the last comment, which I really like, he said, if the snare's on the 2 and the 4, that's us. You know, I was like, yo, he really, yeah.
2: Right.
3: So,
2: right.
3: But yeah, like, I just think that the history, you know, of things like rock music basically get lost in the sauce, because, you know, it's really just about what the mainstream is pushing. And like, hip hop and R&B, you know, are obviously at the forefront of that, which is cool. But, you know, we also have to do our due diligence and do our research to know that, you know, just because a black person is interested in rock music or anime or something that isn't traditionally black, like, that doesn't mean that that person isn't black enough. And one thing that he mentioned is, like, being black isn't really something that you quote unquote try to be. It's something that you are. You know, we came out the womb black, right? There is, like, in my opinion, there's no such thing as quote unquote learning how to be black, right? Mm-hmm. Now, of course, we know that, you know, there are certain things that are attached to black culture, from music, dance, things like that. And, you know, we all get that, but, you know, we can't necessarily pick and choose what things we want to represent. We just have to do our own research and just stop feeding into just scrolling on social media and just seeing what, you know, we see in the mass media and just have that be our idea of what blackness truly is. And when I saw this clip, I'm like, this is like, because this is something that I think, you know, doesn't get talked about enough. Because we've heard people say, oh, this person talks like they're white, this person, you know, acts like they're white, this person not really black like that because they do X, Y, and Z, right? Like, and the things, like, as a black community, we always talk about wanting to be unified. It's comments like that, you know, that, oh, that person not really black because they talk white, or like, it's stuff like that.
2: I really thought we were past that part of it, because definitely that was part of my existence as a kid, that Oreo label, because of the music I liked, because of my diction, because the way that I speak. I was even more in my pattern of speech when I was younger, was even more I definitely had less bass in my voice. That's for sure. But the way that I presented, I was called Oreo a lot.
3: So, like, how did that, like, make you feel? Like did you ever feel like you wanted to quote unquote act more black, or how did that affect your upbringing?
2: I don't know that I felt like I wanted to be more black. I was very aware of my blackness, and I was just very creative artsy.
3: Right.
2: And so the creative artsy kids were always labeled as weird. It's like creative artsy and then super friendly and like happy-go-lucky and cheerful. So anyway, I don't know that it affected me a great deal other than I was trying to be extra mindful about not falling into rejecting myself.
3: Right.
2: Falling into rejecting my heritage or my culture. And I don't think I ever did that. I had moments where I wished certain things were or weren't part of my appearance. Mm-hmm. And then I quickly got, you know, there was a phase. It was when you're a kid, you go through a phase. And then I got out of that phase and was like, no. I appreciate the curl of my hair. I appreciate the hue of my skin. I appreciate its tone, its texture, its depth, its color. I appreciate all of that. So I was encouraged through family members and friends. And then I learned to encourage myself, even in spaces that would make me feel some kind of way, when I decided, that's a whole different subject, when I decided to stop pressing my hair. That was a conversation in the 90s. It was a conversation. I don't know why it was a conversation, but it became a conversation. So that's not a conversation.

0: a perm or pressed hair. And I maintained the pressed hair for a very, very long time. And then I said, nope. This is ruining my hair. I like my texture. I like my curl pattern. I don't want to ruin it. So I stopped. I've stopped. And it's just sad that it has continued even into this new millennium to be a conversation.
1: Absolutely. Yeah.
0: About the representation of your blackness.
1: Absolutely.
0: I'm just mad if somebody's running from it. How about that?
1: Facts. Big facts.
0: Don't
1: big
0: run
1: facts.
0: From it. Represent it in all of its color, but don't run from it.
1: At all. I think it's really important to just embrace who we are, especially when we talk about what naturally comes out of our heads. Black culture is just a beautiful culture, and we just have to embrace all of it and not try to cherry pick what does and doesn't belong, right?
0: So absolutely.
1: And once we fully embrace that sentiment, then I think that we can become more unified, instead of just saying, oh, this person is, you know, they ain't really black, you know what I'm saying?
0: Like, let's just make an agreement, okay, here on the Midday Break Room with all of our friends. Hi, friends who are in the chat already. Happy birthday, Harry. Is it your birthday? I think it's your birthday.
1: Happy birthday,
0: wait,
1: man.
0: Is it? Yes, happy birthday, Harry. God bless you. Happy birthday and many more. Let's just make an agreement that we have bigger fish to fry.
1: Absolutely.
0: Than to be debating and arguing over this mess. How about that?
1: 100%. Absolutely.
0: We have way bigger concerns.
1: Much bigger.
0: Than to worry about someone's representation of their blackness. If they're acknowledging it, awesome. Leave it alone. Let it go. Move on. Let's go. We're going to move on. I want to say hello to Miss Phyllis, who is in the chat. Also, Miss Roslyn, Yvette Miles is here. Harry, who's celebrating his birthday. Also, we have, who else? Joey Dixon is in the chat. And Jennifer, thank you all. We're about to get into our book of the month. The book for June is this here, Yes to You, No to Them by Wallow 267. We are starting this Wednesday off with a bit of inspiration. We're going to have a conversation with the book's author, and we're going to have a conversation about that word that gets under some people's craw. No. No is a complete sentence. No can save you a lot of headache as long as you don't let people's reactions to your no cause you another. We're going to talk about that and a whole lot more. We're going to find inspiration later on. We're going to talk about some of the headlines because some crazy stuff has been happening in the last 24 hours. We're going to get into all of that and a whole lot more. It's the Midday Break Room here on WURD. Stick around. We'll be right back after this.

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2: Between 1990 and 2005, Philadelphia was a mecca for music and culture. This is the story told by the people who lived it. This is Beats, Flows, and Neo Soul.
3: My name is Victor Duplay, and I was doing a lot of different things in Philly relating to music, ranging from being a DJ to engineer to songwriter to producer to co-founder of Touch of Jazz. Also launching a independent artist career. So Axis Music Group was an extension of A Touch of Jazz in a way. James Poyser was one of the first or second producers that we developed. I think Jeanne brought him to the studio for the first time. We were looking for extra keyboard players. And then once we left A Touch of Jazz, we started to work with a lot of different kinds of projects. One of the things James did was start to work with the Roots. And I didn't, at that time, I was like, I knew who they were, but they were really underground and grassroots and kind of almost like black hippies.

0: that started to open the doors in a lot of ways to us to kind of work with more modern soul artists. We met people like Eric Benet, Erykah Badu, D'Angelo, and the first album Badu came down. She kind of fell in love with James's style of playing. Other Side of the Game was, I think, the first session that I was in on. And James's talent is so vast. I think the Soulquarians emerged because he was the glue to the other principals who are mainly the programmers or rhythm makers or vocalists. And he was actually a musician who had the capability of connecting the dots.
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0: Welcome back. This is the Midday Break Room here on WURD. I'm Tiffany Bacon. Thank you so much for joining me. It is my pleasure to welcome you to one of my favorite segments for the show. It is the book of the month. It is our book club. And today, this is the book we are talking about. Yes to You, No to Them. And the author of the book is a media personality, motivational speaker, and a New York Times best-selling author, cultural commentator, and one of the most impactful voices today on mindset, discipline, and personal transformation. After serving 20 years in prison for armed robbery, he was released in 2017 and rebuilt his life through social media, public speaking, and community advocacy. He is also well known for the popular podcast Million Dollars Worth of Game with Gilly the Kid. Joining us right now is author Wallow267. Hey, Wallow.
1: How you doing, Tiffany? How you doing this morning?
0: I'm breathing on schedule. How you doing?
1: Oh, man, I'm winning. I ain't got nothing. I'm too blessed to be stressed.
0: All right. Well, I thank you so much for joining us to talk about the book and about the mindset that you've been building across your other work. So you have a couple of other books out, and you were talking about mindset. So let's talk about how you got to the place of saying, you know what, I need to share this information and this wisdom with any and everyone who will read it.
1: I think it's very important, especially Yes to You, No to Them. I think it's important because it helped me in my life tremendously, being able to say no. I think we so afraid to know, but we cool. We got a relationship, a comfortable, soothing relationship with saying yes to everybody. But we don't have that relationship when it comes to saying yes to ourselves. But when it comes to no, we just afraid to know. No is intimidating. No just bully us. We afraid to get around no. We don't want to use it. We don't want to touch it. We don't want to see it. So I'm like, hold up, man. But you know, me, I say no a lot. And it helped me tremendously. Mm-hmm. So I'm like, you know, let me share this wisdom and information with people.
0: Okay. And, you know, a lot of reasons why people don't deal with the no, because they don't like the response that people give you when you say no. And it's not just as simplified as, oh, I don't like that response. Sometimes it becomes, you know, there's that guilt that hangs over your head when you're saying no to, say, somebody who raised you, somebody who's poured a lot of time and energy into you. Family members, or a spouse or friend, somebody that's put a lot of time and energy into you. And you're just like, I feel like I have to say yes because they've done so much for me over the years, been there for me. So, yeah, especially in a situation like that, it's hard to say no. It is hard to say no. So
1: but let me ask you a question. How many times you got to say yes?
0: You know, that's a great question. And that's when I think that's up to debate for people in whatever their situation is. Exactly what are you saying yes to? And one of the things that you're talking about, I'd like to, if I can, read part of your introduction into the book, because we want people to pick it up for themselves and check out what you have to say. You say, we live in a world that celebrates saying yes to everything, every opportunity, every person, every demand. But somewhere in that noise, we forget the most important yes of all is the one that we owe ourselves. This book was born from that realization. Yes to You, No to Them isn't about selfishness. It's about self-respect. Most of us are not necessarily taught that. How did you learn that?
1: You know, just understanding coming home from prison, I understood that it was people, places, and things I had to say no to in order for me to grow. You know, in order for me to, you know, scale, I had to. And me doing that changed my life forever.
0: Let's talk about what that looks like from changing that mindset. That one of the hardest things a person can do is to change their mindset. You've been thinking a certain way all your life. Now, all of a sudden, it's like, yeah, I got to do something different. What was that process like to say, nope, I'm turning this corner. I'm doing something completely different.
1: It was both. It was hard and it wasn't, because I wanted to be free. I wanted a new life. So the choice is yours. Like, you know, as adults, we get to this place where as though we either want to win or we don't. It ain't no in between. It either you're going to do it or you're not. It ain't no in between. I hope, I want to, I can't. Do you want it or you're not? And I got to the place where I was like, I want it.
0: I love that. I used to call it putting a period at the end of your dreams. I'm going to do this, period. That's yep. it. No ellipses, no colon, no comma.
1: None of that.
0: None of that. Just this is what I'm doing, period. All right, I want to go through some of the big points that you make. There are the way the book is laid out, it's very easy to just read it and absorb the message. So you say on page 7, protect your peace, no exceptions. Give us some more detail on that.
1: Protecting your peace is, listen, it's non-negotiable. I'm not arguing with nobody. I ain't going back and forth with nobody. I ain't being somewhere around people that don't like me. Like, that's the bottom line. I ain't being around gossipers. I'm removing myself. That right there is the most important thing. Because if you ain't got your peace, you ain't got your mind.
0: So how does that look when things get complicated? Say you're at a job. You don't have the coin to just be up and out. A lot of people can't just leave their job on a dime. And you're around a lot of things that just do not jive with you. How do you protect your peace in a situation like that?
1: The best way, you got to fortify yourself in your mind. And you got to be willing to deal with it in a way where as though you're either going to ignore it or you're going to block it out. Or you're going to have to focus on what's the most important thing in your life. You see what I mean? You getting your paycheck and taking care of your family might be the most important thing in your life. So you can block anything. You should be able to block anything out when it comes to that. And you can't let ego take over. Because if ego take over, you feel as though you got to check stuff. You got to do this and that. And it's like, it don't make sense. And it's going against the main goal is to take care of your family, provide, get this check. Mm-hmm. So you got to be able to level up. And even inside environments like that.
0: Okay. I'm loving it. You also talk on page 31 about doing the inner work. You have a nice graphic here talking about eating clean, spending time alone, getting an encouraging playlist. Give us a little bit more detail about this. I'm loving this page.
1: Inner work is how you feel good. Because listen, one thing about it, when you feel good, you move good, you think good, you look good. You know, in order to do that, you got to do the inner work, man. And this is about like creating a world that you want for yourself. That world, how do that world sound? What do it smell like? What do it look like? You got to curate that whole thing that you want for you. And the easiest way to do that is start with the inside first.
0: Mm-hmm. What do you think?
1: Because when you start with the inside, damn, am I eating right? Is my body feel good? Mm-hmm. You know, all that stuff.
0: What do you think is the biggest barrier for people to actually do the inner work?
1: Some people, like, when the saddest thing, I put that in the book too, when it ain't for everybody.
0: Oh, explain, please.
1: That's the reality. Winning is about discipline and it's about consistency, even when you don't see no results. Everybody's not built for that. Mm. Winning, like we listen, we live in this world, right, whereas though I know everybody out here, courage and words, powerful, where everybody out here, everybody out here is real, just, sometimes people be unrealistic, sometimes people be just, you know, just in a different place. Winning is not for everybody. If that's the case, everybody would be a winner.
0: But wouldn't you say that your book kind of helps create a guide for people to get that, should they want that?
1: No, it created a guide, but it also explained inside of that book that winning is not for everybody. Mm. Because let me explain something to you. Everybody is not willing to put the work in to win. You can make some information available. You can push somebody. How many people in your life did you know you didn't push, you encourage, you believed in their dreams more than they believed in their dreams and they never even moved? Mm-hmm. Think about that. How many?
0: A lot of folks. And I think throughout the course of a person's life, there are a lot of things that can happen that can change that. You might start out super on it and then life happens and you're not, or vice versa. Yeah. You start out not, life happens and then you become. So I think anything is possible.
1: Everything is actually possible, mm-hmm. for those that believe it is, for those that want to put the work in.
0: Right. For those that
1: like we talking about, we could do magical talk, we could do magical thinking, which is cool. But when we talking about reality, are you willing to get up every day and do what you need to do to be where you want to be at in life? Yes or no? That's the bottom line. Like, we can't sit, go, when you grown and you adult, you can't play them games with life. Mm-hmm. Winners win, man. Losers lose. Like, you can't play the games and, oh, look at me. Listen, you got two type people. You got people that's going to put the work, then you got people that's going to make excuses, and you got people that's going to play victim. Life just not, life don't like me. I just be bad. Okay. And then you got the people that's going to be in the same world as they in, and they're going to be doing what they need to do to position themselves for life, whatever that position may be. Some people might just want a great body. Some people might just want to feel better. So they work out and do it. Some people, it depends on what that winning is to you. Everything is different types of wins. Mm-hmm. You know what I'm saying? So it's about like being real. We got to be realistic and can't do the magical thinking. That's cool. It's a lot of magical thinking on social media, a lot of magical talking. Mm-hmm. But when we talk about effort, when we talk about consistency, when we talk about discipline, that's a different story.
0: Mm-hmm. Okay, so you lay that out in the book. You talk about all of that plus breaking it down for the young men. You have a particular page or several where you're talking about young men.
1: And for the young ladies, too.
0: Absolutely. But I'm on this. What is the particular issue that you see with the young men being not being able to focus and turn their life around?
1: Dude, do you see that too?
0: Mm-hmm. Yeah.
1: Do you see that too?
0: I do see. So I'm asking you about
1: what it is
0: that you see.
1: Okay. You know, I'm 47. Back when I grew up, right, we didn't have all of these distractions. You got social media, you got technology, you got all these things. Like, I was telling this young guy one time, I was like, yo, you got it made. He was like, and I was just telling him all the stuff that they got that we didn't have, and he couldn't believe it. It blew his mind. He was like, yo, ain't had big. I said, no, we didn't have big TVs like y'all got. We had a TV with, you had to use the pliers to turn it because the joint broke, the antenna. You had to use a hanger for antenna. I was bringing on. And they was like, what? I said, we didn't have refrigerators with ice machines on them and digital screens and all this stuff on them. We didn't have, and I'm just breaking everything down. We didn't have remote control. We didn't have five phones in the house. Hey, people had the phone. So I was just breaking it down. Like, there's so many things that they got that sometimes it's hard to see the blessings, and it's hard to see, like, damn, it's hard to be like, damn, I got to do great, because you already doing great. You look at it like, I'm doing good. I live in my mom's house. I got whistling. I could just go on this phone in my pocket on my tablet and just order food and pop up at my door. I could just go on my phone and listen to any song in the history of life.
0: Mm-hmm. Yeah.
1: So I think the way life is set up now, man, it's set up to have you stationary. It takes away, like, everything in our life was mobile. Anything we wanted to do, you know what I mean, if you was my sister, you wanted something to eat, we had to go walk to the store.
0: Yeah, absolutely.
1: Like, we had to really get on, like, you had to get on, everybody didn't have a car like that back in the day. We had to get on public transportation, get on SEPTA, go here, go. It's just like, the way things are made, it's made in this day and time, and I don't just blame them, it's made in this day and time for them to just be stuck right there. Mm.
0: The convenience.
1: I got the game. Why should I move? I can order my food right here. It's going to hit the door. Grab that from the door. Everything. Mm. I'm talking about everything. It's the convenience slow people down to where as though it's just not, a lot of people don't. And it's just the way, you know, like sometimes in the inner cities, when you're talking about the inner cities alone, not just a lot of parents, and I don't blame a lot of parents scared that they're going to lose their best son, especially their boys. So they create a world for them to where as though They lay their whole life out for them, so they don't have to be outside, or they don't have to do certain things. You know, because they're afraid. They're afraid that anything can happen, because we come from some harsh environments. So it's like, and some parents, like, you know, they created an unbelievable safety net for their kid to where as though they don't have to leave. They could be 30-something and still staying with them and living with them. So it's no, like, you know, back in the day, you're my boy, you better go get a job. You're going to get out of my house. I ain't hear that since the 90s.
0: Yeah. And getting a job, you had to leave the house to find it. You had to go.
1: Yeah, you had to leave the house and find it and go get your own thing. Get your own place. Get something. You know what I mean? Because your mom was trying to get you out of the house. So, honey, a boyfriend going to walk around, you know, and do their thing in the house. I'm just being real. You know what I'm saying?
0: I can't with you. I can't with you.
1: Can you get your own place yet, boy?
0: Wallow, I need to put a pin in that for 1 second. I want to come back from break. I have to get a break right now. I want to come back, wrap up our conversation. There's a lot in the book. The book of the month is Yes to You, No to Them, Wallow 267. On the line with him right now. We're going to take a break and come back. It is the Midday Break Room. We'll be right back after this.
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0: CHL.org.
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12: And welcome back. This is the Midday Break Room here on WURD. I'm Tiffany Bacon in conversation with the author of our book of the month, which is Yes to You, No to Them. Wallow267 is joining us right now. Wallow, again, thank you so much for being here to be a part of the conversation to promote the book. For those who were wondering whether or not they're going to pick it up, what would you say are some of the hardest truths in the book that you break down that people are going to have a hard time hearing?
13: Activating no. That's one of the hard, listen, like, because Tiffany is hard. Think about it. How hard is it for you? And it's hard for you?
12: Yeah, it's hard. At times it is.
13: It's just hard to choose ourselves, because we, you know, it created this word called selfish, and people know how to sling that around and hustle that.
12: Talk about what that hustle looks like, please, because honestly,
13: people will try to convince you that you're selfish for choosing you, uh-huh. That you're selfish for saying no, that you're selfish for not willing to be used. Now you selfish because you say, no, I ain't let you. Like, think about this. That's what, like I said earlier. How many times do you really got to say yes? Mm-hmm. All right. If me and you associates or whatever, we family, whatever, and I do something for you, am I doing that because I'm looking for some return, or I'm doing that because that's the way I am to do that? Mm-hmm. Now, when the tables turned and you asked me for something, I did plenty of things for you, but I decided to say no this time because I might can't do it, or I don't want to do it. Mm-hmm. Now I'm wrong. Now everything you did for me back in the day is the highlighted, and the things I did for you, not. Mm-hmm. Hey, let's be real. You mad at me. You sitting around running around mad at me, got resentment because I told you no about something, but I told you yes a bunch of other times, but you feel as though in your mind, I don't have the right to tell you no because you was, mm-hmm. you know, you was there for me. We was close growing up or whatever. Mm-hmm. That ain't right. Mm-hmm. So now you hustle that I'm selfish. Mm-hmm. That's what you hustling out here.
12: And it does happen often. I think it happens to more people than they want to admit that that is happening. So in a space like that, how do you treat that person, especially if there's history and you suspect that maybe in this moment they may be going through something and you're like, trying to decide, you going through something and you acting like this, is it worth circling back? Is it worth keeping them in your life but at bay? What are your thoughts?
13: Sometimes you just got to keep people at bay. It's cool. Mm-hmm. Because once somebody show you, it is what it is. Keep them at bay. Mm-hmm. It ain't got to be, you ain't got to beef on the end. No, you just, you over there, I'm over here. It's cool. Okay. Because you told me that I don't have a right to say no. And you told me that if I do, you're going to switch up on me. Because you're switching up now. So, all right, cool. I'm going to just stay away from you.
12: Mm, okay. In choosing you, we talked a little bit a few moments ago about discipline. What do you see as the biggest barrier for discipline for adults? We already talked about the younger folks who have a lot of conveniences that can get in the way. But what is the biggest discipline barrier for people who've been around a little longer?
13: Some of us like don't like change as we get older. Mm-hmm. When we're younger, you got to think about it. When we're young, we got all these different, we want to do all type of stuff. But once you get in that comfort zone, when you get older, you're like, man, I ain't. Places see you like, I got to go out. I got to get up and walk to be healthier. My doctor told me I got to stop eating snacks. I got to bring my shit. Yeah. It's just that people be stuck in their ways, man.
12: What would you say, based on the advice you give in the book, is the best way that people can break out of it, especially if they're, I feel like that place of being stuck is like that dream that you have when you know you're asleep and you're trying to wake up, but you actually can't wake up and you are really trying to get yourself to wake up and it takes forever, but finally you wake up. Often I feel like the stuck place is like that. What's your advice for people that are actually trying to get themselves to wake up?
13: You got to start. And you know what? It ain't the biggest. I think people look at change or they look at growth or they look like materializing their dreams or getting to the next level. Like it's just one big thing. No, it's pieces. Say if you say you want to do something, it could be anything. It could be like, I'm going to start eating better. Every day, eat something that's better for you.
12: I'm sorry. Your signal is going in and out, Wyla.
13: I'm
12: sorry.
13: I ain't going to eat.
12: We're losing some of your words. I'm sorry. Can you say that again?
13: Could you hear me now?
12: I can hear you now, yes.
13: Could you hear me now?
12: Okay. You're freezing a little bit. So the last thing you just said, you were talking about changing your ways, and I missed part of that.
13: Yeah. You hear me now?
12: Yes, I can hear you now.
13: I said you got to start small, but just start, you know? Mm-hmm. If you want to stop eating junk food, you ain't got to eat, just go cold turkey. You might say, I'm going to eat less today until you can phase it out of your life. If you want to start working out, or your doctor say you got to walk so you can get healthier, you know what? I'm going to walk 2 blocks today. Mm-hmm. The next day, I'm going to do 3. Like, just start small, but just start.
12: Mm-hmm. Mm-hmm. I love it. You're providing a lot of information, ways that people can use your words as affirmation, and a guidebook for making those big changes in your life. And one of the ways is yes to you, no to them. The book is available now. It was just released June 16th, so it is hot off the press. You can grab it right now. Wyla, what is coming up for you on the podcast and other ventures in the immediate future?
13: I got a bunch of different surprises coming up on a podcast. You know, I still got my clothing line, airplanes, a hotel, new sneaker drop coming. And there's a bunch of other stuff I ain't going to talk about. I'm going to just surprise y'all with.
12: Okay. Well, we appreciate it. Wyla 2667, thank you so much for joining us today on the Midday Break Room. I greatly appreciate you, sir. All right, take care. Look, y'all, it is the Midday Break Room. We want you to stay right there. Since it is Wednesday, it is time for our very special feature that comes to us by way of Scribe Video Center. Power Politics is next. This is Freedom Journeys, celebrating the lives of 250 phenomenal Philadelphians.
0: My name is Blondell Reynolds Brown. For 20 years, I served as the at-large member of the Philadelphia City Council. I was the second African-American woman to serve as an at-large member in the City Council of Philadelphia following the Honorable Augusta Alexander Clark. Gussie Clark was an unapologetic, unrelenting advocate for public education and the funding of public education. She went from being a publishing assistant, and then at the age of 40, she had the audacity to go back to school as a working mother to get her law degree at Temple University. So she's pretty extraordinary. Brilliant debater. You needed to come prepared. She would make sure you knew what you were talking about. Many of the barriers she endured, my mother endured, and women of my generation are still enduring. We just be about it and pursue those dreams that will make our heart happy. I was a new mother, and I'd taken my daughter to the Democratic National Convention at 3 months old. And Gussie, she pulled me over and she said, "Blondell, you need to put an undershirt on that baby." You would think it's common sense, you know, in an air-conditioned room. I would remember being so grateful. Gussie was a trailblazer and a pioneer, and she walked on a tightrope backwards, too, with high heels on, blindfolded. And that's what I did for 20 years in City Council. And she was a role model in that way because she could do it. I knew I could do it. During City Council, I started a tradition of celebrating extraordinary women. Guess who my first awardee was? Councilwoman Augusta Clark. I would have not been in Philadelphia City Council but for Councilwoman Augusta Clark carving that path for me. And yes, I was very, very intentional surrounding myself with young people. Young people who are smarter than me, young people who bring skill sets I don't have, young people who have drive and ambition. And Catherine Gilmore Richardson was all of that. The youngest woman ever elected to the Philadelphia City Council and the youngest majority leader, female, ever. For our city to pause and celebrate 250th is a big deal. We've come a mighty long way, but we got a mighty long way to go.
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Hello and welcome to Power Politics, Scribe Video Center's oral history project exploring strategies for Black and Puerto Rican political empowerment in the city of Philadelphia. I'm Nicholas Steptoe, an oral history conductor for the project. We hope these oral histories will provide insight that might inform the continuing struggle for Black, Latinx, and other marginalized peoples' empowerment in the city and beyond. This is the second part of an interview with Bilal Khayyam, activist, community organizer, and president of the Father's Day Rally Committee. Bilal Khayyam continues the interview with a discussion of his college years at Tennessee State and his witnessing the civil rights movement transform into the Black Power movement. He talks about hearing Stokely Carmichael and Rhett Brown speak and recounts an instance of police brutality near the campus that sparked protests and the calling of the National Guard. Mr. Khayyam shares about leaving college and eventually becoming involved in the Black nationalist movement. He talks about his involvement in the African Cultural Art Forum and his subsequent conversion to Islam. The interview took place on February 3rd, 2021 and was conducted by Victoria Eakins. Barbara Grant served as a journalist mentor, and now the second part of an interview with Bilal Khayyam.

0: Oprah was just a great experience. It really was. I did not do as well in my studies that I should have because I was concentrating trying to be a basketball player. So when it came time for me to graduate, I was behind, and Toomey was behind, and my good friend Sabir was behind. And we decided, well, we could go to summer school, but we ain't going to summer school. So we went back to the, back then it was, they would have classes in the fall. So you could graduate in mid-year or you graduate in June. They cut that out now. It's just one, you know, you, all the graduations in June. So after I got out of school, I had to make a decision what I was going to do. And I got a job. Somebody, a friend of my mother's, my father got me a job at a place making elbows on, you know, on houses. You see on the roofs, the trying to figure the terminology. But they have the pipes that come down from the roof for the water. Well, you see the thing called the elbow.
1: Spouts.
0: What'd you say?
1: The downspouts.
0: Yeah, the downspouts. So I was making elbows at this factory at Fifth Street back in the day. I realized every day going to work, this ain't what I want to do in my life. My brother was at that time was going to North Carolina Central. And we had a discussion, and I said, and then a lot of my friends who were with me at Oakbrook, two of my friends were with me at Oakbrook, Drake Hightower and Nathaniel Ware, who played basketball, they went to Tennessee State. So I decided to go to Tennessee State. So I applied to Tennessee State, and I got accepted. So I went to Tennessee State. The other thing, let me go back one second when you asked about me growing up. When I was in high school, too, during the summer, I worked, and I worked at Hornet Hardens at Broad and Walnut Street, and I made $1 an hour washing dishes. So I worked for 30 hours a week, and I brought home $24-something. The rest went in taxes. And the interesting thing, too, is that Hornet Hardens at that time was, you know, Hornet Hardens was a major restaurant in the city of Philadelphia. They had a couple of restaurants downtown. That one at Broad and Walnut was right across the street from the hotel, and I can't remember the hotel, but the hotel was very busy and had a lot of the conventions in the city at that hotel, because we didn't have no convention center. The convention center was out in West Philly, 34th and Spruce. So a lot of conventions were held at the Warwick. A lot of conventions were held. Well, I can't be there. But anyhow, convention center, conventions were held at the hotel. So there was a lot of traffic, and everybody would come over to Hornet Hardens and eat. And back then, Hornet Hardens had these automatic machines where you could put a quarter in and you could get your dessert coming out of those vending machines. Pies, you know, apple pie, lemon meringue pie. One of the things I would have to do when I wasn't washing the dishes was stack those machines, and I found that interesting. So that was a hell of an experience too, working for $1 an hour. But that back then, that was the wages that you would get paid. When I worked for that company making the elbows, I was only making, I think it was like $2.50 or something, $2.53 dollars an hour, if it was that much. But that's when I realized I need to go to college and become, get professional. When I was at Tennessee State, I majored in sociology and business administration minor.
2: Mr. Ryan, I have to interrupt. Before we go into the college years, I do want to talk a little more about the 60s when you were a teen, specifically about the Rizzo era. And, you know, because as we both know, the 60s was a very tumultuous time in Philadelphia. So I'd like to hear more about your experiences with those protests, you know, against police brutality, with the protests against, you know, these white businesses being in these Black communities overcharging. So I'd like to hear more about your experiences being in that.
0: Well, my experience with that is actually when I got out, it wasn't during when I was in high school. Mm-hmm. It was going on, it started during New Year's, but we didn't really participate in those protests. The group I was with, hanging with, it intensified when I was out of college. When I went to college, mm-hmm. and then I didn't graduate from college, so you need to know that. I went to college, I dropped out and came back to Philly. And when I came back, then I could go, like you said, I could go through my whole experience of college and explain to you why I didn't finish. But during those early 60 years, there was this demonstration. Rizzo was the police commissioner, and I could give you an example about how Rizzo's treated young folks and the police on the corners. They would run us on the corners, and we used to hang on the corners. Not that we'd be doing anything, we just hang on the corner. That was the spot we hang, like guys today. And the police would come and say, "Hey, give us the corners." If you didn't get, and they would go around the block. If we didn't get off that corner, they would pick us up, take us down to the police station, just hold us, and then let us go. Just basically a message with us. The police during those days too, when the gangs were active, the police would take gang members off of one corner and drive them to their other corner where their rivals were. Or the police would do these rides, these joy rides, they used to call them. It was another name they had for them, where they put you in the back of the police station wagons and they'd take you to Fairmont Park and run you from Fairmont Park real fast speed, stop, so people would fall back and forth inside the police vans. And then after they did that for a while, after they got the jokes and the laughs, they would take the young men, once again, back to corners that they knew were not the corners where they should have been dropped off at. So I knew it was a lot of that going on. There was, you know, the merging of the civil rights movement in the city. I was not directly involved in that when I was in high school. I was aware of it because, you know, back then we didn't have social media. So the word of mouth was really crucial then, and the telephone that you had in your house, but even leaflets and all that. So we're aware of movements, social justice movement in the city during the early 60s, and even when I was in high school, but I was not involved in it at the level that I do have very good friends that were during that time. I was more focused, once again, on trying to be a basketball player, I can be honest. And also learning and growing as, you know, a young man during those years and partying and enjoying ourselves, just having fun. It wasn't until I got involved, into college.
2: So hearing you talk about initially, you know, wanting to be a basketball player and then you talking about it wasn't until you got to college that you really kind of stepped into organizing, I would say, yeah. Correct? I would love to hear more about that. Like what was the moment that kind of, I don't know if I want to say radicalized you, or what was the moment that made you shift?
0: Mm-hmm. Well, let me just say, coming out of Overbrook, I always knew I wanted to go to a Black college. So it wasn't no in my mindset at all that I wanted to attend a white university or college. So that's why I decided to go to Tennessee State, which was a Black college. I had friends that were going and we went together. When I got at Tennessee State, my first year was adjusting to college life. And, you know, we had Tennessee State was one of the largest Black universities. It was, I believe the order was I think it was Howard University, Southern University, and then Tennessee State University. We had around 5,000 students plus at Tennessee State when I was going there. So it was the third, I believe the third largest college, a black college in the country. So I got a chance to meet a lot and interact with a lot of guys from Chicago. Tennessee State drew from Chicago, students with Chicago, Memphis, Atlanta, Washington, very few students from New York or Jersey or Philadelphia. It was only a handful of us from Philadelphia at Tennessee State. Majority students were from South or Chicago, a lot from Memphis. So when I was at Tennessee State, my first year I was adjusting to, being in college and enjoying having fun, looking at, as freshmen, you got big eyes and everything is, what was big then was the frats. I was going to pledge to be a captain. But I couldn't play my freshman year. I had to wait to, I was a sophomore. So the first year was just making friends and trying to adjust to college. Came home, for the summer, worked during the summer for the city at one of the playgrounds. And then back in September, I went back to school. Late August, I went back for my second year. When I was there, my second year is when civil rights movement was moving towards not only civil rights, but the Black Power movement.
1: What year was that, Bilal?
0: 65, 66. And that's when Stokely and I kind of like broke away from King. SNCC became kind of used the terminology that Victoria used, radicalized. And Tennessee State was unique because Tennessee State was, if you could visualize it, it was like in Broad and Cheltenham. And Fisk University was in Nashville. And Fisk University, Tennessee State was on the major thoroughfare called Jefferson Street. And Fish was on Jefferson Street, you could say, at Broad and Columbia Avenue, Cecil B. Moore Avenue. So that long strip was for the black community, businesses and stuff like that. Well, when I was at Tennessee State, Nick and Giovanni was at Fisk, Cleveland Sellers, who was a major player during the civil rights movement.

and the school let him speak at the auditorium. And Stokely gave, you know, one of his fiery speeches. And then he introduced Rap Brown. Rap Brown got up and did his thing. And it really got to me. I met them while they were there because they stayed in Nashville for like a week and a half because they were doing organizing from one black college to the next black college. They were off of FIS as well. So I had an opportunity, and I don't remember how, but I had an opportunity to meet both of them. And I had a long conversation with both of them, and be honest with you, was more impressed with Rap Brown than Stokely. Could rap, could rap. I mean, that's why they call him Rap Brown. And when Stokely introduced him, he said, "I'm getting ready to introduce my man, Manuel, blah, blah. His name is Rap. You want to know why we call him Rap? You're going to hear it." And then, you know, Rap Brown spoke. I remember that during that rally, yeah, the thing that was most impressive too was back then, it was interesting, it's like deja vu today. Back then, all the sisters were wearing wigs, and Stokely's speech was about black power and pride and all that. And during his speech, he said to the sisters, "Look at you, y'all are wearing all that wig, all that white women's hair, but take that wigs off." And I literally, I'm not lying, a lot of sisters took their wigs off and threw them in the air. So I was moved. I mean, a lot of them were moved at the speech. So having the opportunity to meet Stokely and Rap Brown was, you know, one of the key parts of my life. I mean, and from there, I became involved. An interesting thing is before they left, something happened. It was an incident between a white police officer and a black. He wasn't a student, but it was a brother from the hood. And it kicked off a rebellion in Nashville. And for 4 days, there was, you know, rioting going on, as white folks say, but I refer to it as a rebellion. The governor called in the National Guard. And the thing that I remember the most about those days was I woke up in the morning in my dormitory, looked out the window, and they literally had a tank on our campus with the gun facing our dorm. I never forget that. To wake up and see a tank in the thing facing our dorm. And after 4 days, you know, it was calmed down because the National Guards were patrolling. They were patrolling Tennessee State campus. They were patrolling the area, so it calmed down. So that's when I got to fire me to get involved and then say the movement. And I left Tennessee State because I wasn't necessarily doing well in school, to be honest with you, grade-wise, because my mind was somewhere else. And I left Tennessee State, and I came home. And when I got home, I just knew I wanted to be involved in the movement. So I started meeting the people in the city of Philadelphia involved with different organizations, but also needed a job. So I got a opportunity to work at Gerard Bank, which is now Citizens Bank, as a teller. And the whole time I was working at Dry Bank as a teller, I was doing a lot of studying and reading black literature. Friends of mine, and the one I talked to you earlier about, Ntumi and Sabir, were my best friends when I was in high school. They both left Philly and they went to L.A. And when they're at LA, they was one of the founding members of the US organization by Ron Karanger. So we were communicating back and forth, even though they were LA, you know, telephone and stuff. And they would travel back to Philly once in a while. So I became involved with the ideology. And I mentioned to you earlier that I had read the autobiography of Malcolm X in high school. So I became ideology of really believe black nationalism was a solution for black folks. So I started hanging around all the activities in the city that were individually promoting black nationalism. And one day I got

0: involved with I got laid off from the bank and wasn't working. And then I met Rashid and Sharif, that own ACAF, African Cultural Art Form, which is still in existence now. They started that company in 1966, and they're still there on 52nd Street now, and their grandkids are running their company, but they're still around. It's the oldest, you know. We used to make incense and red, black, and green flags. Interesting story is that we were the first vendors on the corner downtown back in the late 60s, selling red, black, and green flags and incense. And the police used to run us off the corner every at 13th and Market every day. They ran us off the corner. So when I met them, and they were both Muslims, and I converted to Islam back in 1970 to 1971. I converted to Islam, and I was working at ACAF, making incense and doing vending on the corners when we could do, or going to, back then in the city of Philadelphia, there was a lot of cultural activity. So there was a lot of festivals and a lot of, you know, was the movement, quote, was pretty much alive in the city of Philadelphia. You had a lot of groups in the city back then, the Black Panther Party, you know, the nationalist groups. And it was just a lot of activity and a lot of civil rights movement, you know, that Dr. Sullivan and the black ministers, all that was during this era. I accepted Islam as my religion. It was easy for me because I was most impressed by Malcolm. Malcolm was my hero then, and still is my hero, I can tell you that. Him and Nelson Mandela, those are the two individuals, if you say that, I really aspired, and you know, and they are my guy. I mean, they say that. So I got involved. That's where I got involved in kind of like the movement of SA. And it just took different paths. Senator Williams, was a family friend. That's when he decided to run for mayor. He stopped me in the street one day and he saw me on stand. I asked him on the corner waiting for the bus. He said, "What are you doing?" I said, "I'm going home." He said, "No, you get in the car. You're going with me." And he said, "I need you to help me." And I said, "Help you?" He said, "Yeah, I'm going to be running for mayor. I want you to help me." And I said, "Well," and I knew nothing about politics. That politics, electoral politics. So that's how I got involved in electoral politics. Hardy brought me on board. During those days, I had one suit and a couple of shirts and a tie because I worked at the bank. But 90% of my wardrobe was darshikis. That's why I wear every single day darshikis on my kufi and stuff. And that's when I worked for Hardy, had the opportunity to meet Dave Richardson, because Dave was very much involved from the community standpoint, and he in Germantown, and they connected with Dave. Dave became the youth coordinator for Hardy for his campaign. And me and Dave became very close friends because we were younger. We both were wearing darshikis and talking black nationalism. So we became very good friends. And that's how I got indoctrinated into the political process.
1: You've been listening to an interview with Bilal Qayyum, recorded on February 3rd, 2021. The interview was conducted by Victoria Aikens, and Barbara Grant served as a journalist mentor. Tune in next week for another Power Politics interview. Power Politics is a project of Scribe Video Center. The journalist mentors for Power Politics are Ariel Arnault, Barbara Grant, Victor Vasquez Hernandez, and Lynn Washington. Karen Warrington is the senior journalist mentor. Dan Papa is the technical director at Scribe. Elisa Frieden and Charlie Rabiteau are Scribe's technical coordinators. The Power Politics theme was composed and performed by Guthrie Ramsey and Vince Anthony. Dallas Taylor was the project coordinator. Dylan Lewis is the post-production coordinator. Louis Messiah is a journalist mentor and project director of Power Politics. Senator Vincent Hughes was the inspiration for Power Politics, and the late Hishimu Jeromoji provided guidance for the project. I'm Nicholas Steptoe, an oral history conductor. If you like what you hear or have any questions, be sure to let us know by sending an email to oralhistory@scribe.org or give us a call at 215-222-4201. Power Politics is supported by the Commonwealth of Pennsylvania's Department of Education and the Pennsylvania Humanities Council in the National Endowment for Humanities as part of the American Rescue Plan Act of 2021. 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

0: Back, it's the Midday Break Room on WURD, trying to stay motivated and inspired. So thank you for that. Super producer Niall, thank you for that classic jam. Also, thank you to the folks at Scribe Video Center for providing us weekly with episodes of Power Politics. Thank you so much for today's episode on Bala Qayyum. So thank you again. Welcome back into the program. It is my honor to welcome our monthly contributor, who happens to be the president and CEO of the Urban League of Greater Philadelphia, Dr. Darren Anderson is here. Hello, Dr. Anderson.
1: Tiffany, how are you doing today? And as always, thank you for the invite.
0: Absolutely. I'm breathing on schedule, so I'm doing all right. Absolutely.
1: Yes.
0: At the Urban League, you guys have so many good things going on. In fact, you're about to break ground on a new $18 million Center for Well-Being. Give us the details.
1: Well, this is a $8 million venture. June the 12th, the Urban League had a momentous occasion. For the first time in the history of our 110-year existence, the Urban League is beginning construction, and not necessarily building the ground from the bottom up, but the construction in terms of the infrastructure of a property that would be owned by the Urban League. And so we're always preaching home ownership. We're always preaching small businesses, but it's now time for the Urban League to own our own headquarters, an 18,000 square foot facility where all of our services would be offered and would be now including a free and charitable health clinic where we'll be providing free primary care services for those that are in need.
0: Wow. I am loving that. So, okay, break it down. I know that it's going to take a while for it to come to fruition fully, but what can people expect when they go there?
1: Well, the Free and Charitable Health Clinic will be supported by a number of healthcare providers. This is a volunteer model, which means we're going to be enlisting a number of healthcare providers throughout the region. We still will have to have a medical director, but we still will probably more than likely working with a nurse practitioner as well as kind of a patient care technician. But the idea behind this is that we're estimating between 120,000 to 200,000. Philadelphians and those in Delaware County and in the broader regional community do not have health insurance. And we're really concerned about what's going to happen in January with the Medicaid changes, how many more will be taken off of health insurance. So this is an opportunity for Urban League to be able to give back and to be able to provide primary care free services. But not only are we going to be providing these services, you'll be able to also to be able to come to the Urban League to be able to have those wraparound services. So what we call the drivers of health, the social drivers of health, is what we're addressing every single day. But now we're going to have all of these activities and all of these services under one roof.
0: And that's amazing because it basically becomes a one-stop shop for your health and well-being. Literally, you can get information on your health, jobs, housing, and all of that in one spot. How amazing is that?
1: Absolutely. We know that wealth is health and health is wealth. And once again, this Free and Charitable Health Clinic, we're hoping would be up and running by the second quarter of 2027, if not maybe at the very beginning of the third quarter. But we're going to be working relentlessly trying to get this asset and this resource up and going so we can continue to provide services to the people.
0: I love that. So what opportunities are there for other businesses to be a part of this? Is there an opportunity for that?
1: It is. I mean, we're asking you to reach out. If you are interested in providing free services, let's say, for example, mental and behavioral health services, if you're looking to be able to somehow, some way work with us with transportation and for financial literacy, we do provide those services, but we're always looking for partners. We want partners that are entrenched in the community so we can make sure that we're reaching to all levels of our constituency. So partnership, collaboration is very important, but also at the same time, making sure that you have a viable business and viable options, right, or operations that the Urban League can at least leverage, or at least the people that we serve can leverage.
0: Okay, so what does that process look like? So say if it's somebody is thinking outside the box, like say it's a theater company and they want to provide services around mental health, but the method of delivering the service is through a theater-based program that might be non-traditional for what you're working with. How would an organization like that get together with you all to provide that opportunity?
1: Well, you can reach out directly to us. I mean, there's a number of emails that we have on our website. You can send me an email directly at Darren Anderson. You can send an email to our Vice President of Economic and Community Development, Shaitan Panda. And once we receive those emails, what we would do is just schedule a conversation with you. We want to be able to understand what services you can offer. What do you need to, once again, make sure that your services are viable? And then we want to talk about collaboration and partnership. Look, we're going to be working with transportation company. We're going to be working with a company, organization that helps to provide food. We're going to be working with organizations that's going to be addressing what we call those social drivers or health. So we need partnership. We cannot do this alone. You know, we don't have deep pockets per se. But partnership and collaboration will allow this to be able to come to fruition, and that we can be able to provide this, what I call, seamless services to the community.
0: Love it. And before I let you go, you have something coming up this fall, State of Black Greater Philadelphia. Tell us a little bit more about it.
1: Yes, it's been over 10 years that the Urban League of Greater Philadelphia has released the State of Black Greater Philadelphia. So we're hoping to do so this fall. And we want this report to hinge on economic, mobility. But what does economic mobility mean? You know, for some, it may mean that I need financial fluidity. The others may mean that I just need to have more money than I have month, right? Right now, too many of our Philadelphians are operating under, we have more month than we have money. And so we're hoping to provide community-centered call to actions and solutions that's going to help families, especially those families that find themselves in low-income housing or just struggling from day to day, with solutions that's going to help them to participate in what we call mainstream economy. So our constituency was not only going to be residents, but we want to be able to speak to government. We want to be able to speak to businesses. We want to be able to speak to these national funders that's going to be coming into Philadelphia. And we want to make sure that they're earmarking resources in the right way. If economic mobility does not trickle down to the people where they can feel it on a day-to-day basis, or it's not tangible results in their life, then it's not happening. So we need to make sure that it is touching the people.
0: I love it. And for those who are listening, who want to be a part, who want to get in on the ground level to work with you all and support what you're doing, how can they do that and where can they go?
1: Well, always reach out to us. Our website that is urbanleaguephilla.org. And then once you go to a website, just fill out an intake form. Whatever your quest may be is going to go out to the right department head. We'll make sure we reach back out to you. But once again, we are a community-based organization. You do see us out and about. Stop us, ask questions, get our information. Let's begin to have these conversations. Once again, we need partnership. We need collaboration if we're going to fully serve the people.
0: Absolutely. Love it, love it, love it, love what you do. Best of luck on the groundbreaking. And of course, can't wait to see the report that you hope to release this fall. So thank you, Dr. Anderson, for joining us today.
1: And thank you for having me once again. Talk to you soon.
0: All right. Have a great day. Listen, y'all, don't touch that dial. Like we like to say, we have more of the Midday Break Room coming up right after this.
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0: And welcome back. It is the Midday Break Room on WURD. I'm Tiffany Bacon. Thank you so much for joining us. Getting ready for the Midday Mix. Going to tell you it's a particularly special mix today. I'll break it down for you in a hot second. But I got to welcome Super Producer Niall into the program. Yes, I'm out of breath because I was running. As little as I can do in these shoes. And not fall. So it is time to go back into time. Find out what happened on this date throughout history. And it was on this date, June 24th, 1982, that the U.S. Supreme Court declared that no president could be sued for their choices while in office.
1: So crazy how that's, you know, has been really relevant in these last few years with this certain someone who's currently running this country.
0: Yep. Also in 1982, the garment workers' strike began in New York City. Over 20,000 garment workers, almost all of them Asian American women, pack into Columbus Park in New York City's Chinatown, June 24th, 1982. The rally had the subsequent march to demonstrate the workers' power to the city and the entire garment industry, delivering a decisive victory for striking workers. I vaguely remember that. I was in fifth grade at the time, and we spent a lot of time on current events. And so in that portion, we were talking about things of the day. So I have vague memories of that. But I'm curious now to do a little bit more research on that movement. Also on this date, on a lighter note, in 2010, the Twilight Saga Eclipse premiered in Los Angeles. So here's the thing. Okay. I chuckle because I remember that was such a phenomenon. Like,
1: that was a big deal back then.
0: It was a huge deal, and I was not caught up in the hype. I don't even think I saw my first Twilight movie until maybe 5 years later.
1: I feel you. I remember when like the first one came out. I was in middle school at the time. I want to say sixth, maybe seventh grade. And I had a lot of my classmates who were like really deep into like the whole Twilight saga. I personally have never seen one Twilight movie before, but I do.
0: Crazy.
1: I do remember the hype. I was around like 10, 11 years old when all that stuff came to be.
0: It was hype
1: yeah,
0: too.
1: Yeah, definitely.
0: I was like, okay, I guess it's not for my age bracket. I don't get the hype. And there were plenty of people in my age bracket that were like on the hype too, but I was not. I was like, okay.
1: You and me both.
0: Okay. All right. Well, that happened on this date. Also on this date, a very serious moment in history. It was on this date in 2021 that 98 people died in the Surfside condo collapse. I remember seeing the footage of that on the news and thinking, oh my God, you're just at home, or you're at work preparing to come home, and the building collapses. Horrible, horrible incident, but it happened on this date in 2021. Just 1 year later to the day, in 2022, the U.S. Supreme Court officially overturned women's constitutional right to abortion.
1: That was a huge topic. I definitely remember that.
0: So I guess it, yeah. So in my lifetime, we got the right and lost the right. In my life.
1: Which is really wild when you, you know, think about it. But, you know, this is why things like voting and, you know, just being knowledgeable about the community around you is, and just really just educating yourself in general is just very essential. But yeah, that was, you know, a really big deal a couple of years ago. And I know that we covered it a lot on this station, especially. So
0: And we will continue to do so, because there's so many other things that are being lost, rights that are being lost, and lots of other topics to cover. So that is why we are necessary, and that is why we're here to cover them, to cover current events and also culture. Specifically on the Midday Break Room, a lot of our emphasis is culture. And as we are approaching the midday mix, so just know, I know a lot of people that are our regulars, they know. It's multi-purposed, this mix. It is as much enjoyment. Sometimes it's nostalgia. Sometimes it's just a break in the middle of the day to allow yourself to dance, move around, get up from your desk. And then there's also music history that is involved in it, too. So it's educational. And today's mix is multifaceted, because I'm calling today's mix the Toto Connection. So I asked you, outside of on air, so off air, I asked you, did you know about the group Toto? And you said, no.
1: The only thing that comes to mind when I hear the name Toto is
0: the dog. Don't tell me.
1: That's literally Wizard the first thing that comes to mind.
0: And your little dog too.
1: That's the first thing that pops into my mind. You're not talking about the Wizard of Oz.
0: I'm not. I am not talking about the Wiz or the Wizard of Oz. However, the group Toto is a pop rock band from the 1970s, and many of their band members have co-penned some of our favorite R&B classic jams. So this mix today is the Toto Connection. You're going to hear, the first song you're going to hear is a song from the group, which an R&B artist remade and a hip-hop artist kind of remade and did her own version of it. So you probably know what this is. If you know the group Toto and you know their history, you know what song I'm talking about already. But to get a little education and groove at the same time, check out today's Midday Mix. It is coming up next. It is the special Toto Connection mix. You'll see a through line from the pop rock group Toto through some of our favorite R&B jams. So check it out. It is on the way after this. It's the WURD Hot 60.
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3: We have an amazing guest coming in, Miss Viviani Ayers.
4: 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Now that he's in college, when he comes to visit me, he's like, Mom, can I get a facial? And then when I give him a facial, he's just become that little, you know, cats, like, yeah. So, you know, touch is healing.
0: Yes.
4: You know, it's more than just the facial, it's the touch. So for us skincare professionals, there is a knowledge of skin physiology and product chemistry and techniques and all of that. 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
16: A lot of times I reach my hand out to younger people in the gay community. 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
17: Did you know that the roots of the Pride movement lie in a historic riot? In the early morning of June 28, 1969, the Stonewall Inn, a renowned gay bar in New York City, was raided by the police. This incident sparked a series of events that led to the emergence of key figures in the LGBTQ Pride movement, one of whom was the remarkable Marsha P. Johnson. Marsha P. Johnson was born on August 24, 1945 in Elizabeth, New Jersey. She was an extraordinary activist, performer, and self-identified drag queen. The P in her name stood for Pay It No Mind, a motto that reflected her advocacy for living authentically. As a founding member of the Street Transvestite Action Revolutionaries, aka STAR, Marsha worked to provide shelter for transgender youth who faced rejection from their families. She and fellow activist Sylvia Rivera fought for safe housing for these vulnerable individuals. Aside from her activism within the LGBTQ movement, Marsha was also a prolific performer. She was a member of the drag group Hot Peaches and even became the subject of art pieces by Andy Warhol. Tragically, Marsha's life was cut short in 1992, and her death remains a subject of concern and ongoing investigation. However, her legacy lives on as a symbol of resilience, authenticity, and the ongoing struggle for LGBTQIA rights. This Pride Month vignette was brought to you by Comcast.
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All the songs in the mix have some connection to the group Toto. And this is the original version of Georgie Porgy. I know you've heard other versions, including this one from MC Lyte. This is Poor Georgie.

It's the Total Connection on the Midday Mix here on WURD. This song by Cheryl Lynn, Got to Be Real, was co-written by Toto keyboardist Steve Paish.

This is the Midday Mix on WURD. It's the Total Connection Mix. All songs in the mix somehow have a connection to the group Toto. And this last one, an infamous one, was co-written by the group's keyboardist, Steve Porcaro. This is Human Nature.

0: Thanks for listening to the Midday Mix on WURD. We'll be right back after this. 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
0: Between 1990 and 2005, Philadelphia was a mecca for music and culture. This is the story told by the people who lived it. This is Beats, Flows, and Neo Soul.
2: Daryl DePrest, archivist. I thought I was a videographer until I met Mike.
3: And I guess I'm Michael Dennis. And, you know, we captured a lot of live events, me and Daryl, specifically at Black Lily, but at venues all around the city from, I'd say, late 90s, like 99, 2000, to the present. From the early 2000s, for about 10 years, it was just vibrant. The one word I would describe the Philly music scene being during that time period would be vibrant. And the reason I say that is at a certain point, and Daryl, you know, there are at least five or six venues that were showcasing young talent at the time. You know, most notably the Black Lily, for $5, you could see the top artists in the city from the roots down. You know, $5 in 2003 could get you a ticket to see what in one night: John Legend, Jazzy Fat Nasties,
2: early Anthony Hamilton, Kendrick, Jill.
3: Yeah, you know, it was a vibrant scene.
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0: welcome back. It's the Midday Break Room here on WURD. Thank you so much for checking out today's Midday Mix. It was the Toto Connection, not Toto, but Toto Connection Mix. I hope you enjoyed it, saw the through lines between some of your favorite songs. And Super Producer now going to bring you in for a hot second. Before we bring in our next guest for the show, I know you didn't know anything about the group. I see Jennifer in the comments right before we went to the mix, and I've talked about the group Toto. Jennifer said the songs Georgie Porgy and Human Nature are what I can think of at this moment. Absolutely correct, Jennifer. You are absolutely correct. Toto wrote the song Georgie Porgy, which was then remade by Eric Benet in the 90s. Eric Benet and Faith. That remake was nice. Also, it was the sample and retelling. MC Light did it as well. That's why you heard that. And then the different members of the band co-writing some of the other songs for George Benson, Cheryl Lynn, and others. So, and of course, the most famous one, since the Michael movie was released, people are learning more and interested more in the song Human Nature. So now you can see a lot of videos with Steve Porcaro talking about him creating the song, I think, for his daughter, if... not for his daughter, but his daughter somehow inspired that. Google search that story. The way he tells it is pretty interesting. But yeah, that's how we got to Michael Jackson's Human Nature. Thoughts real quick before we go to our guest.
1: Yeah, it's just really interesting. It definitely makes me want to do like a deeper dive into, you know, more of Toto's work and like a lot of the songs that they've written for other people and some of the samples that were taken from their music as well. But yeah, I thought the mix was really good. It really embodied pretty much all of that. And yeah, I mean, because I mean, like as a kid, you know, growing up, especially when you're listening to a lot of rap, a lot of R&B, like my 10-year-old self is thinking, okay, this is like the original song. And then you get older and you hear like an oldie song and you think, well, but wait,
0: that was the original.
1: Yeah. So it just, you know, it's definitely just a really good learning experience just to, you know, delve more into music history, especially during Black Music Month. So yeah, absolutely.
0: Love it. Well, thank you for listening and thank you for your comments, Niall. I appreciate you.
1: Absolutely.
0: There's so many things that you can say only in Philly about. But today, we're talking about a one-of-a-kind World Cup destination created by local entrepreneurs and designed to showcase the very best of the city during the world's largest sporting event. Here to tell us all about it are Carla Clarkson and Stacey Pearl, telling us about Only in Philly. Ladies, welcome.
2: Thank you for having us. Hi, Tiffany.
0: Hi.
2: Thank you.
0: Hey. Thank y'all so much for being here. I love that you decided to create a one and only experience. Please tell us about what we can expect for Only in Philly.
2: So for Only in Philly, you know, Philadelphia is so full of original artists. I like to say, being a Philly native, like, we are the originators. We are the first in rap, maybe the first in comedy blown up, the first in singing. So we have such a pool of talent and artists that we need a place for their stories to be told. So Only in Philly provides a hub for these artists to tell their stories, as it has only originated in Philly.
0: Okay, so let's talk about what this is. What is this event? Or is it a series of events? Tell us a little bit more.
3: Well, I'm sorry, I had to step off. The microphone went out for a little bit. So, yes, we are going to have a series of events. We're kicking off our first major one on the 4th of July. Obviously, there are a lot of things going on in the city of Philadelphia, 250th anniversary. We're going to make sure that we are also a part of that, too. We want to, you know, basically showcase Philly through a cultural local lens. So you have other museums, you have other exhibitions, but this is the only one that you will find in Philly like this. So any local, any out-of-towner, any foreigner, when they come here, they will get a taste of real Philly. Yeah. We're going to have music, we're going to have food, we're going to have local art, storytelling, and stories from people that you can relate to, but still inspire.
0: Ooh, I love this. So who came up with this idea and when did you pull it together? I'm so curious about this.
2: So for me, it was a pivot. So most people may know me as Carla Clarkson, the celebrity hairstylist. I had a big fall on January 27th. I have this three-story historic space in Old City. I'm like, this needs to be an event space. And in the past, we've had Anthony Tresario, also known as Separ215, on Instagram, curate art spaces. So I'm like, okay, I can't do hair right now. What can I do? Okay, so art shows are known in Old City. We have the famous First Fridays. Let's bring back art. Let's bring back art shows. You know, hair is also art. I can infuse my hair pictures and my work with Shirley Ralph on the Art Museum steps that was featured in Vogue. You know, what better way to bring that all in at this historic location? So in connecting with Stacey, she definitely catapulted that vision to another level. When you walk to the space, you want to see her creation and her vision and her curation, her along partner with Anthony Tresario to really execute and showcase Philadelphia artists. So it really happened from a fall.
0: Oh, no. I hope you're healing well, at least. Oh, my goodness.
2: Thank you.
0: Yeah, I really hope that. Okay.
2: Thank you.
0: Okay. Okay. Yeah. Need you to be well, sis. Need you to be well. But what a way to pivot. I mean, I think all of us have learned a lesson of 50 about pivoting since 2020 because we all had to do a bit of pivoting, and that is for real. But you have pivoted into something that really sounds celebratory and perhaps, you know, getting. Not just getting the vibe of the city, but getting a bit of history on what we provide, what we represent as a culture in the city. Because Philly's different. People just don't. People don't understand. We're just different.
3: Right.
0: In a good way, but we're different.
3: Right. So I was an international runway model. I was one of Giorgio Armani's models. And both of us have a background also in cosmetics and beauty. And from my international travel and living abroad, I really had a bigger understanding of what the international community thought about Philadelphia. I was shocked.
0: And what was that? What was that thought?
3: Well, everyone loves AI. Okay.
0: Allen Iverson. You got to say Allen Iverson now because AI also has another. People like
3: true, AI. True, true. So they reference sports, cheesesteaks, and you
0: can't get away from it.
3: Yeah, what, they won't even give us the Liberty Bell anymore. You know, it's cheesesteaks and Rocky. And this
0: I mean,
3: I've been all over the globe, and these are things I hear all the time. And then when you come back to America, you're going to hear, you know, cheesesteaks. Anyone from California or Texas, they're like, where's the best cheesesteak spot? And I'm like, we have a fine dining, you know, we're on the map now. Okay.
0: Yeah.
3: We're here. We have a lot of cultural diversity in food as well. We can stand beside New York, and people don't know that coming in.
0: Yeah.
3: And then apart from our sports, they know Rocky, but Joe Frazier, you know, and the history of boxing and as a culture and as a gentleman back in the day, one of our fashion stylists, she has her piece in there. So we took some clothing. She dressed Destiny's Child and Beyonce. Nice. And she was telling us about learning about fashion from her parents, seeing them get dressed up to go to the boxing matches.
0: Yeah.
3: You know,
0: yeah.
3: And apart from sports, our history and legacy of being the first. First hospital, the first zoo, you know, there's so many things here and the real history. The other history, you know, the history of Penn's Landing.
0: Yeah.
3: There's more history that can be explored, and it's really important that we share that, show the growth, show the Philly sound.
0: Yeah.
3: You know, we have music,
0: yes.
3: We have fashion, we have style, the way they dress. You hear Ock.
0: Yes.
3: The Philly. And I also think it's a place where, you know, there's a lot of love, and there's a reason for that. And people are unaware just how many compliments you get when you look good walking through the streets of Philly.
0: Yes, I'm absolutely loving that. And I'm loving that you're providing this for all of the international visitors who are here for the World Cup. Give us the details. Where is it? When is it? How can you get in?
3: Okay, so it is at 213 Arch Street, the Link Studios. That's 213 Arch Street, the Link Studios. You can go online. You can, well, we have a bio link, and we're going to have it's the 4th of July. It's going to start at noon. You can get there at 11. Okay, we'll have something going on from then. And from the morning until the evening, we're going to have an itinerary where we'll start with storytelling. We'll have some a painting for the children outside. We'll have the game on for our FIFA lovers and watchers. Yes. And then in the evening, we'll have some more music where people can enjoy, celebrate, and just get that 4th of July cookout vibe.
0: All right. It sounds like it's going to be a blast. Is there a website folks can go to so they can find out more information?
3: Carla?
0: Uh-oh. I don't know if Carla can hear us.
3: Yes. Well, you can go to the Link Studios or go to Carla Clarkson's Instagram page where she has a bio in the link, or check for Only in Philly Experience.
0: Absolutely love it. Carla, Stacy, thank you both so much for putting this together and for joining me today on the Midday Break Room. I appreciate you.
3: Thank you for having us.
0: All right. Thank you. And don't touch that dial, y'all. We're going to wrap up today's edition of the Midday Break Room right after this.
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0: 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Welcome back. This is the Midday Break Room here on WURD. I'm Tiffany Bacon. Thank you so much for joining me. Wow, it's been quite a jam-packed show today. Lots to talk about, lots going on, and a lot of things we were not able to get to in terms of current events and things of that nature. Just to let you know, that was not ignored. We just have a jam-packed show, so I do want to cover a couple of things before we break out of here for today. I want to bring Super Producer Niall back into the fold. Want to go over a couple of a lot has happened in the last 24-48 hours.
1: Yeah, it's like you know, we talk about it on the show all the time, like how it's always something different every day, every week. It's always like some stuff going on. So yeah, I feel you.
0: All right. So here are a couple of headlines to talk about. 6ABC and 7 other Disney-owned local stations are calling on viewers to support them in a Federal Communications Commission FCC probe that would compel them to reapply earlier than usual for license renewals. The FCC, led by Chairman Brandon Carr, launched an investigation last year with an inquiry into Disney's hiring practices. The probe was broadened earlier this year, targeting ABC's The View over the FCC's equal time rule for political candidates. And the commission then ordered mandatory early license renewals for 8 Disney-owned ABC stations, putting their diversity, equity, and inclusion policies under review. Please make no mistake. None of this should be considered as run-of-the-mill, regular, everyday type activities. This is not.
1: For sure.
0: This should be alarming.
1: Very. You know, just the whole concept that, you know, you're in a workplace and, you know, you want to make sure that, you know, you have different people represented at your workplace, and then you have some people that's like, nah, I'm not really rocking with that. Like, it's like, you know, it's very disappointing, and it's definitely a common theme under this current political administration. And it's, you know, we kind of knew that this was coming. I mean, we've all heard Project 2025. A lot of people thought it was a hoax, that it wasn't really going to take place, and we've seen this happen in various sectors of this country, and obviously being in the media, you know, we're seeing it firsthand unfold in our faces yet again. So it's, you know, it's just very unfortunate that, you know, people see DEI as like a as like a threat, and it's really frustrating because you have a lot of qualified people who are getting laid off because of it, who have families that they have to provide for and things of that nature, and all because, you know, we're in a regime that doesn't support diversity. When, you know, I don't think that we can sit here and say that in one sense, people always talk about America being a melting pot of different cultures, different ethnicities, different races, the whole nine yards. But we only want to apply that when we want to, apply that. Okay. And we're seeing it, you know, like I said, firsthand within the media, within the health, different health organizations, so on and so forth. And it's just, it's just really frustrating that this has come to what it's come to. And we have about a little over 3 more years left to go of this administration. So, you know, we just have to continue fighting it and, you know, just stick together as a whole community, because, you know, if we're like, if we don't do it, who will? You know, we can't, you know, we have to get out of this mindset that we just have to vote and that's it, right? Obviously, yes, voting is important, but I think voting is just the first step. Outside of voting, we have to make sure that we're taking initiative within our own communities to make sure that, you know, everybody's good, because, you know, this kind of behavior isn't going to let up anytime soon. So, yeah, we just got to stick together.
0: Yes, and support. Word. Support. Truth tellers, support free speech.
1: Absolutely.
0: Support it. Also, headlines to check out for today. Let's see. The Senate rebukes Trump by approving House-passed measure calling for an end to the Iran war. On Tuesday, the Senate approved a war powers resolution previously passed in the House that rebukes President Trump by calling for an end to the U.S. war against Iran. The resolution passed 50-48, with 4 Senate Republicans joining almost all of the Democrats in support of the measure. Senator Fetterman opposed the resolution. Yeah. The non-binding measure is Capitol Hill's sharpest symbolic pushback on the war yet. You know, so throughout, you really got to listen to Word all day. Like, we just want to encourage you to listen all day. Because each one of us, each host, each team brings a little different dynamic, a little different level of deep dive on these. But you're going to get this information. It is very, very important to get this information. You can hear something different on Wake Up With Word than you can on the Midday Break Room. All of these things are important to gather. Like I said, we give you a more cultural side of what's going on. But rest assured, we still need to pay attention to all that is happening. And I want to highlight the symbolic part of what I just read, that it's symbolic. We will see what happens from there. But keep listening to Word, because we'll give you more details as they unfold. Always, we will give you more details as they unfold. On the music side of things, the 4th of July concert on the Parkway. If you've been near the Parkway, which I travel near the Parkway quite often, all that running up the steps is a wrap for now, because the scaffolding is up. They are preparing for the big concert for the 4th, and that structure is happening. So just know, in my traffic bag, there is a lot of extra thickness around that area. If you're coming off Kelly Drive and you want to get to 676, or if you want to go around and down the Parkway, just know that's particularly thick right now because of the construction around the 4th of July concert. So, added to the concert is Philly's own Meek Mill.
1: Meek Millie.
0: Meek Millie is joining the star-studded lineup for the One Philly Unity Concert for America. This is going to include Christina Aguilera, Will Smith, our very own Jill Scott. I'm like, why isn't she like the headline? But anyway, Jill Scott, Seal, and Jordan Davis. Seal! You know you're never gonna survive unless you get a little crazy. Seal? Okay. All of that, and being hosted by comedian Wanda Sykes. Shout out to Wanda Sykes. She's pretty fierce. All of that is happening on the Parkway, on the steps of the Art Museum on the 4th. If you are someone who likes to be in the midst of it, that's going to be the thing you want to go to. I cannot, with the fireworks, all that boom, boom, boom, boom, boom, boom, boom, I feel like everything inside of my chest is trying to get out.
1: That's going to be across the whole city, too, not just on the
0: I can't. But I know that folks love that. If you can, go on and get with it. But yeah, Meek Mill has been added to the concert ticket. So listen, there are many more stories to go. We are running out of time. I do want to say, first and foremost, thank you, thank you, thank you, Super Producer Niall, because you make sure things continue to flow on the show. Thank you for making sure we had an opportunity to speak with the author of the June book for the book club, which is Yes to You, No to Them. Much love going out to Wallow for taking the time to join us on the program. If you're looking for that inspiration, if you're looking for some mantras, some things to help you stay focused and get into your discipline bag, you can pick this up. It is available wherever you buy books. I encourage you to go to an independent bookstore and get that, Black-owned bookstore, check it out. Get that, and we could talk about it later, but we got to break out of here, man. We got a big show for you tomorrow, too. We got a big show for you for the rest of the week. So remember, we're on our summer schedule. So the Midday Break Room will be with you tomorrow on Thursday. Lots of great stuff to talk about. I want to say thank you to all of our listeners and everybody who's been commenting in the chat. Before we go, I do want to say, hold on. We had Joseph, who said, I'm going to miss a great concert down here in South Florida. Hopefully, they'll have a streaming service for this concert. Yes, Joseph, absolutely. Usually, you could see that I believe I'll get back to you tomorrow to let you know if you can. Also, Malcolm said, great show today. Malcolm also said, this is why we need WURD. Amen, amen, yes, amen. So he also said earlier, so now they want to go after 6ABC. What would they want to replace it with? Newsmax, my lord, yes. Joseph also said elections have consequences. Pray for and support Word Radio. Amen. He also gave y'all a shout out. Word has the producers now, Jordan, Fahim, etc. Absolutely, because y'all rocking. Shout out to the team, because the team is teaming. And also, Joseph made mention saying Sister Tiffany SWV's song Rain is a remake of Jaco Pastorius' song Tracy from 1976. You know what? I did know that. I learned that a long time ago. I'm going to have to do a mix about like really interesting and obscure remakes, but I need a little bit more time to prepare so I have all my details and, of course, compile all the music. But I think, thank you for recommending that, for mentioning that. And yeah, I only have 20 minutes in the mix. I can't go deep into the Toto bag or I can't go deep into any bag on the mixes, but I go as far as I can in the 20 minutes, and sometimes it's 25. But you didn't hear that from me. But I can't go beyond that. So thank you, Joseph Simmons. Thank you to everybody. Malcolm, Miss Phyllis, Jennifer, everybody. Miss Lily, thank you. Joanne, thank you for everybody who's commented today on the show. We want you to have a peaceful, positive, and productive week. Of course, Super Producer Niall, thank you for all that you do. We got to get out of here, but Al Sharpton is next, y'all. We'll see you tomorrow.

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0: aside all pretenses, deception, denial, or fronting. The time has come to keep it real on Keeping It Real with Reverend Al Sharpton. A very good afternoon to you all across the country. Good morning to our West Coast listeners. And welcome to those listening on Sirius XM. Channel 126, The Urban View, where talk empowers and becomes action. I'm coming to you live from our National Action Network corporate headquarters in New York. And we are opening up the phones. This is Witness Wednesday. Let's call it Witness Wednesday. I need you to give me a witness on what is on your mind and what is in your heart. And how you respond to what's going on. You can do it by calling us at 1-877-532-5797, 1-877-532-5797, or you can go on the message board, as the mayor's on the message board already saying it was a progressive wave last night. And he says New York City Mayor Zohran Mamdani has the Midas touch. And he's talking about how yesterday was the primaries in New York, and the Democratic Socialist candidates beat three incumbent congressmen lost their seats. And it's very interesting. Adriana Espiat was defeated by Chevalier. Chevalier. Chevalier defeated Espiat. And many of you that watched the rally or was at the rally, Chevalier was there last Saturday. And and so was Espiat. The mayor brought her and supported her, and she won last night. And text me earlier this morning, said, I'll be there this Saturday. All of you that are in New York, she's coming. She wants to thank the Harlem community for voting for her. She'll be at the rally and be on Politics Nation on Saturday, I understand, from her people. We also saw Claire Valdez. She won her race, open seat of Nydia Velasquez. Both of them were endorsed by Zohran Mamdani. And we see Brad Lander, who was endorsed by Mamdani, but was not, he's not a Democratic Socialist. He won and unseated Dan Goldman. So it was quite a progressive wave last night. But as always, I raise the question, progressive for who? We want to know where we are in the program. And that's why I'm glad that Daralisa reached out, says, I want to be there. I want to come back, make my commitments. I was there last Saturday. Thank you for your support. So I'm looking forward to seeing her Saturday as well as having her on the show. I want all the New Yorkers, New Jersey, everybody, show up Saturday 9 a.m. to 11 a.m. at Mother Amy Zion to hear her speak, and I'm going to speak on the 250th anniversary. What is the proper way to celebrate it? Because we're on countdown now to the 250th anniversary, July 4th. So I want to get ahead of it, let you know what I think and why. We also see President Trump has canceled the signing of the bipartisan housing bill until his Save America Act is passed. He canceled the housing bill signing event that was scheduled for today. and described it as a national emergency that they passed the Save America Act. And basically, the Save America Act would require photo ID for federal voting and proof of U.S. citizenship to register. But it faces major Senate obstacles because Republicans have 53 seats and are generally need 60 votes to overcome a filibuster. So there's going to be a problem on that one. This housing bill that he wants to not sign, this bill... It included faster environmental reviews for housing projects. It limits on how many are already built single-family homes large Wall Street investors can own. It puts a limit on that, so all of these investors that's been racking up money dealing with the whole question of single-family homes. They put a limit on that. He won't sign it. I want my Save America app because I want to make sure we clamp down on voting. Now, he'll say voter fraud, but there has been no definition of voter fraud. And I think that is interesting. I see Christopher Jeremiah on the message board saying he tried to target Representative Jeffries, but the blowback was swift. Yeah, that's true. They came at a lot of Jordan Wright won the assembly seat right in the district that Chevalier won against SBI. Held his seat. So I think that if we are to be honest, some of our officials have failed, others did not, and we're going to have to deal with the results of the election. Congressman Kwesi Mfume won his primary in Baltimore, and I had him on the show just last week. And Mfume, I think, has been an effective legislator. That's why I say it doesn't go by age. It goes by agenda. What is the agenda of your congressman? What is the agenda of your U.S. senator? What is the agenda of your mayor, your governor? And it's interesting to me, I said it yesterday, and one guy got upset on the message page when I said that how you gonna have a youth leader 14 years older than me. Bernie Sanders is 85 years old. And one guy got upset and said, Ramal, why you have to say that? Well, I'm glad you got upset, so let me repeat it. How you gonna have a movement based on age, and you got an 85-year-old man leading young white progressives. Nothing wrong with that. Which is why there's also nothing wrong with Jim Clyburn, who's the same age staying in Congress. Same way Maxine Waters, who's 88, stays in Congress. You can't say Bernie is not too old at 85, but Clyburn's too old. They call that a double standard. And some of us ain't going for that. Guy asked me, I like that. Disco Brian saying Jim Clyburn is the sage the left calls Bernie. Yeah, he is definitely the sage. Guy said to me, Ramal, I listen to your radio show. And you, I see on your social media, you work out every morning. When you gonna retire? When you gonna quit? Don't you get tired? When you gonna quit? I said, yeah, I'm tired. When you gonna get free and equal? He looked at me, kind of smiled. I said, that's when I'll retire. Now, I might not be head of NAN forever, but I'll never stop fighting. I'll never stop being involved in the movement. If I got to form other things, write books, whatever, I'm gonna stay involved, because that's what I do. This is not a season for me. This is a lifetime commitment. You know, some people do it. I'm going to try this for a minute and then do something else. No, I've been doing this all my life. Since I was appointed by Reverend Bill Jones and Jesse Jackson as youth director of Operation Breadbasket in New York when I was 13, I stopped preaching when I was 4. I've not done nothing else. Don't intend to do nothing else. Then you say I was too young. Now you can say I'm too old. I'm just right. Witness Wednesday, let me know what you think about what's going on. The president saying he's blocking.
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0: I am joined today by queens. I am surrounded by queens. I have Janet M. Taylor in front of me, Got Clutter, Get Organized Podcast, and my dear, dear, dear, dear friend. I'm claiming you as my dear friend, Dr. BK James, lead OBGYN at Penn Medicine, who is, both of them are experts to the show and are regulars. And today we're talking about decluttering, making space for the mind body. Let me first greet you queens with hello. How are you, Janet?
1: I'm well. How are you today?
0: Awesome.
1: Hello, Dr. James.
2: Good morning.
0: How are you?
2: I am good. I am good.
0: Congratulations on your daughter's graduation.
2: Thank you.
0: I love it. I love it. I hear the glow through the phone. So it's amazing, amazing accomplishment. So before we get started, a couple things, a couple facts just to put out, health facts, because we know thoughts are not facts, but these are. Studies have shown that cluttered environments increase cortisol, the body's primary stress hormone. Women often experience the mental burden of household organization and caregiving, contributing to chronic stress and burnout. And chronic stress has been linked to hormonal imbalance, sleep disturbances, high blood pressure, and reproductive health issues. Research also shows that organized, calming spaces can improve mood, focus, and overall well-being. So decluttering isn't simply about aesthetics. It's about protecting our peace and our health. So ladies, I want to start off by asking you, Dr. BK James, we often think of clutter as physical, but can stress and mental overload, as just stated, create clutter within our bodies? Primarily the female bodies, since I know that's your expertise.
2: Mm-hmm. Yeah. I'm excited for the show today.
0: Yay!
2: Really, it's a new format, and I think it's going to help figure out how we address these things, right? Because I think, you know, from my perspective as an OBGYN, I see that impact of chronic stress. And there are actually theories around it. There's, I don't know if people have heard of the weathering hypothesis, but that is like this concept that chronic stress, and then in particular in this hypothesis, racism, discrimination, mm-hmm. adding to that stress that and the cortisol levels physically impacts your body, creating like medical complications, including hypertension, cardiovascular.

0: home, not being judgmental, but being a professional organizer, of course, what does clutter often reveal about potentially this client emotionally?
1: That they are under a lot of stress, that they are overwhelmed, that they're feeling like life is out of control. And I can just see that just from looking at the specific areas in their home and in their life. And one of the things is interesting because when I do come in, they try to clean things up. And I, of course, prefer that they not do that because I need to see it as it is, because then I can provide a solution. But definitely. And it could be sometimes being in denial, too. For example, you know, as women, we change. Our bodies change. Our likes and dislikes change. And sometimes holding on to that career. And now you're in a different stage in life, holding on to the suits. Or even when somebody passes, holding on to those things because you're trying to hold on to those memories. And it is letting go. It is allowing yourself to release and really sometimes just live in the present moment.
0: Wow. That was a lot to unpack. Just listening to holding on to grief, stress, but also holding on to who we were, right? Mm-hmm. That suit. So Dr. Abike, holding on. Now, as we age, there's something that is happening. Maybe it's just happening with me, but there's something that's happening with that midsection, right?
2: There is.
0: All of a sudden, what we did or who it was, I'm going to name it, Kai, who my midsection was last year, is now not this year. And so I have to do more things. I have to trick the body. Talk about that as it relates to what, as Janet said, the holding on, what is happening to that midsection in our bodies as we age and it expands.
2: Yeah. Yeah. Yeah, I mean, I think
0: that is... that yay again, Dr. BK.
2: Oh, yeah, you know, I haven't named mine yet, but it's definitely expanding. And the fight is real. And, I heard someone talk about release. I mean, I think the first thing is recognizing that this is real. It is. Yeah. It's a combination of hormonal changes with perimenopause and menopause, and you have to do that struggle to just maintain. And I think that's probably where. And then some of this I'm just sort of putting together as I listen to Janet is where. You know, something's going to go and that clutter will build up. I mean, as we're speaking, I'm looking around where I am in my little office and the clutter is just built up because, you know, it's holding on to these kids' things from, you know, when they were in kindergarten, like and so you're putting that together with all of the changes that are going on in your body. And it just all compacts and compounds itself on you, and then ultimately does have that impact on your medical self. So I think people just have to understand that the reality is that as we're aging and as we're going through menopause, in particular with weight, all of these things are going to add to it, and you have to usually work harder to maintain, or you need to find a way to find that time for yourself to be able to manage it.
0: So before I switch to Janet, I want to ask you, Dr. BK, because we're talking about being real with ourselves and our bodies, what health screenings do women commonly postpone? And why is delaying that appointment risky? Since we're talking about decluttering and making space, what health appointment should we not postpone and release that clutter and make that appointment?
2: Yeah. I mean, one is seeing your gynecologist, really, too, because I think hopefully a good one can put a lot of this, the physical components of it in perspective. You know, I think we need the, and this is why I love your show too, we need the other parts. We're not necessarily addressing the wellness as well as we could in the doctor's appointment, but that's why we're a community, right? And we need the Janets, etc. But I think what we can do is one, you know, explain to you that there's a physiology and a biology to some of this.

0: so that you don't add as much mental, you know, stress to yourself, thinking that you're doing something wrong. And then two, we can do the screens for the other things that come along with this. You know, the potential for diabetes, the mammograms, for breasts, because we're seeing a lot of that. And, you know, obviously cervical cancer screening, and ensure that you are getting the help. We've talked about it related to, you know, cardiovascular health and hypertension, et cetera. So you want to go in and get your preventative care so that you are not compounding all of this problem with the physical ailments getting worse.
1: Great advice. Janet, you always talk about clutter in a way that do little at a time. So what is your favorite micro decluttering habit or advice that you can give to the Soulful Sunrisers that someone could do in 5 minutes that can, I mean, maybe it's 10 or 20 minutes, but that can literally have an impact on their body, their mind, and the space that they live in?
2: I think the simplest thing is to don't put it down, put it away. That's it. That's less than 5 minutes. You come home, you put the coat in the closet. You put the shoes where they belong. You put your keys where they belong. Or you take something out of a cabinet, a drawer, a space. When you're done, you just put it back, because then that's one less thing on your surface and in your home that you have to see. And that eliminates the clutter. So don't put it down, put it away.
1: Piggybacking on that, for women, and this is, of course, men can take from this, but for women who are entering these new seasons, empty nesting, retiring, turning 50, caretaking, caregiving, and beyond, how does decluttering become an act, a revolutionary act of self-love?
2: So recently I worked with someone, and all we did was underneath her bathroom sink. That was revolutionary for her, because now her mornings were not hectic. And I think sometimes doing something small like that can have an impact on your morning, but also on your day, because now you're not going out the house stressed, overwhelmed, trying to just figure out, okay, how do I get myself together for my work day? But you're leaving the house a lot more calmer, a lot more peace, and a lot more focused.
1: You know what? That you're right about that sink, that underneath the stuff, right? I mean, really, I don't have that now, because I literally don't have the space for junk, because it becomes junk. Like, how many hair products? I used to say, how many mousse that are not working am I going to keep? They're not working. I'm still keeping them. But Dr. Abike, as an OBGYN, you write prescriptions, correct?
0: Yes, I do.
1: So if you could prescribe one act of self-care for every woman listening this morning, what would that prescription be?
0: Find that time for yourself. Go and do something that brings you joy. Like, you know, if it's a spa day for relaxation, if it's hanging with friends. You know, I think that was one of the things I realized is something that I let go of, like, with all the busyness of things, and now sort of being intentional about, you know, taking that trip and meeting that dear friend from college and doing something or attending their event, etc. So really just take a little, somehow find that time for self. And it's incredibly hard with all of the things that we're doing, but it's so important to build yourself back up.
1: When you say make time, when you talk about when someone enters your office, Dr. Abike, a sight unseen, like they enter, new patient, you listen to them, you ask those questions that the doctors do, what are you able to glean? Does that impact when you look into the body and do an exam, how someone's demeanor and disposition is, or not really? I guess I'm saying, how much does joy, and we all know this, but I want to hear you say it, how much does joy impact our health?
0: Um, Absolutely. It is, you can tell. You can tell. And unfortunately, you can tell the other end of the spectrum also of it and see. I mean, I'm just thinking back to yesterday. You can tell when someone has lost that joy and is frankly sort of depressed, and you can see the impacts of that as well
1: in the body.
0: You can see it from the time they walk in, from talking to them, from the exam, and it's hard. It's hard as a provider, because it's hard to lift that up, right? And So yes, conversely, joy, you can see that as well, that comes through. And and you know, when I've had patients from year to year too, it also does stand out. You could, when they come in, you can tell when there's been a sort of a hard year or a rough year, in the demeanor, in the way they present. And so it is then. And I struggle a little bit with folks who are on the depressed side, and because there's limited amount of things that I can do in that 20-30 minute visit, but try to get them to understand that they should see and get some help to manage it.
1: I want to ask you, with all that sage wisdom, Dr. BK James, how do you declutter? How do you unwind? If you were at a barbecue right this moment, I want you to pretend that you are getting dressed for a day party and you're about to go to the barbecue. What would you put on for ease and peace? And what song would get you and your husband on the dance floor to release? Talk to us.
0: That is so funny. I love a barbecue, and you know, we share some Caribbean roots, and yes, I've got the Nigerian flavor, yes, too. So music, the music, dance floor, yeah, is my thing. Something comfortable, you know. I've gotten rid of those crazy shoes so that I can
1: my kitty heels all the way now.
0: And so, I mean, oh gosh, a number of songs, because you know, I've been trying a little bit of the line dancing. They've got some of the, you know, the ones that are a little African inspired. But I love, my friend will, anytime she hears it, you know, Before I Let Go.
1: Okay, what we're going to play for you. Hold on, Fahim, we're going to play a snippet of Before I Let Go, not yet, for Dr. BK James, for her barbecue party.
0: For my barbecue party.
1: Janet, the same question for you. You're done decluttering. You are going to a day party. You're going to meet Dr. BK James and myself there. What are you wearing, and what's the song you want to hear?
2: Well, definitely, I'll probably wear my little slip-on sneakers, because I believe in comfort, specifically if I'm going to dance, a nice little comfortable dress. And, you know, in regards to music, you always stump me with this. I like something with a nice little beat.
1: Okay.
2: And just get on the dance floor and just really allow myself to just enjoy. But also sometimes dancing is a de-stressor too.
1: Mm-hmm. So what would you want to hear? What are you dancing to?
2: Oh my goodness. I've been enjoying Earth, Wind, and Fire lately.
1: Okay. So Fahim, a little bit of Earth, Wind, and Fire. I'm gonna request for her Boogie Wonderland and Dr. BK James, Before I Let Go, Frankie Beverly Amaze. Right, Dr. BK, Before I Let Go?
0: Before I Let Go.
1: Okay. Are you ready, Fahim?
0: Everyone's.
1: Let's see. As he prepares the music, the question I wanted to ask both of you is this question. And don't forget, guys, you could call in or put it in the chat. Here we go. We're at the barbecue. Let's get it. Myself and Sunrise is Dr. BK and Janet. We're at our party. We are de-stressing this morning. Ow. Right here. Yes. And for Janet, we're going to just keep on with the vibes. It's coming. Boogie Wonderland or any Earth, Wind, and Fire. Yes! Yes! right there. You feel your body change when you hear the music. Right? Joogie Wonderland. Miss Wanda says her word is concentrate. So my question to both of you is, how do we give ourselves permission to release the guilt, the clutter, and the expectations that no longer fit and embrace the women or the woman we are at this moment? Because a lot of it is the expectation of what we was. How do we give ourselves permission in the space that we live, Janet, to be the woman we are? And Dr. BK, how do we give ourselves, our bodies, permission to work with us where we are this moment? Anyone could take that.
2: Well, I always tell my clients, where are you now? What is your life now? You were a principal. You're retired. You were a caregiver. You're done in that role. Where are you now? Where do you want to be? Feel happy. Be happy. And that can be releasing the suits that you wore when you were a principal, maybe even some of the clothes when you were caregiving, and really begin to look at the beautiful clothes you have in your closet that you don't even wear, the bright colors. And I challenge one client, every time we see each other, we have to wear something that we have never worn before. I'm going to take this challenge with you. So sometimes it's just doing that, allowing ourselves to feel happy and be happy, but letting go. I mean, just like you, Karen, we used to wear the suits all the time. But it was like, you know what? I need to let this go because this is not who I am. I don't wear suits anymore. And regards to the shoes, yes, there was a time when I would wear them high heels. But I know right now, if you give me a nice slip on, I am so happy because that allows me to be present and not think about how bad my feet hurt.
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2: 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This is the story told by the people who lived it. 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
3: My name is Glenn Golden. I used to be Golden Boy in Philadelphia. I dropped the boy because I'm a grown man right now. And then my position, well, I started coming in doing the 6 to 10 show as the hot jock. And then I went to the middays. I did mornings. And then, of course, program director. I loved the Philly scene. Taught me a lot. I'm talking about they grounded me to a different vibe. Because, you know, I was hardcore hip-hop. But when I got into the music soul child, the Jill Scott, I mean, the home ground and the poetry and things like that took me to another level. A vibe that I'm playing here in Minnesota right now. You know what I mean? I love the artists. Man, I went to some venues where you have to knock-knock. You got to be like, you have to get a knock-knock to get in. And then, I don't know the name of it. They won't want me to say the name of it. Off the chain. Gotham, Gary O, DJ Ran, Jazzy Joe. Man, we had a ball, especially on, I think it was a Thursday night. Man, we had the line all the way outside, down the strip. And we had a free buffet. You get there early, me and my guy, Kimmy King. Man, let me tell you.
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9: Today, we have our all-star brothers panel, right? We love our brothers. We want to big up our brothers. So it's so amazing to see all these amazing, handsome men on my screen this morning. So let me start out by saying good morning to each and every one of you and introducing you. So I will start first, not age at all or beauty or handsomeness, just with what's in my notes. How about that part? So first, we're going to start with Brother Dewey Thomas, who I've known for so long. He is a community advocate and wellness leader, but also a co-owner of Plant and People, along with his wife and family. So good morning, Brother Dewey. How are you?
10: I am amazing.
9: It
10: is good to see you in the morning. You are sunshine evolving.
9: Thank you. I'll take all of that. I'm going to go to my other dear friend, Moselle Watson, lifestyle curator, entrepreneur, and founder of the Harlem Wine God, who is an importer of wine and a sommelier, and who will be at International Soulful Yoga Day on the mat doing yoga, but also as a vendor and providing us with our sips. So welcome this morning, Moselle. How are you?
11: Good morning, KTB. I'm fantastic.
9: Okay. And now we go to the youngest brother in the group, Kylan Watson, journalist with the Philadelphia Tribune, keen observer of culture and community. Good morning to you in this space this morning. How are you?
12: Good morning, Karen. I'm good. How are you?
9: I'm good.
12: Good morning to you.
9: Thank you. Good morning to you
12: and the Word family and my fellow panelists.
9: Thank you. So, you know, we start every morning with a word of the day. And so this morning we're rocking with listen, legacy, wonderful. I see in the chat someone just put community. Let me start with you, Dewey. What would your word of the day be? What is the word that you're going to use this morning to set the tone for your day?
13: We're here.
9: As in Jamaica, we say.
13: We're here.
9: We're here. In Jamaica, we say, we're there. Moselle, what is your word of the day?
11: Accountability is my word of the day.
9: Accountability. And Kylan?
12: For me, I'm going to go with coordination.
9: Coordination. Yes, I am trying to do that this morning. So let me ask you the first thing, and I want our listeners to call in 215-634-8065 or put in the chat if you have a question for our brothers. My first question to set the table is, what was the message growing up did you receive about being a man? What was that message? What did you see? What was manhood that you saw and you were like, okay, that's what I'm going to emulate, or no, it's not. What was the lesson? What was the message that resonated with you about manhood growing up? Brother Dewey, why don't you kick that off?
13: Okay. Well, I'm Dewey Thomas III, so I got a lot of lessons.
9: Mm.
13: I had a father born in Harlem, and he was one of those strivers. A young man went to West Virginia State University, came home from college, married my mother, and went off on his career and took advantage of a lot of the opportunities for brothers that had education at that time. So, you know, coming from poverty and moving into a more of an affluent situation, he had a lot of pride, but his whole thing was standards. We have to have standards. We gotta have standards, and that stays with me today. We have to have standards to live by.
9: Standards. I love that.
13: Standards. That's that word. We got to have standards.
9: Standards. And Kylan, what about you? What was your message? What did you see?
12: Well, for me, I'm going to shout out. We're going to keep the father's theme going because I'm going to shout out my father, Horace Watson, Wilberforce University alum, who you know, recently he's been saying this in more ways than one, but recently he's been saying that, you know, for me, especially in the field I'm in media, and even before that, he was saying that as a man, or just in general for me and my brother, that we have to be awesome, right? That we have to be able to...
9: I love that word.
12: Yeah, we have to be awesome. We have to be able to have, as Mr. Thomas said, high standards, but be awesome in everything that we do. And he really raised us to have standards, have respect, obviously, and always trying to climb in a respectful way.
9: Love that. Standards. Wow. Moselle, what about you?
11: For me, more so the lesson was more so how to be, how to provide, how to protect as a man. So being raised mostly by women, I was propelled in a position to be like the man in the house. So it was more so being able to make tough decisions and sticking with it, and also learning how to be a provider and a protector was my lessons early.
9: Wow. So you see the difference right away, right? Being raised by, with a woman, we're going to say, we need you to protect, we need you to provide. Let me ask you, Moselle, did that allow you to have, and does that allow you to have softness now? Do you feel as a black man, you're able to be vulnerable? Are you able to cry? Are you able to say, I need a moment, I need my stillness?
11: So, no, you know, long story short, no, it didn't allow me to have room to feel like I had, I can say I need alone, I need stillness. Most of the time it was like, how can I be there for other people and put my initial feelings and concerns to the back burner? So much so, for me personally, the only time I really show true emotions is like when I'm watching the Knicks or something. So I can get caught up. Not really.
14: And it's not funny, but.
11: Yeah, no, honestly, I cheer and cry about the Knicks a lot, but when it comes to real life family stuff, I more so have to be the strong voice in the family, so I'm not allowed to show that emotion. I'm not allowed to be vulnerable to an extent, unless I'm watching something like a sporting event, then it doesn't matter, like, all bets are off at that point.
14: Wow, so when you're watching the Knicks, so when they came back from 29 from behind, I know you were able to cry, laugh, do everything that you've been holding on to, huh?
11: I still don't know what's happening, to be honest.
14: It was surreal.
11: No time soon, you know, I'm like, oh, it was just a dream. It was crazy, it's crazy.
14: I want to go to Kyle, and since you are the youngest of the men here today, do you feel that at this point, knowing that the standards and so forth, that you have a space where you feel, if I don't do this, I am letting my father down. I'm letting the tribe down. Do you feel the pressure? Do you feel expectations all the time? Or are you in a space where you feel as a man that it's okay? Like, I'll get there. Are you a box checker? I guess that's what it is. Do you feel you have to be checking off expectations at this point in your life now?
12: Sometimes, but I mean, more recently, I felt like, you know, it's been, you know, it's not the it's not how you get there, it's the journey there. So, you know, I work at the Philadelphia Tribune now, and it took a while to get there. And so, you know, journalism is a good reality check as far as checking boxes, because it takes a while to get to get to places. And, you know, I would say that, you know, at times, and this is why I said my word today is coordination, also communication, because I'm able to have that dialogue with my family, with that village, to make sure that I'm holding myself accountable, because I am very type A. I'm very check off the box. I need to be doing this by age whatever. And so I'm really blessed to have a strong village, including my father, and strong advisors to help keep me in check when I get like that. And I can very much get like that, that I need to be checking these boxes off. So yes, at times, but I think with communication, I've been able to kind of keep that a little bit as best I can to keep it in check.
14: Okay, I love that. We have a caller on. We have Miss Jones from Philly with the word of the day. Good morning, Miss Jones. How are you?
15: Thank you so much for taking my call. I do appreciate it.
14: Absolutely.
15: I understand you were asking for the word of the day.
14: Yes.
15: My word of today, our word of today, is love, L-O-V-E. Because truly, what the world needs now, and all human beings, is love, sweet love, not just for one, but for everyone. And if you don't mind, when I think of love, I think of all the fruit of the Spirit. Love, joy, peace, long-suffering, gentleness, goodness, faith, meekness, temperance, and I added my own wellness, living,
14: yes,
15: learning, loving, listening to
14: so
15: each
14: soothing.
15: Other, because before we can accomplish our dreams and stay there, we have to learn how to love each other, regardless of who we are, where we're from, what kind of degrees we have or not have. So that's my word of today. L-O-V-E. What the world needs now is love, sweet love.
14: Thank you, Miss Jones. I think we all felt that, right? The tone, everything. Oh, thank you for blessing us this morning with that. I want to pick up where Miss Jones left off. And I see in the chat, Miss Phyllis says her word is withstand. Good morning. Understanding, community. Mr. Joseph says, I lost my father when I was 10 years old. I really miss Joe Sr. Thank God for a great mother who never let me down. I want to talk about wellness. Dewey, you are a yogi, a yoga practitioner. And I do believe no matter what, we need wellness, however that looks for each individual. But why do you feel, Dewey, that when you started to practice yoga, did that change you? Did that impact you? What were you looking for? Because I always say, you don't find yoga, yoga finds you.
9: How did it find you?
10: Well, it found me very early on at Morgan State University my freshman year. My buddy Lincoln Harris, that I used to hang out with, lived downstairs. We used to do a lot of interesting things together. He had this record, and some pictures, and we did yoga to this album and followed the pictures. This is in 1981.
9: Yeah.
10: And I felt so good. You can imagine that in the dorms. And then the next year, I actually took a yoga class at Morgan. And then I took yoga a few more times. Then I attempted to be a marathon runner. No, I went to yoga one time with my wife. She with the hot yoga. I said, this is ridiculous. Then I tried to be a marathon runner. And I did run a marathon after 2 years of training. I was so beat up. I went to that hot yoga studio, and I haven't left yet. And it's been 12 years.
9: See, shout out to Sharon Thomas.
10: Right. But I've had a martial arts background and other things. But mobility and movement, I am 65, and I feel more mobile and fluid than I've felt ever in my life. But that is from continuous years of practice.
9: Love it. Moselle, wellness, how does that show up in your space? You know, you alluded to only with sporting events, you're able to literally just be free and let the emotions go because protect and provide. What's in your wellness toolbox? What do you use to say, even if by yourself, but what is in your wellness toolbox to navigate being an entrepreneur, being a provider, but also being you?
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11: Well, you know, besides leaning on the fact that I try not to let anyone down, that's a big, you know, concern of mine. Wine helps a lot. That's my biggest, you know, thing. Besides, you know, self-medicating with wine, it just grounds me where I can just focus, you know. Being an entrepreneur is a lot of risk you take, and one of the biggest concerns is just letting my family down. Being like a man and the pressure of feeling like I gotta provide, I gotta protect, gotta be the example, especially since I'm the oldest of five, I have to be the example, quote unquote. So the escape I find is just, you know, I sit down with a glass of wine and I'm able to you know, turn my brain off for a couple of hours and just focus on, well, decompress rather, you know, where I can say, you know, you got it, you're right. You know, it's not supposed to be easy. If it was easy, everybody can do it. So it's, you know, things I tell myself while drinking wine that makes me feel good.
14: I love that though, because you have channeled into becoming and tapped into becoming a sommelier. That, you know, what is the percentage of Black sommelier in the world?
11: I would say less than 10%.
14: Less than 10%.
11: Way less than 10%. Yeah, absolutely.
14: I mean, so using that to channel, to make that a revenue stream, but also providing joy to so many. I mean, if you've ever taken a class, a workshop curated by Moselle, it's a whole Black experience. It's a whole experience. And that's an art form. It literally is to give us the history, but also allow us to be engaged. We're going to take a break. And Kyla, when we come back to you, I have questions for you. And then I want to go to entrepreneurship, because before you had the job at the Tribune, you had to be an entrepreneur to land this job, being a freelancer. And all of us here are entrepreneurs. So I want to talk about that landscape and, as you talk about, streams of revenue and so forth. This is a part of the show when it goes really, really fast. So we're going to make sure that we're able to get a lot in. And if there's questions or comments, that we're able to do that. Progressive Black Talk Media. And I want to thank my panelists this morning for rising. Kylan Watson from the Philadelphia Tribune, Moselle Watson, the Harlem Wine God, and Dewey Thomas, Planting People. We do have a caller, Mr. Ron. Mr. Ron, we're going to ask you to keep it really short.
24: Yes,
14: good sure. Morning. How are you?
24: I can do that.
14: Okay.
24: I'm going on 83, and I've learned the Lord has blessed me, and men ought to be, ask God to bless them with the gift. See, to be very intuitive, so when they get in these relationships or in these relationships, they can pick up that maybe ill repute behavior. And because you cannot pour water on a flower, once a flower dies and you try to pour water on it, you cannot bring it back to life. And that's why God will bless you with the ability, with the tools to communicate, but you have to have a receiver without insulting. Because the average person today, in my experience with females, it's not a negative. They hold the average men in contempt. They may be looking at them from a physical aspect, and there's a lot of stuff going on today. So men, you must be knowledgeable, compassionate, and all those things. Love thyself. You can't love no one else. Talk about loving someone else when their behavior is out of order.
14: Well, Moselle is agreeing with you on that, Mr. Ron. Thank you so much for calling. I want to loop that in real fast and quickly. Kyla, and we were talking about you. So we were talking about wellness. What does wellness look like for you? Did we lose Kyla? I think he's frozen. Kyla, are you there? Okay.
12: Yeah, can you hear me?
14: Yeah, we can hear you now. What does wellness look like for you?
12: Yeah, so wellness to me, and being real short here, wellness looks like healthy relationships, you know, being able to stay centered and stay balanced.
14: OK, Okay. So, you know, Mr. Ron talked about relationships. Like he alluded to that. I want to ask you guys, even you, Dewey, who's married, what does dating, because even if you're married, you're still dating your spouse, dating your partner. So what does dating in 2026 look like for you, a man? What is dating for you, Kylan? And is that something that you're doing? Okay, Kylan, as you get it together, we're going to go to Moselle. Moselle, what does dating look like for you in 2026? And if is that something that you are even into and part of?
11: 2026 dating for me is very bleak, or meek, one would say, because of being an entrepreneur. I'm realizing, especially what Mr. Ron said, right? You can't go to love someone if you don't love yourself. And for a long time, not to say I didn't love myself, but I didn't appreciate myself enough to even be a good partner. So I've been taking the dating year off and just focusing on being an entrepreneur, getting my job together, and then hopefully next year I'll try to date.
14: Okay. I love that, brother. I love that. Dewey, dating while married, what is that like? How many years have you and Sharon been married?
13: This year, 35 years.
14: Wow. So what you want to tell us, what you want to tell the brothers about dating, succinctly and short?
13: Make the time.
14: Ooh, love
13: that. You know my wife is a workaholic.
14: Yes. So,
13: Gotta make the time. And then their friend time, you know, their fun time. So yes. Like, we like going out dancing,
14: yes,
13: stuff like that. So we always, it's hard with the store.
14: Right.
13: But yeah, we make that time.
14: Kylan, are you ready? Are you want to talk about dating? Is that something that you, in 2026, what does dating look like for you? Or being in a healthy relationship, maybe with yourself or with someone else?
12: Oh, yeah, I can talk about that. I mean, at this point, I'm searching in 2026, and I'm looking for a mate, a pair, somebody who can balance me out. As far as what does healthy relationships look like in 2026 to me, just a lot of equality, right? Like, even if it's an older person or a younger person who I'm friends with or advising or anything, that there's some balance there, that there's understanding, and that there's good communication.
14: Thank you. Entrepreneurs, all of us, you guys are entrepreneurs, right, at some point. Tommy, entrepreneur, what is it that you, what would you tell your younger self from when you started out to where you are now? What one word or one practice each entrepreneur should have in their bag? Let's go around rapid fire real fast. Kylan, what should you have had in your bag as an entrepreneur or have in your bag?
12: Flexibility.
14: Moselle.
11: Don't quit attitude.
14: Don't quit. Dewey.
13: Systems.
14: System. What about burnout, guys? What do you do when you are burnt out? How does your body let you know that you're burnt out? Moselle.
11: For me, when I get burned out, I get overwhelmed and I don't want to do anything, as far as I not want to even read an email. And the thing I do to get through it is like I push through. I always tell myself, there's no one stopping you but you, Moselle. So are you going to let you stop you? And then I get going.
14: Dewey?
13: Burnout in an industry. Well, what I do has so many different facets. Oftentimes with tasks at hand, you keep pounding your head up against the wall. So you have to look at things a different way and understand why you're here in totality and embrace another aspect of it that will heal you in the moment so you can achieve your goal.
14: Kylan, thank you for that. What about you? I always feel like, Kylan, I gotta prep you quick.
12: For me, burnout looks like tiredness, man. I'm always tired if I'm burned out.
14: So quickly, and because I have some rapid fire after this, what brings you joy? First thing that comes to your mind, Kylan, your joy. All right, we're going to skip. Moselle, your
11: the
14: joy.
11: Knicks.
14: What is it?
11: The Knicks.
14: Dewey.
13: Black people.
14: Kylan, what brings you joy?
12: Family and friends.
14: Family. All right, rapid fire. Complete the sentence. Peace is, Moselle.
11: The next one in the championship.
14: Dewey, peace is.
13: Peace is love to me.
14: Colin, peace is
12: togetherness and impact.
14: I feel the most like myself when blank.
11: The next one in the championship.
14: Oh my God. Dewey, I feel the most like myself when?
13: Oh, I feel the most like myself when I take a good look in the mirror.
14: Ooh, all right. Kylan, when do you feel the most like yourself?
12: I feel the most like myself when I'm writing and, doing what I feel I've been put on this earth to do.
14: One thing black men need more permission to do is blank. One thing black men need more permission to do. Dewey.
13: An international embrace.
14: Like a hug, a warm hug.
13: Of all, like I said, an international, us in a totality.
14: Okay.
13: Throughout the whole planet, an international embrace.
14: Yes.
13: We get too segregated into our little whatever.
14: Little silos. I agree.
13: Like all of us.
14: All in. Moselle. When the championship.
11: No, I'll say be vulnerable. You know?
14: Vulnerability.
11: Vulnerability for sure.
14: Kylan?
12: So.
14: Come on, brother.
12: I'm dealing with some internet stuff. But for me, we need more mental health.
14: Mental health. So I want to close out because we're at that time, but I want to hear from you. Pitch your business, right? This is Word Radio. Pitch

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1: This is Freedom Journeys, celebrating the lives of 250 phenomenal Philadelphians. 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
2: It's your girl, Tiffany Bacon. I am the creative and production director at WURD Radio. I'm also a costume designer and an actor. I think I am best known for radio. I've been doing it 35 years. I was very chatty and on my mom's nerves a little bit, I think. So she got tired of me constantly asking questions. So she bought me a little tape recorder. I would walk around the house talking into a tape recorder, just singing songs or making up stories or whatever. I was just constantly talking into this microphone. And that's how it started. Fast forward to the mid-90s, I just had this sense that there is something amazing, something magical happening in the city. But at the time I was at Power 99, I was like, I need to get this on air. So I wrote a proposal, being all professional. Immediately came back, no. I was like, broke my heart. A friend of mine said, do a demo tape of what the show would sound like. So I said, okay, I want this eclectic show with like hip hop that we're not playing on air anymore. Hip hop with a vibe. This is what it would sound like.
3: Inner city.
4: And right now, I'm the blues in your left thigh.
2: I met Lady Danko, who became my first producer. We put a demo tape together that was 1 hour, and I submitted it to Helen Little, and she loved it. So she said, we will make some space now that we have this new morning show. There's space now on Sunday nights. I thought they were going to give me an hour. They gave me three. The show was called Inner City, and in a very kismet moment, it debuted on my birthday. I kept going to the clubs and the outlets that I was going to before to find talent, and I was in there in the cut, like, this person on the open mic's amazing. I want to book them for the show. Lady Danko knew every poet in Philly, so she was like, oh, I'll bring the poets in. And we just went across the city finding people. This dusty CD, it says, Tiff, please listen. And that's how I often received new artists. This was an either early EP or demo from Who Became John Legend, and they handed this to me to play on air with the listening audience. Folks seemed to really enjoy discovering new talent, and to find out they were all in Philly or from Philly was like next level. The show became a pipeline. Eventually, Power started putting these artists into regular rotation, and that was the big part. You weren't just hearing Jill or Kindred or Music or Bilal or any of those folks only on Sunday. Now you were hearing it all throughout the week. Art saves lives, and if I have a platform, I will share it.
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here because you know something. What you know you can't explain. But you feel it. You felt it your entire life. That there's something wrong with the world. You don't know what it is,

0: Good morning. This is Solomon Jones on 900 AM, 96.1 FM, WURD. I want to welcome you to another edition of Wake Up With Word. Fahim, good morning.
1: Good morning. Happy Friday.
0: Happy Friday. It's drizzling a little bit out here.
1: Yeah.
0: You know what I mean? But

0: Make sure they ain't planting no hidden cameras and stuff. You don't trust them Patriots.
1: Nah, you can't trust them. No. You can't trust them. And now they got AJ. Uh-huh. AJ going to be telling them everything. You know what I mean? Oh, this player, go to his left. Mm. You know, this guy, he got a weak knee. You know, he going to be doing that. So, it should be interesting. It should be interesting, man. Speed cameras. I'm evading them every day, or at least trying to. But now they are along Frankfurt Avenue in Northeast Philadelphia. They're active, resulting in fines that start at $100 for speeding drivers. The speed limit is 25 along Frankfurt Avenue. And Friday is the first day the Philadelphia Parking Authority will issue fines if you go 11 miles over the speed limit. The new cameras are mainly along a 4.5-mile stretch of Frankfurt Avenue between the 6400 block at Levick and up to the 9900 block at Morrill Avenue. Cameras at 3100 Levick and 2100 Robin Street are also now active. So they'd have found the cash cow.
0: Oh, yeah. Oh, yeah. That's what they're doing now. So, yeah. They've been giving us the warning for a while and saying, as of today, you hit that 11 mile over, you're getting the fine.
1: Yeah. Well, you know what? Get the money to the schools, man.
0: Yeah.
1: Why the schools ain't getting the money?
0: Exactly.
1: You know what I'm saying? Y'all got all this extra revenue now from these tickets. Y'all have got me about 2-3 times. You know, so at least Solomon's money should be going to the school. We should be helping these students out. You know, I love the students. You know, I love the babies. I love the kids. Go. Take that ticket money and give it to the schools, man.
0: Something.
1: Anyway, the statue honoring boxing legend Joe Frazier officially moved now to its new home at the Philadelphia Museum of Art. Crews carefully installed the 12-foot-tall bronze statue onto a platform outside the museum on Thursday. The Smokin' Joe statue is replacing the Rocky statue that was relocated inside the museum for a temporary exhibition. And so, if it's temporary, does that mean y'all gonna move Joe Frazier out and put him back?
0: That's what I was thinking. I'm like, no, he needs to be permanent. He's the actual champion of Philadelphia.
1: A real person.
0: Right.
1: You know what I mean? Rocky, not real.
0: No, good movie.
1: Yeah.
0: Not a real person.
1: Not at all. Yeah. Not at all. And so, but you still see folk lining up. You know what I mean? Most of them don't look like us. We be out there hustling.
0: Uh-huh.
1: You know, y'all in line? Yo, I got them waters.
0: Right.
1: You know what I mean? I got them t-shirts. You know, black people go find a hustle anywhere, man, where y'all are. And so, that, of course, is happening. And then the union representing PICO workers announced yesterday they're going to go on strike on July 4th. IBEW Local 614, which represents linemen, gas technicians, call center workers, and mechanics, says the strike is about fairness and pushing back against corporate greed. We didn't take this situation lightly. We know how important our work is. This is what happens when you don't share, said Lawrence Anastasi. He's the president of IBEW Local 614. So these are PICO employees, and they say it's time that PICO increase their wages. And July 4th, 250, if the whole world looking.
0: They know how to pick these dates,
1: that's
0: don't
1: right.
0: They? They say, yeah, get up that concert with no electric.
1: Yeah. You know?
0: Man, so does this mean we don't have to pay our PICO bills?
1: That would be nice.
0: There's nobody there to accept it.
1: That's right. Yeah. That's right, because the call takers are on strike, too.
0: Right.
1: That's a good point. They like, nah, you can pay that thing online. Right. Don't even try it.
0: Yeah, we got AI for that.
1: Yeah. We watching, y'all. So we'll see what happens, but I got a feeling that this one, Fahim's going to be settled fairly quickly.
0: Yeah, I'm pretty sure.
1: Yeah. And so watching the Supreme Court, man, and after yesterday's immigration rulings, the Supreme Court's conservative majority was accused of pushing a white supremacist agenda. And in truth, it's hard to argue with that. Now, some people will say Clarence Thomas is black, so none of what he's helping them do is racist. But Uncle Clarence has been in a sunken place for years. That's why he could sit there, black as me, and help his buddy send over 350,000 Haitians back to hellish conditions and do the same to 6,000 Syrians. The ruling is about temporary protected status. It's the tool that allows people to live and work in the U.S. lawfully if their country has suffered disaster. Justice Samuel Alito wrote the majority opinion, which basically said courts can't overrule the administration on this. And lawyers for Haitians had hoped that the court would see the racism in the president's comments about them. Remember, Trump falsely claimed that Haitians were eating people's cats and dogs. The majority said they didn't see it as racist, while liberal Justice Elena Kagan knew better. Not that it mattered. The conservative majority ruled. That means people from 13 countries with

0: temporary protected status are now under threat, and all those people are black or brown. But wait, it gets worse, because the court also ruled that asylum seekers can be turned back before they can even get a hearing. Again, people of color are the ones who are going to be targeted. But don't worry. The president's making room for refugees he claims are in danger. White people from South Africa. He's bringing them in by the thousands, and they're coming to make a brand new Jim Crow. We got a hot show for you today on Wake Up With Word. Philadelphia DA Larry Krasner on the charges against two local clergy members who allegedly sexually abuse minors. We'll also ask him about the Pennsylvania Supreme Court ruling. Aaron Moselle of Plan Philly on the upcoming property tax assessments in Philly. Inquirer reporters Nate Fowle and Joe Urardi on the city's graffiti cleanup program and the neighborhoods it's missing. We'll talk with Bafi Jabata, CEO of Akana and founder of Africa Town, where a community festival hits the streets on Sunday. And as always, we've got you, our listeners, calling in at 215-634-8065 or toll free 1-866-361-0900. Hit us on Instagram at Onward, or you can hit me personally at SolomonJones1. Watch us on Facebook at Forward. But first, it's the Big Three, the news stories you need to know to kick off your day right here on Wake Up With Word. Story number one, the Supreme Court ruled yesterday that the Trump administration can cancel the temporary protected status for thousands of Haitians and Syrians, concluding that the Department of Homeland Security has broad discretion with little to no judicial oversight to decide when they must return home. The ruling is likely to have a sweeping impact on the approximately 1.3 million people who rely on temporary protected status to live and work in the U.S. legally. And advocates said they fear it will have devastating and possibly deadly long-term costs for those refugees. Writing for the 6-3 majority, Justice Samuel Alito said that courts cannot override the federal government's determination about TPS status in most cases. TPS status, established by the Immigration and Nationality Act, provides work authorization and protection from deportation as long as the Homeland Security Secretary certifies that a foreign country is unsafe because of armed conflict, natural disaster, or extraordinary and temporary conditions. Alito concluded that the law establishing TPS did not give courts the authority to second guess the DHS's determination about which countries merit the protected status, which was created to shield immigrants from countries ravaged by war or national disasters. The TPS statute plainly bars consideration of respondents' non-constitutional claims. It allows no judicial review of any determination with respect to the termination of a TPS designation, Alito wrote. So in other words, here it is. So they're saying that the law and the way that it was written, the law that established temporary protected status, basically says that the Department of Homeland Security decides when your temporary protected status runs out, and the courts have no oversight. Now, imagine you give one person, whoever is the Secretary of Homeland Security, the decision to decide with no oversight whatsoever, your temporary protected status is gone. Your country not dangerous no more. Meanwhile, you have no home to return to. The country's being run by gang violence. It's a war-torn place. It's dangerous for you to go back. But they decide on their own that, nah, it's not that dangerous. Go ahead back. And you send 350,000 people from Haiti back to Haiti. You send 6,000 people from Syria, which is, of course, always in some kind of conflict, back to Syria. And so it's 13 other countries that are affected by that. And guess what? None of them are in Europe. None of these people are white. The only ones who apparently get refugee status under the Trump administration, I wish I was making this up, but I'm not. The only people who seem to get it are white people from South Africa, because after all, they're being discriminated against, and there's a genocide going on with white people in South Africa. This is absolutely crazy.
1: Yeah, that's exactly what I thought about when I saw this ruling, too. It's like, oh, they got to make room for more South Africans to come.
0: White South Africa.
1: Right, yeah, it's white South Africa specifically. But, nobody was really surprised that this was the decision. We know this is what they want. This is what they've been going for. You know, everybody black, they want out. So, you know, it's just going, you know, page by page with Project 2025.
0: And the deep thing is this, and I need my black Trump supporters to hear this. Y'all thought it was about the Latinos. And that's what power does. It divides people. Because when you divide people, you can conquer people. And so, you know, they told you, you know, we got to get these Latinos out of here. And y'all was like, yeah. Well, guess what? They were never really the only target. And really the main target is black people, because black people have political power in ways that other groups just simply do not. And so that's why you see the Voting Rights Act being dismantled. That's why you see black people being put out of the country. That's why you see temporary protected status being taken away. All of it really comes down to racism, and specifically anti-black racism, because in the view of white supremacists, maybe we got too big for our britches. Story number two, two pastors serving separate congregations in Philadelphia facing charges related to child sexual abuse and child pornography, according to prosecutors. Isaiah Banks, 30, and Brian Jackson, 42, both faith leaders who authorities say sexually abused children over several years. They represent a violation of trust within spaces that are meant to be safe, sacred, and protected, said LaQuisha Anthony, executive director of the Philadelphia Center Against Sexual Violence. According to an affidavit, Banks is accused of enticing a 15-year-old boy to send pornographic pictures and videos in exchange for money and food. The alleged abuse occurred while Banks served as a pastor at Second Pilgrim Baptist Church on North 15th Street. Prosecutors say Banks shared the child pornography with Jackson, who leads Garden of Prayer World Prayer Center on North 29th Street. So we're going to have the DA come in and talk about that. Maybe some more stuff today as well at 7:40, so stay tuned. Story number three, a federal judge Thursday morning blocked part of President Donald Trump's executive order on mail-in voting, marking the third time in less than a week that a federal judge has stymied the Trump administration's attempt to increase federal oversight of elections. Judge Indira Talwani of the U.S. District Court for the District of Massachusetts issued an injunction barring the Trump administration from creating a national list of approved voters eligible to receive mail-in ballots from the Postal Service, as well as new regulations intended to increase the Postal Service's oversight of mail-in voting. That's what we were talking about yesterday. You know, I don't like it. I don't trust y'all to send a regular piece of mail. How I'm going to trust y'all with my ballot? I don't trust y'all. I don't trust the Postal Service. Ever since Trump came in, fired the postal, the guy running the Postal Service, and then replaced him with another one of his lackeys, I don't trust. I don't want to send anything through the mail, to be honest with you. I really don't, let alone my ballot. Are they crazy? Come on, man. Come on.
1: Yeah. I think that's how everybody feels. Like, yeah. We knew the whole reason he was eyeing the Postal Service.
0: That's right.
1: Yes, he has this obsession with mail-in ballots.
0: Yeah, he doesn't want people to be able to vote. He doesn't want voting to be easy. And really, that's been a Republican strategy for years. They really do not want voting to be easy, because they know that if it is, people will vote them out. So we also got, of course, our Black Music Month question today. What do we got, Fahim?
1: All right, so I got two questions. All right. Which one do you think is better for today?
0: I like the second one.
1: The second, okay.
0: Yep.
1: All right, so what is the greatest cookout anthem of all time?
0: All right, you heard it. What's the greatest cookout anthem of all time? Y'all know, black people, we serious about our cookout, and we serious about our music. What's the greatest cookout anthem of all time? I want to hear from you. Give me a call, 215-634-8065. That, of course, the number you can call to get in. I am Solomon Jones. This is WURD Radio. We'll be right back.

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1: Well, we're off to a fresh start with rides along 476 along the Northeast Extension coming down from Quakertown through Lansdale and on down to Mid-County on 476 after a tight ride for a while there this morning. An accident's been completely cleared. Doing well heading into and out of the city on 95. An accident had us in a bind there east on 76. Schuylkill Expressway is jammed from South Street to approaching 28th. Looks like things are under better control there. I'm Lisa Fairfax in the iHeartRadio Traffic Center.
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2: Here's your current weather forecast for the Philadelphia area. Today, mostly cloudy, a high near 87 degrees. Tonight, mostly cloudy, a low around 69. For Saturday, showers and thunderstorms starting early in the morning, high near 78 degrees. For Saturday night, a chance of showers and thunderstorms again. Otherwise, mostly cloudy, a low around 67. Sunday, looking better, mostly sunny and a high near 86 degrees. Monday, also sunny and hot. I'm Jenny Robinson Barrett with Philadelphia Weather.
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4: Between 1990 and 2005, Philadelphia was a mecca for music and culture. This is the story told by the people who lived it. This is Beats, Flows, and Neo Soul. So what was it that truly made the Philadelphia music scene unforgettable? I believe that there are five pillars to its greatness. Pillar one, the city of Philadelphia. Pillar two, the venues and promoters. Pillar three, the artists and producers. Pillar four, radio and club DJs. And pillar five, the audience. If any of these pillars lose their strength, the whole scene crumbles. Philly had an intricate circuit which discovered, developed, and displayed talent at home before sharing the final product with the world. But what was it that made Philly so creatively special?
5: My name is Stephanie Renee. I am the CEO, founder, and vibe mistress of Soul Sanctuary, and have definitely lived my life on stage as a spoken word artist and vocalist. Here in Philly, you don't get to have an off night. When people have heard you, have seen you, have designated you as somebody who's got a gift, they expect you to come right and correct every time you step on a stage. And if you don't, they will let you know. So this city is a show and prove city, and it makes the artist better. It makes people really triple down on who they want to be in the space and to tighten up how they want to present that art to the rest of the world.
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0: Morning, this is Solomon Jones on 900 AM, 96.1 FM, WURD. I want to welcome you back to Wake Up With Word, and we're taking your calls at 215-634-8065. That, of course, the number you can call to get in on the conversation right here at WURD Radio and let us know your comments on this morning's show. So we're talking about a number of things on this morning show, including some rulings yesterday by the Supreme Court, including one that will take away the temporary protected status of 350,000 Haitians. 350,000 people, Fahim.
1: You know what I mean? That look just like us.
0: That look just like us.
1: Because when they send the ICE attack dogs out there to start, you know, grabbing these folks, how do you tell a Haitian apart from just a regular black person?
0: Exactly. Exactly. It's exactly that. And I've been saying it from the beginning that this was never just about Latinos. And you know, black people, I need you to hear me. That if you allow injustice against someone else, then it's only a matter of time before that injustice comes around to you. You know, King said it best. He said, injustice anywhere is a threat to justice everywhere. You cannot, because you believe it's other people, sit there and allow them to be subjected to injustice, because eventually that injustice will come around to you. And so, you know, when people were like, oh, that's on the Latinos, that's on them, you know, they were never really the target. Undocumented people cannot vote, right? I know they're telling you that, oh, it's undocumented people voting. No, it's not. It makes sense from no angle. First of all, they trying to stay out the way. They not trying to be seen. They trying to go to work, come home, send money to their family back wherever they come from. That's number one. Number two, undocumented people can't register to vote. They can't vote. They not voting. That's a lie. But you know who is voting? Black people. Black people vote. And so we have been the target of this from the very beginning, because rather than change their policies to try to entice people to vote for them because their ideas are good, they want to make sure that you don't vote. And that way we can keep these same racist policies, because they know black people, by and large, are going to vote against racism every time. Right. You got some of us who believe that, you know, if we have money, then we're exempt from racism. And, you know, they eventually find out that that's not true, right? But, you know, we've been the targets this whole time. So when you see them targeting these black countries and saying that these countries are on the banned travel list, when you see them kicking out Haitians who look just like you, when you see them attacking the Voting Rights Act and wiping away black congressional districts with the stroke of a pen, when you see them talking about DEI as if black people are the ones who benefit from it rather than white women who benefit from it the most, oh, that's an attack on black people. And it is a multi-pronged, multifaceted attack. That's what it is. And so don't be surprised when you see black people from Haiti who are now the target of this, because guess who's next? Guess who's next? You know, so we have to come together now. We have to work together now. We have to strengthen each other now. We have to support each other now. We have to help each other right now, because the attack is happening now. 215-634-8065 is the number you can call to get in on the conversation right here at WURD Radio. So number of other things, of course, are happening as well. Including a story that D.A. Larry Krasner is going to be coming to talk with us about in just a few minutes. Troubling story out of some of our churches here in Philadelphia. And, of course, a federal judge Thursday blocked part of President Donald Trump's executive order on mail-in voting. He wants to make it harder for you to vote. This judge said no. Of course, they will appeal, and it will eventually make its way to the Supreme Court. 215-634-8065 is the number you can call to get in. We got a black music question. What is it, Fahim?
1: What is the greatest cookout song of all time?
0: All right, here we go. 215-634-8065 is the number you can call to get in. You can also, of course, weigh in on Facebook at Forward, at F-O-R-W-U-R-D. That is F-O-R-W-U-R-D. And we have a number of people doing just that. Shirley J. Carter saying good morning to the Word family. Julie Audrey Ward Carnegie saying good morning to the Word family. So you've got Norma Jones Fitzgerald saying good morning to the Word family. They got some great songs. I need y'all to call in with those. Stuart Nelson says some things that he normally said. You got to chill out, dog. Plea the 13th is on the thread as well. Patricia Barlow Aubrey saying good morning to the Word family, and so is Lucy Little. 215-634-8065 is the number that you can call to get in on the conversation right here at WURD Radio. And let us know your comments on this morning's show. 215-634-8065, of course, the number you can call to get in. The greatest cookout song of all time. I saw one on the thread, but I want y'all to call in and name that. And, you know, also, I think we have to know that elections have consequences. That's why the Supreme Court is in the format that it is. I still remember, man, being on the air in 2016 and really warning the audience that the presidential election wasn't just about the president, that it was about the Supreme Court. Because the president nominates justices to the Supreme Court. And they are, of course, confirmed by the Senate or not. And so the presidency is not just about the executive branch. It's also about that judicial branch. Donald Trump had three appointments to the Supreme Court. And now you see the results of that, where he has a 6-3 majority, including Clarence Thomas, who, of course, is in the sunken place. He you know, he ain't even, you know, he don't, all skin folk ain't kin folk, put it that way. But, you know, he's voting with the white supremacists. And so we're watching this happen, and it really comes down to elections. Elections have consequences. Jacob from Omni's on line one. Go ahead, Brother Jacob.
2: Good morning, Fahim, and everybody in the Word family.
0: Good morning.
2: Happy Friday. Yeah. You know, Solomon, I hear what you're saying, but my question is, was there ever a time that black people wasn't the target?
0: How about that?
2: For all of the ugliness that would come from a racist, white supremacist person who thought that they, I think for 400 years we've been catching it, right?
0: Mm-hmm.
2: And if we can't see by now that we're the target, we in trouble, man.
0: Yeah, we are.
2: You know, I mean, they... And the racism is so in our face now that I don't know how we can't see it. You know, anytime you're doing that to the Haitian people, right? Yeah. Taking their, and then you bringing in white South Africans, right?
0: Yep.
2: I mean, just obvious. But look, my tune. You know, my tune.
0: What
2: is,
0: you got?
2: Family Reunion, man.
0: Oh, that's a good one. You got to play that at the cookout.
2: Because we, that way we could, after we done dance, you know, we could sit down and listen to that joint,
0: mm-hmm.
2: and it'll tell us what we got to do as a family. Amen?
0: Amen. I love it. Thank you, Brother Jacob. I appreciate you calling this morning on WURD Radio. Now, some people hear Family Reunion, they get mad.
1: Really?
0: Because Family Reunion really talks about traditional family roles.
1: Oh, okay.
0: Right? And so some people, they like, it is what it is. It's a good song.
1: Yeah, if I hear that song in the distance, I know I'm going to be smelling like ribs or something.
0: Yeah, yeah.
1: Soon after.
0: Yep. Yeah. Yep, absolutely, man. Great song. Miss T from Overbrook is online, too. Go ahead, Miss T.
3: Hey, how you doing?
0: Good. How you doing?
3: Okay. So mine is Summertime.
0: Yes.
3: Okay, that's all I got.
0: All right. Thank you, Miss T.
3: All right.
0: All right. Appreciate you calling this morning on WURD. She says Summertime by Will Smith.
1: That's a good one. That's a good one. I'm trying to think, do I associate that one with cookouts or just like summer in general?
0: I think for me it's both.
1: Okay.
0: I think for me it's both. But when you hear it, you know it's get ready to get warm.
1: Yeah.
0: It's get ready to be fun. Now, do they play it in other parts of the country as much as they play it here?
1: Probably not as much as they play it here, just because, local. But it definitely gets rotation.
0: Okay.
1: For some reason, when I hear Summertime, like, in my mind, I start just picturing, like, the summer activities, you know, like washing your car, hanging out at the beach. Like, that's the stuff that's in my, I don't really get, like, cookout from it. But, I mean, I can definitely hear it at a cookout.
0: Oh, absolutely, man, every time. So, tell you what we're going to do. We're going to go to break on the other side. We're going to talk with Philadelphia District Attorney Larry Krasner. I'm Solomon Jones. This is WURD Radio. We'll be right back.

0: June is LGBTQIA Pride Month. Pride Month began as a way to honor the 1969 uprising in Manhattan. On June 28, 1969, the NYPD raided the Stonewall Inn, a gay bar in Greenwich Village. The officers forced the patrons out of the establishment and onto the street. 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This Pride Month vignette was brought to you by Comcast.
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0: Good morning. 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I want to welcome you back to Wake Up with Word. And joining us now is a Philadelphia District Attorney, Larry Krasner. District Attorney Krasner, good morning, sir.
1: Jones, good morning. How are you?
0: I'm doing well. I hope you are, too. But some troubling news out of some of our churches here in Philadelphia. What happened with these two pastors?
1: Well, first of all, I'm glad you said some of our churches, because, it's really not a shame that should be smeared on other churches. It's not something that should drag down people of any faith who are sincere, and their clergy who are sincere and who obey the law and who believe what they believe and are not hypocrites. But what we're talking about here are allegations against two pastors who, assuming the allegations are true, and there's plenty of evidence, are hypocrites, and they have abused positions of trust, and they have done things that would be unacceptable in anyone, but are even more unacceptable in someone holding a position of trust. The two clergy we're talking about are a man named Isaiah Banks, who is or was pastor at Second Pilgrim, which is a Baptist church, and it is also a man by the name of Brian Jackson, who I believe still is, or at least as of a couple of days ago, still was senior pastor at the Garden of Prayer World's Prayer Center, which is, I understand, to be a Pentecostal church. And the charges that have been brought against them, the allegations against them, while I can't get into all the details for reasons I'll explain, are in essence that they were exploiting children, that they were creating child pornography, they were engaging in conspiracy, and other really serious charges.
0: Hmm. And so these charges stem from, I believe, text messages and some other evidence as well?
1: The charges come from quite a bit of evidence, you know, and what is difficult in doing media around these cases, although I think it's very important to do it, is that there has to be a real emphasis on protecting the identities and the privacy of the kids who have been traumatized and have been exploited. So ordinarily, I might be more willing to talk about, you know, their gender or where they live or their names or whether or not they're members of congregations, all that stuff. But in the context of a case like this, I really do have to put the recovery and the healing of those juveniles first. What I can say is that there is evidence of many different types that this is a very ongoing investigation, and that we have done media both today and before, in part because we are concerned that there may be additional evidence out there, there may be additional witnesses. There may or may not be additional victims. And for that reason, we think it's very important that people are able to see behind the mask here. You know, one of the tactics that was used, and again, I have to be not very specific, okay, but one of the tactics that was used was fake identity. In other words, pretending to be someone you are not to obtain, you know, child pornographic material. Mm-hmm. So by simply saying the names of these defendants, we may or may not be reaching people who have knowledge, but they have knowledge under a fake name, that sort of thing. So, you know, this is the only reason I even include the churches where they are or were pastors, because that may be a clue to some people as to whether or not these defendants were involved in activity that we should know about.
0: Mm-hmm. And so in news reports, published news reports say one of the victims was a 15-year-old boy who was convinced to send pictures in exchange for money and food, and that those pictures were shared via text message between these two people. And so have you heard from other people who could be victims, or are you looking to hear from other people who could be victims?
1: You know, I'm not going to confirm or deny that report. I can tell you wherever they got that information was not me, and hopefully was not anyone in our office. But I am going to say that we are always looking for the truth. And if the truth is that there are no other victims, we're looking for that. And if the truth is that there are other victims, we're looking for that. If the truth is that there are additional witnesses who confirm or, you know, truthfully undermine part of a case, we need to know that. You know, it's absolutely essential that when we come with a case like this, that it is righteous and that all of our facts are correct and that we haven't missed anything. So we are very interested in finding out more, so long as it is 100% truthful, because it helps us to get justice, and it helps us to know everything we need to know to try to get justice.
0: So who should people call, or who should people get in contact with if they believe that there are other victims, or if they have evidence that could be relevant to this case?
1: You know, they can go a couple of different routes, and I'll pull up the numbers here in a minute, but they can go directly to the Philadelphia Police Department Special Victims Unit. You know, that's as easy as simply calling 911 and saying, I need to talk to the Special Victims Unit. That's if you want to go directly to the police. They can also go directly to the DA's office. Sometimes people want to do both, or they only want to do one and not the other. No reflection on either institution, the police or the DA's office, but we want people to be comfortable, and we want them to be able to do that. They can call the main number and say they'd like to talk to family violence, sexual assault. They can also go to any of the victim services groups that exist around the city, and there are regional ones throughout the city, and they can talk to people within those victim services units. And see, you know, what next steps are available to them. It's a slightly different focus there. The focus is really on the victim as opposed to being on investigation and prosecution. Mm-hmm. You know, obviously we support victims every way we can as well, but we just have a different mission than victim services groups do. So there are some people who are more comfortable going there because they may have questions about whether they want to come forward at all. Mm-hmm. I hope people will go all of those different routes because I think it would be whatever way it takes, a good way to get in contact and to be able to not only help whoever calls us, but to further the investigation. I will give you some specific numbers now. Okay. In addition to calling 911 for the Special Victims Unit, the number that you can call is 215-685-3251. And in terms of calling the Philadelphia District Attorney's Office, the number to call is 215-686-5709. That number will go to our Victim Services Unit, who will assist in going directly to the Family Violence Sexual Assault Unit. I know that's a bunch of acronyms and names and units and bureaucracy and all of that stuff. Mm-hmm. But the bottom line is we are here, we care. Please call if you have evidence, if you have concerns, or if you have anything that you think might get us to the truth.
0: Yeah. So, of course, all of this is about justice. One of the things your office has been doing is looking at old cases and, you know, if those cases are worthy of a second look. People have been exonerated. And the Pennsylvania State Supreme Court made a ruling the other day making it harder for a DA's office to do that. You know, what did you think about that ruling?
1: Well, you know, I have to be a little careful what I say because the truth is that that case is not over. The actual outcome of that case was that the Supreme Court said that the case had to go back to the trial judge in Philly to figure some things out. That trial judge in Philly may well end up agreeing with us, okay? Let's be clear. So when you have a pending case, this is still a pending case, you can't go too crazy in what you have to say, but I will say this. I think we all know that there has been a long pattern of people, and I'm not speaking specifically about these two supposedly Democratic, Supreme Court justices in Pennsylvania who joined hands with the two Republicans to get us to this narrow decision. And those two, by the way, were Kevin Dougherty and Danny McCaffrey. But those two supposed Democrats held hands with two Republicans. All the other Democrats agreed with my office and disagreed with them. And, you know, what they have put out there is something that's familiar to social justice movements, which is resistance to what you're doing, undermining what you're doing. You know, I am in no way comparing myself to one of my heroes, and that, of course, is Dr. King. But let's not forget the man was arrested 20 times, okay? Let's not forget he more or less slept in his suit. You could hardly find someone who behaved in a more peaceful and upright fashion in public, but they found a way to arrest that man 20 times. And we know what else they did to him, too. So, you know, he was a, quote, troublemaker, unquote. He was an, quote, outside agitator, unquote. And all he was doing is justice. So there is really nothing surprising all these years in after an impeachment effort against me by Republicans and a few sellout Democrats that failed after the nonsense we've been through with having an outside SEPTA prosecutor, which was never needed at all. My office has always done a better job than the special prosecutor. And here we are again. Here we, once again, we have special rules for Philadelphia from people who do not like the outcome of three consecutive election cycles where Philadelphia said they want to change. You know, some people don't want change. And so they find ways when they can't win with votes to try to steal power. Mm. I think your listeners get my point about what's actually going on here. We are not retreating. We are not turning back. We are going to continue to do the very best we can to bring justice to a city that is becoming more just, is becoming safer, is becoming freer. We're going to keep on that course, and we will just have to deal with the reality that when you're part of a social justice movement, it's a battle until you finally win.
0: Hmm. That is Philadelphia DA Larry Krasner. I want to thank you so much for joining us this morning on WURD.
1: Thank you, Mr. Jones.
0: All right, you take care. Next up, it's Aaron Mozell. He's from WHYY's Planned Philly. He's going to join us to talk about upcoming property tax assessments in Philly. That's right, homeowners. Your tax is about to go up. We're going to talk with Aaron Mozell on the other side. I'm Solomon Jones. We'll be right back.

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1: And everything okay out here? We were having a better ride first thing in the morning, but that's natural. That's first thing in the morning. It's Friday, though, and it's summertime, and I was thinking that maybe with a little less sunshine, we'd have a little less trouble, too, out there, and it's not necessarily what has happened. We had a few minor delays for some accidents in Bucks County that have lately been cleared, including one at Bristol Pike and Levittown Parkway. Turnpike volume, something I need you to watch out for, westbound especially. No problems for the moment, no real delay. Schuylkill and I-95 have been pretty good rides most of the morning. Lisa Fairfax, Total Traffic.
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2: Here's your extended weather forecast for the Philadelphia area. Today, mostly cloudy, a high near 87 degrees. Tonight, mostly cloudy, a low dropping around 69. For your Saturday, showers and thunderstorms, the high near 78. Saturday night, again, a chance of showers and thunderstorms. Otherwise, mostly cloudy, low dropping to around 67 degrees. Sunday looks a lot better, mostly sunny and a high near 86. For your Monday, sunny, a high near 90 degrees. Again, for today, mostly cloudy at a high near 87, the low around 69 degrees tonight. I'm Jenny Robinson Barrett with Philadelphia Weather.
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4: Ernest Owens, as I've said on your page, I want to disagree with you, but so far, you and I are on the same page the last few months. How are you?
5: I'm good. 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
5: FIFA does not pay for a darn thing.
4: Mm-hmm.
5: Okay. 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FIFA does not provide money for security. They don't provide any money for the spacing, for the logistics. They don't pay for nothing. They come in thinking they're doing your city a favor. They like, look, FIFA's so big. Y'all should pay for it because y'all should want us to be in y'all city. 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That money's going to FIFA. FIFA is planning to make 11 to 13 billion dollars.
4: Oh, that would it be?
5: 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The only thing that Philly's going to make money off of is what they assume will be the economic impact of the visitors coming to the city.
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0: Good morning. This is Solomon Jones on 900 AM, 96.1 FM, WURD. I want to welcome you back to Wake Up with Word. And joining us now is Aaron Moselle. He covers housing and community development for WHYY's Plan Philly. Aaron, good morning.
1: Good morning, Solomon. How are you?
0: I'm doing well. I was doing well until I heard that there were new property tax assessments coming.
1: Yeah, that's fair. That's fair.
0: So tell us about it. New property taxes, property tax assessments are scheduled. What does that mean for homeowners?
1: Yeah, so as folks may remember or not want to remember, the city every couple years or so reassesses every property in the city, and so for residential homeowners, that means that you will soon, in the mail, get a letter from the city saying what your property is worth at this point, how it has changed over the past couple years since they last sent those out. And often, most people will get an increase, and the important part is that assessment will be used to calculate what property taxes you owe to the city when your bill is due next year by the end of March, typically.
0: Mm-hmm. What are the assessments based on?
1: Yeah, so the city doesn't go out and, you know, look at every single property. They use essentially sort of a program to calculate the assessment, and there's all kinds of metrics that they use. The value is supposed to be pretty close to its market value. That's the goal, at least. And over the years, it has gotten more precise. They are more accurate than ever, but of course, the city still does make mistakes, and so there's definitely opportunities for folks to appeal those values if they feel like you know, something is wrong.
0: Mm-hmm. So it's not like the city's going to come in your house, walk around the house, say, oh, you got a new kitchen, you got a new bathroom. That means it's worth $10,000 more. They base it on the market values and the home sales in the area. Is that correct?
1: That's right. That's right. Yeah. I mean, they definitely don't come out to your block and take a look at individual property by property because, yeah, who knows how long that would take. Mm-hmm. If you do file an appeal, what's known as a first level appeal, which is basically asking the city to take a second look at what they did at the calculation, they may come out and check out your property. But with that appeal, you know, you can give the city more detail about what's actually going on with your property. Let's say, you know, every house in your block had three stories, where you had three stories, just by way of example, and the city doesn't know that. They assume you have a third story, so they value property that way. You know, you can tell the city that, or let's say you have water damage that's

0: third party to take a look. And his advice was to file both. Don't wait. Just file both. They both take some time. The formal appeal can take up to 12 to 24 months to get resolved. And the first level review also takes some time. And there have been years where the volume has been so high that the city has decided not to do another citywide assessment. If folks recall, there was a moratorium after the during the pandemic, and so after the pandemic, the first assessment, there was a wave of appeals because people's properties hadn't been...
1: Aaron? Okay, I think we may have lost Aaron, and so let's... Aaron?
0: Yes.
1: Okay, you cut off for a minute, so...
0: Sorry about that.
1: That's okay.
0: As I was saying, you know, so they're basically file both because they both take a long time.
1: Okay.
0: So you don't know which one's going to come back sooner.
1: Mm-hmm. So you file one with the Office of Property Assessment and file one with the Bureau of Revision of Taxes.
0: That's correct. And the important thing to know is that the one with the Office of Property Assessment, there's a form that comes with your property assessment in the mail. The formal appeal with the BRT, that has to be filed online or can be filed another way, but you're not going to get that form with your mailing. So, but it is readily available online and elsewhere.
1: Okay. And so you can file both online. Do you have to go anywhere in person to file them?
0: Not to my knowledge.
1: Okay. All right. So go to phila.gov and look for Bureau of Revision of Taxes and look for Office of Property Assessment.
0: Yeah, the Office of Property Assessment, there'll be a form so you can mail that back to
1: Got
0: the
1: it.
0: City.
1: Okay.
0: So that's sort of, you know, prepped for you in some ways.
1: Mm-hmm. Okay. Now, there have been some cases that I know of personally where there's one house literally next to another house and there's a huge difference in the value of the houses when the houses are essentially the same. How does that happen?
0: Yeah, that's a great question. I don't have a ready answer for you.
1: Mm-hmm.
0: But, you know, they aren't going out to the house.
1: Yeah.
0: And so I guess, you know, it's based on kind of what the model presents. And yes, I mean, there is a history of there being problems, not necessarily sort of house to house, but more systemic problems. I mean, there was a report that came out not too long ago that revealed that lower valued properties, lower income properties were more likely to be overassessed, and that higher income properties were tend to be underassessed. So it's not a perfect system, but there's some things that persist, and it is problematic, and so there are all these options. There's also a whole menu of property tax relief programs that we can talk about.
1: Okay, so what are they?
0: So the most popular one is the homestead exemption, and that it applies for anybody who owns their home. That knocks off at this point $100,000 off your assessed value, which means you're paying taxes on your property's value minus $100,000, which for some folks can make a real difference, but for everybody it creates some savings. And then depending on your income, you can qualify for some other programs, low-income tax freeze, senior tax freeze, that can kind of cap what you're paying in property taxes or cap your assessment, depending on which route you choose. And so Philadelphia does have a fairly robust menu of property tax relief programs.
1: Mm-hmm. How do you get access to these programs?
0: You just have to apply generally online, but there are ways to get, I think you can, there are ways to call, but yeah, the city has, you know, pretty good instructions online that folks can follow to apply. They lay out the qualifications pretty clearly. There are different income brackets. I mean, for the low-income ones, there clearly you have to qualify with your income. For the senior freeze, you have to be 65, at least 65 to apply.

0: But yeah, they're out there, and they're fairly easy to access.
1: Mm-hmm. So we're talking with Aaron Moselle. He's from WHYY's Playing Philly. The new property assessments getting ready to come out. When should we expect to see something in the mail?
0: Yeah, the city still hasn't set a date quite yet, but they are hoping to get them out by the end of the month, which would be good to give people sort of the maximum amount of time to get their things in order and, you know, get their supporting documents in order if they're going to appeal and all things like that. So potentially by the end of the month, people will start getting stuff in the mail. Mm-hmm. And then they will also be posted online at the city's property site.
1: Okay. And that's the OPA, the Office of Property Assessment.
0: That's right.
1: Okay. Now, how does this affect renters? Because, of course, property owners affected directly. Renters, I would think, would be affected indirectly.
0: Yeah, that's right. I mean, it is an assessment of every property in the city. And so if you're renting out a row home, which is very common here in Philly, and that row home has an assessment that goes up and the property taxes go up, you know, it's possible that that owner will pass along some of that extra expense to the tenant in the form of increased rent. Mm-hmm. We see that pretty commonly, unfortunately. Could be $50 a month, could be $100 a month. I mean, they're supposed to tell you kind of and give you the option if you don't want to stay there and pay that higher rent. But typically, that is done. That's very common. So there is definitely a renter implication.
1: Mm. Okay, so we got new property assessments that are going to be coming out. Check your mail, and you can appeal in two different ways. You can appeal through the Bureau of Revision of Taxes. You can find them online. And when you get your assessment, there will be an OPA form from the Office of Property Assessment inside if you want to appeal. And so if they want to check out your work, learn more about this, Aaron, where can they see your story?
0: Oh, yeah, just head to whyy.org. And if you want to see my work specifically, I find the easiest way is just to Google Aaron Moselle, WHYY. That'll take you to my page of all the housing development news that I've been putting out there.
1: All right. Well, we appreciate you. Thank you so much for joining us this morning on WURD.
0: Sure thing. Thanks for having me, Tom.
1: All right. All right. So there you have it. Property assessments get ready to come out. And, you know, it might go up, might go down, but you know, more likely to increase your property taxes. And so there will be a form in that letter from the Office of Property Assessment where you can appeal that ruling. And so that's a good thing, Fahim. You can appeal.
2: Hey, listen, that's the thing nowadays.
1: That's right.
2: You know what I'm saying?
1: That's right.
2: Anything
1: that's,
2: come out, just appeal it.
1: As the president do.
2: Yeah.
1: He appeal everything.
2: Yep.
1: You know what I mean? So I think we need to follow his example in this case. 215-634-8065. That, of course, the number you can call to get in on the conversation right here at WURD Radio. Now, of course, we got the whole soccer thing going on in Philadelphia, and Edward, our intern, went out to Fan Fest yesterday, was talking to some of our folks. We got some of the footage from it, so we're working on that. But Edward, how did it go?
3: Man, it went great, actually. You know, we came in, we did hit a little mini roadblock once we got to the Fan Festival. You know, me and Blair, we had our cameras, we had our Philadelphia pretzels and cheesesteaks for a lot of the natives from other countries to try, and they were like, you can't have no food, can't have a camera.
1: Mm-hmm.
3: So, you know, me and Blair, we didn't let that stop us. We found a way to get those media passes. We went in there, talked to some people from Colombia, Caraco, New England. We even got a chance to talk to Spider-Man. And the man under the mask was from New England.
1: Okay.
3: So, you know, he was far from home. No pun intended.
1: Was he from England or from New England?
3: I'm sorry. Excuse me. He was from London. He was from the UK.
1: Okay. All right. Well, we're looking forward to all of that. We're going to share some of that with you as soon as we possibly can. But so what do people think of Philly, man?
3: They say that they like Philly a lot. They like the food. That's the number one thing that they all said. We mm-hmm. love the food.
1: Yes.
3: They like the city skyline, if anything. And mm-hmm. they like the public art.
1: Okay.
3: The public art is a lot that they enjoy. The graffiti is like everywhere, but yeah. They enjoy it. You know, every time, a lot of people said that when they're on the train station, they see graffiti everywhere, and it's definitely something that they're not used to in their country.
1: So yeah, really, I don't want to get used to it either. You know what I mean? I don't want to get used to it either. So how about the murals? Did they talk about the murals?
3: They didn't really speak on the murals as much, but they did talk about how they saw certain things like the history in Philadelphia. Just seeing like the brick roads, visiting old Philadelphia, going to South Street. A lot of people, I made some recommendations like, hey, you could check out Maniunk. There's North Philly, South Philly, West Phily, and what places are there? Where could you go? Made a lot of recommendations, and they, you know, everybody seemed pretty excited to figure out, you know, there's a lot more to do in Philly other than just the FIFA World Cup.
1: Mm-hmm. All right, well, it sounds good. Now, we'll save the whole Spider-Man conversation for later because we're gonna spring that on folks a little bit later on. But you know, that's what we do. You know what I mean? And create opportunity, man. So we appreciate you, Edward, for going out. Glad I could send Blair along with you to film that whole thing, and look for it on social media very, very soon. So, Fahim, we got a lot going on, man, including the fact that it is summertime and it's cookout time. And we asked people to come out with their favorite cookout song. Do you have one?
2: Mine's, I'm going to go with Candy by Cameo.
1: Okay. Yeah. I can feel it when you walk, even when you talk. It comes over me.
2: It's just that beat that it doom, doom, doom, doom.
1: Yeah.
2: Like, that's grills of lightning all over the city.
1: When smoke that song is rising. Right. You know what I mean? Now, Edward, you got a favorite cookout song?
3: The song, You Make Me Happy. You Make Me Happy.
1: Okay.
3: I don't know the exact title of that song, but we all know.
2: I think I know what you're talking about. You know who it's by?
3: No.
1: Is it Frankie Beverly?
3: I would...
2: Oh, you yeah, that's what you're talking about, Before I Let Go.
1: Yeah, it's that.
3: Yes.
2: Okay.
1: Yeah, okay. All right. That's what's up. But I don't think that's the name of it. I think that's the first line in the song.
2: Yeah, but it's Before I Let Go.
1: Before I Let Go. Yes, that's
3: before
1: it.
3: Before I Let Go.
1: That's it. Yep. Okay. He said, you make me happy. Same thing.
2: Yeah.
1: All right?
2: Yeah.
1: It's the same thing. Tell you what, it's Friday, and we tired of y'all messing up y'all paycheck. So we got some financial advice coming up with Akbar Hassan. He joins us on the other side. I'm Solomon Jones. This is WURD Radio. We'll be right back.

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1: Right after getting a call about an accident on the northbound outer roadway of the New Jersey Turnpike in the left lane just before exit 8 Hightstown. Doesn't seem that they've had to block the inner roadway lately. So, yeah, all lanes are open there. And if you're careful, you'll have no additional problem heading southbound. 295 has been a good ride this morning between Burlington and Camden counties. We don't have a lot of sunshine today. We haven't had a lot of trouble on the Schuylkill Expressway in either direction. Our worst backups westbound now. City to Gladwin at 10 minutes. Lisa Fairfax, Total Traffic.
0: It's getting so hot. Between 1990 and 2005, Philadelphia was a mecca for music and culture. This is the story told by the people who lived it. This is Beats, Flows, and Neo Soul.
2: Okay, so my name is Abdul Stone Jackson, and in the early 1990s through the early 2000s, I was working on music videos, documentaries, corporate videos, and in the Philadelphia area, and also around the United States as well. One of my oldest friends, name's Kevin Wayne Dreer, and he went to high school with Amir Thompson, who is Questlove and the Roots, and we would hang out, and eventually we would go to their shows. We'd go to the Roots shows, and this is before they were a signed group. So they made a name for themselves rather quickly in the Philadelphia scene, and because of the affiliation that I had with a production company that I was working for, and having and being a part of the filmmakers fraternity sorority, we discussed doing a music video for them, and we ended up producing their very first music video, Pass the Popcorn. We shot it on film, and we did some dangerous things, shooting it on the roof of an abandoned building that had holes in it. And but we had a lot of fun, and we knew we saw the success of the Roots, and we even said, "Hey, you guys are going to be famous. You guys are going to make it."
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1: There's other ways to celebrate your anniversary other than going in debt. 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
3: 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I want to welcome you back to Wake Up With Word. 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
4: Good morning, Tom. How are you?
3: I'm good, man. How are you?
4: I'm great. I listened to your intern talking about the murals that Philadelphia has. That's special to Philadelphia. You know, it's interesting because we take it for granted. We go around, we drive all around the city, and we see the murals, and we don't think anything of it until we go to other cities and realize that that's something really, really, really special to Philadelphia. Mm-hmm. And so, we just need to embrace that. And I'm just glad that people are coming over here and recognizing that. That we have that special thing going on.
3: Absolutely.
4: But there is another country that has a lot of graffiti. A lot.
3: Okay, what?
4: Portugal.
3: Really?
4: Portugal is just full of graffiti. I think they played the U.S. yesterday. Portugal just is graffiti city.
3: Get out of here.
4: It's up and down. Anyone who's been there is probably not there and say, yeah, you know what? Portugal just has graffiti all around.
3: Okay.
4: I don't know the background of it, but where it came from. But, I mean, Portugal is a very nice city. But it just has a lot of graffiti. Even New York, back in the day, was like, wow, that's a lot of graffiti.
3: Mm-hmm.
4: So, yeah. But
3: wow.
4: We don't have that here. We have a lot of good murals. So I'm very happy and excited that, you know, Philly is just a city that people are embracing and visiting and will probably come back and enjoy everything it has to offer and go out into the other regions of South and North Philly and all that stuff and see that we are just more than Center City.
3: That's right. That's what the hope is. Come to the hood. You know what I mean? We there to serve. You know, so we're looking forward to all of that. And, of course, we'll be talking about graffiti in our next segment with Nate Fowle and Joe Girardi because the city has a graffiti remediation program, but some neighborhoods aren't getting it in the way that other neighborhoods are. So we're looking forward to talking about that, too. But right now, Akbar, we got to talk about this money, man. What's our question today?
4: Question is, if a married couple includes one partner with a history of debt and poor money management, should they keep joint bank accounts or maintain separate ones?
3: Mm.
4: Yeah. You know, historically, it's been about, you know, you get married and you know, you do the joint thing. But, you know, there was a survey out recently and it said that Generation Z, the married Generation Z, 88% of them just are considering or just believe in keeping things separate.
3: Mm-hmm.
4: You know, that trend has changed. But, you know, what if you get together with someone with love and all that stuff, but one person just has a history of a bad money slip? You know, it kind of reminds me of White Man Can't Jump with Rosie Perez and Woody Harrelson, and he kept ruining the money. Remember that?
3: Mm.
4: He kept giving him the money, and they were in love, but he kept blowing the money, going out and gambling. Suppose you have a spouse or a partner like that. What do you do?
3: Mm-hmm.
4: Well, the first thing is have a conversation. First thing is realize that this is where you are, all right?
3: Right,
4: so,
3: right.
4: You know,
3: recognize the reality.
4: Come out of reality. This person today, this is the way they are, you know. Of course, have that conversation. Hopefully that person realizes that they're in that place and they really want to help and you offer them the help to like, all right, let's try straighten your finances. We're together. We're a couple. We're building a family together. We need to, this is your past, but we really need to work on this. They need to be receptive to that. And you really need to have that conversation before you get married.
3: Mm-hmm, mm-hmm.
4: Okay? All right? So, but if you had that conversation, you're married, what you should do, okay? What I would do, I would keep do a hybrid approach.
3: Okay.
4: And that is keep a small account, right, joint account for necessary bills.
3: Mm-hmm.
4: Okay? And then the rest, I would keep it separate, you know, mm-hmm. because they both have their good sides and they both have their downsides, you know. You know, if you pull all your money together, you know, then they have equal access to the funds, right? And you just don't know. They have a bad track record. They're a good person, good heart, but they have a bad track record, mm-hmm. and you don't want to risk that. Mm-hmm. All right, you don't want to risk that. You don't want to risk being exposed to any debt or anything like that. Okay. So it avoids any conflict. You know, I think you would sleep better at night keeping your stuff separate and considering a hybrid approach, like I said, for limited bills, maybe electric, utilities, mortgage, you know, put all that together, work on that trust, right? Do that, but then keep everything separate. That's the way to do it, in my opinion,
0: okay.
4: while you're going through this with someone who just had a bad history of dealing with debt and money and money management. I would go that approach. You sleep better. But the main thing is have constant communication, and work on this problem together, because you don't want to be together 20 years and still have debt problems, mm-hmm. and still have money management problems. So since you recognize the problem, work on it now together, mm-hmm. and you guys will get through this. And, you know, and who knows, maybe you'll progress to another stage where you maybe put more money together or whatever, and invest and all that. But right now, hybrid approach, keep it separate, consider one account just for basic necessity bills, and you guys will be happy.
3: Yeah. No, I think that's a good idea. You know, have some joint accounts and, you know, or one joint account and then have some separate accounts as well. I think that's a good approach.
4: Yeah, yeah.
3: Because it's a way to build trust, too.
4: Yeah, you have to build that trust. I mean, you get together with somebody who just has a history of that, you know, you're not going to sleep at night.
3: Yeah,
4: you know,
3: yeah.
4: You're not going. You think you're sleeping at night, you're not, and you're going to wonder, and just you know, you avoid all that, and then there's temptation and all that. Yes, people are human, so you got to give some grace for that. Do the hybrid and work on it from there.
3: Yeah, I love it, Akbar. That's good advice, man. You know, money is one of the main reasons that people get divorced.
4: Yeah, money. It's all about everything is all hunky dory and happy.
3: Mm-hmm.
4: Until where's the money?
3: Mm-hmm.
4: You know, or somebody lost their job and not making the money, not contributing and all. Well, you need to get 3 jobs. You know, you hear that sometimes.
3: Yeah.
4: Or you spent too much and you didn't have to buy that and we need to pay this and you lent Uncle JoJo money. And you didn't tell me about that. You hear so many of them. So the stories are infinite. So we got to, you know, take care of the money, have the conversations about money in your relationship often and daily. And, you know, you'll avoid that divorce court.
3: Yeah, love it. Akbar, how do people get in touch with you?
4: I'm on email at akbar-hassan@comcast.net.
3: All right. Akbar, as always, thanks so much.
4: Always a pleasure, Solomon.
3: All right, have a good weekend. So, 215-634-8065. One joint account, you know, a couple of separate accounts.
0: Mm-hmm.
3: You know what I mean? That way you get the best of both worlds.
5: Yeah, that's always the way I kind of felt. I was always a three-account guy when I would think about marriage, where mm-hmm. it's like, you know, you got the house account.
3: Right.
5: You know, that's the money that does not get touched for anything else but house bills.
3: Yeah.
5: You just have to, you know, I guess determine between each other how much each person contributes to that. But mm-hmm. but then you have your own separate account. I got my money, you got your money. So that way, hey, if I'm out, I want to buy the new Madden game, it's not messing up your doing.
3: Yeah.
5: If you're out and you want to get that pair of shoes, it's not messing up nothing I'm doing.
3: There you go.
5: You know, that's the way I always thought worked best.
3: Yeah, and then, you know, speaking of the Madden game, you know, I got a gift.
5: That's right.
3: For Father's Day and, you know, some gift cards.
5: Mm-hmm.
3: Thanks, Mom. I didn't tell her what I wanted. She listened to the show.
5: Okay.
3: Right? And heard me talk about the PS5. I can't play the new Madden.
5: Uh-huh.
3: She's like, oh. You know what I mean? So, I went and picked up that thing up yesterday.
5: Yeah, oh, it's going to be an adjustment now because what's the current system you got?
3: PS4.
5: A PS4. Oh, okay. Well, it's not that big of a jump. I thought you had something a little older.
3: Mm-mm.
5: Okay. Yeah, because I'm about to say the graphics on these new systems.
3: Okay.
5: This is like you're at the game.
3: Oh, wow.
5: You know?
3: Okay. Well, I'm looking forward to it, man. So I told Solomon, you install it because I ain't messing with it. I'm letting him do it. You know what I mean? I got my own IT crew in the crib. You know what I mean? Anything with Netflix and all of that, Vita, you handle it.
5: Yep.
3: Anything with anything else electronic, Solomon, you handle it. So I got my team. I'll mess with that stuff, man. Y'all do it.
5: It's just in time because that season is around the corner. I believe college football drops next week. And then I want to say it's August 9th
3: mm-hmm.
5: that Madden comes out.
3: Now, they had two, right? So one, you could put the discs in the machine.
5: Mm-hmm.
3: I felt like I didn't need that because I don't really use those. I download mine.
5: Yeah, most people just do the straight digital.
3: Right.
5: I think the only advantage of the one with the disc is maybe like a space thing because you're not downloading everything.
3: Yeah.
5: So that might be the only advantage to it.
3: Okay. Well, it's not like I'm playing a million games.
5: Yeah, I was going to say, I'm like, I only play like three games.
3: Yeah.
5: So
3: yeah. I'm fine. So now if my son start coming in there and messing with it, now that'll be different. We'll see. We'll see what happens. But 215-634-8065. That, of course, the number you can call to get in on the conversation right here at WURD Radio. What is that number one cookout song for you? We've had some good ones, man. Somebody said Family Reunion. We got Summertime, of course, by Will Smith. We've got, now, what's the real name of the song that Edward was saying for Frankie Beverly?
5: Oh, Before I Let Go.
3: Before I Let Go. And what was yours?
5: Mine was Candy, okay. By Cameo.
3: See, I got to think of mine. I don't know what mine is yet. I'm thinking. I want to know what y'all think. Y'all give me some advice. What should be my cookout song? 215-634-8065. That, of course, the number you can call to get in on the conversation. You can, of course, also weigh in on Facebook at Forward at FORWURD. That is FORWURD. And let us know your comments on this morning's show. A number of people, of course, on Facebook weighing in. Phyllis Williams saying good morning to the Word family. Walter Davis doing the same. So is Deborah Dorn Carter and Joey Dixon. And, of course, Keith Harris, Rosalind Allen weighing in and saying good morning to the Word family. And so is Diane Hamilton Mitchell. And so thank you. Good morning to all of you. And now Monica Gray Harvey said you got to play some James Brown at the cookout. I agree. But I think James Brown is in everything.
5: Yeah.
3: You know what I mean? Yeah. When you really look at, especially hip hop from my era, when people were first sampling and weren't really paying for the music, there's a whole lot of James Brown in that music. And even after, you know, the lawsuits and people had to pay, but James Brown and that funk, that beat hitting on the one, you know, that's in so much hip hop that you're playing James Brown whether you're playing James Brown or not. You know what I mean?
5: Yeah, the most sampled artist of all time.
3: Yeah. Yeah, absolutely. So, 215-634-8065. Now, the question is, which song? See, that's the question.
5: I'm trying to think. For me, it'll probably be, from James Brown, I would say Funky Good Time.
3: Yeah. You ever see the dancing videos? You got Asian groups dancing to Funky Good Time.
5: Oh, yeah. I have seen that.
3: Killing it, man.
5: Yeah.
3: I'm like, yo.
5: Yeah.
3: I'm telling you. 215-634-8065. That, of course, the number you can call to get in on the conversation right here at WURD Radio. So my wife sent me a text. She said, "Got to Give It Up" by Marvin Gaye.
5: That's a good one, too.
3: Yeah, man.
5: That's a good one, too.
3: It absolutely is. 215-634-8065. That, of course, the number you can call to get in. We're going to go to break. On the other side, we are going to continue the show with Nate Fowle and Joe Girardi. They are from The Enquirer. Speaking of graffiti, the city has a graffiti cleanup program. The problem is some of the areas where they need it the most, residents say they're not getting it. Nate Fowle and Joe Girardi from The Enquirer join us next. I'm Solomon Jones. This is WURD Radio. We'll be right back.

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1: You've probably heard people say that artificial intelligence is learning all the time, but have you ever wondered what it's learning from? 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When you post photos online, write social media updates, upload videos, or even interact with some AI tools, that information may be used to help train future AI models. 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AI gets smarter by studying millions of examples created by real people. 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

0: Good morning. This is Solomon Jones on 900 AM, 96.1 FM, WURD. And I want to welcome you back to Wake Up with Word. And joining us now, see Joe Urardi from the Philadelphia Inquirer. I don't see Nate Follis. Nate on with us as well?
1: I'm here. Can you see me or hear me?
0: Yeah, I can. Okay, there you go. All right. So we appreciate you both joining us this morning on WURD. So you guys did a story on the city's graffiti remediation program. Nate, let's start with the good news. There is a program. They do remediate graffiti. And what'd you find out about it?
1: Yeah, so this is part of the city's efforts to kind of, you know, welcome all the visitors that are coming this summer for the World Cup, the MLB All-Star, and, you know, the America 250 celebration. And they announced it back in January that they would be doing some anti-graffiti work. They'd be doing some landscaping work, adding some flowers and trees to, you know, different medians. And they listed the locations that they were going to focus on. There are these seven locations that they call gateways to the city. A lot of them around, you know, the highways. And we wanted to look into, well, you know, that is well and good, but is that actually where, you know, people are requesting graffiti cleanup? And we did that. Joe did a lot of work looking at 311 data and where people were making those requests to 311 to get it cleaned up. And it really did not match up. Where people were requesting it the most were in West Philly and South Philly and Northern Liberties. And we're not super close to these cleanup locations. So we wanted to write a story about that and see how people felt about it.
0: Mm-hmm. Okay. So the interesting thing is that my intern went out, was talking to some of the people who were here for the FIFA World Cup, and one of the things they noticed was the graffiti, and they seemed to like it. So, yeah. Which is interesting, because when you live in the neighborhood and somebody spray paints on your property, you don't necessarily like it. Joe, when you looked at the 311 data, what did you see in terms of where people are requesting this graffiti removal the most?
2: Sure, absolutely, Solomon. So, when we took a look at 311 data, what we did is we pulled data from all of last year, all of 2025. And 2025 is actually when the city decided which areas they were going to focus on for this big graffiti cleanup push. They made that decision in the fall what areas they were going to look at. So they were looking at this same data that we were. So in 2025, Philadelphia residents put in about 10,000 requests for graffiti removal all over the city. And when we put those on a map, what we saw is a few areas really stood out. Number one, Center City. Center City is bright red. When you put these requests down on a map, people were filing a lot of complaints in Center City. Number two, West Philadelphia, the area especially just west of the Penn campus, getting into a lot of that kind of more residential area, west of Drexel and Penn. That's the second biggest spot. And then you also had a bit of sort of a mini hot zone right around that Northern Liberties area, going a little bit up into Fishtown. So those were sort of the three areas where overwhelmingly we saw the vast majority of 2025 graffiti complaints coming from.
0: Mm-hmm. And so the areas where the complaints are coming from as compared to the areas where it's being addressed, is the data that you're looking at, does that determine where it's actually being addressed as well?
2: So we found those two things did not match up at all. So as Nate just told you, there are seven spots that the city designated as cleanup zones, areas that were going to get this heightened attention in the run-up to the World Cup, in the run-up to America's 250th birthday celebration. And by and large, those spots really did not line up with those spots, with those areas where we saw the most complaints. So to give you just a couple examples, one of the areas that the city designated as a hot spot, or rather as a focus spot for the cleanup area, was 26th and Penrose Ave, and that's way down in South Philly on Penrose and South 26th Street. And we saw basically zero complaints in all of 2025 anywhere near that intersection. But what is notable about that intersection, well, if you're coming into the city from the airport, that is where you're going to pass right by. And so the idea is maybe the city was interested more in putting forward a good first impression for tourists from out of town in for the World Cup or in for the birthday celebrations versus residents who actually live here day to day and have to maybe deal with some unattractive graffiti on their way to work every day, on their way back home.
0: Mm. So one of the things that you feature in this story from one of my favorite photographers, Jessica Griffin, is a mural that's painted on the Schuylkill Expressway. I've seen that mural. It's a beautiful mural, and you know it hits people as they're driving in and out of the city. Nate, this whole beautification thing was about $11 million. What was it spent on? You know, in addition to this mural, I guess.
1: Yeah, so there's going to be, you know, this cleanup and other murals, and that $11 million is also going to cover a lot of that landscaping work I mentioned. So
0: okay.
1: Around some of these same places, they're planting flowers. I know part of it is they want to have a gold ribbon theme. So if you notice a bunch of yellow or gold flowers, that's intentional and by the Horticultural Society. So I think it's that and the maintenance of those things together.
0: Mm-hmm. Now, did you talk to any of the residents, Nate, and what did they say?
1: Yeah, you know, talking to some residents who lived in these corridors where there are a lot of these requests, it was kind of mixed. I think some people told me that it really wasn't a major concern for them, that they felt that graffiti wasn't a major problem. And, you know, we live in a city of murals, so they like having some art in their neighborhoods. Some people expressed a little bit of frustration. They said, well, I don't mind that the city is cleaning up and doing these things to welcome people, but I would like to have it in my own backyard, too. And, you know, I think part of that is, you know, a big finding that we had in this is that the city's existing programs for cleaning up graffiti through 311 actually do a pretty good job. A lot of that cleanup is done by the CLIP program, and they are pretty responsive that we found on data and talking to people. It's usually if you put in a request within a few days, crews were getting out there and cleaning it up. So people were satisfied with that. You know, we talked to one man in particular who does a lot of reporting of 311 of graffiti cleanup in South Philly, and he was really satisfied with their speed and efficiency on that. So it was kind of a mixed experience, but we have to, you know, be fair to the city that they are doing a pretty good job.
0: So Joe, in looking at your data, are people really utilizing 311, you know, to the extent that they could, or is it that you don't have as many reports as maybe, you know, there's a potential for?
2: That's a good question, Solomon, and we can't say for a fact, right? Because you don't know what you don't know. And
0: yeah.
2: We don't know how many times a Philadelphian maybe passed by some graffiti and they've maybe put in the request before, it didn't get addressed or what have you, and they just don't bother to put it in. Or they're too busy, you know, going about their lives, what have you. So we don't necessarily know the number of folks who just aren't bothering to put in requests for graffiti removal when they otherwise might. But look, the city got over 10,000 requests for graffiti removal last year. That's, I think, more than 27, 28 requests a day. And like Nate said, the city has been pretty quick to get on those. I believe the average response time was under 8 days, I believe, to close out one of those requests. So it does seem like folks are utilizing this 311 reporting system. And it does seem like when folks do put in a request, it does tend to get addressed fairly quickly. So we do want to be fair to the city as well.
0: But, you know, I think one of the things that I appreciate about this story, you're looking at data from last year and kind of saying, look, you know, this stuff, these areas where people really needed the most didn't get it as much as, you know, some of these other areas. Do you think that, or in your reporting, Nate, did you find that with this new program that, you know, maybe the numbers go up or maybe the numbers go down based on, you know, these different places that needed it more last year?
1: Yeah, so it's, we haven't been able to see yet as much of the data for, you know, 2026 and okay. what those requests have been, because this Gateway's beautification project, it actually started in the fall, even though the city announced it in January. So we haven't been able to get all that 311 data, but we would expect that, you know, similar patterns would still emerge with, you know, most people not living near these areas that they've chosen to do this focused cleanup and graffiti appearing elsewhere.
0: Mm-hmm. What did the residents say they would hope would come from this new program that's in place, or even the program that was already in place in terms of graffiti remediation? What's the hope that you hear from residents?
1: I think that their hope was that neighborhoods don't get left behind, yeah. that the city makes sure that they're focusing on people who live here, not just the people who are visiting, and that, you know, after these events are over, that some of that work still continues, that the city doesn't just let those plants that, you know, they put there die off, or that they let the graffiti build up. So it's really just wanting to be cared for the same way that they're caring for all the new people that are coming in.
0: Hmm. All right. Nate Fowl, Joe Urardi, I want to thank you both for joining us this morning on WURD.
1: Thank you, Solomon.
2: Thank you very much, Solomon. Always a lot of fun to come on.
0: All right. We'll talk to you soon. We are going to go to break, and on the other side of this break, we're going to continue the show right here on WURD. Bafi Yabata joins us on the other side to talk about Africatown. They got a festival coming up on Sunday. You'll hear all about it. I'm Solomon Jones. We'll be right back.

0: date on Word Radio.
1: Right, an accident that occurred in the truck lanes on the northbound side of the New Jersey Turnpike. That's the outer roadway just before exit 8 for Hightstown, where the left lane's blocked. You're backed up for 20 minutes coming out from exit 7A at 195. Northbound outer roadway, this is. All lanes are open again in the northbound inner roadway where they blocked us temporarily for just a short stretch there. Now you're jammed for a mile approaching exit 8. Watch out for any gape or delay southbound. Other rides are actually improving as we come to the end of the rush hour. Lisa Fairfax, Total Traffic.
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2: Here's your extended weather forecast for the Philadelphia area. Today, mostly cloudy, a high near 87 degrees. Tonight, mostly cloudy, a low dropping around 69. For your Saturday, showers and thunderstorms, the high near 78. Saturday night, again, a chance of showers and thunderstorms. Otherwise, mostly cloudy, low dropping to around 67 degrees. Sunday looks a lot better, mostly sunny and a high near 86. For your Monday, sunny, a high near 90 degrees. Again, for today, mostly cloudy at a high near 87, the low around 69 degrees tonight. I'm Jenny Robinson Barrett with Philadelphia Weather.
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0: Good morning. 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And I want to welcome you back to Wake Up With Word. Joining us now, Vofi Jabate from Africatown. I believe he's joined by his son, Ian. Good morning.
1: Good morning. Good morning.
0: How are you?
1: I'm all right.
2: Good morning.
0: All right. All right. So Vofi, we'll start with you. Tell us what's going on in Africatown this weekend.
1: This weekend, we will be launching the African Diaspora Festival. And it will be an ongoing festival in Africatown. Our intent is to bring the African people together from all three epic centers of the African people. We identify these epicenters at 400 and plus years of slavery in America and the Caribbean, which include African black people, including those from Brazil, and the African immigrants who are coming to America, and they also have a history of colonial suppression in Africa. And our goal is to bring these three epic centers annually together in Southwest Philadelphia in what is now called the Africa Town, to celebrate our culture, make sure the world clearly hear our voice. Mm-hmm.
0: Ian, this is, of course, on Woodland Avenue between 58th and 65th Street. What does that legacy of Africatown, you know, founded by your father, what does that legacy mean for you?
2: It means it's a really big legacy. I think everything in life is about legacy, just passing down thought, idea, as well as just philosophy. Me and my dad, we talk a lot about just typical, just father-son stuff, but as well as just like the overall issues and concerns that we have as black people. So to be there in the back seat, really getting to watch and soak up like the game and the wisdom is something you can't replace. Mm-hmm.
0: So, Vofi, what do you hope will come out of this festival, especially at a time like this? The Supreme Court just had a ruling come down about Haitians and temporary protected status, but it could also threaten the temporary protected status of people from other black and brown countries around the world. What's the importance of this festival at a time like this?
1: It's very important. It sends a clear message that irrespective of what we are faced with, we can endure. And no matter how long, how tedious, and what they bring to us, we still going to survive. And we empathize with the Haitian people, and we hope that one day, they will experience freedom. So we practice immigration law at Akana, and we help these people. And But immigration law has become very difficult because sometimes the law does not apply in the way that you think it was written.
0: Yeah.
1: So we look forward to continuing to work with the Haitian community and make sure that black people have their fair chance. America was founded on the basis of freedom and democracy. We don't think that will go away. It will just be slowed down, but it's not going away. Mm-hmm. So I say Haitian people to stick in there and stand tall and make sure that they too understand that they have a right to what the America 250 years of independence mean.
0: Yeah. Ian, how do you see the role of Africans in this 250th anniversary of America?
2: The way I see Africans in the 250th

0: and it will give you all directions. And amazingly, we have like about almost 50 VIP, including ambassadors, city officials, and elected officials are coming from all over to celebrate the launch of something that I hope will bring unification to the African people. I look forward to see us working together, because if we don't work together, what we hear is going to divide us even further. But I hope that your listening audience understand that the African people who are leading the founding of Africa Town and the expansion and development of Africa Town did not come to display any black person. We are here to unify our people. We are here as, I won't say we are one people, one cause, one destiny. What it hurt black America, hurt African immigrant, it hurt the Caribbean, it hurt every black person from anywhere in the world. This is the beginning of black unity. That's what I call it.
1: Well, it's very much needed, and I'm kind of glad that you addressed that, because there has been some tension, I think, and I think it's fair to call it that, between Africans and African Americans, and you're right. I mean, at the end of the day, we all black. Ain't nobody asking where you from.
0: Yeah, and it's always been we don't hear that within the Chinese Asian culture, or we don't hear that. But again, slavery impacted us severely. Mm-hmm. I mean, we should not take it for granted.
1: Mm-hmm.
0: But at the same time, I always say, the same snake that was biting you as slaves in America, it kept us as colonial slaves in our own land, taking our resources and not recognizing us as human.
1: Mm-hmm.
0: So, you know, we all suffer the same pain. We also, why should Africa have all of these resources? And colonialism split us into pieces,
1: yeah,
0: called nations in Africa,
1: mm-hmm,
0: who cannot work together. And in America, black people have been taught that Africans hate them.
1: Yeah.
0: But no, Africans don't hate black America. Africans don't hate black America. We are the same people.
1: Mm-hmm.
0: When I see you, I see you as my brother.
1: Mm-hmm.
0: I see you as somebody that I need to respect. You learn from me, I learn from you. The black culture is the epic culture of all civilization. Why shouldn't we enjoy that? Why shouldn't we make sure that the world know us as one people?
1: Yeah. I agree with that wholeheartedly, and we'll celebrate that on Sunday, June 28th, from 12 to 8 p.m., the 5900 to 6500 block of Woodland Avenue. It is the Africa Town Diasporas Festival and PHL 250 celebration. WURD will be there in the building, so we are looking forward to celebrating on Sunday from 12 to 8, from the 5900 to the 6500 block of Woodland Avenue in Africa Town. And again, you can go to acanaus.org to get more information on that. That's acanaus.org to get more information on that. I want to thank you both for joining us this morning on WURD.
0: Thank you for giving us audience. And the telephone number for Akana is 215-729-8225. 215-729-8225. We look forward to seeing black people coming together. And I'm excited. I'm really, really excited that once and for all, we can lead something like this and call it the unification of the black people. That is what the intention is. The intention is the unification of the black people, irrespective of where they come from.
1: Mm-hmm.
0: That's why we call it the Diaspora Festival. That is the reason why we call it the Diaspora Festival, irrespective of where you come from in the world. If you are black, this is

0: your homeland.
1: Mm-hmm. I love it, man. That is, of course, Vofi Jabate and his son Ian. I want to thank you both for joining us this morning on WURD.
2: Thank you.
1: All right, take care. So 215-634-8065. 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And you can get more information at acanaus.org or call 215-729-8225. That festival, of course, taking place on Woodland Avenue between the 5900 and 6500 blocks. It's going to be from 12 to 8 p.m., so it's an all-day festival down in Africatown.
3: Yeah, it sounds like it's going to be a good time. I look forward to checking it out. And, you know, I'm glad he talked about and mentioned, you know, that nonsense we always hear about between, you know, like American black people and Africans,
1: yeah,
3: you know, not getting along. Like, that's nonsense that we got to cut out, because, you know, like, slavery was a shared trauma.
1: Yeah.
3: You know, we often only think about it from the American side because that's where, you know, where we are. And so we think about the trauma that happened on this side, but it was trauma on the opposite side too. That was one of the interesting things that, you know, I realized when I was in Ghana and they were telling the story. You know, we don't often think about the African side of that, you know, that moment in time. But, you know, he described it as, you know, there was families who, you know, their son and husband went out, you know, for food that day and never came back.
1: That's right.
3: And they had no idea what happened to them.
1: That's right.
3: People just have family members who literally, from their point of view, disappeared.
1: Yeah. It's deep stuff.
3: Yeah.
1: It is absolutely deep stuff. So, and you know, one thing that we have to bear in mind is that it's in the interest of those who would want to hold us down for us to be divided.
3: Yeah.
1: You know what I mean? That's in their interest. It's not in our interest.
3: Oh, yeah.
1: It's not in our interest at all. That's in their interest. And so they foment that. They instigate that. They stoke that. Yeah. So that there could be this this acrimony between Africans and African Americans.
3: Oh, yeah. And I've always felt like there's an intentional effort.
1: Oh, yeah.
3: To keep African Americans from seeing Africa.
1: Mm.
3: Like, they do not want us to see what we can do on our own. Because just look at the way, you know, everything is framed around it. So, you know, like, anytime something about Africa is on TV, it's only like either like the countries that are in civil unrest,
1: yeah,
3: or they show like the villages,
1: people starving,
3: right, people starving. They don't show the parts of Africa that look like Manhattan,
1: yeah,
3: you know,
1: because no,
3: there are that. Right, they don't want you to see the skyscrapers and the huge hospitals, and I mean, there is a lot of development on the continent, you know, even just from a travel standpoint, the tickets to go anywhere in Africa are all like over $1,000. But when I was, you know, just looking online at different airline prices, you can get a ticket to go to like France for like $400.
1: Yeah.
3: But to go to Africa, it's like $1,500.
1: Yeah, you can't go.
3: That's intentional. That's intentional.
1: Yeah, we don't want y'all going. And, you know, I've been to Ghana. Of course, you've been to Ghana. Your sister lives in Ghana.
3: Yep.
1: And so, you know, we've seen Africa and seeing where we've come from and seeing what we've been through, because when you go to those slave castles and see, you know, the trauma that our people experience, it changes you forever, man. It changes you forever. And so I want to hear from you, man. You can give me a call, 215-634-8065. That, of course, the number you can call to get in on the conversation right here at WURD Radio, and let us know your comments on this morning's show, 215-634-8065. That, of course, is the number you can call to get in on the conversation right here at WURD. Rosalind Allen said, preach Solomon, teach Solomon, and that's the key to what? When we all come together, we all benefit together as a whole. They can't touch us. And that's the problem I have when it comes to wealth in black communities. I wasn't raised like this. Who raised you? Let my people go is up to us. So, Rosalind, thank you for that. Speaking of preaching and teaching, I'm going to be at Mount Tabor AME Church this weekend, and that is on 7th Street right off of Girard. That's my mother's home church. And I'll be preaching a word this weekend at Mount Tabor AME Church. I believe service starts sometime between 10:30 and 11. So that's at 961 North 7th Street, Mount Tabor AME Church, this weekend on Sunday. I'll be there preaching a word. 215-634-8065. That, of course, the number you can call to get in on the conversation right here at WURD Radio. And we are going to go to break. And on the other side of this break, we are going to continue the show with your calls right here on WURD.
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1: Between 1990 and 2005, Philadelphia was a mecca for music and culture. This is the story told by the people who lived it. This is Beats, Flows, and Neo Soul. 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Inner City was Power 99's Sunday night vibe from 9 p.m. until midnight. Many in the tri-state area discovered Kindred the Family Soul, Music, Belial, Jill, and others through Inner City. The guests didn't just display their amazing talents on air, they also showed their love for other Philly artists. Here's a clip from Inner City from March 18th, 2001.
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3: 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This is Jill Scott, and I'd like to send some

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0: 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And I want to welcome you back to Wake Up with Word. We're, of course, taking your calls at 215-634-8065. That is 215-634-8065. That, of course, the number you can call to get in. So we're talking about cookout songs. And what do y'all got? What do y'all got for the song that you play at the cookout? Give me a call. Let me know. 215-634-8065. That, of course, the number you can call to get in on the conversation right here at WURD Radio. And let us know your comments on this morning's show. So talking about all of that, of course, you got the festival happening in Africatown on Sunday. I'll be preaching a word at Mount Tabor AME on Sunday. That's at 961 North 7th Street. So come by and give a brother an amen. And, of course, also talking about what's happening here in Philadelphia and beyond, that temporary protected status case, Fahim, is tripping me out, man. You got 350,000 Haitians here on temporary protected status, and with this ruling, they can kick them all out.
1: Right, and I want to know how they plan on going about doing that.
0: Yeah.
1: Because that's going to be an interesting operation, in my opinion, trying to determine who's Haitian just by going up to what, risk random black folks on the street?
0: Mm. Like,
1: or what if you are Haitian, but you're born here?
0: That part.
1: Yeah.
0: That part. Like some Haitian Americans I know.
1: Right.
0: Right. And so it's going to be interesting to see how they do that. And then what effect does it have on the economy? Because, again, mm-hmm. these people have made lives here. They work here. They live here. They've raised families here. They're an integral part of the community. So, you know, what do you do when you wake up one day and all the Haitians are gone?
1: Right. Yeah.
0: You know, what happens then?
1: Right.
0: You know, just absolutely crazy stuff. Let's go to the phone lines and let's talk with Terry from Willingboro on line one. Go ahead, Terry.
2: Good morning, Solomon. Back in 2015, I was having a conversation with a friend of mine's son. And I told him then, the most important thing about this election is the Supreme Court.
0: Yep.
2: It's not about who's going to be president. It's the Supreme Court, because you got three seats coming up.
0: Yep.
2: And if you don't put the right person in, there's going to be consequences in the long term.
0: Yeah.
2: And it has happened.
0: Yeah.
2: I said that if Trump gets the three seats, we're going back to apartheid. Mm. And that's what it looks like. He didn't know what apartheid was. Mm. I said, look it up.
0: Mm.
2: And you could see it slowly going in that direction in America.
0: Mm. Yeah, it's not even slowly now. It's quickly.
2: Yeah,
0: you know, and as deep, you talked about apartheid, and they are letting in the children of apartheid.
2: Yeah, and I was getting ready to say that.
0: Yeah.
2: Look who's coming in.
0: That's right.
2: And look who cannot come in.
0: That's right.
2: Look at ICE. ICE is like the police in South Africa and during apartheid.
0: Mm.
2: You can see it. History always repeats itself.
0: Yeah, it does.
2: And we're seeing it right here in America, that you have a racist as president, and they're just moving right along.
0: Hmm. Deep stuff. Terry, I want to thank you for your call this morning on WURD Radio. Hakeem from South Philly is online, too. Go ahead, Hakeem.
3: Hey, Brother Solomon. Thank you for taking my call.
0: You're welcome.
3: Yeah, my favorite cookout song would be from Will's, from Jazzy Jeff and Fresh Prince. Brand New Funk.
0: Oh, that's a good one. Absolutely.
3: Yeah, that can kick off any cookout, barbecue, any occasion you're having.
0: Mm-hmm. Mm-hmm.
3: Yes, sir.
0: Love it, love it. Thank you, brother.
3: Yeah.
0: Appreciate you, and thank you for your call this morning on WURD Radio. Let's go to Gail from the Northeast. She's on line three. Go ahead, Gail.
4: Good morning, Simon and Fahim and family. I just want to say, I want you to hear me.
0: mm-hmm.
4: And my radio's up.
0: Okay.
4: But, yes, my songs, and they're kind of like tied. It's the Jill Scott version of, no, she hers is a different version, Family Reunion, but also Maze, Before I Let Go, because that gets everybody in the family up, and everybody's dancing, and enjoying the cookout.
0: Mm-hmm.
4: As far as what the woman said about the whole thing, the court system.
0: Yeah,
4: we look at this. I said that also because I was out there registering people, and to listen to people saying, "Oh, it's not going to affect me. I don't do stuff like that. I don't vote." And I said, "No, we're the target." And I said, "Now you have all these. I hate to say, but intellectuals that tell people." Don't vote for Hillary.
0: I know.
4: Now they're coming out saying they made a mistake.
0: Yeah, or they're saying they didn't say that. And I'm like, nah, you actually did. I remember one person in particular was like, oh, we can stand or lose an election. I was like, yo, what are you talking about?
4: Yep.
0: What do you mean?
4: Mm-hmm.
0: You know what I'm saying?
4: Yes. Have a blessed day and a good weekend.
0: Oh, my goodness. Yeah, thank you. I appreciate you call this weekend. On this morning on WURD radio. You know, I watched people do that, Faheem. I watched them do it. And now I'm watching people, and, you know, I'm taking notes because I'm watching y'all. I'm seeing people, you know, criticizing people who are in leadership, who are trying to do the best that they can. Oh, they not left-leaning enough. They not this and they not that. You know, and I'm watching y'all. And I'm like, since when do black people attack black people in leadership who are doing the best that they can? Now, they ain't going to do everything right. Everything ain't going to be, you know, hunky-dory. I remember when Cornel West and Tavis Smiley went around the country on a bus talking about we doing a poverty tour, talking about where's your poverty tour now? You know what I'm saying? Like, come on, man. Since when do black people attack other black people who are in leadership? Why are you doing that? Why are you doing that?
1: Sometimes, as a people, we pick some very interesting battles to fight. You know, it's like very short-term thinking, not, you know, bigger picture, not down the line. You know, I'll always go back to, you know, the latest presidential election with Kamala Harris. So many folks upset, not want to vote for Kamala because she's not saying what I want to hear about Israel. I get that's an important topic, and a lot of people feel a way about that. But the other candidate is trying to take your rights away.
0: That's right.
1: So
0: that's right. And trying to destroy Gaza.
1: Right.
0: So I mean, it's not. Did you think it was going to be better with him? No, it's worse. It's worse. Not only Gaza. Now they in Lebanon. Like, we're going to get Lebanon, too. You know what I'm saying? Like, you know, we just got to think beyond what we see on social media sometimes. And I think that. Is it's a problem because that becomes our source of information, and you're getting information from people who really don't know what they're talking about. That's why we take pains to have Malcolm Nance on the show. Someone who has spent his career and life living and working and studying in that region. That's why we have Nola Haynes on the show, who was in the Biden administration as part of the Justice Department and has, you know, one degree after another. You know, that's why we have Dr. Tim Golden on the show, who is a philosopher and a lawyer. That's why we have Lynn Washington on the show, who's not only a journalist, but a professor of journalism. That's why we do what we do, because we want you to hear from people who actually know what they're talking about and not people who just have an opinion based on nothing. You know, because when you get that, then you are moving in a way that is uninformed. And for a lack of knowledge, the Bible says, the people perish. And we're seeing it now. You moving based on stuff. You don't have no idea what you're talking about. And moving based on that is crazy stuff. It is crazy stuff. And we have to wake up. Sharif from West Philly is on line 4. Go ahead, Sharif.
5: Good morning, Solomon. Thanks for picking up my call.
0: You're welcome.
5: Solomon, I know we have this a serious matter, but I wanted to tell you that because of you, my daughter now is an Eagles fan.
0: There you go. That's what I'm talking about. See, I'm just trying to convert people, Sharif. I'm trying to help, brother. I know you're a Seattle fan, but I'm just trying to help.
5: She listens to WRD every morning.
0: Uh-huh.
5: She has so many things about Eagles. And then she came to me and she was like, Dad, when are you going to buy me my Eagles shirt? You know, I went to a rally house, Solomon. I just could not swipe my credit card. I was like, no, maybe I still got more time to convince her. Solomon, you took my daughter away from
0: me. I'm sorry, man. It's just from a football sense. She's yours in every other way.
5: I mean, I tried to convince her. I said, hey, we won the championship last year.
0: Right.
5: Do you know what she said to me?
0: What?
5: She was like, well, Eagles also won the other year.
0: That's right. That's
5: how
0: true.
5: How did you know that? And then she then hit me with a hard line. That I was born, I'm born in Philadelphia. I was like, oh, yeah.
0: That's right.
5: There we go.
0: That's right.
5: So I have no choice. I have to go to the Rally House and get her a shirt. I don't know which one to get her, whether it's Jalen Hurts, you know, or something else, but that's where we are right now.
0: There you go, man. Well, I'm proud of her, and I thank her for, you know, standing up for her city.
5: Oh, yeah. You know, maybe my boys will come along, so they haven't decided yet. So
0: okay.
5: She already decided.
0: Okay. Well, that's good thing.
5: It's a good thing.
0: Yeah.
5: But, Solomon, the reason why I call is because, you know, one of the countries in the world called Cabo Verde or Cape Verde, that's what it used to call. Mm-hmm. You know, people probably don't know the history of how that country was formed. But it used to be, that's where Portuguese started the slavery in West Africa.
0: What's the name of the country?
5: Cape Verde, but it's now called Cabo Verde.
0: Okay. Okay.
5: So
0: okay.
5: They're in the World Cup, right? So,
0: okay.
5: You know, this country was formed because that's where the transatlantic, that's where they usually stop.
0: Okay.
5: And then and then just go across the Atlantic Ocean.
0: Yes.
5: So it was really a place where they do, slavery of selling our own people.
0: Mm.
5: Okay, capture them in West Africa. And that place that later become Cabo Verde, that's where Portuguese settlers, they capture them from the mainland. They transfer them to the Atlantic. That is their stop point before they continue their journey across the Americas. Okay.
0: Wow.
5: That's how that country, was formed. So they literally gained their independence, I think, in 1976.
0: Mm-hmm.
5: So the point I wanted to make here, the connection between Africans and African-Americans, okay, that division, first of all, it divided us in Africa.
0: Yeah.
5: Okay, and they see the same thing now. They're doing the same thing. They divide, Africans, Americans, you guys are this, Africans are that. And I'm so glad that they are bringing us together.
0: Yeah.
5: And I always tell people that my mentor, one of my mentors, is an African-American guy who is a chemist. Mm-hmm. Okay, we talk all the time. Every single time I call him, talk about families. You know, I've invited him to come visit. So that connection is there.
0: Yeah.
5: Talks about the way how also we were enslaved. And even up to now, we're still being enslaved, Solomon. They're taking our resources.
0: Yep.
5: Mm. They're going there, taking out our leaders. Mm. You know, this is what has been going on. Now, talking about the election here, how many times you have said this election is very important. Yep. You have to vote.
0: Mm-hmm.
5: Okay? Go out there and vote. No matter what election, vote. Because these are the things that can happen.
0: Mm.
5: And we all see what Trump... By the way, how many black people are working in the White House? Because, Solomon, I see you sometimes.
0: That's
5: you go
0: right.
5: on CNN and all these people. I can see your face. I was like, man, Solomon looks mad.
0: Mm-hmm.
5: But he's controlling himself.
0: Mm-hmm.
5: You have the same black people standing there defending this man.
0: Yep.
5: And you have Tim Scott that came to this radio show defending him. What is he saying now, Solomon? Thanks for picking up my call.
0: Thank you for your call this morning on WURD Radio. Yeah, that's absolutely deep stuff. And he is absolutely right, man. We got to work together, and recognize that you have people who want us divided. Because if we're divided, we're weaker, right? You can divide people and conquer. A house divided against itself cannot stand. And so we need to be able to stand. But in order for us to do that, we have to unite. So tell you what we're going to do. We're going to go to break on the other side. We're going to continue the show with What's Trending. And then it's right back to your calls. I'm Solomon Jones. This is WURD Radio.

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1: You have the power to do more than you can ever begin to imagine. Don't underestimate yourself. You don't know enough about yourself to become a cynic. And so you've got to challenge yourself to access that power that you have within you. You're more than a conqueror.
0: Words of empowerment from motivational speaker Les Brown on WURD.
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2: The WNBA just punished Alyssa Thomas for putting her fist on Caitlin Clark's throat during Wednesday night's game. The league dropped the news saying it reviewed footage from the Indiana Fever versus Phoenix Mercury matchup and determined Thomas deserved a flagrant foul 2 penalty and 1-game suspension for recklessly making contact with her fist to Clark's throat area. The moment was deemed to be a non-basketball act.
3: Two of Jeffrey Epstein's alleged victims believe he had help pulling off his horrific sex trafficking ring and are pointing fingers at former Victoria's Secret CEO Les Wexner, TMZ has learned. In new court documents obtained by TMZ, two Jane Does are suing Wexner for allegedly enabling Epstein crimes by giving him resources, access to his mansion, and appearance of legitimacy. The docs also state Wexner gave Epstein the private plane he used to fly his victims.
2: And June is traditionally a month of renewal and expansion for BET. With the return of Comic View already announced, the network is adding another name to its newly crafted board of advisors. Paramount announced that Kiki Palmer would be the latest member of the board of advisors. The advisory board features a who's who of black entertainers and executives, ranging from LL Cool J to Queen Latifah, former NFL player and current NFL executive Troy Vincent, Paramount's chair of TV media George Cheeks, and network founder Bob Johnson. And that's what's trending right here on WURD Radio. So BET got a board of advisors. Is that going to make the program better?
3: Right.
2: That's saying.
3: That's what I'm asking. Because the only thing is, and this is why it's important to kind of hold on to our own thing when we make it, because at the end of the day, like, you have this, you know, pretty decent board of advisors and you're going to have all these great creative ideas.
2: Right.
3: But you're still depending on Viacom to give you that budget money.
2: Yeah. And, you know, I just want to see some good stuff on there. A lot of times, man, I'll, you know, go past their programming to, to see something that's actually some quality programming. And you know, sometimes black folk on and sometimes not.
3: Yeah.
2: I just want to see something good.
3: Yeah. I mean,
2: you know,
3: I just wonder how much of that is, you know, within their control. Because, you know, a lot of people point out the differences in MTV and VH1 and BET. And like, oh, MTV, like, their award show looks like this. Their programs look like this.
2: Right.
3: BETs are cheap and blah, blah, blah. I'm like, well, it's the same company.
2: Yeah.
3: So it's just a matter of where their money is invested.
2: Yeah.
3: And,
2: yeah.
3: And that's why I always say, like, you know, when we come up with these, you know, black businesses and black corporations and things of that sort, when that, you know, big check comes from the other side,
2: yeah,
3: it's like, hey, this is a great idea.
2: Yeah.
3: Why don't you let us take it from here?
2: I know.
3: That's the, you got to be disciplined enough to turn down that check and be like, you know what? I'm going to grow this on my own. I don't need you. Thank you.
2: Yeah. Yeah, you do. And so, you know, we'll see what happens with BT. You know, I want to see them do well. I really do. And I want to see great programming. And, you know, y'all want some materials. You know, I got about 8 novels, man.
3: There you go.
2: You know what I mean? 2 short story collections.
3: Right.
2: I'm just saying.
3: Right. Make like 2 of them a movie. Make,
2: you know?
3: Make 1 of them a long, you know, series.
2: There you go. You know, we can all win.
3: Yep.
2: How about that?
3: Yep.
2: 215-634-8065. Of course, the number you can call to get in. And Jeffrey Epstein. Now, who really ever believed that he was doing all of this on his own? Right. That nobody else was involved in it? That it was just him all by himself? You know, nobody believed that. We knew it was other people involved. And, you know, I'm waiting for, you know, other names to come out. Specific names to come out. But now they're naming this dude from Victoria's Secret. Of course he probably was involved in it.
3: Yeah.
2: But, you know, that's an allegation, unproven, and everybody's innocent until they're proven guilty. But if not him, somebody was involved in it, and probably somebody's, and a lot of somebody's involved in it. It wasn't just him.
3: Oh, yeah. Absolutely not. You know, that's like most trafficking rings, it's always a collective of people.
2: Yeah.
3: One person, it's not possible for one person to organize all of that on their own.
2: Right, exactly. And so, you know, we'll be waiting to see how this whole lawsuit thing turns out with them. But you know, the Epstein thing, man, it's so interesting because the people who were demanding to see the Epstein files were Donald Trump's supporters. They, you know, were very anxious to see the Epstein files because they believed all of this stuff that was on social media about, oh, it's a Democratic sex trafficking ring and it's all these Democrats. And when it turned out that his name was in there more than everybody else's, suddenly we got all these distractions. Yeah. Suddenly they couldn't put out the files. Suddenly they, you know, they passed a whole law to say that they were supposed to have a file months ago, and we still don't.
3: Yeah, and they clearly weren't aware of that ahead of time. When Trump was banging his fist like, yeah, release the files, get the files. Well, they went and got the files, read them, and came back and was like, bruh, you know you in these? Like, a lot.
2: Thousands right. of times. Like, you know, amazing stuff. And, you know, I really do wonder and have been wondering about whether all of the crazy stuff we saw was meant to just distract us from these Epstein files. Because remember, you know, a few months back, Epstein file, that was the biggest thing going. That was the big news. You know what I mean? We want to see the Epstein file. Then all of a sudden it was a war. Mm. We want to see the Epstein files. Then all of a sudden it was something else. We want to see the Epstein file. Then all of a sudden it was something else. Like, it was one distraction after another, man, when people wanted to see the Epstein file. And now you don't really talk about it that much. Now it's the war. You know what I mean? We got to figure. I don't care if people got to die. That's a deep thing, man. When somebody is in a position of power and they will allow other people to die in order to protect themselves, that's a deep thing.
3: Yeah, and that's another reason why I feel like they are, you know, pulling all the stops when it comes to the next election, because not only do they want all their agenda stuff to pass, but I believe Trump is scared to death to leave that office because he knows what's waiting for him.
2: Deep stuff, man. I want to know what y'all think. 215-634-8065 is the number you can call to get in now. The WNBA punished Alyssa Thomas for putting her fist on Caitlin Clark's throat. How do you put your fist on somebody's throat? Like, what?
3: But she was on the ground. Uh-huh. I guess, like, they both maybe, like, fell to the ground, something like that. And when she got up, she kind of, you know. Yeah, you know, gave
2: her put a fist on her throat pushed herself up that way?
3: You know? Hey, you know, listen, it's basketball. This is the basketball I grew up on. You know, let's go back to Detroit Pistons.
2: Is it basketball or MMA? which one is it? Edward, you know, put your fist on somebody's throat, push yourself up like that. Is that a flagrant foul?
1: Absolutely. They got the female Draymond Green up in there, and I'm looking at the highlights right now. Mm-hmm. I'm looking like that was like an execution right there.
2: Oh, wow.
1: Crazy. Yeah. But, I mean, the WNBA, one thing I will say is I'm in tune with the WNBA, and I'm at least happy that, you know, aside from what's going on, that, you know, they're getting their recognition.
2: Now, them women ain't playing.
3: No,
2: they dead serious. Those are grown women.
1: They hooping.
2: You know what I mean? They are not playing at all. And it's a physical game in the WNBA. And it's something, you know, you got to get used to that.
3: Yeah, but you're just supposed to, you know, okay, you got one on me.
2: Yeah.
3: You know, next quarter I might, you know, little elbow to you. You know, that's how you're supposed to play it, you know? Little chippiness.
2: Pushing yourself up by your fist on somebody's throat, man. Well, I imagine that's very painful.
3: I don't even really think it's so much the act of what she did versus who she did it to.
2: Absolutely.
3: That's like the, you know, that's the WNBA Patrick Mahomes right there. You can't touch her. You can't touch her.
2: You better not. And Tom Brady.
3: Right.
2: More Tom Brady.
3: Yeah, exactly.
2: Yeah. So, that's deep stuff, man. Yeah. I'm going to have to watch a little bit more WNBA. You know, I like it when they get to the playoffs and the championship. I'll tune in then. Love Dawn Staley in college women's basketball. Always watch when she gets to the championship. Got to watch a little bit more WNBA. You know what I'm saying?
3: Sure. For sure.
2: Yeah.
3: Well, you know, we still got the Philly team coming. Still with no name. They still haven't figured out a name.
2: You got to call them the Philly Johns.
3: There you go.
2: You know what I mean? You got to call them the Philly Johns.
1: Yes. That's tough.
2: Yeah, that's all. I mean, it is what it is. Unless we think that Jones has played out to the point where, like, come on, stop. Is it played out to that point?
3: It'll be so. Only thing, if the team is named that, it'll become such a commercialized word. You know,
2: it's already commercialized.
3: You'll have all the, you know, sports analysts, the Philadelphia Joints. You know, like, it just
2: trying to be cool.
3: Yeah, it'll take all the coolness out of it.
2: Yeah. Well, other folks have named a lot of businesses John, right?
3: Yeah,
2: so
3: that's true.
2: There was a pizza shop up in Manayunk. It was on Main Street. And it was like this trendy pizza shop where you had to order the pizza days in advance, like it was all that. And it was called Pizza John.
3: Okay.
2: Yeah. So, you know.
3: Well, you know, I just had a name come to mind. Well, I have to make sure there's not already a team with the name, but like, so famous roads in Philadelphia. You got Lincoln Drive, Kelly Drive. So Philadelphia Drive? That work? The drive?
2: For the team?
3: Yeah.
2: Is they driving to the basket? They driving to the hoop?
3: Yeah, right. And then drive for driving to the basket? Yeah.
2: And crazy drivers?
3: Right.
2: What you think, Edward? Does it work?
1: I like that Philly joint that you came up with, man. That's cold.
2: Got called the Philadelphia joints,
1: but what demographic is going to run that name to the ground?
2: Yeah, I know.
1: You already know.
2: Yeah, they are, and that'll be the problem with it. And that raises your point, Fahim. It'll become so commercialized. It's like, you know, we're gonna have to stop saying it.
3: Mm-hmm.
2: You know what I mean? So I don't know. I want to know what y'all think. We'll talk about it on Monday, because that is it for today's show. Make sure you check me out on Sunday. I will be at Mount Tabor AME Church bringing a word. That's 961 North 7th Street. Service starts between 10:30 and 11. And, of course, the Africatown Festival happening on Woodland Avenue from 12 to 8 on Sunday. WURD is going to be there, so make sure you check that out as well. I want to thank everybody for tuning in on today's show. And I want to thank all of our guests who joined us today, including Philadelphia District Attorney Larry Krasner, Aaron Moselle of Plan Philly, Nate Fowle, and Joe Urardi from the Philadelphia Inquirer, Vofi Jabate and his son Ian Jabate from Akana and Africatown, where a community festival is hitting the streets on Sunday from 12 to 8. Make sure you are there. Word will be there. You should be too. I want to thank all our callers and listeners. We could not do it without you. I want to thank Akbar Hassan, who joined us as well. And I want to thank our intern, Edward Jenkins, and our producer, Fahim Ghori, and everybody here at WURD Radio. 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EcoWord Magazine is coming up next. 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
5: It's your girl, Tiffany Bacon. I am the creative and production director at WURD Radio. I'm also a costume designer and an actor. I think I am best known for radio. I've been doing it 35 years. I was very chatty and on my mom's nerves a little bit, I think. So she got tired of me constantly asking questions. So she bought me a little tape recorder. I would walk around the house talking into a tape recorder, just singing songs or making up stories or whatever. I was just constantly talking into this microphone. And that's how it started. Fast forward to the mid-90s, I just had this sense that there is something amazing, something magical happening in the city. But at the time I was at Power 99, I was like, I need to get this on air. So I wrote a proposal, being all professional. Immediately came back, no. I was like, broke my heart. A friend of mine said, do a demo tape of what the show would sound like. So I said, okay, I want this eclectic show with like hip hop that we're not playing on air anymore. Hip hop with a vibe. This is what it would sound like.
6: Inner city.
7: And right now, I'm the blues in your left thigh.
5: I met Lady Danko, who became my first producer. We put a demo tape together that was 1 hour, and I submitted it to Helen Little, and she loved it. So she said, we will make some space now that we have this new morning show. There's space now on Sunday nights. I thought they were going to give me an hour. They gave me three. The show was called Inner City, and in a very kismet moment, it debuted on my birthday. I kept going to the clubs and the outlets that I was going to before to find talent, and I was in there in the cut, like, this person on the open mic's amazing. I want to book them for the show. Lady Danko knew every poet in Philly, so she was like, oh, I'll bring the poets in. And we just went across the city finding people. This dusty CD, it says, Tiff, please listen. And that's how I often received new artists. This was an either early EP or demo from Who Became John Legend, and they handed this to me to play on air with the listening audience. Folks seemed to really enjoy discovering new talent, and to find out they were all in Philly or from Philly was like next level. The show became a pipeline. Eventually, Power started putting these artists into regular rotation, and that was the big part. You weren't just hearing Jill or Kindred or Music or Bilal or any of those folks only on Sunday. Now you were hearing it all throughout the week. Art saves lives, and if I have a platform, I will share it.
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13: A lot of times I reach my hand out to younger people in the gay community that just didn't have nobody to help them out, and they were down and out.
14: Did you know that the roots of the Pride movement lie in a historic riot? In the early morning of June 28, 1969, the Stonewall Inn, a renowned gay bar in New York City, was raided by the police. This incident sparked a series of events that led to the emergence of key figures in the LGBTQ Pride movement, one of whom was the remarkable Marsha P. Johnson. Marsha P. Johnson was born on August 24, 1945 in Elizabeth, New Jersey, She was an extraordinary activist, performer, and self-identified drag queen. The P in her name stood for Pay It No Mind, a motto that reflected her advocacy for living authentically. As a founding member of the Street Transvestite Action Revolutionaries, aka STAR, Marsha worked to provide shelter for transgender youth who faced rejection from their families. She and fellow activist Sylvia Rivera fought for safe housing for these vulnerable individuals. Aside from her activism within the LGBTQ movement, Marsha was also a prolific performer. She was a member of the drag group Hot Peaches and even became the subject of art pieces by Andy Warhol. Tragically, Marsha's life was cut short in 1992, and her death remains a subject of concern and ongoing investigation. However, her legacy lives on as a symbol of resilience, authenticity, and the ongoing struggle for LGBTQIA rights. This Pride Month vignette was brought to you by Comcast.

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0: Yep, yep, to the yep, yep. You already know what time it is, man. 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Make sure you tell a friend to tell a friend to click the link in the bio to take you directly where you need to be to make sure you get here for this amazing conversation we're about to have. I want to jump right into our conversation because we're already 5 minutes past the top of the hour, and I want to make sure we get all of this in because this is something that's really important, right? We just celebrated Juneteenth weekend. We just celebrated, you know, coming to the diaspora, what it means to be a part of the American 250 as a Black American, all that good stuff. But at the same time, we want to make sure we keep in our history. We're preserving our history. We're telling our stories and we're keeping our legacies true to our people and our ancestors. And I got the one and only attorney and Word Radio host Michael Core on the line with us to talk about what's going on in the city of Philadelphia. Currently, we are being sued by the federal government because we want to preserve history, rightfully so, in the president's house, the first ever president's house, right here in the birthplace of democracy here in the city of Philadelphia. Michael, good morning. Welcome to WRD. Thank you for joining me here on Eco Word. People already know who you are, but you already know. I need you to go ahead and do your thing. They know exactly who they're listening to.
1: First of all, POC, thank you for having me. I love your show. It's important Black people put the word out about the whole green movement because too many Black folks don't take that seriously. You're the only African-American male, female, other who focus on that. And I think Black folks need to listen. So thank you for that. The environment is our home. It's Mother Earth, and we need to appreciate that. Having said that, as POC mentioned, I'm Michael Cord, a.k.a. Michael X, a.k.a. the angriest man in America. If you don't know, ask POC or ask anybody else. So, having said that, here we go. It's a long, convoluted story, but over my right shoulder, you see an image of Malcolm X. And Malcolm said a lot of profound stuff, nothing more profound than, quote, make it plain. Mm-hmm. So don't come here talking like some highfalutin Ivy League lawyer. Just make it plain. And here's how it goes. The case started in the federal district court. In fact, it was a Republican-appointed judge, Judge Cynthia Roop, who gave us a tremendous victory. The city of Philadelphia filed a preliminary injunction basically telling Trump to put the stuff back. We, meaning ATTAC, A-T-A-C, Avenging the Ancestors Coalition, ATTAC, we joined in that and expanded the argument. And on President's Day, February 16, 2026, we won. Backtracking a little bit, it all stemmed from what happened on January 22, 2026 at 2:54 p.m. when Trump sent thugs from D.C. to basically rip out the blood, sweat, and tears of the site at Sixth and Market. And for those who don't know, I guess you've been in a cave for the last 15, 20 years, but at Sixth and Market is the president's house, also known as a slave memorial. And that's the site where George Washington held 9 Black men, women, and children from 1790 to 1797. And by the way, that site at Sixth and Market is America's first White House. So ATTAC fought a good fight for 8 years. We won the battle in 2010. We got the first POC. When I say first, I mean the first slavery memorial of its kind on federal property in the history of the United States of America. Everything was great beginning December 15, 2010. On that historic date, December 15, 2010, everything was great until it wasn't. And it wasn't 15 years later when the guy in the White House decided he was going to rip the heart, soul, blood, sweat, and tears out of the site. And he pretty much did that. We went to We won in federal district court. POC, what you're talking about is last week, the day before Juneteenth, on the eve of Juneteenth, the Third Circuit Court of Appeals. And so folks understand what I'm saying. On the federal level, you have the lowest level district court. And then you go to the Circuit Court of Appeal, and then the final one is U.S. Supreme Court.

0: That's option B. Option C, we can go straight up to the U.S. Supreme Court and ask them to consider it. C. And finally, option D is we, in attack, can file our own new separate lawsuit with issues a bit different from the cities. So there's four options available. We won round one. We're kind of sort of winning and losing round two.
1: And I was going to ask you that, Michael, because, you know, when you think about having the conversation about them reversing the decision, you know, that goes back into, you know, everything that we've experienced right now in 2026, from when it comes to voters' rights, voter registration. Like, there's so many things that they're reversing when it comes down to Black American experiences, right? And that goes back to the conversation I wanted to ask you too, right? Because when you break it down and you talk about what happened on a lower level, more of like a state level or a district level, of course, you know, we may win that because that is a local court, that's a local situation, so they're going to do what's best for their district or their circuit, right? But then when they raise the bar and it has to be reviewed to their technical bosses, you know what I mean, they can fold at any time, and we continuously see them folding, right? And technically these are elected officials too. The judges are elected officials as well, so that's why we got to get out on these odd years and make sure we vote as well. But I wanted to just ask you, because how do we as Black Americans continue to fight when we see ourselves being reversed every day? Everything we have ever fought for, you know, from civil rights down to the Jim Crow era, everything we wanted to be reversed at their time is now being reversed right here in our faces, you know. So just for you to continue to fight and give us those four options, when you even named the third one as far as the Supreme Court, I laughed, I chuckled, because it's like, really? You know, exactly. Really? And then when you think about the fourth option, you know, going against, not going against the city, but splitting the odds, where the city has their own lawsuit and then the people have their own lawsuit. Again, that's the separation of power, right? Again, that's not, of course, we don't want too much uniformity, but we do want unity at the end of the day. So how do we even, as a city of Philadelphia, fight this one together, in your opinion? Because that's what our administration is pushing, United Philly, One Philly.
0: Great question. First of all, big shout out to Madam Mayor Sherelle Parker and the City Law Department. They were the first to jump in and legally resist this when they filed their lawsuit a few hours after the attack by the Trump administration in January 22. So big shout out to them. They also had to be much more focused in their argument. Their argument, without getting too nerdy, was something called the 1946 Administrative Procedures Act. And basically what that law says is this: if the federal government and the city government together supervise or manage or operate, so you've got the federal government, you've got the city government managing together, supervising together, operating together a site, that law from 1946 says both have to reach out to each other before either one does anything. So the federal government can't do something without notifying the city first. Yep. Discussing it. The city can't do something without notifying. But when the federal government did it on January 22, they didn't tell anybody. So that was a violation. I get why the city focused on that. But when we came in and attacked, our legal team, headed by Professor Kara McClellan of University of Penn Law School, along with the NAACP Legal Defense Fund, we took that city argument, a great argument, but expanded it. We cited the Fifth Amendment. And now we get into due process. Now we get into the 14th Amendment applicable to the states. And this is the key part. Now we get a chance to go beyond the technical Administrative Procedures Act and go into race, go into racism, and go into slavery. And in the briefs we filed, go into that. So here's the thing. You asked essentially, POC, so why do we continue to fight? Here's the answer. Attack, when we were founded nearly a quarter century ago, 24 years ago in 2002, we took a page from the book of the civil rights activists from the 50s and 60s. Here's what they did, which is ingenious, and we're doing it. They sent activists into the streets to raise hell. Mm-hmm. And attorneys into the courtrooms to raise issues. So if you don't win in the court of law, you win in the court of public opinion, and that's why we're rumbling, winning. Final thing, POC, is that we either fight or die. We can get so frustrated about how things are going back that we give up. No, we never give up. That our enslaved ancestors give up, they had a bigger battle. That our sharecropping ancestors, they had a bigger battle. That our convict lease ancestors, they had a bigger battle. Our Jim Crow. So how dare we get tired when they got us to 90% up to the mountain? We just

0: got 10% left, and we stand on their shoulders. We can't give up.
1: Yeah, and it's not that I don't agree with you. I just think that, you know, we're in a space where we are trying to redo what they already did, and mm-hmm. it seems to be a little bit harder because we have so many odds against us, because now they already seen what we can accomplish when we mm-hmm. come together. So they're trying to make sure that they keep that division going. They kind of make sure they continue, you know, the scrutiny between what it means to be light skin, what it means to be dark skin, you know, what it means to be thin hair, what it means to be kinky hair. Mm-hmm. So I think even the conversation around what it means to be Black in America is still very prevalent, because we are still fighting ourselves. You know what I mean? Like, even understand why this history is so important, because the fact that we have like Philadelphians saying like, yo, let them have it, who cares, we know who we are, then you have Philadelphians like me and you who are like, no, this is what we need to be on the front lines for, this is what we need to make sure that we're keeping, you know, as far as like when we see gentrification happening in our city right now, right, going back to the environmental conversation, we see gentrification happening every day in our city, we see displacement happening every day in our city from long-term Philadelphians who no longer feel like this city is for them, right, who no longer feel like you know, these blocks are even their blocks anymore. And then we go down and we talk about the first 9 Black Americans, right? Or the first African Americans who came from slavery, right? Who worked in the president's house, who helped build this joint, right? Who helped build, you know, this birthplace of democracy. And now we're trying to erase that. I think that even that conversation to me is very like, you know, eye opening that we even have to have the back and forth between us as Black folks of why we need to continue to do this. But I wanted to ask you just about preserving history, right? Because when we think about our environment and the things that are happening in Philadelphia, like we're losing our churches, right? We're losing our schools, right? Paul Robeson, one of the first Black African Americans who made sure that he did what he needed to do here in the city of Philadelphia for Black people to shine. We're losing these things. So why do you think preserving history at this time, Michael, is extremely important?
0: You said, POC, at this time, why is it extremely important? Here's why. It's always important, but at this time, especially important. Here's why. We're on the eve of the birth of the 250th anniversary of this country. Yeah. July 4, 2026 will be exactly 250 years. So there's going to be Americans who are going to talk about how proud they are, how patriotic they are, how much they love this country. And here's what I say. In order for you to truly love something, you have to know it. You might think you love your husband or your wife or your significant other because they bring you flowers every morning. But what you didn't know is that they're a serial killer at night. So you got to know the good, the bad, and the ugly. So on the eve of the 250th anniversary of the birth of this country, let's talk about the good. If you want to celebrate America because the founding fathers took up arms against Britain to fight tyranny, talk about that. That's a good story. But you got to include the bad, the mistreatment of women as second-class citizens. And you certainly got to include the ugly. The ugly is the genocide of our red brothers and sisters and the enslavement of our Black ancestors. So, yeah, you can claim to love this country on the eve of the 250th anniversary, but you got to know the good, the bad, and the ugly. And the second part of that answer, POC, is this. To the extent that people say America is a great country or a prosperous country, slavery in this country existed from 1619 to 1865. That's 246 years. Imagine, if you will, that you had a company. And for 246 years, you didn't have to pay your employees a dime.
1: Yeah.
0: Today, you would have a great company. America is that company. That's why Black folks must fight to make sure the truth, the whole truth, and nothing but the truth is told about this site and other historical sites. In addition, we can't give up because we paid for it. Mm-hmm. We pay city tax dollars, state tax dollars, and federal dollars. So it's not for me, when we talk about sites like this, either or. It's both and. We get what we paid for, and we create our own Black thing.
1: And let me ask you this tough question, and I thank you again, Michael, for joining us, right? And I wanted to ask you this question because life is changing, you know, right now we're like, it's in a space of innovation, especially with AI and technology. Everyone wants to see things innovate, right? And I wanted to ask, like, how do we balance historical institutions with public perception of how people want things to change? Right. And I know that could be, you know, a very quirky question, but I would love to just get your opinion because you're into, you know, historic institutions, but then you're also in public spaces at the same time. And I feel like this next generation doesn't necessarily have the same ideologies that we have about what it means to preserve history. Because in their opinion, we can digitize these things. We can put these things in a cloud. We can put these things in, you know, a net and whatever it may be, and we can still preserve history that way versus having the tangible aspect of going into a historical institution. I just want to know your opinion on that.
0: You can digitize your grandmother's Bible, but don't you want to touch it? You can digitize your grandfather's photograph from the arcade in the 1950s and pick it up and look at it, and you can digitize it. For me, it's always been this. It's never a question about either or, it's both and. You can take a picture of the Washington Monument and digitize it. Does that mean you get rid of it? You can take a picture of
1: you see what he did with the water. He kind of sorted.
0: Absolutely. You see what's going on with the Washington Monument, the U.S. Capitol, the White House. So it confuses me that people think it's an either or proposition. You would never think about the Liberty Bell, for example, just digitize it and get rid of it. No. Why not do both? Those are part of it. So you want to make sure that you not only are up to date and modernize things by digitizing, but does that mean at the same time you throw away the original? That's mind-boggling to me. So to in direct response to your question, how do we balance historical institutions with public perception? We bring them together. We do what we're doing now at Six and Market, and we from the very beginning had a plan to digitize them very quickly. One of the arguments that the federal government used to oppose the city's position and the tax position is that you don't need those things right there.
1: Yeah.
0: You can move it somewhere else.
1: Exactly.
0: So the fact that there are black people who are co-signing that argument, we say it's that physical thing and that physical thing right there, because that physical thing existed and black people lived right there at Sixth Market, not in the damn cloud. It So to the extent that black people, and I'm not blaming them, it's out of ignorance. Ignorance is not stupidity, it's just not knowing. So say, why not just digitize it? You just fell right into Trump's trap, because that's his argument in court. You don't need that stuff there. You can put it in the cloud or somewhere else. It doesn't make any sense for Trump to say it, and makes less sense for black people to say it.
1: Yeah. And that's why I wanted to ask you that opinion, because I feel like that conversation is out there, Michael. You know what I mean? Just as far, again, just the back and forth.
0: I'm so glad, POC, that you have your finger on the pulse of our folks in the community.
1: Yeah.
0: Community, it's trash out there. Not busy, but information. These were the same people saying, I'm voting for Trump because he gave me a COVID check. They actually believe that. Trump is a game recognized game. Yeah. Stupidity recognized stupidity. When he first said he was going to put his name on those COVID checks, I'm like, why would he do that? He realized that by putting his name on those COVID checks, people would think it came from
1: him.
0: Nancy Pelosi. That came from. But my point is, in the same way that black people thought that he gave them COVID checks, many black people are thinking, yeah, just digitize it and put it somewhere else. But here's the problem. The fault is not that black people think that. The fault is on people like me and my age and my generation who didn't give it to the hood. When I was growing up, our parents and grandparents gave it to us. They fed it to us. My generation is not feeding it to the youth. So the fact that they don't know is not their fault. It's our fault.
1: I appreciate the accountability, right? And I also take on that too as well, because even when it comes down to doing our part as journalists and, you know, broadcasters, we have to continue these conversations too. We can't just always get excited about the entertainment and what's happening right now in the news. We also have to go back and reference it, right? Like, why is history repeating itself? Why do we need to have the conversations of what Fannie Lou Hamer did and then now what we're doing right now at this time? So completely understand. And I thank you so much for making time for us here at EcoWord this morning. How can people get involved? How can people stay locked to this movement and everything so it doesn't just go away? It doesn't just go away on Juneteenth weekend, because I feel like that was strategic within itself as well.
0: Very good question. First, I want to say, POC, I've always respected you no more since the last 10 seconds when you said Fannie Lou Hamer. Many people that just drop that name casually. Just Google it. You talk about a modern day warrior in the 60s, yes. 70s. That black, uneducated, basically illiterate black woman flipped the Democratic Party on his head.
1: Yes.
0: Kramer. You got me all distracted now. Folks, contact us and get all the information you need one of three ways. One, go to our website, avengingtheancestors.com. 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And join us on July 4, 1 p.m. at 6 in Market. July 4, 6 in Market for our 24th annual Black Independence Day.
1: I love that. Thank you so much, Michael. I appreciate you. I look forward to staying connected. And how can I hear you this Sunday, right?
0: Every Saturday from
1: Saturday, I'm sorry.
0: It started out on Sunday, so you're a student. Okay. On Sundays. So now it's every Saturday from 1 to 3 p.m. And Pierce, I meant what I said about you and what you do for the community and thank how you have your pulse on the community. No disrespect to myself and other hosts, but you seem to be right there and able to report in real time what's going on and what they're thinking, good or bad, but what they're thinking.
1: Thank you. I appreciate you. I hope you have a great weekend. I look forward to seeing you on July 4th, too. Make sure y'all be there. You already know what time it is. It's your girl, POC. We about to go to a quick commercial break. Right after this quick commercial break, we got some more EcoWare. Stay locked.
2: 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Between 1990 and 2005, Philadelphia was a mecca for music and culture. This is the story told by the people who lived it. 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
3: So my name is J. Michael Harrison. I am a host and producer at WRTI 90.1 FM in Philadelphia. We were blessed to see so many talents emerge on the Philadelphia scene. You saw elements of jazz, elements of hip-hop culture, organizations like the Black Rock Coalition, you know, again, the spoken word scene, you started to see, I think, more activity of them establishing a level of curiosity and sharing. So for me, you know, I think one of the best examples right here in Philadelphia is what you saw out of the Roots. You know, what the Roots represent, Ted, back then and now, you know, what they were doing as a band, you know, as an instrumentalist, you know, teaming with MCs. That was, you know, to a certain extent unique. I mean, you know, hip hop culture started to really gain traction. But to get to that level of what the Roots were bringing to the forefront, that was special.
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1: Yep. 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We back live, 96.1 FM, WURD, 900 AM. Make sure you click the link in the bio to take you directly where you need to be. I'm excited to be on your airways this morning, man, because today is a beautiful Friday. Can you believe this is actually the last Friday of June? This is the last Friday of the sixth month of the year. We're really rolling right now. And next Friday, we'll actually be kicking off July 3rd, which will actually be rolling into the 4th of July celebration, which is the 250. So definitely stay locked. I got an amazing show lined up for that July 3rd section. But I also just want to, you know, thank everybody who's been tuning in thus far. 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We won't spam your inbox. We just talking exclusive recaps, interviews, and also some exclusive gear that we want you to rock around this you know, this the city this summer, so you can support Word and the swag that we got going on over here. But I'm excited to be speaking to our next guest. They have some amazing things going on in the city of Philadelphia. We have a new task force that many may not know about, and I want to make sure you do know about it, right? When it comes down to the Food Nutrition Security Task Force, we have two people that's going to talk a little bit about that, but we're also going to talk about the Share Food Program with our two special guests. And we got Eli, who's the co-founder of the Community Grocer, coming on, and Jess, who is the communications officer for the Share Food Program here in the city of Philadelphia. Jess, I'm going to kick it off with you ladies first. Please introduce yourself and let the people know exactly who they're listening to.
7: Good morning. Thank you so much for having me here today. So my name is Jess Bautista. I am the Chief Communications Officer at Share Food Program. We are one of the region's leading food banks. We are able to serve our communities through more than 300 pantries, fridges, community-based organizations, and farms.
1: I love that, Jess. And Eli, talk to me. Introduce yourself a little bit. Let people know exactly who you're listening to.
8: Amazing. Thanks for having me. I'm Eli Moraru. I'm the co-founder and president of the Community Grocer. We're a nonprofit organization opening this fall in Southwest Philly. It's going to be the first retailer in the country to effectively do hot food for food stamps legally in full compliance with federal policy. But really what we're reimagining is the corner store as a new pillar of nutrition access, health equity, and community resilience. So it's a workforce program, it's a commercial kitchen, it's a grocer, and it's a health center, all coming together this fall on 60th Street.
1: I love that. You know, and I want to just ask what a light question before we kick off. Jess, what's your favorite food?
7: Because
1: you both deal with food all day. Y'all deal with food all day, every day. So I just wanted to do a quick question.
7: I don't know. You know, I think I got to go back to my roots, which is what I ate a lot because it was the cheapest thing when I was a kid. And it's probably some kind of pasta, honestly. Pasta? It's like the first thing that comes to mind.
1: Are you going to go with like an Alfredo style or like a spaghetti style?
7: Probably going to go spaghetti style.
1: Okay, time. Eli, what about you?
8: Oof, I love all kinds of food. I always say whatever I ate last, and last night I had a fish fry made by one of our chefs. We go with a fish fry.
1: I love that. I love me some fish, Eli. I agree with you on that. Especially being in Philly, you can catch some fish anywhere on any block in West Philly. But I wanted to, you know, start there because when we think about food, we think about food insecurity, we think about nutrition, we think about the safety around food. Like the fact that we have to start a task force around it, you know, really just blows my mind. And it's like, we are in spaces where food is a scarcity, right? We are in a space where food is a desert, right? We are in a space where food is not given to people based on their health, right? Food is just given to people based on what they can afford. So to have fun with it sometimes is what we need to kick off a day, right? We need to kick off a segment. But Jess, I want to kick it right to you to talk a little bit about the Share Food Program, because what you all are doing, 300 pantries, like, that's not easy. And then bringing it to the streets of Philadelphia, meeting the people where they are. Talk to me a little bit about the refrigerators and the pantries that you all have, and why do you feel like, you know, what you all are doing is so accessible? Because that's the key word, like, you all are accessible to the people.
7: Yeah, so Share Food Program, like I said earlier, we operate 320 more pantries, and that's all throughout the Philadelphia region and our surrounding counties. So these pantries are open to anybody to shop for whatever food they need. They have different hours every week. And we also operate our own community fridge right outside of our North Philly food bank, so people could access that 24/7. So when we talk about access, we want people to be able to get what they need, whatever time of day, you know, hunger strikes whenever. So we want to make sure that's there for them. One of the other programs we have is our senior food box program. So I think of the 500,000 people we serve every month, more than half of them are children and seniors. And we know that our seniors are some of our most vulnerable populations out there. So through that program, we're able to deliver to around 6,000 seniors every month, a 30-pound box of food. We know one of the limitations on top of just income is transportation and mobility. Yeah. So one of the ways we want to make sure that our seniors are fed every month is making sure that we get that box directly to them. One of the things that I love most about our food bank is that we also have an urban agriculture and farm right outside of our food bank. It operates as an
1: education space. What's the name of the farm?
7: Nice Roots Farm at Share Food Program. Yes, so we do a number of things there. We grow thousands of pounds of fresh produce every year that we donate directly to the community. And one of the greatest things about that farm is that it also operates as an education space. So we have field trips there. We bring in children from throughout the community where they learn about food justice firsthand, the importance of sharing, the importance of nutrition, and the importance of looking out for one another and making sure that everyone has enough to eat. So, I mean, for us, access shouldn't be a question. Yeah. We say it every day, food is a human right. And unfortunately, what we're seeing is this widening gap between the haves and the have-nots. And we don't think people should have food based on what their income is, based on where they live. Mm-hmm. No one should be going to sleep hungry. Unfortunately, that is the reality for too many people. And what we're seeing right now, especially with the SNAP cuts, about one in three people in Philadelphia rely on SNAP, and I think more than 30,000 of them already have lost these benefits. We're talking about an average of $6 a day.
1: Yeah.
7: And we are stripping that away from people on top of inflation, on top of food costs going up. So what we're seeing right now, sadly, is hunger going higher and higher and higher. So I think that, you know, is the impetus for this task force. And people like Eli and our executive director, George, kind of coming together with the city to figure out how to keep all of our families fed.
1: I love that. And thank you so much, Jess, for breaking that down. And Eli, you know, when it comes down to the Food and Nutrition Security Task Force, talk to me a little bit about this task force and, in your opinion, why it's something that's needed.
8: Yeah, you know, this task force came together actually 17 months ago under the recommendation of City Council President Kenyatta Johnson. And that was before all of this federal nonsense, right? SNAP cuts, mm-hmm. everything. That was just with the understanding that one of every five Philadelphians was food insecure then, and that number is only growing by the day as our federal government is attacking its citizens, right? This is an mm-hmm. attack on low-income Americans and saying, hey, we don't believe you should eat. You shouldn't have the right to eat. Taking away what makes us people. And that's the ability to live together. But 17 months ago, that was before all of this. So Kenyatta Johnson saw 250,000 Philadelphians were technically food insecure. But even more so than that, and I don't love the word food deserts, food insecurity, because I think it's really, the correct term is food apartheid, right? There are systems in place that were put to remove fresh food access from low-income communities, and specifically communities of color.
1: Agreed.
8: And so as we look at Philadelphia, right, this is a city affected by food apartheid heavily. We're out in Southwest, where the community grocer is opening on 60th Street. We're opening this fall. Currently, there's not a single fresh food access for 20,000 neighbors.
1: That's
8: because of redlining. That's because of policies that remove food from the earth and the ability to grow on our land, and has removed really the economics to make it possible to bring fresh food access to our communities. So all of that is where 17 months ago, Kenyatta Johnson said, this is a problem. We got to come together. And really, we have the solutions, but we have to build intention. We have to do this with community, and we need to bring all of the best organizations doing this work. So that was the Share Food Program, the Food Trust, leading that as co-chairs, and then bringing on 20 other organizations across the city to come together, work together, and find solutions. And so that was over 17 months ago. And immediately we came together, we started developing recommendations, and then the federal government cut SNAP in November, if you all remember that.
1: Yeah. All of a sudden, do we?
8: And if what was supposed to be thinking of resiliency, right? Food apartheid is about systems. So we were focusing our solutions on systems-wide work, right? How can we work with our local agriculture? How can we bring back persistent fresh food access? Because we've been, as a country, right, trying to solve food apartheid, food insecurity for the same way for 60 years. Mm-hmm. It's not moving the needle. It's not creating jobs. It's not supporting farmers. And it's not persistent, right? So we were thinking of how do we come together as a city to create a plan that really comes to the root causes, no longer thinking of an emergency, but thinking of systems that ensure that every community can eat well, right? But then November happens. SNAP cuts. There's no SNAP. There's no money. It's emergency. Now we're talking, instead of food insecurity, we're talking about hunger, right? Yeah. Instead of talking about nutrition insecurity, because we do have a lot of food in the city, but it's ultra-processed foods, chips and soda on every corner of Black West Philly and all across the city, but we don't have fresh ingredients. Mm-hmm. But then all of a sudden, here we are in an emergency situation. So all of our organizations stepped up, really, one, to go to DC to advocate for all of Philadelphia. We ended up losing that battle, but we fought every way we could. We go to
1: Harrisburg. Thank you for the work, yeah.
8: Went to Harrisburg to get emergency food relief because the federal government wasn't coming in, and that did come in, working with the mayor as well, the One Philly SNAP program. And all of a sudden, in this moment, all these organizations that have their own missions, right, are trying to do things their way, came together, switched what they were doing. That was for us. We were a small organization, only a full-time team of four. We're growing, about to be 30, hiring in our community. But we went from a team of four to immediately having to serve thousands of meals a week. And that was just all emergency response. That was all of these organizations. So that was in November, right? How do we just survive in this moment? And then we came back and we said, okay, we're going to keep focusing on systems. And then the federal government comes again with one big, beautiful bill. And now we're talking about removing people from Medicaid, removing people from their SNAP waivers. Jess just brought it up. 30,000 Philadelphians have already been kicked off of their SNAP benefits. And it's not because they don't qualify. It's not because they don't deserve it. But it's because we put a paperwork burden to attack our low-income Americans so they can't access these benefits. Mm-hmm. So instead, we started focusing our work there on really thinking of what can we do in terms of informational campaigns to make sure people know how to keep their benefits, get those workforce requirements, get those volunteer hours, and creating that system of communication across the city.
1: Yeah.
8: Still working on that. We're continuing to work on that. That's with all of our officials.
1: But you all are doing a great job. You know, like you said, you're opening up this fall. You're like literally creating a solution to a problem, right? Because not all people have housing, and that's why we're fighting for housing to this day, as you just seen the president just try to throw away the whole bipartisan housing situation, right? Because when we think about the city of Philadelphia, we have a lot of unhoused folks too, so they also need to eat, right? And if we're giving them food stamps and we're saying, hey, go get a meal, but they have nowhere to cook it, you know what you all are just what you all are doing is actually creating a solution for them to actually have somewhere they can go and get a hot meal and feel like they still have a home or they still have family and community and whatnot. But guys, we got to go to a quick commercial break. Right after this break, I want you all to stay with me so we can continue this conversation. You already know what time it is. Man, it's your girl POC. Again, you're listening to Eli, who's the co-founder of the Community Grocer, and Jess, who's the Chief Communications Officer for the Chief Communication Officer for the Shared Food Program here in the city of Philadelphia, serving 500,000 people, man. Make sure you stay locked. This is definitely a conversation that's for you and about you each and every Friday. Man, it's your girl, POC. Eco Word.
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1: Yep. You already know what time it is, man. It's your girl, POC. We back live, Eco Word, each and every Friday, starting at 10 a.m., bringing you that greener, safer Philadelphia conversation. Again, we're joined by Eli, who's the co-founder of the Community Grocer here in the city of Philadelphia, who's about to open a brand new brick and mortar in Southwest Philadelphia coming this fall. So definitely stay locked to that. And we got Jess, who's the chief communications officer for the Share Food Program here in the city of Philadelphia, that's been doing some amazing work for some time now, feeding families, feeding elders, feeding youth in the city of Philadelphia. And Jess, I want to come back into the conversation starting with you. And this question is for both of you, honestly, when it comes down to creating food policies and food justice solutions, how do you feel like Philadelphians' voices are being played out in that scenario? Jess, you know, when it comes down to how we're shaping the policies and how we're shaping the solutions for food justice, do you feel like Philadelphians' voices are being, you know, heard or being amplified or even being, you know, taken seriously?
7: I feel like they've been heard, and I feel like they need to be heard more. And I think one of the understandings that I have of this task force right now, and one of the ways they're looking to implement better policy, is to make sure that the people who are experiencing hunger are very much involved in decision making. There is no point in coming up with new ways to solve hunger without involving the very people it impacts. So, Eli, I leave you to answer some of that too.
8: Yeah, absolutely. I mean, this process of the task force creation, again, 17 months, we had dozens of listening sessions with community members, thousands who were heard, put those words in the policy. But what really what is special too is that this was just a starting point. So everything that was created up to this point was with Philadelphians, with community. And I bet there's a bunch of people who said, I didn't even hear about it, I didn't know about it. But don't worry, right? That's where the recommendations come in. So one, the first key recommendation is creating an Office of Food and Nutrition Security in City Hall. So that if you're hungry, if you have questions, if you have policy recommendations, this is going on the ballot, by the way. It's being recommended this fall. It's going to be on the ballot, so make sure to vote for it. Awesome. That you have an office.
1: Get out and vote, people.
8: Get out and vote this fall. Where you can actually go, though, right, and bring your complaints, ask for resources, and a dedicated office in City Hall to make that happen. And one of the other recommendations was to continue getting community feedback. So that's providing paid stipends for folks who want to give information, who want to participate and be part of the community infrastructure of how we build this stronger, healthier, more resilient food system here in Philadelphia. So I think we've done a great job. Always more work to be done. But the good thing is we're putting the processes and the things in place so that you can continue to be heard.
1: No doubt. And I wanted to ask you both this question too again, because Eli, you actually brought it up. When it comes down to a city like Philadelphia, we have poppy stores on every block, every corner. We have Chinese stores, you know, every block, every corner, you know, even down to delis now on every block, every corner. And they do not have the healthiest of the healthiest options. You know, you can get anything from a cheesesteak down to some plantains, right? You never know what you can get, right? And I wanted to just ask because that will require a lot of unlearning in communities for people to choose not to go to these convenient places to eat. That will require a lot of people who, you know, may not have access to transportation, only using public transportation, to say, you know what, I'm going to go the extra mile. I'm going to maybe take another bus this time to get to an actual grocery store. So how do we even get people to get out of the wheel, right? That hamster wheel, and actually try to do something different. So the solutions that are being implemented can actually be sustainable. Because if you are implementing solutions, but we don't have any way to sustain them, then people are not going to continue to gravitate to them. And I know this is a packed question. I can see your face, Jess. But I wanted to just ask you, you know, like, how do we get people off the hamster wheel of just saying, well, it's convenient because it's right here in the corner, or I'm not taking another bus to get to a Whole Foods. Like, I'm just going to go right here. Like, talk to me, Jess. What's your thoughts?
7: I mean, there's a number of things that come to mind, but one of them is, one, make it easier for people and pay them more. People might be willing to take a Lyft, might be willing to hop in their car.
1: Not with the proposed tax that our mayor just put on the Uber.
7: Might be willing to think more about how to unlearn and maybe shift their dietary choices if they had the option, if they weren't so busy worrying about where they're going to get food, worrying about what they could afford, worrying about if they could even make it to the store. You know, when you're working one, two, three jobs, even, you're looking to get the food that you can get. You're looking to survive. And it's a privilege, I think, often for people who have the means to make those choices about what they want to eat and how they want to shift what they're eating next week and meal plan and all these things. But for a lot of people, it's basic survival, and you're exhausted and you are worn down by the system that is capitalism. It's going to take a lot to unlearn some of these things, but I think making it easier for people and stop creating this problem of food insecurity and creating this problem of lack of nutritious access is one of the most important ways I think we can really help people.
1: Thank you. Eli, talk to me.
8: Yeah, I mean, I think part of this is it's a fallacy. We know our neighbors want to eat healthy. And when we started this journey, we went to get a loan, right, to build this piece of physical infrastructure in our communities. And just brought it up, it's about access. How do we make this affordable? How do we build it back to our communities? But the loan committee said, we don't believe low-income America. We don't believe communities of color want to eat healthy. But we talked on the block every single day. 90% of our neighbors want healthier community. But as Jess said, if you're working three jobs, if you don't have a working kitchen, if you're 9 years old and you don't know how to work an oven, or you're a senior with arthritis, or you lost your leg due to diabetes, like, you can't cook. Yeah. And so even the idea of, first and foremost, people do want to eat healthier, but we've made it so hard. The grocery store, the 30,000-foot grocery store, isn't in our communities. So what we got to do, and this is what our work is bringing back that local neighborhood food access. And to do that, it's not unlearning, but it's bringing that right back to where we started. And you think about 40 years ago, right? We had the produce shop, we had the flower shop, we had the butcher shop, all within walking distance. But over the last 40 to 60 years, that's disappeared. And instead, it's just boarded up buildings. And like you said, the poppy store for chips and soda. So I'm not one to say if we build it, people will come. But if we build this together, right, if we bring back what that vision, the dream store is, I guarantee you this infrastructure can work. But that takes capital, that takes investment, And that's in communities that normally that capital investment isn't given to. So that's where the task force comes in. And some of the other recommendations are part of this are getting city funding to reduce the capital burden, giving city-owned land to fresh food access in our communities, and to creating an intervention in the system that works with local farmers so that our pricing goes down as well. So if we're having a system that's circular, creating jobs, supporting farmers, building access, and having easier ways to get capital back in our communities, it's going to happen. But I don't think it's really about unlearning. It's about providing in a way that works for our neighbors.
1: I like that. I like that. And this is my last question for both of you. And I'm going to start with you, Eli, because I feel like I keep putting Jess in the hot seat. I don't mean to do that, sis. I promise. And this question I wanted to ask because I feel like when it comes down to, I'm going to use your word, Eli, food apartheid, I feel like it intersects in so many different ways. One, from environmental justice, from a social justice, a public health, public safety, all of these things really matter. And it comes together in one when we talk about a food apartheid. And, you know, when we think about funding, we think about what's happening on a federal level. Then we think about what's happening on the state level. And then we think about what's happening on the city level. You know, it can get really confusing to a public opinion or a public perception, right? And the conversation around it can get so demanding that people just no longer even want to be a part of it and separate themselves or even care anymore, right? So when we think about, you know, this task force and how important this is to the city, this is still something that we want to sustain, right? And we need the people to really sustain it. So how do we get the community to pour into it, like community organizations and nonprofits like yourself, to really help keep this thing in City Hall, right? Because it was something that was brought up by City Council President currently, but the next administration can say, hey, we don't want this, right? We don't need this. So how can we make sure that community input is keeping something like this in City Hall so we can keep these conversations going, and then policies and legislations and all those things can continue to, you know, revamp itself around what's happening with the task force? Eli, talk to me.
8: Yeah, you nailed it, right? This is food justice is health justice. It's economic justice. It's racial justice. It's anti-violence work. It's everything. It's actually improving our education system, right? If our communities, our kids are eating better, schools are going to do better as well, right? So this is a critical priority for the city. So first and foremost, when you see this come on the ballot this fall for the Office of Food and Nutrition Security, vote yes, right? Simplest thing you can do, get out to the ballot box, support this policy, make this a piece of permanent infrastructure within City Hall. But the other piece is we need the pressure, right? Terrell Parker and this administration, this is not a priority, right? Cleanest, greenest, safest with economic opportunity for all. That's great. You know, the great way to make that happen though is making sure we're also the most nourished and healthiest and food secure city in America as well. Mm-hmm. So that's not currently a priority. So we need to hear from you. We need to hear from everyone. Like, we're doing the work as much as we can, but if it's our neighbors writing letters to the mayor's office, if you're posting on social media, hey, make this a priority because it needs to be. That will keep the pressure with the support of the Parker administration, keeping pressure on City Hall, voting this in. It allows us to be part of the conversation, part of the budget, most importantly, so we can keep this going. And part of that national conversation and this local conversation, so we can support this kind of work, not just for 1 year, but for decades to come.
1: Yeah. Talk to me, Jess.
7: Well, all of what Eli said, and especially I urge people to remember that these food emergencies are starting to not feel like emergencies anymore. They're starting to feel like a chronic problem.
1: Yeah.
7: They are not going away, and it is a man-made problem. It is a policy failure.
1: Yeah.
7: What we need to do is remember that it does not need to be like this, but people created this and people need to pull ourselves out of it. And we never know at any point if another 8 million will be cut from SNAP, if another 100 million will be cut from SNAP. They're saying now, there are reports saying that hunger now is worse than it was at the height of pandemic. And that's when shelves were empty. But right now what we have is there are no empty shelves in grocery stores. There's more than enough food to feed everyone.
1: Yeah.
7: And yet people are hungrier than ever. So I know it can be a little taxing. It can be tiring to keep up with everything that's going on. And all of these blows to the food security landscape. But remember that everyone we know either has experienced hunger or knows somebody who's experienced hunger or is maybe just one paycheck away or some emergency bill away from experiencing hunger. So if not for yourself, remember that you know people who are struggling with this every day. And if you only care about yourself, remember, you're not immune to it, and it could be you at any point. So I urge people to stay advocates, to pay attention to what's going on with the city, to pay attention to the news, even though it can be a little weary sometimes. But we can do this. Hunger is solvable. We have the resources. There's enough food for everyone. We just have to stick to the plan and stick to each other, and just remember that food is a human right.
1: No doubt. And Jess, how can people find more information about the Share Food Program here in the city of Philadelphia?
7: Sure. For more information or to find food or to get involved or volunteer, you can visit sharefoodprogram.org, or you can call 215-223-2220.
1: Thank you so much, Jess, for joining us this morning. I truly appreciate the work that you're doing. And Eli, how can people find more information about the Community Grocer?
8: Absolutely. 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But yeah, okay. communitygrocer.org and Instagram, best way to find us.
1: I love it. Thank you both for joining us. Thank you both for dropping gems this morning, giving your expertise in this crazy industry that we're in. Like the fact that we're still fighting for food justice, it still blows my mind at this time. But the fact that you both are still in the fight means everything to me. And I hope that you both continue this fight, you know, until we get what we're looking for as far as solution-based ideas and just mindsets here in the city of Philadelphia. So I hope you both have a great weekend. I look forward to staying connected. Hit me up anytime if Eco Word. If you have anything that needs to be shared on Eco Word or talked about on Eco Word, you definitely have an invite from me. Thank you both.
8: Thank you
7: so much. Have a good one.
1: Peace. You already know what time it is, man. Each and every Friday, bring you that greener, safer Philadelphia conversation. Tell a friend to tell a friend, man. It's your girl, POC. We'll be back next Friday starting at 10 a.m. Eco Word, Eco Word, Eco Word.
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18: It's your girl, Tiffany Bacon. I am the creative and production director at WURD Radio. I'm also a costume designer and an actor. I think I am best known for radio. I've been doing it 35 years. I was very chatty and on my mom's nerves a little bit, I think. So she got tired of me constantly asking questions, so she bought me a little tape recorder. I would walk around the house talking into a tape recorder, just singing songs or making up stories or whatever. I was just constantly talking into this microphone, and that's how it started. Fast forward to the mid-90s, I just had this sense that there is something amazing, something magical happening in the city. But at the time I was at Power 99, I was like, I need to get this on air. So I wrote a proposal, being all professional. Immediately came back, no. I was like, broke my heart. A friend of mine said, do a demo tape of what the show would sound like. So I said, okay, I want this eclectic show with like hip hop that we're not playing on air anymore. Hip hop with a vibe. This is what it would sound like.
19: Inner city.
20: And right now, I'm the blues in your left thigh.
18: I met Lady Danko, who became my first producer. We put a demo tape together that was 1 hour, and I submitted it to Helen Little, and she loved it. So she said, we will make some space now that we have this new morning show. There's space now on Sunday nights. I thought they were going to give me an hour. They gave me 3. The show was called Inner City, and in a very kismet moment, it debuted on my birthday. I kept going to the clubs and the outlets that I was going to before to find talent, and I was in there in the cut, like, this person on the open mic's amazing. I want to book them for the show. Lady Danko knew every poet in Philly, so she was like, oh, I'll bring the poets in. And we just went across the city finding people. This dusty CD, it says, Tiff, please listen. And that's how I often received new artists. This was an either early EP or demo from Who Became John Legend, and they handed this to me to play on air with the listening audience. Folks seemed to really enjoy discovering new talent, and to find out they were all in Philly or from Philly was like next level. The show became a pipeline. Eventually, Power started putting these artists into regular rotation, and that was the big part. You weren't just hearing Jill or Kindred or Music or Bilal or any of those folks only on Sunday. Now you were hearing it all throughout the week. Art saves lives. And if I have a platform, I will share it.
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1: Hi, I'm Kim Holderness.
2: And I am Penn Holderness.
1: And we're here to remind you to get your cancer screenings.
2: Now, we don't have cancer, but we do want to keep it that way.
1: And while you don't have to race to the doctor.
2: Oh, but I like races, honey, especially when they're amazing races.
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2: Well, that sounds like fun. Can I get in on that? I mean, I like lunch.
1: Well, you have a colon and you're over 45, and you have lungs.
2: Yeah.
1: And didn't you smoke in college?
2: Yeah, a little bit.
1: Okay, so seriously, Penn, if there is something, early detection can make all the difference.
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1: Because early detection equals better outcomes.
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3: 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First-time caller? Great. 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

0: 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Good morning, Billy. Unmute yourself.
1: Good morning. Good morning.
0: Good morning.
1: How are you?
0: How are you doing?
1: I'm doing well. Thanks for having me. I always appreciate being on the show with you. Always appreciate
0: it. Yeah, I love having you because you're such a wealth of information. And that's what this audience loves to hear. And, you know, because they want all the juice, whether it's state, local, or national. They want to hear it all because that's what we're

0: she lets me know the women are fired up about this. The women are, you know, she always gives it to me. So even when I don't want it. So yes.
1: And does she tell you that she helps fire them up?
0: Of course she doesn't mention that part. You know, she never mentions her stoking the flame. She never mentions that part. It's but I know my sister. That's her style.
1: Yeah, well, she's bright and early with all of the info. And yes, you know, yes. Like she comes on somewhere around 6 a.m. and there's about I think there's 16 of us on this thread.
0: Oh,
1: and
0: geez.
1: So she puts the information out there. And then we start, you know, so for the rest of the day, and it goes on all day long, you know, different people who check it and then they come on and they put their comments on. So I'm never without being informed by Rep Parker because she got the appropriate fire that comes with her. She just has appropriate fire.
0: She is. And she's just committed. She's committed to truly helping people. And like, you know, anything that's not about, you know, helping the little folks or not making sure everyone has a seat at the table, you know, always gets her started. She you know, from a family that's grown up in politics and actually had the fortune of, you know, just kind of seeing how some of the tables were set. You know, we always never forget about the bottom rung of the ladder and those who are not, like, you know, brought into early conversations. And you know, that's why I appreciate, you know, playing my part with your show, you know, giving the information that I'm allowed to share and of course the knowledge that I have, that, you know, just to inform your listeners and whoever I can.
1: Well, I always appreciate you, and you know that I was a great fan of your dad's and your mom, because she is equally as fiery. And spent so many great part of my history plotting and planning with your dad, and missing my morning phone calls that starts with the most dangerous opening line that he's ever given me, or that he continued to give me, is Belza, I've been thinking. And every time when he, little Bells, I've been thinking. And when he's thinking, we end up in some trouble because he has me out on a mission. And and I know it's some mission that we're getting ready to start, because he's analyzed a situation and he thinks it's a call for action. And he always had a really good view of what that action ought to be. Some of the things that we're missing in today's politics. I want to get before you and I get into, because we got a lot of juice to spill, but we're going to have to do that after the 11:45 hour, because our guest is here and waiting to come in, and I want to give a little introduction in the same fashion as Bill Miller used to do. I got a call from one of his cohorts, the Mr. Carl Singley Esquire.
0: Okay.
1: And he'd been thinking too. and he was analyzing the situation at the president's house. And as a retired person, he has lots and lots of energy. So when he is not walking his dogs and doing his daily workout, he is still a very well-read person, and he decided to assemble a group of people for the Owner Judge Coalition. And he's been working on this for at least the past 6 or 7 months, and he's assembled a beautiful team, a wonderful working team. And the premise for that is that, you know, aside from the hardworking group that's working to restore the exhibits at the president's house, he believes, and I believe firmly with him, that we must protect our own history and build our own and create our own opportunities. So in his doing that, he had some great people, but one of the people with the best minds who came aboard and has such, and always has had such a wonderful

0: personality and a great voice as well is Ramona Briscoe Benson. And
1: absolutely.
0: She's a sister that you always want to work with. I mean, she's got it going, and when she puts her hands on something, she has the vision and she has it moving. So with calls, inspiration, and idea, the executor of that idea is Ramona Briscoe Benson. Good morning.
2: Good morning, and thank you.
0: Listen, I'm so excited to be talking to you. Billy and I are. And, you know, every morning I wake up and there's a lot to be concerned about nationwide in the attack on our history and the things that are happening. And the one thing that we have to know, and I always borrow this from Billy Miller's father, Bill Miller, who used to say, if you don't know where you came from, then you don't know where you're going, and any road can take you there. We got to know who we are. We have to instill some pride in the community, particularly for our children and our young ones. So all of the effort that you have done working with the Own a Judge Coalition, I greatly appreciate it. I just do. And I think you are the right person for the right time. So I'm going to turn it over to you, and you can tell us, what is the Own a Judge Coalition and why should we care?
2: Well, thank you. Thanks for that introduction. Thank you for allowing us some time to talk about what we have been up to. And I do want to thank both of you. I want to give a shout out to Sarah Lomax and the Lomax family and the WRD family as well. And Billy, shout out to you, your sister, your mother, anyone else in the family that I might not know, but hello to them as well. I did know your father. And so this is pretty awesome to be on with both of you today.
1: Thank you.
2: And especially Joanne, my homegirl.
0: Yes, indeed.
2: From other places.
0: That's right. How about them Knicks?
1: Yes. Shout out to your Knicks. Shout out to both of your Knicks.
2: But the reason that I'm excited is because Carl, Ernest Jones, Charmaine Matlock Turner, Nelson Diaz, Renee Cardwell Hughes, and then bringing to the table Ashley Jordan from the museum and a number of other people had the insight around how to, one, claim what was going on as an opportunity to make sure we're telling our stories, that we're giving the factual information around our history, and that we are able to ensure that we're educating and that we are creating an opportunity to sustain the history, the factual history and story over the coming years. So we want to make sure our history is no longer in the hands of those who can erase what has occurred. This country was not built on all the great things, but all the things that were sometimes great and sometimes ugly. And so having this opportunity out of despair from the elimination of this important story, I think is pretty amazing. So Own a Judge Coalition was formed to tell the accurate history of slavery at the President's House. The President's House, for those who don't know, was the first White House of the United States for the first 10 years of this nation's history. After that 10-year period, the White House in Washington, D.C. was finished, and whoever was serving as president at that time, and I believe that was John Adams, then moved his household to Washington, D.C. But Washington, George Washington and his wife, Martha, lived at the president's house on Market Street in Philadelphia brought their enslaved servants with them from Virginia to Philadelphia. And because of the laws at that time in Pennsylvania, which was a free state, Pennsylvania basically said, if you were an enslaved person and you were in Pennsylvania for more than 6 months, you can petition for your freedom. And so Washington and his team made sure that before the six-month period was up, those nine enslaved were sent back to Virginia for a period of time and then brought back up. So that was what happened with them. And these are people who had all types of roles in this household. Ona Judge was the chambermaid and seamstress for Martha. And she actually was part of Martha's family, the Custis family. And so she was born to her mother as an enslaved person in Virginia. At the age of, I believe it was 15, she was then brought into the house and was trained. And so she was, she was a part of their household. But Ona found out that Martha was looking to give her as a wedding gift to her granddaughter upon her granddaughter's wedding. When she married whoever she was marrying, Ona was to then become a part of that household and go back to Virginia. Not only was Ona not happy about that, she wasn't happy because this granddaughter was not liked by those who were serving in that house. And so she knew that this granddaughter had a pretty mean spirit, and she did not want to become a part of her household. At the time, Philadelphia had the largest free Black community in this new nation. And so people like Richard Allen, people like Absalom Jones were a part of this community. And the scholars believe that Richard Allen was a part of encouraging Ona to consider a different life and providing her with some of the resources, tools, and information to do that, along with others who lived in the community. And the reason that they believed that Richard Allen was a part of that discussion and support was because he was a person who owned a business, cleaning chimneys, among other things that he did. And one of the places that he had business with was at the president's house. And so he had interaction with people who lived in that house. On May 21st, 1796, Ona, with the help of these free Black folks who lived in Philadelphia, Ona escaped. So she fled bondage on that date. And so we have an opportunity to recognize this 22-year-old woman, her courageousness, her audacity, and her resilience in doing what she did. She lived the rest of her life as a free woman, as a wife, as a mother, never given the opportunity to be legally freed by the Washingtons, but she lived the rest of her life in New Hampshire, in Portsmouth, New Hampshire area. So this story is something that we think people should know about. She's the only one of the nine enslaved who fled bondage from Philadelphia. We think telling this story of the nine enslaved at the president's house in Philadelphia through the eyes and the lens of Ona Judge is something we have a responsibility to do. And so we're doing that.
0: So what I'm going to ask you to do is hold. We're going to break, and you're going to pick your story up right after we come back.
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5: Hello, everybody. My name is Kenya Purnell. Back in the late 90s at WUSL Power 99, I was in sales and my maiden name was Kenya Witherspoon. I got into radio at the right time, I believe, because it was when hip hop was just about to really take off. So when you went into a venue to talk about doing a hip hop night, all they're hearing is negativity. It's not good. It's not going to last. It's not going to be here. And I'm saying, it's going to be here. It's going to be great. Look at the ratings. And they're like, they're going to tear up my establishment. And the pushback was unbelievable every single time. And I'm just going to talk about Bahama Bay for a second. The gentleman, Ricky Blatstein, I had a meeting with him and management. We had a meeting. But what we said to him is, if you try it, you're not going to turn back. This venue was an indoor-outdoor venue. It was different than any of the other venues that we went to. It was not known in the urban world. So it had a pool out there. You know, it had palm trees. It was on Delaware Avenue. And he gave us a chance. And he said, you're going to get 4 weeks, 1 month. He said, if I don't see the numbers in 1 month, I'm going to have to take you out of here, Power 99, and put Q102 in. That's what he told us. We said, fine. The first night of the live broadcast at Bahama Bay, anybody that knows this that was in Philadelphia, the line was down the street. It

0: was breathtaking.
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4: 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And I am just excited to hear the full story. And, a 22-year-old Black woman who escapes the president's house and goes on to become a mother, a wife, and moves and lives in New Hampshire is in the 1790s. Shows you what we can do.
5: Absolutely. Yeah.
4: So I'm going to let you pick up, Ramona. I think you are
0: okay. Yeah. Sorry, I didn't even see that got muted. So thank you. Renee Cardwell Hughes will tell you she did not have an easy life living as a free woman. But she wanted to live free and not go back to serve in bondage in the Washington household. And they did pursue her and that possibility for years. She did not want to do that. She would rather live the life that she ended up having than go back to something that many thought was a life of comfort for an enslaved person. And so our coalition, it really is formed to tell that story, to remind people of the fact that the first president of this country was, in fact, a slave holder, he and his wife, and to also remind people of her values as we establish who we are as African Americans in this country. So the coalition has two initiatives. One is called a dialogue initiative, and the other one is visibility. Dialogue includes things like the launch we had on May 21st on a Judge Day, announcing the coalition, supporting initiatives by elected officials to name May 21st on a Judge Day. And by the end of that day, our Mayor Sherelle Parker, did sign an executive order. And so May 21st is Ona Judge Day every year in Philadelphia moving forward. And to also remind people of the things that we as a coalition have moving forward. So for instance, we launched our website that day, www.whoisonajudge.org. And that website provides more information on Ona, the nine enslaved, and anything we have and our partners have that are associated with this theme moving forward. Juneteenth at the African American Museum, we launched a Who Is Ona Judge exhibit. It is a visual representation through video of Ona Judge, what she encountered, the nine who were enslaved at the president's house, and it includes a contemporary recognition of the impact of Ona Judge on the lives of leaders within our community. So that will be up and available to the public through Labor Day. We will also have snapshots of those videos that we will have available on our website, on the museum's website, and as well through social media. The African American Museum is a very important partner for us in telling this story. And so we are really pleased and proud to have Ashley Jordan serve as one of our honorary co-chairs in that effort. On the 2nd of July, next Thursday, we will have one of our four Ona Judge Days that will take place in Philadelphia before the end of the year. That will be at the African American Museum, and it's on Poetry Found, and it will provide information, historical facts to anyone who is interested in coming, writing poems about Ona Judge. And also we will honor those who are able to tie that information into spoken word presentations. So that's a very interesting way for us to bring younger people into this story as well, and for them to be exposed to Ona Judge. On the 5th of July, we will have an Ona Judge Journey of Philadelphia walking tour in partnership with Black Journey Philadelphia. And so that will be a walking tour that will be launched on the 5th. And so on the 5th, it is a free experience for people who are interested in participating. Moving forward, that walking tour will be offered on Saturdays through Labor Day weekend. And if you go on the www.whoisonajudge.org website, you will be provided with information on the tour, as well as these other things we have going on. In the fall, we are giving away 3,000 Never Caught books to school students in Philadelphia. Never Caught is the book that was written, and really it's the preeminent source material on Ona Judge, published by Dr. Erica Armstrong Dunbar. She is the author of this book. She is someone we have as the center of our dialogue initiative. The 3,000 books are going to school students in Philadelphia through the School District of Philadelphia, another one of our partners. We will also make books available to students in charter schools, school students from Girard College, and as well parochial students in Philadelphia. The 22nd of October, we will have Dr. Dunbar here with us to talk with 350 students at the Free Library of Philadelphia. They will also receive signed books from her. That night, the library is relaunching Never Caught, Dr. Dunbar's book. She will talk with their members' audience, as well as members of the African American Museum, and then there'll be a reception afterwards. So we have a lot going on, and that is just what we have scheduled. We are also looking at a mural, and we are also looking at a suite of songs that will be commissioned with the wonderful artist Ruth Naomi Floyd, who has provided historical perspectives in song on a number of occasions, featuring Harriet Tubman, Frederick Douglass, etc. So we have that being planned between now and the spring of next year for the next Ona Judge Day, May 21st in Philadelphia.
4: Fabulous. Billy.
5: Yes.
4: I want you to weigh in.
5: This story, for a person who really loves history, I'm just amazed for this, big part of history that I just did not know. And, I'm very appreciative of just getting my brief lesson. Now I'm extremely interested in picking up the book. And then I have a quick question for you about her journey or about her walk. When she was free, did she actually use any of the stops in the Underground Railroad, and did she potentially stop at Beaumont Mansion or anything like that in her journey from Philadelphia to New Hampshire? My mind was just racing, wondering what her journey looked like.
0: I think that's a great question. And although I don't know the answer to it, I do know that she went from the President's House on Market Street to what was then called the Arch Street Wharf. And that was where the ship by the name of Nancy left to go to Portsmouth.
5: Okay, got it. Okay, understood.
0: That's a question. So that's something I need to dig back into the book and really kind of understand whether or not there were any other stops along the way that she, where she was assisted in her journey.
4: So there's someone, Diane Fassett is saying that her husband's friend's daughter is Erica Armstrong.
0: Awesome.
4: And she wrote a book about, we're speaking about her, and we'll be in town. And was here before.
0: She was here before. She was recognized by the Johnson House a couple of weeks ago, along with the Honorable Dwight Evans. And my good friend and colleague, Roz McPherson. Erica is coming back and will be speaking at Mother Bethel AME Church on the 12th of August. That's going to be hosted by the Pennsylvania Humanities Council in partnership with us. And then when we have her back October 22nd, that will be another opportunity to hear directly from her.
4: So I want you to tell the audience how they can make contributions to this effort and where it would go to.
0: Yes. So you can go on our website, www.whoisonajudge.org, to make contributions. There is an address there. We are under the Urban Affairs Coalition, and so contributions can be made to the Ona Judge Coalition, care of Urban Affairs Coalition. And if you are interested in mailing a contribution to us, you can do that. The address, again, is located on our website. We have a donation tile that will be up on our website by the end of this week, by the 2nd or the 3rd of July. And so if you are more inclined to do so online using a credit card, you'll have an opportunity to do that with us as well.
5: And also for the listeners and those of us that would love to participate in the July 5th walk, what does that day look like? Or, you know, what time does it start, and, you know, where would folks gather, and, you know, what does the walk entail?
0: So the walk will start at 10 a.m. at 6th and Market Street at the Independence Visitor Center. The first stop on that walk is the President's House, which is directly across the street. There will be 10 other stops in that walk. And again, the operator is Black Journey Philadelphia. It is something that I think people should enjoy, because it's really walking in the footsteps of Ona Judge with that journey. But we also learn a lot about Black Philadelphia in that. The Old London Tea House. And I'm, forgive me for not having that in front of me, but this particular place was the slave location, the location where slaves were inspected and sold. That will be one of the stops on this as well.
4: In Philadelphia, where slaves were.
0: That's right. They were inspected and they were bought and sold. The tour will end at Mother Bethel Church. So people, if they have an interest, can also then participate in the museum experience of the church if it is open at that time.
4: So where do they get, do they register for this? Do they get tickets? They go online to do that?
0: Yes. And that information will be available on our site as well at www.whoisonajudge.org. And as well with blackjourneyphiladelphia.com, www.blackjourneyphiladelphia.com.
4: So as we wrap up, and we're going to go to break and come back, and we're going to allow you to wrap up. 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
13: White people go around, it seems to me, with a very carefully suppressed terror of black people. They don't know what the black face hides. They're sure it's hiding something. What it's hiding is American history. What it's hiding is what white people know they have done and are doing. White people know one thing. They know they would not like to be black here.
14: James Baldwin is a name we will never forget in literature and civil rights. Born August 2, 1924 in Harlem, New York, Baldwin emerged as a profound voice of his generation. He fearlessly addressed the complex intersections of race, sexuality, and identity while adeptly writing about social injustices. An essayist, novelist, and playwright, Baldwin's esteemed works still hold truth and meaning today. Some of his most notable works include The Fire Next Time, a scathing critique of American racism through two letters, one addressed to America and the other to his nephew. Giovanni's Room, now considered part of the LGBTQ canon, Giovanni's Room explores a story of same-sex desire set in 1950s Paris. And Notes of a Native Son, an insightful collection of essays about race, popular culture, and more in America and Europe. Baldwin's activism was not confined to the page. He was known as a prominent civil rights and gay liberation activist who paved the way for black queer thought, writing, and art. His legacy lives on today as we celebrate the brilliance of our black LGBTQ ancestors. We wish all of our LGBTQIA listeners a month filled with joy, celebration, and pride. This Pride Month vignette was brought to you by Comcast.
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4: 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I just love her. And, you know, I tell people she has a beautiful voice. Oh, my gosh. Are you going to perform again?
0: Yes, sometime in the fall, and I will let you know where, but sometime in the fall.
4: Please do, please do. My kind of music, my kind of voice, I love it. I love it. Jackie Wiggins says on Facebook, she says, I think Ramona was thinking about the London Coffee House.
0: Yes, Jackie.
4: Where Africans were inspected and sold.
16: Yes.
5: Yes.
0: Thank you, Jackie. And hi, I hope you are doing well. It was not the tea house. It was the coffee house, Old London Coffee House. You are absolutely correct.
4: Listen, we are filling the gaps everywhere. Billy?
5: No, if the place I'm thinking of, I know it's the cobblestone around it. I believe it's down there by 2nd and Chestnut. Yeah. Is it that kind of around that circular building and stuff like that? That's the building, right?
0: I believe the Old London Coffee House, and Jackie, help me out with this. I believe that is around 2nd Street, but I think it's down a little bit more south. Okay. towards South Street.
5: Okay.
0: Yeah. We also include in that tour Congo Square, Congress Hall, Independence Hall, the Liberty Bell, and I mentioned Mother Bethel Ammi Church. So there are a number of important historic sites that are a part of this walking tour.
4: Well, you know, what I think people need to understand is that we're not too far away from slavery those days. And I mean, in terms of time, America is a very young country. Yes, and when you and they say, oh, this is something that happened long ago. Oh, not really. There was a deliberate effort to separate us from our history. And again, if you don't know where you came from, and even the historic part of it, everybody knows the Liberty Bell, you know, you come, but they don't know all of the other things that go with that, that they wouldn't be where they were or be where they are now if it wasn't for the struggle. And that's important because today the Trump administration is trying to roll back the clock and also whitewash our history. We have to have the storytellers. We have to do that ourselves. We cannot let our children grow up not knowing. Very important work that's being done.
0: I agree. I absolutely agree with that, and I'm really proud to represent an important group of people and my team in doing our part to tell this story and to create opportunities for people to really engage with this story, this woman, and the people who were enslaved during that period of time. It is absolutely an honor. And we have individuals and companies and foundations that have already provided support for this effort, and we continue to raise money for it.
4: Well, thank you so much. And I know that you will come back and give us updates.
0: We would love to do that. And thank you. Thank you very much. And we look forward to just letting you know the things that we are doing.
4: Thank you so much. And I'm excited about the project. Really, well,
0: thank,
4: I am.
0: Thank you, Joanne and Billy. Good to see both of you. And we look forward to working with the Black Women's Leadership Council.
4: Oh, yes. We're right here. You know, we're planning something. Yes. Yes. Thank you so much. Have a wonderful day.
0: Thank you. You as well. Have a good week.
5: Thank you so much for the history lesson today. Thank you.
0: Thank you.
4: So, Billy, there's so much that has been going on in this city, and I had you all prepped to talk about it, and I want you to lead us into it before we get to our next break, which will be, I think, in less than 5 minutes.
5: Okay. I mean, you know, when you look at the city, I know one of the things that we always talk about are the, you know, the folks and the working folks that keep Philadelphia moving. And you know, one of the things that has clearly dominated the press over some time has been the hotel worker strike. And, you know, that has been, you know, a very, very big topic that has been taking place. And I think that on Thursday, the representatives from Unite Here, Local 274, have ratified their negotiations, and they have agreed they're going to deliver a $30 minimum wage by 2028 for, you know, the hotel workers and the city of Philadelphia. And, you know, we all know that that is and you know the hotels that have now bargained these similar contracts, the Warwick Rittenhouse Square in Philadelphia, the Hilton Philadelphia Penn's Landing, the Wyndham Philadelphia Historic District, the Sonesta Philadelphia Rittenhouse Square, the Sheraton Philadelphia University City, and the Hampton Inn Philadelphia Center City Convention Center. There's some other ones where they're kind of working on, which is the Hilton Garden Inn. There's a few other places that have not, you know, gotten to that point yet. But I think that is a really, really step in the right direction.
4: Yeah, it's a livable wage.
5: Yes. I mean, you're talking about $30, you know, minimum wage. And I think that is something when you're talking about things worth fighting for, and days of affordability and things like that. These are the things that are worth fighting for that just should not be overlooked during the times that we, you know, talk about all the other things. These are the things where, you know, this is why unions are important, right? This is when we talk about why unions exist. It's really to protect the working class people and give them a gateway to the middle class and a gateway to be able to perform themselves and, you know, to be able to support their families and things like that. So, you know, I think that's something that should not be overlooked. And, you know, I clearly wanted to, especially you as a union person, you started off as the, you know, I've known you from my early childhood as a fighter for working class, things like that. I mean, we know you still are, but like, you know, I remember, you know, your the background and you know, that was one of my early introductions of what unions did. And when I see stories like this, and it wasn't, you know, I know it wasn't something that I kind of even understood what was the fight or what was the number, but when you see them coming out with $30, I think that's something that clearly should be, you know, congratulated. And the folks at Unite Here did a great job delivering that for the workers of Philadelphia.
4: One of the first presidents of AFSCME International was a guy named Jerry Wirth. And one of his quotes that I live with is says, if there is dignity in work, there should be dignity for all workers. Absolutely. And no matter what it is that you do, the work that you do, we ought to give it dignity, and we ought to pay people fairly. And
5: yes.
4: I firmly believe that we should pay people fairly and treat them fairly.
5: Yes. And so yeah, that's and why I you know that
4: in the labor movement.
5: Absolutely. And I mean, you know, I think the other potentially looming strike that's on the horizon now, I know folks may have heard is the PICO, you know, some of the PICO line workers, where there's a potential strike that, you know, they could be planning for July 4th. And, you know whenever folks are on strike.
4: You know what the genesis of the strike is? Because I didn't follow that.
5: So the genesis of that strike kind of deals with one of the parent companies of Exelon. So, you know, Exelon is probably one of the largest energy providers in the entire country. And they have, you know, their foothold in Illinois to Chicago and a lot of things like that. And the PICO workers, which means the workers in Philadelphia, are actually paid 30% less than the workers in, you know, Illinois and other parts of the country. So, like, you know, so, I mean, the genesis of the strike is for them to be paid fairly, like the other folks. And these are the workers that actually deal with power outages. You know, they go up on the wires. They're really risking their lives. So when you look at it, at an industry where folks are continually underpaid and unappreciated by like big corporations and things like that, you know, those folks, and we know that these energy
4: and these
5: companies
4: are doing well.
5: Yes, they are far from struggling. And we know during the times of tariffs and everything like that, these folks always find a way to meet their bottom line and exceed their projected number. So if they're able to pay it in other parts of the country, I stand with the workers of PICO and those in Philadelphia and say they deserve their fair wages as well. So I think that's let a bad storm happen and power outages and the folks. Exactly. And you never know with global warming, when's the next big storm going to hit? And God forbid these folks aren't able to, you know, are striking because they're not getting paid what they deserve. And it's just, you know, a fair wage. And if you can pay it in other parts of the country, we know that affordability is one of the number one issues in Philadelphia. So clearly you should pay the workers of PICO, who we all know or work very hard and are not appreciated enough. So, you know, that's kind of the genesis of that strike. And, you know, I think that I believe the local union that they are represented by is it's IBEW Local 614. We never hear much about them. We always hear about like the Local 98, which are the folks here in Philadelphia. But the 614, you know, they represent the line workers and the workers that go up and deal with the outages and the things like that. So these folks are, you know, we're you know, obviously praying for them to, you know, that things work out well for them and clearly know that they get the payments and the, you know, the wages that they deserve.
4: Well, I believe it, dignity and pay for all workers, for, you know, bringing, keeping the middle class and stopping the decimation of the middle class. And that's a whole thing that we talk about all the time on this show. We're going to go to break. And then when we come back, we're going to get into some more heady stuff. 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
18: 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Understand, like, yeah, there's some things, but a lot of what they represent as the Philly accent, not all Black people say. 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
18: 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But in Philly, we say, what's wrong with him?
19: What's wrong with him? 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
4: 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We are Black Progressive Talk Media, and I'm here with my co-host, Billy Miller, today, and we get ready to mix it up. So I'm going to start, Billy, but I know I got plenty to say. You know, I'm going to jump right to it. I want to talk about City Rep Giselle Jones and Curtis Jones, Councilman Curtis Jones. I want to start with Giselle first. But let me start with what DROP is and under the context of what it is to be a Black person receiving DROP. That's where I want to go. And for a lot of you that are younger, no matter how much education a Black person had, they did not have opportunities in the private sector, no matter how brilliant they are at the time. You go to college, and there are many have graduated, and they know that the road is set for them. They choose places to work that they know that they can hone their skills based on the degrees that they have. And very often they would end up, if not teaching, they would end up in government service, where civil service allowed you to compete and be able to get into the door. And so a lot of educated Black people ended up in city governments, state governments, federal government, honing these skills that they have. And the difference between their white counterparts is that for many, many years, when you made the choice to go into government service, city services, you were paid less than what the market rate was going on outside of government. But you did that because it provided stability for you. You did that because it provided you with a pension and you were willing to take less. I know this, been at the table with new union negotiations so that you could move it over to benefits. And the benefits that you would get is in your pension and in your being able to have health coverage and all of those things. So you take a person who I believe is brilliant, Giselle Jones, and she makes a choice to come into city government and brings all of the skills that she has into city government. Yep. And she works through several administrations. Yep. And the clock is ticking, and she was in the Kenney administration. And so she had no idea, she's not clairvoyant, who's going to be mayor next. But she knows that I'm at the age and the time, so I'll put in for DROP. And, you know, I'll finish the Kenney term, and then I'll go off and I'll retire. But then Sherelle Parker wins and starts to take a look at who she's losing across the board of these people who are getting ready to exit government. How do I know? I sat on that committee. that she appointed me to. Mm-hmm. And it was like, okay, please, people, don't everybody leave, because you've got to have some institutional memory. You got to run a city. And I remember having a brief conversation about with the mayor on someone else in healthcare, asking that person to come back because mm-hmm. their expertise was needed. Mm-hmm. And so when you have a person like Gisele Jones, who frankly reminds me in a lot of ways of when Lana Felton Gee did that job.
5: And
4: the Welcome America and all of that other stuff. You got to have some sort of institutional memory to put all of these pieces together and make all of these things run smoothly.
5: Yes.
4: And I know that people will call me all the time. We're doing something at the city, and they said, well, I'm going to call Gisele because we need a stage. We need this. We need that. Who did all of that? And who did all of that? You know, the key to a good city employee is that things get done and you don't even know the name of the person who did it, because they're so busy behind the scenes making everything work. And it worked for years. And so this mayor was looking at, okay, I'm mayor now.
5: Yes.
4: I got the World Cup coming. I got the 250th celebration. I got y'all folks running with Jay-Z on the this, that, and I got the Roots Picnic, and I got all of this stuff.
5: Major League Baseball All-Star Game. You know, you have
4: all over the city. Do I want a B team or do I want an A team? Do I want somebody who's handled this stuff, knows how all of this stuff is going? So what do? You ask that person that you know, that you trust, that you've watched do this over the years. And you say to that person, you know, I need you. I can't, you know, you got to come back. So that's what happened. So yes, when you are in, and I'm going to talk about how drop happens. When you give them a date, that's the date you got to leave. Okay. So the thing about, it wasn't nothing sneaky about, they retired from one day and came back. When you indicate you signed the papers and everything, you're giving them a date certain, and that's when that kicks in that you have to leave. So I don't think it was anything nefarious about that. I could see that. I don't know what all of the hullabaloo is about. I really don't. And it seems to me

0: previous superintendents of schools that didn't happen to be black, and they did the same thing. The mum was the word. I don't want to hear that. It's always about black people and money, because you shouldn't have anything. And Lord have mercy, it's our tax money. Oh, it's our tax money. Now, just one more thing, and then I'll get off this soapbox, Billy.
1: Yeah.
0: Let me just say to you, you go to work every day. I don't care where you work.
1: Yes.
0: And you put in the hours to be compensated. And your paycheck comes at the end of the week or the end of the month. Does that money still belong to the people who wrote the check? Does the money still belong? No, that's your money. All right. There's no spend. Right. The money from Drop is coming from the money that you contributed into the pension fund for when you retire. And here's how it becomes lump sum. When you tell the city that, listen, I'm going to leave 4 years hence. The city says, okay, what we're going to do is we're going to take that money. You're going to stop paying into the pension. We're going to take the money and treat you as if you were already retired. So let's say you get $200 a month in retirement. The city takes that $200 and it leaves it in the fund and it invests it. And so every month that money goes into the fund and it gets, you know, a part of all of the investment and everything. And it builds up to a lump sum, but you're still working. You know, you're still working and you're not paying into the retirement anymore. And that retirement that you would get every month is coming out and going, you know, staying in the pension fund. And at the end, with the interest, when you leave, it's a drop check. It's your money back to you. And what happens is that when you were working, you were doing something for that work. You know, they weren't giving you a paycheck. You were working.
1: Absolutely. Yes. Yes. Yeah. Yes.
0: Yeah. All right, Bill.
1: I was going to say, even when you look at it, I think what the part of it all that's really overlooked is just the quality of service that Giselle Jones has given to the city of Philadelphia throughout all these years. I mean, the city of Philadelphia is known for our great events that we have, our public events that we have. The, you know, when people are talking about FIFA right now, they're saying that out of all of the FIFA events, there's a lot of them going on all over the country. There's only two of them that are free, and it's the one in Atlanta and the one in Philadelphia. And you start to look at all of the other events that come on without a hitch. Like I tell people all the time, like, judges are great every day. The only time you hear a judge's name is they make a bad decision, right? And like, and I think that's the same when you look at all of the countless events that the city puts on, from the Christmas Village. I mean, I can name tons and tons of events where Philadelphia is a vibrant place. And I think, I forget, one of the national magazines named it like the number one place to visit in the year 2026, right? And that doesn't happen without having a good 2024, 2025, and beyond. And I just say that to say that, you know, when someone is a subject matter expert, and that's what I've learned, and you know, there's always a reason that you should find a way to keep subject matter experts close to the subject as long as possible. And I think the one thing that, you know, the mayor even said was that, you know, for Giselle's work, you know, mayor always famously says she's unapologetic for, you know, for bringing her back and bringing her on. I just, you know, we don't give kudos enough for just saying a job well done. And, you know, you can look at it. Yeah.
0: Any good mayor, any one of those mayors that ran would have, and looked at what she was looking at, probably would have made the same choice. All that was coming up. Given knowing that under their first 4 years, all of these things are going to happen, and you got to lay a plan. It doesn't happen. You know, they didn't just run to the drawing board 6 months ago and say, oh, I think FIFA is coming. Or I think this is that. No, it had to be planned the minute that she walked in that door.

0: Yeah.
1: Or yes, the continuation of the plan that was probably started under the Kenney administration that had to be carried out.
0: Yes. Yeah. I mean, when you're a brand new mayor starting, you know, it's good that you can know that there's certain things you don't have to jumpstart every single department. And we know the mayor had to make tons of changes and bring in lots of new people and new talent. And everybody, we know with any job you start, there's a learning curve. But the one thing of ongoing events that have to continue, I mean, even when you go back to the inauguration, right? Like the inauguration is done by that office, you know, when people are sworn in the office and things like that. So it was good to have a staple of these are how things are done in Philadelphia and will continue to be done well. So, you know,
1: people ought not to take the public beatings like that. That is uncalled for.
0: It does seem unfair.
1: But it's uncalled for, but I see it done over and over again. And gee, you know, it's always with people who look like me, who look like you. For some reason, that people think you got a dime more, you know, and it's always on the, you know, it's like you don't earn this. And you know, it's like that isn't the money that you have already earned.
0: Yes, yes. Yeah, and that's whatever it is. That's why I appreciate your description of the drop, because when the articles come out, what's always missing is the background and the true history of the program and really explain how the flow of dollars goes. And I think you just did a master class on how drop works. And I think that, you know, if you're gonna give the story, give a full story, and you know, don't make it slanted so people just because people this is a bite-sized microwave generation. People read headlines and bite-sized and little quotes and run away with stuff. They don't really dive deeper. And you know, the devil's always in the details. And you know, just kind of listening to your description of drop, it paints it as a different picture. You know, it's her money. It's you know, that was a good thing that you said, like, well, you know, does anybody else paying the bills when the check comes? No, it's your bills, it's your payment. So I think that your description is the best way to look at it. And I'd hope that more people would take some time and really learn about the process other than kind of jump in towards, you know, headlines and sound bites.
1: And if I was her, I mean, listen, she could have skipped off and going to the beach, you know, she could have gone to the beach, take her drop money, go to the beach. She was going to get it anyway.
0: Yes, yes, yes. Yeah, at the end of the day, she has a committed life to continue to be a public servant. And, you know, what we see is in taking these roles on, there's times that you end up getting publicly beat up. And a lot of times it's unfair and unjust. So, you know, I think that her service far outweighs the hopefully just the one bad article, and you know hopefully it goes away and we continue to feel a good work.
1: Listen, I've totally dismissed these people. I'm at the age is like, so what you gonna do about it? Okay, you know, that's where I am. I'm like, so what you gonna do about it? All right, I care less about what you say. Write what you want to say. So what you gonna do about it? I'm like Mary and Pascal said when they were writing about her with her drop. So she said, it's my money and I'm going to take it.
0: and I'm always going to be your politically correct counterpart. Like that's what I would always do with my father, because he would always be like, I'm unapologetic, the political correct, and I'll leave that to you guys. And like, oh, no, but I'll say this. You have earned that right. And for us, it's important to listen to our elders and our seniors, because guess what? You guys have gone through it all, right? Like those of us that are still in it and sometimes have to tap around issues and things like that, because we're still working on next contracts and what's coming next. That's why I enjoy your perspective, because you know, I look at it, it's the unapologetic, unfiltered journalism is what we need in Philadelphia. And at the end of the day, the best way to make an omelet is by cracking a few eggs. So, you know, I always loved your style, and, you know, any time I can stand in any trenches with you, I will stand toe to toe right with you. You know that.
1: Listen, the final thing that I would say, and because, you know, Vanessa and I sometimes go back and forth on things like this as well. And what I have said is that when you juxtapose it, say, well, the other city workers fight for that. Fight for that. And if you believe that you deserve it, sue for that.
0: Right.
1: Because that's what a union is for.
0: Yes. Very true.
1: And I get, keep saying, one more thing. I think we're coming up on the break. So let me just go to break because it was one more thing I wanted to say, and then we'll finish this on the other side. 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
4: Between 1990 and 2005, Philadelphia was a mecca for music and culture. This is the story told by the people who lived it. This is Beats, Flows, and Neo Soul. When you think of 90s soul and you think of artists from Philly, some people like Jill Scott, Music Soul Child, and Jasmine Sullivan will come to mind. Their vibe was greatly influenced by the architects of the original sound of Philadelphia.
5: My name is Ashley Scott. I'm a singer, songwriter, and also I work behind the scenes in the industry. The Gamble, Huff, and Bell sound of Philadelphia that consumed the airwaves from the late 60s until the early 80s was the blueprint of American music. Throughout the 90s, Boyz II Men captured that sound of the classic groups and dressing in the same outfit, but just more in a more contemporary way. I think the artists of From a Touch of Jazz, they not only were musicians, but they had some hip hop influences, and that music was created, you know, with the Roots and through James Poyser and Jazzy Jeff and Carvin, Ivan, Dre Vidal, Keith, and Darren. They all created a newer sound by 2000, and it was centered around, again, Music Soul Child, Jill Scott, Eric Roberson, Lady Alma, Kendrick, The Family Soul, Carol Riddick, Vivian Green, Bilal, the Jazzy Fat Nasties. And it just took over and brought Philadelphia back around some 30 years later.
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1: 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And we're back with my co-host, Billy Mill. I'm going to give him a chance to say something because I just went off on all of it. I got one more thing to say. So going back to DROP again. The DROP program was started under Mayor Rendell. And it was because the city's workers were aging. Because if you follow this whole thing that I'm talking about, public sector jobs were becoming more plentiful. A younger generation of people were, going to work because there were wide varieties of places they could work. Technology was on the rise, all of these things. And what you had was an aging city population. So when to keep the city running, you're looking at this and all of these people are suddenly all eligible to retire. So you wanted to give them an incentive to stay a little bit longer so that the other parts could catch up. And they developed this DROP program to encourage people who wanted to retire at a certain age. It was an incentive to keep them there for at least another 3-4 years. That is why there is a DROP program. It is not, like someone on Facebook is saying, exclusively for higher paying jobs. No, DROP is open to all city employees.
0: Yes. Yeah, I think that part is important. Thank you for that. Because, I mean, as I tell you, the history is important. And, whenever you start going back into time and start talking about when things happen, I just get my notebooks out. Because, at the end, it's those of us that are young that a lot of times do a lot of the talking and just not enough of the listening. And it's we're going to learn by listening to folks like you that know the impetus of why all of these programs were created. You and my father always could give master classes on government and how government works. And for me, who was always coming from the world of campaigning and running politics or running, candidates and getting folks elected. And, I get juiced up to, how we can change the system and get folks elected. And you guys always would bring me back and say, well, Billy, once you get them elected, how are you going to govern? Like, how are you going to govern? And I think that this is a master class of, decisions were made about how to govern Philadelphia better. So sometimes decisions are made not just about personalities or about what happens when you get in office or getting elected, getting inaugurated, but how are you going to govern? And I think that, governing is, I think, what's missing a lot of times in our emotional, outbursts and discussions over things that are happening is about the importance of actually governing and governing correctly.
1: We started off this program talking about the owner-judge coalition, but that's the importance of knowing history, because somehow, you come in at the last quarter and you forget, there were three quarters before you, and that created the conditions that is here at this last quarter. And if you don't understand what happened before, it's hard to put the pieces together. Then you start throwing out all of these accusations and all of this other stuff. No, yet. And it's a much more sensitive because coming along, you see that there are more opportunities that have opened up because of the pain of the people who had to walk that walk. Look at the postal workers. Black people with PhDs who were working for the post office. Why? Because they couldn't go anyplace else. They wanted the education, but they couldn't go anyplace else. Right. That's why more people of color ended up in the federal government. That's why they could come in and wipe out 300,000 black women across this country, because that's where they went with all of their talent.
0: Yes. When I think of it, and I look at the grand scheme of Pennsylvania, and I look at all these dates that matter, and I mess around and say that all of governing and everything happens by a budget, right? And the budget is always like a moral compass of how a commonwealth is run, a city is run, and things like that. And we have another deadline coming up on us, right? June 30th, right? That's our date that our state budget is supposed to be passed every year. And I know that our legislators are working, you know, extremely hard. I believe they're all going back to work on Monday. Who knows if it's actually going to be done on Tuesday? And I don't really have any insight on it.
1: They don't have.
0: I said that and I turn it right over to you because you can give me the history of but how many times is the budget actually
1: completed? For as many years as I've been involved in that state budget stuff.
0: Yes.
1: I don't think. I have a hard time remembering. Maybe last year they delivered it on time, but they never do deliver it on time. It's like they just getting started when June 30th comes around. I mean, it really does. Because why? Yes. Because the state law doesn't require it. City of Philadelphia requires it. So you can't run over the June 30th deadline. So you have to be serious. And sometimes people wait to the last minute to start being serious.
0: Yeah. Yeah. Yeah.
1: At the state level.
0: I mean, and that's why, you know, city council's on recess, right? You know, to an extent, the budget is passed in the city and, you know, they're moving on with summer programs, but obviously folks should know that city council still works. Their hours are still open. If you still need city services, you can still go in and see your council members and still request services. And I know with the state, especially with my sister, you know, Derisha Parker, I bother her all the time because, you know, whenever we're trying to do little family stuff around the 4th of July and things like that, she's like, don't schedule me in. Don't. And I'm always like, well, just take off. Can't you take off? And she's like, no, I work for the people and I can't go anywhere until the budget is done. And I'm not sure when the budget is going to be done. And, you know, when we talk about things like that, I think those are, you know, public service is something that really is to be marveled at because, you know, they really lots of times have to truly put their lives on hold just to make sure that, you know, we're able to govern as we talk about it. And, you know, some of these budget programs, I think, you know, you know, probably better than myself, you know, like you get to a deadline where folks have to start making payments, whether it's nonprofits or other groups. And if these budgets stall too long, it starts to really interrupt services and how things can move forward.
1: Particularly that's what, you know, I'm thinking about West and, you know, what we do, you know, under Dennis's leadership is that, you know, that you get to the end of the fiscal year that you probably won't get another payment until September. So that means you're going maybe June, July and August. And that's why you have to be well managed and have lines of credit.
0: Okay.
1: And that's some of the things that people don't understand that Charmaine and them do at UAC. If you are their members, and that's why it's so important for them to hold tight fiscal control, because banks don't loan you money or give you lines of credit if you don't. And so so they have a line of credit where they can carry these organizations for several months until the flow of money comes back in, but that's managing the money. And so budgets are important because I know your sister just said that it was last November that the budget was passed. But I also know that she had to step in order to protect and as a part of a group of people to get money in for these small nonprofits that can't live through budget cycles with no payments. They have no lines of credit. They go under.
0: Right. And is that why UAC is they're considered what a fiduciary agent? Is that what they're
1: called? They're a fiduciary agent, right. So what happens is that you can be XYZ nonprofit organization, but your finance is managed by UAC at for a fee. Okay. But they manage it in such a way that when, you know, they're meeting the bills of the organization, the payroll, the bills, all of those things. Right. And at this time of year, they have to have a very generous line of credit for when, if those payments are not coming in that cycle, that you can continue to keep people on payroll and be able to pay the bills. That they're the fiscal manager.
0: Okay. Now I understand that's why it's probably very important for them to understand how these businesses are really run, because, you know, when it comes down to a September, maybe when the budget does come and it's time for repayment, they need to make sure that these companies are in good standing and actually can operate to pay back. So there's a little you know, the debt that they carry probably over a few months, and you need to make sure that.
1: But I think that being the fiscal agent, the money goes directly to them. I certainly wouldn't be signing up for that as a fiscal agent if the money went to the people. They're mad at you. Yeah, I don't feel like paying this month after you done laid out all of the money. It's like, Billy, you know, I know you paid my rent and everything, but I think I'm gonna go down to the shore for something, and I'll be back. I'll pay you in November. No. Absolutely not. You got to do a little bit better than that.
0: That's a great lesson. And I think there's not enough teaching that goes on around, you know, just how government works and how these agencies work and how nonprofits are floated during the summer and things like that. And it's amazing that even myself, I mean, years around this stuff, I'm always learning. And that's, you know, you only learn by asking questions and listening. And, I think those are things that are I know very, very important, but I always appreciate.
1: And that's why you have these hardships. I remember, I think it was maybe 3 years ago, it could have been longer. And this is why, you know, I get annoyed with some of the writings that come out of the Inquirer. You know, I have this thing about some people know the business of the business, but they don't know the back office of the business. So, right. In other words, you can have these groups who are pretty good at knowing how to handle issues of community activism and getting into the streets and all of that. They may not be so good at how to manage the money, how to, you know, the flow and all of those things. So it's very easy for them to get in trouble because that's not what they do.
0: That's why they need an
1: overall organization to become the fiscal agent to help them and to teach them until they can get on their feet to do that particular thing themselves. But the first mistake that is made, there's always someone ready to say, because, you know, the whole picture that gets painted is they don't know how to handle money. And they're probably doing the best that they can for the best reasons, not the worst reasons.
0: Right.
1: And that's why most times people of color are always being touted as being, you know, mismanagers. They don't know what they're doing, i.e. the reason, what the Inquirer keeps doing to the sheriff.
0: Go ahead. So I guess when you say what the Inquirer is doing to the sheriff, what's your opinion about like what are they, you know, what do you think they're doing? So it's not you don't think it's an expose or
1: I think it's intentional. Anything. I think it's intentional. Look, if I'm going to, one of the things that they do is abuse the right to know. And so they're looking for stories. So if I want to paint a person as incompetent or this, that, and the other, then I'm going to always be looking for something so that, you know, and here's the thing, they have reporters, they got a group, you know, that's making their name at the Inquirer so that they can sit there and write out all of these right to knows. And so, and then anything that they get that they can make more of that doesn't make any sense, they'll make sense of it. Oh, she did this, she did that, because they're trying to build a narrative that she's incompetent. That's what they're trying to build. And I would say to you, that they can take any department or elected official and do that too, and they can build the same thing.
0: Right.
1: If you want to. You're going to see what you want to see. And you put enough of that in front of people, and they say, ooh, boy, she's bad. Ooh, boy. And then I like how there's a sister that's online, and I'm going to try to get her on. She's a professor at Howard. I forget what her name is. But she's been dealing with the press and taking their articles and taking their descriptions and showing the biasness in it, and really tearing them up. Because it's there. And even down to the lighting, when they want to send a message about someone, they particularly with black women, they distort their features. They darken the what's the name to, you know, and then they give you these really bad headlines and you read through. That's what they do to black people. This is the same paper when George Floyd was killed that went on the apology tour, wrote this whole big thing about, yeah, we know we were talking, you know, over a number of ownership. We did you bad. And they right back at it again. Because you know what? Beating up on black people seems to be profitable.
0: Yes. Yeah. Yeah. I mean, yeah. And I mean, at the end, when you say that, as you know, racial bias, you know, gender bias, this stuff still exists. You know, we see it consistently. You know, when we talk about America 250, and we talk about, you know, the history, and you know, it's funny when, you know, that's why I really appreciate, you know, the story of the sister Ona, and that we got from Miss Benson earlier today. And you know, that the story kind of tells you at the end, in Philadelphia, guys, there's one history. Let's stop separating, you know, the Quaker Puritan history from black history. From, if it's one Philadelphia, it's one history, right? Like, there should be one history that's talked about, because we can all coexist and get together while we're celebrating America 250. What about America Zero, right? What about at the beginning of America, right? Like, if we're all together now, then let's talk about the beginnings of this country that we're all together. So I appreciate that July 5th, you know, walking tour. And I think that's something that clearly should be promoted, because, you know, to out of all of our years in Philadelphia, and I've taken the Ride the Ducks tour when it was around, and I would have family members come in town. We never did that tour. Like, that was never kind of talked about, you know, when the folks dress up in the colonial outfits and give us just descriptions of Philadelphia. Like, no one ever talked about Sister Ona. No one ever talked about that. When at the end, if you really want to get beyond the racial bias, then give the full history that includes everybody. That's how we'll be able to get beyond things.
1: The black people, the black people built the White House. And now he's having all of this desecration on the lawn of the, and we ain't even invited there under the Trump administration. Built the sucker. Okay.
0: Well, I mean, you know, if one of us was a UFC fighter, we'd be right there, you know, like, there's the kind of depends on what realm you're in, right? So you're absolutely right. It is you know, I think when you find, you know, even from the Michael Kors and those folks that have fought for the history to be told, you know, there's one history lesson. And I would implore folks that if the federal government is gonna be able to whitewash and change things, that we find a way in this city to erect some of our own history lessons and that show it all, right?
1: That's what the Ona Judge Coalition is about. We'll be right back, Billy. 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
1: 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And we are Black Progressive Talk Media, here with my, you know, son by another mother, Billy Miller. How you doing?
0: I'm doing well, and it's great when you have young folks listening to your show and hearing things and learning. And like one of our younger listeners, who's also a pretty big influencer out there on the social media spaces and things like that. Her name is Chelsea Cox. And Chelsea does just, you know, fabulous, fabulous work. And she was texting me and sending me messages saying, you know, like, and it made me really think about, especially with 2027 coming and re-elections and things like that, like how a lot of times the unfair depiction of the mayor was when the mayor ran for re-election. I mean, when the mayor ran for election, and just the pictures of her and the different images that were always appearing in the Inquirer and things like that. And like, when you have young folks that realizes and recognize it, I think it's important to know that when, you know, because there's going to be an election again next year, right? And what we need to make sure that we do is in the places that we can be influential and we can put our thumbs on the scale, we need to stand up for it, and we need to fight for fairness, and we need to fight for the fairness of depiction, because at the end of the day, these are the images that's teaching our next generation, you know, how we should look in light, how we should be depicted in the press. And like, if we're talking about things being fair and equal, and, you know, we're always talking about equal pay for women versus men and things like that, I think the equal depiction of folks should be the same thing. And I think that those of us, we need to make sure that we're holding press to a higher standard, because like, their influence is even greater than those of us that may just pick up the phone and talk to one another. So, you know, I definitely wanted to, you know, give Chelsea a shout out for that, and kind of.
1: Well, I'm going to give her a shout out too. Support Black media.
0: Absolutely. Absolutely.
1: Support Absolutely. Black media, where your voices can be heard, whether it is in print, whether it's, you know, radio and or social media, all of those, other, whether they're podcasts, all of that stuff, yes. Because don't let anybody else tell your story.
0: Absolutely. No, absolutely. And you know, and I'll tell you, social media is very, very important now. I mean, and it has been for some time, but you're right. Your story is told. And, you know, there's folks that listen to, you know, I'll tell you, folks, every morning when I wake up and I'm getting my son ready for school or anything like that, I wake up, I go through the newspaper. And while I go through the newspaper, I turn on my phone and I turn on Facebook Live and I watch Word, right? And because like, supporting our media is very important. Whenever I have a candidate that's running for office and they wanted, oh, well, make sure there's some money aside for radio budget. Make sure there's some things that are put aside to buy some things and stream on Word or stream on platforms that connect and talk to us. And I think that what we're going to find more and more as things change and as the dynamics change, I think you're going to find more and more social media influencers being pulled into politics, right? Because what you always want to look at is people with mass audiences to deliver your message. And you're going to start to find more and more younger influencers. I think that's going to be the next wave of the younger influencers, is that like they'll be more involved in political campaign and imaging and the messaging around candidates. And I think that's really what we need, because, you know, let's be clear. Philadelphia is getting younger. So if it's getting younger, it's important. And civics has been removed out of class. So you have generations of kids that are now graduating, that are now able to vote, that don't understand the process, that don't understand the importance of voting every 6 months. And I think it's important for us to make sure that we empower these influencers to influence, you know, the next generation and the next group of civic leaders.
1: So let me ask you a question about the recent elections in New York City, where Mondami, he endorsed three Democratic socialists, and they won. And they won big.
0: Yes. Yes.
1: And there's a lot of people, you know, clutching the pearls over the whole thing. But it was like, no matter how much money that was spent, people felt the way that they felt, and you're not going to change it.
0: Yes. Yes.
1: And they tried to paint Mondami in every way that they can, and folk ain't listening.
0: No, you're right. They tried their hardest, and like, you know, folks are like, you know, I know what my eyes see, right? And that's what happens with so much right now. It's like, I know the one thing, one of my dad's favorite sayings was, you're not going to pee on me and tell me it's raining.
1: That's right.
0: Like, and that was one of his favorite sayings. I mean, he had a whole lot of other ones probably that I can't say on the air because of FCC regulations, but like, and not just New York. Also, don't forget Washington, D.C. You know, yeah. The new mayor of Washington, D.C. is a working families person and, you know, a member of, you know, another person from that Mondami model where you can just see, you know, and all the way down to Chris Rad, you can just watch more and more, you know, the establishment that has not necessarily been getting things done for those at the bottom rung of the ladder are now being challenged by people that used to be the voiceless, right? And I think you're seeing changes.
1: What it is, Billy, is authenticity. People know what they see. They know what they see. You got to speak truth to power, no matter who or what it is. That's what
0: absolutely. I mean, I was raised from, as I would say, my dad was a tireless agitator, right? And an unapologetic agitator. And like, but I learned that change comes through agitation, right? The civil rights was built on agitation. And like, if we're ever going to be comfortable with the status quo, you know, things just won't change. And like, what you know, it's funny because even in, and I mentioned a quick thing, because in the school district of Montgomery County, and you look at that Cheltenham school district, there's a lot of things that are kind of in upheaval, right? You have the first time, like the football season is canceled for the junior varsity and varsity athletes. And it's a lot of it has been hazing, but a lot of it has actually been because of mismanagement in the educational system, right? So like, what we have found is far too many times we're celebrating mediocrity, and we are not trying to promote those that push the needle. And I think to get the best product, those that are in power and those that have kind of operate and sit in these seats have to start being comfortable with being uncomfortable, because like, things change from periods of uncomfortability, right? And like, and that's what agitation and things are about. So I think that just That's why I love your show. I love you always pushing the needle. And, you know, you guys always raised us that, you know, you may think you're good, but you can be better. And that was what my dad probably always frustrated me about so much. And I probably didn't learn it until I got older. I'm coming home like, oh, I had a great day. And I'll tell him about my day. He was like, that day wasn't that great. You could have done a whole lot better. Like, stop hurting your arm for patting yourself on the back. Like, who did you lift up? And I think that's what we have to look at more in a society. Instead of patting ourselves on the back for our small accomplishments, how many people did you help? How can we lift up those that really need the most help? And I think that's how we should start judging ourselves and you know, holding our folks accountable. And I think that's hopefully what we're starting to see in these elections, because that's the platform that these folks are running on. And now it's on us to hold them accountable to, you know, the new standards by which they were elected.
1: One of the things, again, that I always loved about Bill, it wasn't always about him. It, you know, when he picked up the phone and said he'd been thinking, he's been thinking because it's something happening in our community that needed our attention. And he thought, you know, he wanted to, you know, grab his folk and sit down and figure out a way to deal with it, whether it's through politics or whether it was a social agenda about moving our folks forward. And we always have to keep that in the forefront. One of the things that I'm proud of is for him and for Linder is that he would be extremely proud of both you and your sister of keeping that legacy going. I'm working on mine and my son and my grands. He's pretty busy trying to be a good father. He and his wife, a good father and a mother, and raising five young people. And we have a pretty extensive young family that we're involved in. And my sister and I help them in every way that we can do that, because we're raising up that next generation. And that's what we have to do. I'm looking forward to many more discussions with you. And I really do enjoy this. I want to tell you that I think that you're a great family man, a good father, Lord have mercy.
0: And a good grandfather.
1: That's what I was going to say. What does that make me? He said he is a grandfather. Oh, Lord have mercy. And, you know, Linda was so excited. Linda was so definitely excited, and she sent me the pictures before you did. I didn't want to hurt your feelings and let you know that I had already had it when I got it.
0: Oh no, it was hot off the press. She hurt my feelings. It was no, she hurt my. I was like, oh, I sent those are the pictures. She was like, oh, too late. I did that a couple days before.
1: I had it hot off the press. So congratulations. Thank you. Congratulations. And you have a safe trip, okay?
0: And thank you so much.
1: Thank you. And for those of you, you know what my line is. I'll see you next week. If the creek don't rise. thank you, Niall. Take us to the river. Bye-bye, Billy.
0: Take us to the river. Bye-bye. But there's blood on my hands.

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0: Go. African cultural response to slavery and oppression in the Americas and the Caribbean began on the shores of West Africa when captured Africans tried to take African soil into their mouths and sometimes in their hands onto the slave ship. Slavery was a war against African culture, especially against the structure of the African family. Those are the words of the Honorable John Henry Clark in Asa Hilliard's powerful piece, African Power. Our medicine and our healing is in our culture, African culture, and to it we must return if we want African black life. Indeed, we pour libation to cleanse us and connect us to our culture, to preserve and serve Ma'at. For we Africans are one, lest we forget. Libation is a custom where liquid, usually water, is poured as it represents the essence of life onto a living plant at a shrine on the ground. Indeed, in many ways, as the names of historical and familial ancestors and forces are called, the purpose is to connect the continual chain of our existence, the unborn of the spirit world, the youth, the adults, the elders, the ancestors, the loa, the forces, the cosmic forces, such that the entire community, the village, the circle of life is present. And therefore, their wisdom, their strength, and their power is summoned as we move north, south, eastward to populate the globe and even westward as a result of the great Ma'afa. Libation traveled with us. African culture traveled. Our spiritual and belief systems traveled. Our drum and dance and songs and steps, they traveled with us. And yes, our Orisha, our Abason, our Lucy Netzer Loa, the ancestral and spiritual wisdom traveled and are here with us and for us now when we choose to remember again that our medicine and our healing is in our culture. And that is why libation is essential, for we lose when we cease to remember, when we throw away our ancestors with the bath water. Our babies, indeed, our future suffers. There is and can be no Sankofa without honoring our past as the basis for the future we seek. So honor our ancestors, honor our history, honor our way, lest we die. For in the words of Birigo Jope, just as our ears were deaf to their cries, to their wild appeals, they have left on the earth their cries for us blind, deaf, and unworthy children who see nothing of what they have made in the air, on the water, where they have traced their signs. And since we did not understand our dead, since we have never listened to their cries, if and when we weep gently, gently, if and when we cry roughly of our torments, what heart will listen to our clamoring, what ear to our sobbing hearts? So we pour and we speak libation as an act of remembrance, respect, recognition, reverence, renewal, return, reawakening, and restoration. Indeed, it's acts of retribution and revolution, for we live in a society and we live at a time when forgetting is the wish and denying the relevance, the power, the mattering of African and black humanity is the norm. Sadly, even for far too many of us. So we pour and we speak libation as our own personal and collective quest for our own self-reparation, because repairing the African spirit starts with the pouring, the speaking, the living of libation. That is its purpose. We are instructed by our ancient ancestors in the Book of Ani to pour libation for our fathers and mothers who rest in the valley of the dead. We must not forget to do this even when we have been torn away from home. For as we do for our parents or not, our children will do also for us or not. We pour and we speak libation for the indomitable fighting spirit we seek to resurrect, that we may continue our pursuit of black life, that is liberation, independence, freedom, empowerment. We dare call it justice for our ancestors and our children's future. And we pour and we speak libation in honor of those ancestors who left us a legacy worthy of honor. We pour and we speak for those who have contributed to our lives in ways we know and appreciate, and in the countless ways we have yet to understand, and in many ways we may never even know. We pour and we speak for the mother father of civilization, the nation builders, the concept creators, the freedom fighters, the warriors, the educators, those who escaped and those who stayed, those who fought and those who hid, those that roared and those that cried, those who held it down so that we may be lifted up, those who held us together so we could stand on our own. We pour and we speak for those whose struggles lay the foundation for the world's greatest diaspora, which will be great once again when we remember to love ourselves. We pour and we speak for those who have poured into us, filling us with the instincts, the insight, the intuition, the intelligence, the instruction that guide us forward and that we will pass on to the beautiful ones not yet born. And we pour, we speak, and we live for the beautiful children not yet born, hoping that our living, our contribution to their future will one day be worthy of remembrance, respect, recognition, and reverence. And since we have your ear and we have your presence, we ask for African power, power to heal, overcome, become whole and exemplary and sovereign. Once again, Ashe, Aluta Continua, Uhuru Sasa, Black Power, Ubuntu, I am we, and we are one. So let the healing begin. Let our healing continue.
1: Greetings and good afternoon. Welcome to this June, the 6th month, 26th day of the year 2026. This is Groundings Evolution.

0: But we like to talk about it because in this culture, talking about it makes us feel like we're doing something about it. And I've, you know, been here about, let me do the math, 14 years or so. And one of the things I try not to do, sometimes I'm successful, sometimes I get in trouble, sometimes I stay out of trouble, is I just don't want to give another entity the power to always have us responding to their stimuli. I think that that is an essential power. Your ability to choose and to protect or buffer yourself, ourselves, from the instigations and stimulations of other people. In other words, I think one of the first reclamations in our quest towards power is to reclaim our ability to decide what triggers us or not. And so one of the things I try to avoid is rushing to the radio and just talking about whatever Trump or Biden or Obama or your cousin Bebe or, you know, your, it doesn't matter. No, it does matter. But this idea that we're always reacting and responding to other people's stimuli simply makes us the rats or the dogs or the mice. And all of these famous experiments that we talk about, we become the guinea pig subjects in somebody else's experimentation about what they can make us do, what they can make us respond to, what they can make important to us, what they can make irrelevant or relevant to us. I don't know where that came from, but for some reason, I just wanted to start today. So I'm going to create a space for a conversation that I'm hoping we can weigh in. I've tried this conversation before. I'm going to try it again. It has to do with fear and faith. I'm going to start with a premise, but I'm going to get to that a little bit later. Let me just let you know what else is in store for you today. In the 2 o'clock hour, of course, No More 0% with Mama Gail and Bob Harris. And our good brother Obi Igbuna Jr. joins us to continue our years-long conversation of dynamics of the African diaspora. 3 o'clock hour, Mama Maisha will join us along with Brother Gabe Bryant to talk about the Ngoma drum tribute on Sunday from noon to about 7 p.m. I'll be one of the co-hosts and participants. Looking forward, as I do every year, to this annual event, which happens on the fourth Sunday of the month of June. It's one of those, what they say, from the muscle or from the mud events that people come together to do, to make happen, in our continued commemoration of the significance of drum culture in our community. Later on in 3 o'clock hour, we'll be joined by Sister Filet and Sister Pam Africa talking about Monday's upcoming, I'm calling it a marathon for movements and Mumia. That's not the official name of it, but they'll give you the official name and they'll let you know what's going on and how we as a village can be in support and of support in those efforts to shine a light on the continuing saga of Mumia Abu-Jamal, his imprisonment, and all that goes with that and the various aspects of our political prisoners who in many ways we continue to abandon. So this is an effort to call attention to that and to give us on-ramps and ways we can be in solidarity and support with our brothers and sisters who are locked down in the belly of the beast simply because of their quest for Black power, or what I say and call Black life. And then finally, in our last segment, Pop Pop Grow Something, Nasheed Ali will join us to let you know what's in store for you this Sunday on The Arc from 6 to 8 p.m. Eastern Standard Time. But right now, as always, we get the party started with our elder in residence, Reverend Joe. What is it that you want the people to know?
1: Well, first of all, good afternoon. I started to say, Dr. Mai, thank God for you and this, you giving me this opportunity every Friday. Three things. Second of all, take out that word was out of your dialogue. It is still slavery, still war against us. Right now, that's what so many Black folks think it's over with. It's not over with. So take it out. Last but not least,

0: Dr. Mr. Brother Samali, I would like to thank my other six fathers, the world famous Determined Brothers, for giving me the opportunity to be part of that group. I believe Father's Day to them, and believe Father's Day to you. That's it.
1: Reverend Joe, are you taking care of your voice, sir?
0: I try to, yes, sir.
1: You're trying, and you know, people around you are looking out for you, sir, making
0: yes,
1: sure
0: sir.
1: That golden voice, those
0: all
1: golden
0: right,
1: pipes, stay connected and stay corrected.
0: I'm taking some step forward. Yes, I am.
1: All right, that's good to know, sir, because, we got to keep you around and healthy as long as possible.
0: Boy. Thank you for saying that.
1: Yeah, you're kind of like our elder beacon, man. You're a brother who still has the fight in him, even though he's well into the stage of eldership, and that's always a model for me, sir, so I got to keep you around.
0: Well,
1: got to check on you.
0: Out. I want to wear out. Amen. All right. God bless you.
1: Well, I appreciate it. That is Reverend Joe letting the people know what he wants us to know, y'all. And, you know, he comes with it every Friday. He gets me invigorated and gets me started. So one of the things I want to say as we begin this conversation, and again, the conversation started out for me is going to be about being black in Philly. And I'm going to throw a little bit of that in there. But something just hit me. Two things. Number one, we're being trumped right now. And one of the things that the problem with the way this is being phrased is that if it's always about Trump, what we then will believe is a solution is that once Trump is gone, once Trump is out of office, these things will cease to be. And that is just blatantly not true. We don't understand the institutionalized infrastructure of the attempt to maintain white supremacy and domination that existed before Trump. It's going to exist, maybe even be amplified during Trump, and it's going to exist after Trump, because it's not about Trump. Trump is a character in a bigger cause and calling. And so the more we give him credit, like, you know, I've heard people say something like, this is the era of Trump. Get out of here with that. That's a big deal to give somebody an era. But what happens, the error we make in giving that person an era is that we think we personalize everything. And so we think if we deal with the person or we can, you know, the person moves on, even if they die or get out of office, that the things that are being associated with them in this time will disappear. That is not true, black people. And one of the things I want to explore is I need to really understand MAGA as a movement that was the white frontlash, not backlash, to Black Lives Mattering movement, which in and of itself was a white backlash, frontlash to Black Power movements. We have to understand co-optation. I think we do a very poor job of understanding how, in the maintenance of power, it's important to maintain control of both sides of the polarity, both sides of the supposed tension. And we act like we need to pick a side. We don't, because both sides work in collaboration to maintain their power structure against our interests. So let's stop making everything about a person, y'all. And let's understand why it's in the interest of those who want to maintain power to make us personify things that are actually systemic and institutional. We need to do a better job in our analytics regarding that. But the thing that really struck me, and I just want to say out loud, and I would love to hear your responses if people are faithful, not fearful enough to respond to. And I'm going to just say it like this. Our gods, black gods, African gods, are dead to us if we don't choose African life. I'm going to say it one more time. Our gods, African gods, black gods, are dead to us because we have not chosen African life, liberation, independence, freedom, and empowerment. I'm gonna say it a different way. our gods, African gods, black gods, are useless and worthless to us because we have not chosen African life, black life, liberation, independence, freedom, and empowerment. 215-634-8065. Again, 215-634-8065. Toll free, 866-361-0900. Want to hear you, your thoughts, your reflections on those statements. And when we talk about it, when we come back, we're going to talk about being black in Philly or being black anywhere. Why it's so hard to do it? Because we have forsaken. We have not been true to our God, true to our native land, as the poem slash song slash anthem has told us to be. And because we're not operating from a place of that integrity, we believe in things we don't understand, superstition. Thus, we suffer. Integrity is the key to what's returning to the faith through which we garner the courage to stand against that which we fear. But we gotta be true. We gotta operate from integrity. Want to hear your thoughts? 215-634-8065. Toll free, 866-361-0900. And again, I know this might be a little high-minded or highbrow for some of us to have a radio conversation about. If I was talking about Trump or the Olympics or soccer, you know, whatever. But I'm going to trust my audience and hope that you're out there and ready to have a conversation with your brother regarding these issues, these matters of most importance to our people. Coming up on a commercial break, when we come back, we'll let our dialogue continue. Talk with you after these messages.
2: It's getting so hot. Between 1990 and 2005, Philadelphia was a mecca for music and culture. This is the story told by the people who lived it. This is Beats, Flows, and Neo Soul.
3: My name is Victor Duplay, and I was doing a lot of different things in Philly relating to music, ranging from being a DJ to engineer to songwriter to producer to co-founder of A Touch of Jazz, also launching a independent artist career. So Axis Music Group was an extension of A Touch of Jazz in a way. James Poyser was one of the first or second producers that we developed. I think Jeanne brought him to the studio for the first time. We were looking for extra keyboard players. And then once we left A Touch of Jazz, we started to work with a lot of different kinds of projects. One of the things James did was start to work with the Roots. And I didn't, at that time, I was like, I knew who they were, but they were really underground and grassroots and kind of almost like black hippies. That started to open the doors in a lot of ways to us to kind of work with more modern soul artists. We met people like Eric Benet, Erykah Badu, D'Angelo, and the first album with Badu came down. She kind of fell in love with James's style of playing. Other Side of the Game was, I think, the first session that I was in on. And James's talent is so vast. And I think the Soulquarians emerged because he was the glue to the other principals who are mainly the programmers or rhythm makers or vocalists. And he was actually a musician who had the capability of connecting the dots.
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1: And welcome back to Groundings with Brother Shamari, y'all. And again, as a reminder, 2 o'clock, no more 0% with Mama Gill and Baba Harvest, 225, Dynamics of the African Diaspora, with our good brother Obi Egbuna Jr., who joins us every fourth Friday of the month in that segment. 3 o'clock, normally Shamari Shule, but today creating space for Mama Maisha and Brother Gabe to let you know about Sunday's Ngoma tribute to the drum. I'll be co-hosting along with Brother Gabe and several others, but again, it's a very village-friendly, family-friendly convening and gathering of our people in Stinton Park. Mama Maisha is going to give you all the details in the 3 o'clock hour. But also, if you want to learn about it, go to Facebook, Ngoma, N-G-O-M-A. Tribute to the drum or drum tribute, whatever you put in there. As long as you get Ngoma in there, it'll take you to the website. The website and the flyer and all that information. Later on at 3 o'clock hour, Sister Pam and Sister Filet join us to talk about upcoming, I'm calling it Marathon for Movements and Mumia. Part of the mobilization for Mumia, that's an ongoing thing right here in and around our city. As of right now, it feels like it has much more international support than the local support. And hopefully this gives us an opportunity locally to weigh in and show our support and solidarity for this most critical issue. And then signing off with Pop Pop Grow Something, Nasheed Ali, letting you know what's in store for you on this Sunday's edition of the Arc. All right, let me just do a reset here. I left off by saying our gods, African gods, Black gods, are dead to us because we are not pursuing African Black life. And I want to talk a little bit about that. But I also want to talk about being Black in Philadelphia. And the question that I have for you, and I don't know if you have it there, Brother Nate, the Mwalimu's mission, the fear kind of, I don't even know what to call it, image. Because I want to talk a little bit about that. And my question to you as our people here in Philadelphia is, what would we be doing as Black people, as African people here in Philadelphia, if we were operating from a place of faith in ourselves versus fear of what will happen to us? What would our daily lives, what would our work look like? What would our contribution look like if we were operating from a place of faith in ourselves, in our gods, faith in our people, faith in our purpose and cause versus fear and the fear that comes from the MAGA movement or Project 2025, or in Philadelphia, the 2035, now 2050 project. How would we move differently if we actually have faith in who we are as Black people, as African people, as our diaspora? Because I contend that what we're doing right now is more fear-driven than faith-driven. And I believe that when we talk about words like faith and belief, emotions, there's a school of thought for us, particularly those of us who consider ourselves radical and revolutionary. You know, we'll talk about scientific socialism. And what we do, what we really do and end up doing is taking concepts like faith, taking concepts like belief, taking concepts like emotion, and dampening them and minimizing them and really believing that everything can be boiled down to a set of scientific and natural law. And unfortunately, y'all, as logical as that sounds, it's also not true. If you negate faith, belief, attachment, emotion, sentimentality from understanding human dynamics, you will misunderstand human dynamics. As a matter of fact, economics is refashioning itself right now in a form they call behavioral economics, game theory, things of that nature. Fundamentally, because all of the economic models that were based on this idea of the rational, utilitarian, consumptive man or human are bogus. They're very bad at predicting human behaviors and outcomes because they have discounted the importance of faith, sentiment, emotion, attachment, all of these fuzzy words that many of us who are revolutionaries, we don't like to deal with them. And at the end of the day, man, if you're not tapping into your people's heart and soul and spirit, you ain't going nowhere. And right now, Black people's heart and soul and spirit has been tapped into by the plantation owners. We want to be American. You're going to really see it next week. It's really going to manifest itself. It manifested itself with Juneteenth. It manifests itself with MLK Day of Service. It's really going to kick into hyper gear when you're going to look up and all of these people who you thought were so Black power, this and that, you're going to see them doing some things that signal that at the end of the day, I just want to be incorporated. I want to be included. I want to be equitably represented in this Oz-like thing we call America. Because America has tapped into the heart, the soul, the spirit, the aspirations, the value system, the desires, if you will, of Black people. And the way that they were able to do that is to make us untrue to our gods and untrue to our native land. And the minute you unground or unmoor a people from their true selves, you can then input and inculcate them with a value system, a belief system, an emotional system, an attachment system, a socialization system that will have them working counter to their own best interest. So my question is, if we have faith in ourselves, if we have faith in our gods, if we have faith in our ancestors, if we have faith in our history, if we have faith in our children, if we have faith in our elders, if we have faith in our young, if we have faith in our institutions, if we have faith in ourselves, if we have faith in our way, what would we be doing differently instead of operating from the fear that we have been injected with and inculcated with? And even if you don't call to answer that question, I want you to reflect on that question. Reflect on the question at the personal level, i.e. look in the mirror and ask yourself, how would you have lived your life differently? I'm going through this process right now with my 60-year-old self and understanding the many times, even though people might look at me and say, oh man, you bold, you brave, you say stuff, you do. There are so many times when I let fear win out over faith. And I chose the path of least or lesser resistance because I didn't believe or have faith that I or we would win the battle necessary to bring forward the more powerful expression. You know, I had a brother on last week talking about palatable militancy and the compromises and concessions that we make in our stand in order to fit in, or in order to be accepted, or in order to be heard, or in order to get paid. Yeah, we have those. So my first look is, man, let me look at myself. How would I, my life, have been different if I stood in faith versus fear? Then you can expand that and look at the family unit. What if I believed and stood in the faith in my family and our collective energy? How would my family be different, have lived differently, if we chose faith versus fear? And then, of course, we can scale that up to the neighborhood and community level, to the institutional level, to the political level. What if our politicians, the black politicians here in the city of Philadelphia, were operating from a place of faith in their people and allegiance to the common cause of our people and the collective faith? You know, in those words, those indomitable words of the Honorable Marcus Messiah Garvey, what if we had faith in one God, one aim, and one destiny? Well, you know, what's that band movie? One sound, one voice, one note. You know, that attunement to a common purpose, right? What would black life at the diasporic level, at the global level, how would it look different if we chose not to discard our African way, our African faith? You know, I made a post similar to what I'm talking about today, and, you know, couple people responded like they couldn't understand what I'm saying, because I said it similar to what I'm saying right now. Like, we've forsaken the quest for African sovereignty, for African life, liberation, independence, freedom, and empowerment. And once you do that, your gods no longer have a purpose. See, we got to understand something. Faith systems, creation stories, go back. I don't care. You know, we only know the Adamic, Abrahamic stuff that we've been given as a result of the imposition and the conquest of the Roman, Hellenized, Judaic, Arabic system. And so we have their story and their creation story, which is the one we are trying to believe. We're trying to fit our story into their creation story. So we'll make Adam black, or we'll make Abraham black, or we'll make Jesus black, and all that kind of stuff. And like, yo, man, no, we're not going to just darken up the characters in the story. That's not our story. What does it mean that we are adapting and adopting another group's story as our own? And what are we negating when we do that? So therefore, once you do that, there's no place, there's no purpose for your netter, your Kemetic netter. There's no purpose anymore for your Yoruba Orisha, because they were nation builders. Their job were the spiritual forces through which African nations, kingdoms came into being. They're a part of our creation story. You know, when I do the libation, I talk about the Alusi, the netter, the Loa. Go back and understand that that's part of our creation story. Whether we're being creating a nation state, Ifa from the beginning, its origins, national sovereignty, or whether we're overcoming enslavement for the purpose of creating a nation like Haiti and the role that Loi. So if that's not what you're trying to do, if all you're trying to do is to be included in, diversified in, equitable in, represented in an oppressive structure called America or Western Europe or whatever, those Netta, Loa, Lucy, Arisha have no purpose because their purpose is life. And once you decide that sovereignty and life no longer matter, they no longer matter. And I contend that's the spiritual quandary of Black and African life in the 21st century. That you negate all of that technology, all of that cultural wisdom, all of that power is negated once you decide that instead of being, once we decide, instead of being true to our God, true to our native land, we just want a place on the plantation where we could be a little bit more comfortable. Yeah, maybe Jesus can tell you how to do that. Maybe Muhammad and Allah and Moses and who else? We got Solomon and Adam. I got you, because that's the Roman Hellenized Judaic Arabic. You know, that's their job. They came to conquer, and they're spiritual systems that they feed us as religions are conquering manuals. They're counterinsurgency manuals. But if we want to be free, and I know y'all don't want to hear this because many of y'all are scared, but if we really want liberation, independence, freedom, and empowerment, we have to go back and become true to our gods and true to our native land and true to our one aim and true to our one destiny. It ain't no other way, folks. We have experimented in so many different ways to get around this conclusion. This is the conclusion. Now we have to put work and energy towards that effort. 215-634-8065, toll free 866-361-0900. But I know we still fearful of some stuff, so we won't have faith in our own stuff. Talk with you after these messages.
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1: All right, y'all, welcome back. I got about a 5-minute window before we pass it off to No More 0% with Mama Gill and Baba Harvest. And again, after them, Dynamics of the African Diaspora with our good brother Obi Ekwunu Jr. 3 o'clock hour. Mama Maisha, Brother Gabe, join us to talk about Ngoma tribute to drum. Then later on, 3 o'clock hour, Sister Pam and Sister Filet join us, talk about movement for and mobilization for Mamiya, the upcoming marathon on Monday. And then Pop Grows on Nasheed Ali takes us home, letting you know what's in store for us on this Sunday's edition of The Art. But I want to say it again. Our gods are worthless and useless because we have chosen diversity and inclusion and equity and representation and accommodation and accumulation and acclimation and all this other stuff. We're trying to fit in to a plantation instead of the reclamation of our sovereignty and our dignity and our right to be self-governing and self-determined. All that goes with all that dignity stuff, you know, those words we don't even talk about no more. And again, if we understand the purpose of spiritual forces, the purpose of God, the purpose of the covenants that we make, it is for the purpose of sovereignty and nation building and freedom and liberation, independence, freedom and empowerment. You know, but when you just want to hit the lottery or you want a bigger car or nicer house, or you want to, you know, you just want to make sure that your son don't, you know, pray that your son and your daughter don't end up on drugs or whatever it is that we do right now with this thing that's way more powerful than we give it credit for. You know, this is what you end up with. There's no, Aloha, Netta, Arisha, all of those things. They don't know what to do when the people have taken a knee and decided that they don't want to be a people. Like, what is, they ain't got no purpose. They have no purpose. And like I said, other people's God that we're calling on, they have their purpose. They know their purpose. You know, you can call on Jesus and Allah and all those things, but their purpose was to build those cultures and those nation states and those peoplehoods that they have the covenant with. That ain't our covenant. So you calling on something that you have no right to call on. I don't care how much you dress up with a sword and a turban and stand on a corner and you can speak Hebrew and you can speak Aramaic and you can do, it does not matter. It's not your covenant. And so you're calling on a covenant that in which your only place, your honored place is servitude. I'm going to say that again. You're calling on a covenant. We're calling on a covenant. We have been taught to call on a covenant whose only place for us as Africans is servitude. I don't care whether you get a high rank in your service or a low rank in your service. Your purpose is servitude in their covenants. And until we can call on our covenant and be true to our God, our native land, our covenants, which is where you find sovereignty, which is where you find liberation and independence and freedom and empowerment and rising from being enslaved to being a ruler of your own nation state. That's where you find it, in our covenants. So when we forsake our covenants, it is no wonder that we're still here in the belly of the beast trying to figure out Not even how to get out, just how to stay in a little bit more comfortably. We'll return to this, y'all. If we're going to talk about independence and Independence Day, let's talk about what real Black independence could look like and what we have to do to get there. Because that's all everybody's going to be talking about next week. But they're going to be talking about white independence. And remember, their white independence was predicated on us still remaining enslaved. That's one of the reasons they fought the war to get their independence. Because they ain't want nobody telling them what they could do or not do with their slaves. That's what we're going to be celebrating next week. Just like we just celebrated it last week. That's what we have been conditioned to do because we're operating outside of our life, African life covenant. That being said, let me do this real quick, only because I have it teed up. What does it mean next week? I need my hat. What does it mean next week? Once you know, as we should already have known, that this thing we're dealing with now called the MAGA movement was pre-created as a counter movement to the Black Lives Movement. How do you celebrate independence in a country, in a culture, where they are antagonistic to something as benign as a movement that said Black Lives Matter? They have marshaled resources, Make America Great Again, Project 2025. They fashioned the Supreme Court and a whole court system and a whole political, legal, legislative system because Black folks, under the guidance of other people's money and philanthropy, by the way, had a benign movement called Black Lives Matter. And as a result of that, and when I said pre-constructed, so be very clear, the plans were in place prior to the movement for Black Lives. But something as benign as that triggered a backlash this serious because there is no place for Black Lives mattering, Black lives counting, Black lives being excellent in the framework we call America and white supremacy. So it has now instigated a significant backlash. How dare you think, nigga, that your life matters? What does it mean? What are we celebrating? What are we understanding when we don't understand that in response to something as benign as the Black Lives Matter movement, itself a contrived movement, fully funded in many ways from white philanthropic sources. And I was on the inside while this sausage was being made, so I kind of know what I'm talking about. George Soros and others, go back and understand. Black Lives Matter was not an organic Black folks movement. It did not emanate from us. It was not directed by us. It was not financed by us. It was not controlled by us. That's why it's so benign. It was other people's writing of a script that we were supposed to follow. That's why Black Lives Matter movement, Wakanda, and the Black Panther movie, again, another co-optation, counterinsurgent kind of thing, to kind of tell you how you can resist. And Steve Biko warned you. Steve Biko warned us. That's the ultimate power to give someone. To number one, injure you, and then tell you how you are supposed to respond to the injury that they caused. And yet we keep following the scripts. But again, we will, because we have abdicated our pursuit of African life and sovereignty. And I'm going to keep saying that, y'all, because my whole summer right now is about a revival. It's about three things, three platforms right now. A conscientious pause. We got to just stop doing some stuff. And we got to have the power to create a place where we can effectively deliberate what is in our best interest as we move forward. Whether you want to call it a plebiscite, an mbongi, a town hall, whatever, we got to create a whole infrastructure where we get to reconsider, reimagine who we are and where we are going on our terms. Conscientious pause. That means we're going to have to de-link and detach from some things. You got to stop being so addicted to fitting in. Some stuff we shouldn't be participating in. Then we got to do a revival and re-education. You know, I come from the church. You have revivals all the time. We got to revive. I bring back to life some of the things we've let die. And we got to re-educate ourselves on those things. And then we got to engage in acts of powerful advocacy and activism. This protesting stuff and this stuff we're doing right now is punk people stuff. What does powerful advocacy and activism look like? Particularly when that activism and advocacy is targeted at the reclamation of African sovereignty and African power and African solidarity and African unity. That's the mission. I have some platforms and stuff that I'll talk about next week as we kick off July, but it's time for us to have a whole cleansing of this. Marin Brownie called this Yorugu virus that is guiding us back towards Black death and the plantation. And we got to have a reclamation and a revival of the African spirit towards liberation, independence, freedom, and empowerment. Coming up on the commercial break, when we come back, Mama Gail, Baba Harvest, join us for No More 0%. Stay tuned.
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12: It's your girl, Tiffany Bacon. I am the creative and production director at WURD Radio. I'm also a costume designer and an actor. I think I am best known for radio. I've been doing it 35 years. I was very chatty and on my mom's nerves a little bit, I think. So she got tired of me constantly asking questions. So she bought me a little tape recorder. I would walk around the house talking into a tape recorder, just singing songs or making up stories or whatever. I was just constantly talking into this microphone. And that's how it started. Fast forward to the mid-90s, I just had this sense that there is something amazing, something magical happening in the city. But at the time I was at Power 99, I was like, I need to get this on air. So I wrote a proposal, being all professional. Immediately came back, no. I was like, broke my heart. A friend of mine said, do a demo tape of what the show would sound like. So I said, okay, I want this eclectic show with like hip hop that we're not playing on air anymore. Hip hop with a vibe. This is what it would sound like.
13: Inner city.
14: And right now, I'm the blues in your left thigh.
12: I met Lady Danko, who became my first producer. We put a demo tape together that was 1 hour, and I submitted it to Helen Little, and she loved it. So she said, we will make some space now that we have this new morning show. There's space now on Sunday nights. I thought they were going to give me an hour. They gave me three. The show was called Inner City, and in a very kismet moment, it debuted on my birthday. I kept going to the clubs and the outlets that I was going to before to find talent, and I was in there in the cut, like, this person on the open mic's amazing. I want to book them for the show. Lady Danko knew every poet in Philly, so she was like, oh, I'll bring the poets in. And we just went across the city finding people. This dusty CD, it says, Tiff, please listen. And that's how I often received new artists. This was an either early EP or demo from Who Became John Legend, and they handed this to me to play on air with the listening audience. Folks seemed to really enjoy discovering new talent, and to find out they were all in Philly or from Philly was like next level. The show became a pipeline. Eventually, Power started putting these artists into regular rotation, and that was the big part. You weren't just hearing Jill or Kindred or Music or Bilal or any of those folks only on Sunday. Now you were hearing it all throughout the week. Art saves lives, and if I have a platform, I will share it.
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1: All right, y'all, welcome back. We are still wandering in the wilderness, dallying in the desert, and bound in the belly of the beast because we continue chasing gods, not our own. We'll continue that, but right now, no more 0% with Mama Gail and Baba Harris. Ring the bell and take it away.
2: Brother Shamari, can you hear me?
1: I hear you, yes.
2: Sunday, June 28th, is our 51st anniversary.
1: Wow, y'all been married longer than I've been alive. Psych. But close. That congratulations. I don't know how y'all put up with each other, but y'all had the secret sauce, and congratulations with that.
2: I don't know either.
3: Hey, thanks. With that being said, man, we're a family. You know, we've been, I hate to say it like this, we've been attending a lot of funerals lately.
2: Oh, God.
3: It's part of life. And when we come across the person that's in our age group, you know, and then to get to read the obituaries and, you know, how successful they were in life, really, and how they influenced people in their lives, you know, and like we come to you, you know, once a week for education and word family, that no matter what's going on in the world, no matter what's going on in our city, we need to get behind educating our children. You know, I don't know if you realize it. I mean, we just had a Juneteenth celebration.
2: In a Doom Day.
3: You know, but we're a family researching this stuff. And I'm just going to tell you, whether you accept it or not, you know, the boundaries of this village that we're in, the boundaries. Some people might say, well, I just live in a certain community. That's it. I don't consider it my village or what have you. But here's the education village. Here's the boundaries of that village for at least up to 80,000 black children. I say that again, 80,000. I get that number from the 50,000 that's in public schools, the 30,000 that's in charter schools. You know, that can go up or down. And then you still have that certain population of your Catholic schools and your private schools. But here's the boundaries of our education village. Number one, is Broad Street from end to end. Broad Street from end to end. Then you go on west side of Broad Street to the boundaries, to whatever, it goes all the way up to whatever, you know, the end of Germantown, the end of West Philly, the end of Southwest Philly. That's the boundaries of this up to 80,000 black children. Now, with that being said, we're family, you must remember this. Those boundaries encompass at least six councilmatic districts, which are at least run by six black officials. Okay, that's the makeup of our village. You know, I don't know if you want to say the city council controls our village, but city council that represents our village is six black council people. Okay, now with that, here it shoots up to a black superintendent, a school board, which at least 50% are black, then it goes up to a black mayor. Okay, that's the chain of command for this education system. Now, in our village, we're a family. Now, we keep bringing this up. We done brought it up for years. We done talked to the board through all their changes, what's going on in our village. We just never tagged it as our village, our black village, you know. But here again, we have three Olympic-sized training pools in our village that are closed. You know, we're a family. Here we go. When we say bring back swimming, that's just three Olympic trained. This is where you get your lifeguards from for the city. Okay, but they're closed. The only one that's open is East in the Northeast, which is open. You know, then from that, we talk about building trades, word family. You know, back in my generation, I graduated in 73. So I think from history, the trades were in our high schools, our neighborhood high schools, at least up to 1980, you know, maybe 80, 81, 82. Then we had a change of leadership, Constance E. Clayton, and I think she swung more to the academics of trying to get our black people
2: educated
3: going to college. So her tenure was from 83 to 93. And I guess you see what we have now with this generation of those who went off to college. But at that expense, they eliminated the trades. So here we don't have no trades. We don't have any trades from 83 to 93. You know, we just got your academics, your central, your north, your central, your masterman. You know, a few name brands. There's only like five top high schools. Okay. Girls
2: your
3: high.
2: Opinion,
3: girls
2: your
3: high.
2: Opinion.
3: Oh, this is always my opinion.
2: Yeah, I must say it.
3: It's my opinion. It's always my opinion. And looking at the data. So now we go from 94 to present time. And then at that time came 2012, 2013, when they really started eliminating schools. And that was a wake-up call at that period, because here again, you had auditoriums full of people, like you had with this previous closure. But this previous closure, they don't seem to have as many parents. Back in 2012, 2013, the community did show up. And what was happening is, in my opinion, the black community started realizing what they wasn't getting in their schools. But the other people were getting special things in their schools. You know, but we had a superintendent at that time say, hey, we just want to make them all equal.
2: That's what he said.
3: We're going to make them all equal. So he started taking away from the white population, because it wasn't nothing for us to take away but just our building, you know, which here we didn't have anything in it anyway. But he started taking away from them their special whatever they had going on special. Okay, so now we have another case where we have another 17, 16, you know, wherever somebody makes a deal, 15 schools that they just want to flip, flop, take away, demolish. This is what we have going on now. And I say it's all under the charge of the mayor. Because word family, it has, that's where the buck stops. That's where it stops. So even what gets me is that a news release came out, where we had a coalition go to Harrisburg to ask for additional 120 something million dollars.

0: some of them not even talked about. You know, we get a structure of a kindergarten to eighth grade in our village. In other words, we're a family. Back in my generation, we had junior high schools, seventh, eighth, and ninth. And you talk to anybody in our generation, they, you know, that's the thing. And then you talk to some people in today's generation that's in education, said, you know, they, yeah, that's the thing, they should bring it back. But here again, we have a present administration, here again, falling on the shoulders of the mayor. We have to skip all these middle people and put the blame where it is. Because when a mayor says in a speech, oh, in my humble beginnings, when she talks about her education pathway, well, I'm sure she had the three or the two different transition points. You know, K to six, a middle school, because she does talk about a middle school, a seventh, eighth. And then I guess she went to a high school, 9th, 10th, 11th, or 10th, 11th, 12th. So that's what she says about her history, her beginnings. But does she realize that's no more except for the privilege? That is no more except for the privilege. So we're a family, before I hand it over to Mama Gail, because this is really deep. We're the sixth largest city with the eighth largest school district, and we're the second poorest city in the country. Let alone all that, we have a village that's really framed in boundaries for 80,000 black children that's caught up in this K-8 system that doesn't work.
1: Hasn't worked for most of
0: them. Hasn't worked. We tell them all the time that data there, they're failing this, that, and the other. And it's public and it's charter. You know, so don't say like, oh, well, the charter is better than it. No, it's the same.
1: They're safer. That's what people believe. That's my opinion.
0: But how can you have a safe environment when there's nothing being offered to the child? They say they come to school and they fight every day, or they fight here and they fight there. Well, I don't want to say what else do they have to do, but you're not, the district is not introducing them anything. They're falling short on their services for their IEP students, individual education plan. Their special needs children, they're falling short. You know, when a mother signs her child up for a school in a village and they identify the child with the problem, then that school should provide it for them, the help for them. But they know they can't because the services are east of Gore Street. But they don't tell them that. They just go ahead and accept them being admitted into that school. Another year goes by, here the child is getting older. So I'm saying all that to say what we have to do, because earlier this morning they were talking about unity, you know, on other shows. Oh, we need to unify. We're a family. We need to unify, get together and say to the school district, say to the mayor, say to city council, who everybody promises, oh, we're going to make your schools better, is that we want it the way it used to be.
1: When it worked.
0: Elementary school was a K to six. Junior high school was a 7th to 9th, with life skills being taught in and introductory to the trades. And then our high schools, where they all had a trade in them, not what they have today. So with that, I'll pass it over to Mama Gail. And hey, money is not the issue. It's poor management from top to bottom. And that's what we need. We need a change. I feel, in my opinion, the quickest way to do it, if the mayor is not willing to make these concessions now, she don't have to go to Harrisburg to ask for more money. She just has to pick up the phone, dial the superintendent, and say, hey, put these trades back in these high schools, open up these closed swimming pool training centers that we have in our black village. They don't have to identify with being part of the black village, but we have a black village of almost 80,000 black students. And with that, I'll pass it over to Mike.
1: I just want to back up what you just said. I want to back up.
0: Back it up.
1: Not back it up.
0: Oh, back up.
1: Back
0: I'm
1: up. Sorry,
0: back up.
1: Okay. I'm on.
0: Stop it.
1: I want
0: to. Stop it.
1: I want to reverse.
0: Stop. We too old for that. Stop it.
1: I want to reverse to what you just said.
0: Yes.

0: I think that one of the things that needs to happen is that all of our politicians that say they represent us need to really make time and have some of their staff actually sit down with them and look at the data. Because mm-hmm. it's one thing is to get up or in front of the microphones and have press conferences and talk about education. But do you really know what's going on in the schools in your districts? Mm-hmm. In your areas that you represent, do you know what's going on? Mm-hmm. And it's very important to look at the data mm-hmm. and see what needs to be fixed, mm-hmm. right? Mm-hmm. Thank you for that.
1: Thank you.
0: Peace and love, everybody. I am excited about all the different events that's coming up this weekend. And on our anniversary, there's a whole lot of stuff going on. So we're gonna be celebrating privately, but publicly later. So having said that, I wanna say, I spoke to Jackie Fraser Light yesterday, and I'm excited because there's gonna be the unveiling of her father, Joe Fraser's statue at the Art Museum on Monday morning, 10 o'clock a.m. I say to people, please get there early. Join us for the unveiling, the incredible exhibit that's at the Art Museum. Come and meet Joe Fraser's family and learn about the real life boxer. Not Rocky. The real life boxer, the real life black boxer that made a big difference in the lives of many people and community. Again, that's Monday morning at 10 a.m. For adults, it's $26 to get in. For children, it's absolutely free. What I wanna say to all of you folks out there that have groups of children, please bring the children there and allow them to get this history, this real life history, not in a book, but from people who knew him, his family, and friends. I'm sure a bunch of boxers are gonna be there. I wanna say, please come and join us on Monday morning. Again, there's a whole lot of stuff going on throughout this weekend, throughout the community. I wanna do a special shout out to Ills Wills, who's working hard at the North Philly Peace Park, and all the others that are doing their thing across the city with our children, just coming up with programs and helping to guide them. We have some in our group, we have women who are still working on the sewing program. Their plan is to work with girls over the summer, teaching them how to sew. We have Black History coming back. I spoke to Keith Howell the other day about it. We're gonna have health workshops. Emergency preparedness is very important at this time. It's critical to what's going on all over the world. As we see the earthquakes and the floodings and the fires and all the things that's happening, we need to be prepared no matter how minor the emergency is, right? Or how major, we should be prepared. And while we're, and I find this interesting with our community, there are some people that have been angry with each other so long that they forgot why they're angry. Get past this, get into the forgiveness mode so we can really make a difference in our community. Our number is 215-397-1661. Again, I didn't speak about the one thing that I think is really, really critical. Many of us senior citizens or seasoned citizens or elders or older people, we need to learn how to use this technology. I have a young man in my group that came to me the other day at a Doom Day and said, Mama Gail, I want to teach the elders how to use their phones. I want to teach them how to work with this technology. Our number is 215-397-1661. If you're interested in teaching something, and we're going to have places across the city where people are going to be teaching classes, if you're interested in teaching children or adults, elders, call us and let us know. I want to teach, and be serious about it when you call. Think about what you want to teach. Give us a call I want to say thank you to everybody that calls and gives us advice. We appreciate all of it. I'm backed up. I had to take some days off in between meetings that I had to be at to do health check for me. Healthcare, self-care. Our number is 215-397-1661. I apologize to those that are waiting for me to call you back. I had to take time and my phones are full. I couldn't even text because one of my phones is that full. I couldn't even text you back. Give us a call. I can take the call. I'll get your message. I'll get back to you as soon as possible because I'm going to empty everything out, God willing, today. 215-397-1661. Mm-hmm. We're celebrating, as I said, 51 years.
1: All right. Congratulations. And I'm going to read this into the record from Charles Younger. I'm sure he speaks for many. He says he was still on the road to his destination, but he had to pull over and give a salutation to Mama Gail and Baba Horace, mm-hmm. Harriet Tubman and Frederick Douglass. But I said that part, my fault. for their 51st anniversary. Blessings to the both of you, and thank you for your service to our community. So again, happy half plus century of being together. The dynamic duo, Mama Gail. Yeah, when you say it that way, it's a long time. Mama Gail and
0: Brother Shamari, can you hear me? Because I'm having a problem hearing you.
1: Okay.
0: I want to say thank you to everybody that called and said Happy Father's Day to Horace. Mm. They called my number for him.
1: Wow.
0: So thank you to all the folks that called to say Happy Father's Day. Mm-hmm.
1: All right. Happy Father's Day, happy anniversary, and just be happy. So I appreciate you all. Every Friday, Mama Gail and Baba Harvest join us for No More 0%. We're coming up on a commercial break. When we come back, Dynamics of the African Diaspora with my good brother, OB Egbuna Jr. Stay tuned.
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4: 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This is the story told by the people who lived it. 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
5: Daryl DePrest, archivist. I thought I was a videographer until I met Mike.
6: And I guess I'm Michael Dennis, and you know, we captured a lot of live events, me and Daryl, specifically at Black Lily, but at venues all around the city from, I'd say, what, late 90s, like 99, 2000 to the present. From the early 2000s, for about 10 years, it was just vibrant. The one word I would describe the Philly music scene being during that time period would be vibrant. And the reason I say that is you, at a certain point, and Daryl, you know, there are at least five or six venues that were showcasing young talent at the time. You know, most notably the Black Lily, for $5, you could see the top artists in the city from the roots down. You know, $5 in 2003 could get you a ticket to see what in one night: John Legend, Jazzy Fat Nasties,
5: early Anthony Hamilton, Kendrick, Jill.
6: Yeah, you know, it was a vibrant scene.
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1: And welcome back to the 2 o'clock hour of Groundings, Evolutions, Elevations with Brother Shamari. Segment we call Dynamics of the African Diaspora. So I'm waiting for my brother Obi Egbuna Jr. to check in. I think I see him logging in now. And I also understand we'll be joined today by brother Russell Maroon Schultz. So once we get our technical kind of connection together, I'm gonna jump right in and continue that dialogue. He's been talking about an album release that's been going on for quite a while, put a lot of energy and effort into this. And I think he has some news to report about its availability. I think it's out and ready to go. So I know he's excited to talk about that today. So while they're working that out, we'll continue to actually babble. And so my producer lets me know that we're ready to go. So again, I want you all to remember our focus today. One of my early times here, I did something called God Search. That was pretty interesting to do. And I think that I'm going to bring back God Search in light of the conversation that we were having today. I see Brother Obi. If he could say something, I don't know whether or not his volume is ready to go. And we can get started. Brother Obi, are you there?
10: What's going on, man?
1: Okay. I hear you. We on air. We ready to go. So, we were, and now we're not. So yeah, I'm gonna let them work that out, and I'll wait for the signal to know whether we're ready to go. All right, you there now? You good? I see you.
10: Can you hear me?
1: I hear you. I see you. You still moving your camera around, but we ready to go if you are.
10: I can't hear you.
1: All right. I don't know what to do about that because I'm hoping that I could be heard. My producer give me a sign if it's on my end. But
11: no, you're gonna work with him.
1: All right, let me read a couple comments from some of our previous dialogues. Brother Charles Younger gave a very thorough, to the extent that you could be thorough in the comment, response to the question that I was asking. And again, if people have lost sight of the question, at the core, it is what would we be doing differently if we operated from a place of faith and courage as opposed to fear? And one of the areas I was exploring is I think that we can't even get to that place of faith and courage if we fear and run from our own sense of spirituality. That's really what I was getting to. I don't think when we have abandoned our African way, and that's at every level, politically, educationally, economically, morally, spiritually, we've abandoned it. Now, of course, it was a forced choice, right? It's not like we just walked away from it and said, peace, I'm out. You know, there are things like colonization and slavery and the Maafa and genocide that have contributed to this abandonment. But one of the challenges that happens now is that in that light, because we're not trying to reclaim that sovereignty, that sacredness that was taken away from us, it renders our spiritual forces impotent because they're not going to help us fit in and be comfortable on a plantation. That's not what spiritual forces of any culture are designed to do, except the one they created in this culture called Christianity. It's a very different kind of Hellenized, Romanized inversion of what spiritual power is actually supposed to do. I'm going to say it out loud. I'm sorry. You know, I'm just tired of apologizing. Your God forces and your spiritual forces are not supposed to die. So if somebody creates a spiritual system that's predicated on your God force dying and becoming a sacrifice as opposed to a Messiah or Savior, understand they have very pernicious intentions for you with that religious construct. If anybody wants to challenge me on that, we can go deeper. But for right now, I just want to put that out there. So what has happened is we've moved away from our African spiritual sacred systems, our moral codes, and all of the codes that go with that, that's based on the maintenance of sovereignty. And we've been inculcated with one that's maintained by on the basis of sacrifice and suffering. And so we have now spiritualized, we've actually reified and deified the idea of suffering and sacrifice as opposed to sovereignty. We'll return to that. I'm hoping my good brother Obi is in the house and ready to go at this point. All right, can you hear me now?
10: Loud and clear. What's up, man?
1: All right, now let's get it going. So real quickly, introduce yourself. And, you know, I know you wanted to focus today on the album that's being released. And so introduce yourself, give people some context for the album, and then let people know about how to access it.
10: Okay. The name Obi Egbuna Jr., organizational affiliations, external relations officer, Zimbabwe-Cuba Friendship Association. Co-founder of the Mass Emphasis Children's History and Theater Company, Mass Emphasis Positive Action and Creativity Youth Brigade, and Mass Emphasis Children's History, Education, and Navigational Institute. 3 weeks ago, an album was released, and the name of the album is Kota Lemele Bulingo, which is in the Congolese language of Lingala. It means resistance and love. And the album is dedicated to Asata Olubala Shakur and Pauline Opalanga Lumumba, which is the wife of Patrice Lumumba. And the objective of the album is to bring attention to and galvanize the African diaspora to support the 4,000 Cuban doctors stationed on the African continent. And the album is... it's multi-genre and it's cross-generational. Genres, you may ask, which? Hip hop, jazz, punk rock with a blend of reggae, spoken word, blues poetry.
1: You got any Afrobeat in there?
10: Actually, yes and no.
1: Okay.
10: And opera.
1: Oh, okay.
10: And it was my songwriting debut. I wrote two of the songs on there, the opera song called Oh Asada Freedom Rider and right. Mother of Congo by Pauline Lumumba. So,
1: and you said that's your debut. I'm a little surprised by that, man. All your repertoire, I've already assumed you have written like 25 songs in your career.
10: Nah, man. Poems for sure, plays for sure, appeals for sure, articles for sure, never songs. And it kind of happened haphazardly. I was sitting there, the opera singer, Danae Hill, she was like, well, if you write something for me, because originally she wanted to do the famous jazz standard Summertime. Yeah. In operatic form, but I was like, I don't know if that'd go with the album. If we do like a benefit, that'd be awesome. Then she said, do you think you could write something? And so I was thinking in the back of my mind, I was thinking of the John Henry spiritual that Paul Robeson made famous.
1: Okay.
10: It's written in that cadence. And Mother of Congo was written in the cadence of my favorite spiritual of them all, thanks to Louis Armstrong, Go Down Moses.
1: Okay.
10: So if you hear the songs, you will hear those cadences and you'll say, okay. So that's how we were able to do that. And I was sitting in here at 4 in the morning because my son goes to school.
1: When you say you wrote the songs, did you do the musical arrangements as well, or primarily the lyrics to the songs?
10: The lyrics, and because I was using those cadences, yes, technically the arrangements as well.
1: Gotcha.
10: So I was going through the arrangements in my head and writing down the lyrics.
1: I heard me there.
10: So that's what ended up happening. And we had an incredible mixer and arranger and engineer of the album, a brother named Timmy Stacks is his production name, out of the Bay.
1: Mm-hmm.
10: And what was interesting, and it took us about 4 months to put this together, because when we learned that Asada's tribute that took place last month in Harlem at Riverside Baptist Church was taking place, and we were told we were invited to it, and we finally had the chance to have a meeting of the minds with Asada's daughter. And we let her know, Russell Schultz III and I, so Philadelphia is represented on here. He was supposed to come on here. I don't know what's going on, but we reached out to her. We had a beautiful meeting, and we told her that we were going to have the music ready. And the objective was to have, okay. And he was,
12: I'm here, bro.
10: There you go.
12: I'm here. I just was off camera. I'm going to let you go.
10: Okay. All right. So, so people were under the impression that it'd be a hip hop album. Mm-hmm. So we were like, nah. And, so it took us a couple of months. We called a meeting with the artist, and, the artists were completely open to the idea. In the past, the previous album I had on a music project I had the honor of working on 13 years ago was called The Battle Cry for Cuba and Zimbabwe, right, which was just three album set with M1 from Dead Prez. So we did the same thing. We wrote bullet points, and the bullet points served as direction for the artist, political, ideological direction, and what have you. And they were doing all type of beautiful things to those bullet points. Then the next thing, and our goal was to have it done on the 30th. So at the same time that they were having that magnificent tribute in Riverside Baptist Church, we had sent the album to Kikuyu Shakur. And we met her later on that evening at the repass, and we told her that we had it.
1: Yeah.
10: And she, go ahead.
1: Yeah, because we're about to come up on commercial break. So real quickly before we bring Russell into the conversation and go to commercial, how do people access the album at this point? What's the best way for them to get to it?
10: Two ways. Instagram, ASPL Bolingo, BOLINGO, at ASPL Bolingo. And they can just type, and they can go on YouTube. It's on YouTube.
1: Okay.
10: The Asada Shakur Pauline Lumumba Project.
1: Okay.
10: And don't tell me you haven't heard it, Brother Shamar.
1: I didn't say that. I was just want you to say to the people how they can access my job is just to throw you some softballs and hit them out the park, man.
10: I'm just messing with you, man. That's how people have access to it.
1: Yeah, we come up on commercial break. When we come back, I want Russell to join in the conversation. I want you to go back and really talk about, you know, many of our great leaders and movements understood the political purpose and cultural purpose of our music and our cultural production, right? So I want you to kind of reiterate again the cultural relevance and the mission that drove you creating this project. I want people to understand what the purpose of it is and what what the benefit of it is. And I also want you to go back, because you clarified Pauline Lumumba, but I don't want to assume that everybody knows who Asada Shakur is and why she's relevant and important in this as well. So I want you two brothers to kind of go back and put that ribbon on this conversation. I'm speaking with my good brother Obi Egbuna Jr. When we come back, we'll be joined by Russell Maroon Schultz, the third as well, and this conversation about a new project that they have out, y'all, for your listening and visual enjoyment. Stay tuned.
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1: All right, you heard the lady. You get your weekly dose of wisdom right here on Groundings, and your monthly dose of wisdom coming from my good brother, Obi Egbuna Jr., segment we call Dynamics of the African Diaspora. And I understand we have Russell Maroon Schultz the third in queue, so I'm going to bring him on as well. Time is ticking, and I want you brothers to really go back and set the context for this project and why it's important. Number one, why it was important for you to bring it forward, and then how people can support it, and really clarify what the cause is that gave birth to this effort.
10: Wow, and what's so funny, we've been doing a lot of interviews lately. I haven't had a chance to go back to the actual origins, and I'm going to try to do it now as quick as I can. It actually goes back to 1990. Can you hear me?
1: Yeah, I hear you.
10: Okay. So in 1997, man, in the Adams Morgan area, I'm on a phone booth having a conversation with Kwame Ture. And he had just come from the Honorable Minister Louis Farrakhan's house. And this was right after the notorious B.I.G. got gunned down in Los Angeles. So the Honorable Minister Louis Farrakhan had called a meeting at his house with different hip hop artists to talk about how they could change the lyrics of their music and take social and historical responsibility in relationship to how their music can be utilized. And for people who are hip hop fans, you know that Brother Kwame is all over the Edutainment album by Boogie Down Productions that came out in 1990. So he was just asking me, when did I think we would reach a point where we could begin to get artists to do projects harmonious and synonymous with our political objectives? And I jokingly told him he may need to go and find his overalls that they used to wear in SNCC and start doing voter registration work again, because the Democratic Party had a headlock on the hip hop artists because they were a microcosm of our community. But then I jokingly said one day, I can't tell you when. So when we did that, and then of course, at the International Youth Festival in Cuba, right around that time, Asada Shakur and Nehanda Obiadun, which many people overlook, had talked to Brother Russell and Monifa and Lumumba Bandele and others about getting artists involved more in the political prisoner movement. And then in 2000, you had the Black August Collective in Cuba that Dead Prez, The Roots, Mos Def and Salim Kweli, I'm sorry, Yasin Bey, Fat Joe went to. Shortly after that, Brother Common does the Asada song on his Like Water for Chocolate album. 4 years later, we're with M1 in front of City Hall in New York protesting for Cuban doctors to come there. 5 years later, we meet up after a kid is gunned down by the Washington, D.C. police as a witness in a murder, and he's shot in the back, and they say it was a shootout. And we begin to talk about after Nas and Damian Marley had done an album and had a song called Road to Zion attacking President Mugabe. So we had talked about what we did. And then we did the three albums I talked about earlier. And then through talking to Brother Russell throughout the years, we had started the Asada Shakur Cuba Defense Campaign a few years ago. And the goal was to get her off the terrorist list, to get the $2 million bounty off her head. The $1 million increase came from President Barack Obama. And I hope you all are thinking about that as you're celebrating his library opening. And so we decided, then last year we did a press conference where we were going to focus on help in conjunction with Friends of the Congo, and the Cuban Embassy in Congo, Brazzaville, the Cuban Embassy in Burkina Faso were there. And then this year we said, let's do this album. And since the health clinics that the Black Panther Party for Self-Defense were setting up all over the country became, for the most part, the inspiration for the community clinics we see today. And we know the healthcare is one of the staples of the Cuban Revolution. And we wanted to get these Cuban doctors on the African continent, all 4,000 of them, the type of support they need. And we feel that's the answer in terms of being an alternative to the Bill and Melinda Gates Foundation, the George W. Bush Foundation, with the collapse of that masking agent, which was really an intelligence organization, the United States Agency for International Development, where we are right now. So that's how we got, that was the journey to get where we are today in relationship to this project. And I'll let Brother Russell speak to what I may not have covered.
1: I don't know if we got Brother Russell still in the house, but if so, I'm going to give him some time to weigh in and join in so we could bring him into the queue. And if not, Brother, there we go. Okay.
12: Yeah, I hear you, brother. And so, yes, first and foremost, thank you, brother, for having us on and checking out the project and just, you know, doing the work that you've always been doing in this community, you know, in Philadelphia, you know. And so, yeah, the project is storied. It's a little old, like Obi is saying, in the context of us trying to do work around the system. You know, when I say old, I'm saying that in the context of what I've been saying on Radio One, what I've been saying on BAI, and what I'm going to say on this platform is that I didn't do enough to liberate Asada. I didn't do enough as a Panther Cub to have another child of a Panther, a general. You know, she's a general, right? You know, and I feel like I should have done more work because I understand what it is to not have your parent, not my mama. You know, and so that's very personal to me. And so we have been, Obi came along and we have been homies, but I was like, Obi, you know, you're kind of lighting a certain fire under me that, you know, let's go, let's get busy. Let's do this work. Let's try to raise that bounty off our head. Let's do work with the Cuban doctors. Let's tie it in internationally, so forth and so on. So, you know, we're doing that and it's kind of an uphill battle. I just want to name that. I want to name that, you know, a lot of folks talk to Sada, but very few folks actually did a lot of work around the Masada. I mean, in the context of actually confronting the state and saying, yes, this bounty, actually trying to get her back here, creating a space. You know, it feels some type of way to me, coming from a kind of background that I come from, that, and I love the Cubans, you know, but that someone else is defending, holding, securing, nurturing, you know, one of our generals, one of our generals.
1: Real quick question. We don't have time to go into it, but I'm wondering, building off of that, Brother Russell, if, you know, feeling some kind of way about what we didn't do and what wasn't done on behalf of Asada, do you have that same sentiment regarding what we're not doing, given the current situation in Cuba right now, and the sanctions being imposed by the U.S. and things of that nature? Are we still as lethargic, more lethargic, less lethargic?
12: Excellent question, brother. And again, I don't like to do the pointing out. You know, I'll do that. So, yes, I am still a little lethargic, but the work has stepped up. I do feel a little better about it, but at the same time, the state has stepped it up on them, has stepped it up on Cuba to make it where the work that we need to do has to step up again. So I felt like we were, you know, making some decent strides. And then, of course, the state comes and up the ante, as it's par for our course. But we are accepting their fight and willing to step ours up. I know me and Obi, I can speak for Obi, you know, and so, but we just want to say that. And we want to say also, strategic wise, and we want people to dissect this, critique this strategy that we're using, these techniques that we're using, and give us feedback so we can be better at it. But we want to be killing 3 to 4 birds with a stone at a shot. Because that's how the state do it too. They don't just hit us with one thing. You know, so we want to be hitting the state with the doctors. We want to be hitting the state with the, you know, children. We want to be hitting the state with the music. We want to be hitting the state, you know. It can't just be we doing these one projects anymore. Because, I mean, it's okay. But we are multi-genius. We can do more than one thing. We can walk with 2 gum at the same time.
1: And I wish we had a little bit more time. Sorry for the technical difficulties.
10: Brother Shamar.
1: Go ahead.
10: Yeah, I mean, this is the shortest answer you've ever got from me for any question. The only thing that can stop our Cuba work is that people choose to compete instead of collaborate.
1: Got you. Yeah, that's actually the answer to like every question, right? So again, I'm going to upload the two volume links from YouTube.
10: Thank you.
1: Just say it out loud for
10: people? The YouTube, they can just type in, it's longer, Asada Shakur, Pauline Lumumba Music Project. But they should still be able to use the link, ASPL Bolingo.
1: Right.
10: ASPL Bolingo, BOLINGO. And they'll have access to 30 songs. They'll hear opera, they'll hear everything that we mentioned. So thank you very much, man. Means a lot to have access. And thank you for how you've stepped it up on Cuba. Thank you for the work you've done through the Shirley Graham Du Bois, William Worthy, a media collector.
1: And I need you to reconnect, because I've our two sisters have been kind of hard to connect with. So I'm going to get back.
10: It's intense right now. But I tell you what, though, real quickly, give me 15 seconds. We are calling for an all African town hall in Washington D.C. July 17th to get all our organizations that have done Cuba work at any point since 1959, come to D.C. We're going to have a church. You will take 2 minutes to highlight the work you've done. You've never seen a town hall like that, have you? People just get up there and talk about the work they've done, and they keep it moving. So that's what we're pushing for. We'll be in touch with you about that. Thank you very much for everything, yes, Brother Shamar.
1: Looking forward. Again, that's Brother Obi Egbuna Jr. today, joined by Russell Maroon Schultz III. And this segment is called Dynamics of the African Diaspora. Coming up on the commercial break, when we come back, Mama Maisha, Brother Gabe will join us to talk about the Ngoma tribute to the drum. Stay tuned.
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1: And welcome back to the 3 o'clock hour of Groundings, Evolutions, Elevations with Brother Shamari. And as promised in this 3 o'clock hour, we are joined by Mama Maisha. And here to talk about the Ngoma tribute to the drum. I think I have a poster flyer. So if we could show that flyer while Mama Maisha is giving out the information, I would appreciate it. There we go. The Ngoma tribute to the drum this Sunday, June 28th, from about 12 noon to 7 p.m., give or take. We're going to be there all that time. We might even be there a little longer, depending on the vibe and the energy. But I don't want to give it away. I want Maisha to tell y'all what's going on and how long it's been going on, y'all. I know there's a lot going on this Sunday in the city, but this has been going on for a long time, y'all. So make sure you put this on your calendar, on your agenda, so you can get on out there. Mama Maisha, are you with us?
27: Yes, I am. Can you hear me, Shamari?
1: I hear you, and I think I have Brother Gabe who will be joining in as well. But yes, we hear you, so let's get us started.
27: Okay. Thank you for this opportunity to share about the Ngoma tribute to the drum. Ngoma just means drum in Kiswahili, and we're again honoring the drum tradition that's a part of African culture, which is key. Most things don't happen without two two things in African culture, a drum and a mask, right? Mm. So we're honoring the drums and the drummers and the keepers of the culture. And this is our 23rd one. I'm feeling it's our 24th, but someone says
1: wow.
27: Our
1: 23rd.
27: So we've been doing this many years, and maybe not the last 10 years or more, maybe a little more, at Stinson Park. We started at the Hatfield House, kind of outgrew that, and now we're in this beautiful park, Stinson Park, which is on 1799 West Cortland Street. It's a city block, so you got Cortland, you got Windrum, you got 18th Street, you got 17th Street. You got all these different ways to access the park. And it's a beautiful park, has a built-in stage, and it's like an amphitheater. And you can see, no matter where you're at, you can see the stage, has a beautiful playground, just renovated a few years ago for the children. And you just bring your chairs and bring your instrument and bring whatever you want. And the children just be ripping and running and having a good time. No traffic out there, you know. And we have a lineup of many different performers, people. And the special part about this, Tamari Wanna Share, these are professional performers. They perform everywhere. You know, they're on tour sometimes. But they all do this for free.
1: Yes.
27: It's a commitment to Ngoma. They know we're not funded. And so everyone does it. It's like an out-of-pocket thing that we pull this off. And that just shows you our ability to be self-sufficient and self-determining. You know, we get some support from Cindy Bass's office. She'll get us the permit and things like that. But it's not like we get money. And that's tax dollars money. We pay taxes, so that's our money. Mm-hmm. We get from city council. That's our money.
1: Yeah.
27: But I'm just saying that we're not funded. We don't have big corporate funders. We don't have this. So it's the community that's been keeping this going for all these years. We have vendors. We have a marketplace, different types of vendors, food and merchandise. But great musicians, drummers, dancers, singers, spoken word, children performances, martial arts, and just a lot of drumming. So bring your bring your instruments. Even if you don't have an instrument, guess what? Your body's an instrument. Your feet are an instrument.
1: Yeah.
27: So you can still, you know, participate. We break out. We had these community circles where people can just, you know, just get in there and move and dance or play something or sing something. We do a couple of that two or three times. But it's excellent and it's free. And we just
1: That was going to be my big question, you know, with all of that that's being offered, let people know how much it's going to cost them to partake in all of this.
27: It's free, and it's lots of parking, lots of free parking, you know, so it's not a parking issue, and the event is free, and it's not free. You got to bring your energy, you got to bring your spirit, you got to participate.
1: Yeah, can you talk about this? Because a lot of times, you know, we it's the same thing with the mass performances, which were great. But one of the key things is that people need to understand, these are not performances, right? It's not like you at a concert where the person's up on the stage and your job is just to sit back and clap when they're finished the song. Like, really, in the spirit of community, it's really creating an energy and a vibration that everybody should be a part of.
27: Yes. It's a practice of reciprocity and mutual engagement, where the energy is coming from the stage and your energy is going to the stage. It's coming back and forth. It's back and forth, back and forth. That keeps, you know, this keeps it alive. So it's very participatory. It's very call and response. All those things that African culture is, to engage everyone, no matter your age. You know, the children, they be just as engaged. They get up and be dancing and call and response. You know, there's no restrictions on who can participate. You don't have to be a singer. We all just say, whatever you just do it respectful. You respect the people around you. And I'm really proud, Shamari, that I think it's now out there that we are not the place where you can come and be yelling out the N-word.
1: Right.
27: We're not the place you can come and be smoking marijuana. Because, you know, people don't want that around their kids all the time.
1: Right.
27: So I think over the years we have let the people know this is a family and community centered event, and we're not having anything inappropriate and disrespectful to ourselves and to our culture and to our ancestors. And so we know we've been policing one each other for a long time, and we can let our guard down now because we have not really had any challenges like that in many, many years. And I'm really proud of how peaceful it is, how loving it is. And seeing the children running and rolling down the grass, get grass stains. I just love seeing them. Yeah, I just love seeing it.
1: Exactly. Let the children play, as the song goes. Definitely.
27: They stuck in the house now on devices. They're not out there building up their lungs. This is why they have so many upper respiratory problems with asthma and everything, because children are supposed to be running outside yelling, screaming, so their lungs can get strong. But you inside, you just, look at this thing. So the children have underdeveloped lungs because they're not outside running and screaming and being breathless like you're supposed to be as a child from running so hard. You know,
1: That's why the village has to provide that safety and that security so that our children have a safe place to play. And, sometimes the answers are really simple. You know, at the end of the day, if you can't provide that for your children, that shows you the state of our powerlessness. So it's great that the Ngoma can create that kind of space, with care. I won't use the word carefree, but secure and safe, such that our children, our elders, our sisters, our mamas, everybody's out there in the spirit of community. So once again, can you give the logistical details for the event on this Sunday?
27: Okay, so it's Sunday. It's from 12 to 7, and it's at the beautiful Stinton Park. And the official dress is the 1800 block of West Cortland Street. But that's also Windrum, 18th Street, and 17th Street. It's a big city block. And we always want to thank you, Shamari, for being one of the co-hosts. You hold down a part of it and keep it going, and you're just a part of everything, too. And we're very appreciative of it, you and Gabe.
1: Yeah, I think I got Gabe on the StreamYard, as a matter of fact. I want to bring him into the dialogue, so if he's here.
27: Mr. Goodweather. And the hard working committee.
1: So, give a shout out a little bit, Mama. So, Brother Gabe, greetings. I'm going to come back to you when we talk a little bit more about the hosting. But I want to go to Mama Maisha for a historical context. Whether it's 23 or 24 years, can you give us a sense of what brought, what was stirring for you and the original committee that brought forward and birthed the Ngoma tribute to the drum?
27: Well, years ago, like you are now, I had a radio program called Fertile Ground, and Olatunji made transition. Master drummer, teacher Olatunji. Most of us was introduced to African drums through Olatunji, and he made transition.
1: Morehouse Man, by the way, people might not know that. Gotta give Morehouse a shout out.
27: Okay, Morehouse Man. He made transitions. I'm on the radio talking about how important he was to us and introducing the drum and the tradition. And I said, we just can't let it go unannounced like that. And so I announced it on the radio, and then afterwards people started calling and letting me know. I said, let's pull something together. It just has to be called Olatunji Pass. So between us planning that, then another great drummer passed. It's Afro-Cuban, Mongo Santa Maria.
1: Oh, wow, yep.
27: Right, so they passed us, less than 6 months of each other. And so our first two tributes was to Olatunji and to Mongo Santa Maria, Afro-Cuban and then African, diaspora, the two locations that brought the drums to us. Because Mongo Santa Maria, everybody knew him just like we knew Olatunji. And so our first tribute to the drum was honoring those two ancestors. And that's how it started. It started because I was on the radio like you, and I put a call out. So I want to do something. We just can't let them go and not do something for them. And so we had our first little small one in the Hatfield House. At the time, the Hatfield House was a Brother Bilal Cayenne had the Hatfield
1: House. Right, Father's Day Rally Committee.
27: Father's Day Rally Committee had a nice little yard and little porch and all that.
1: I drove by there yesterday, and they renovating that joint. I don't know what's supposed to go there,
27: it got the gentrification bite. They had a little coffee house and tea house in there a couple years.
1: They got some major, they done dug up a lot of stuff over there. So whatever's going there, it's going to be different than what it is.
27: Well, they wouldn't give Bilal the money to do it because it's a historic building. So you need it. The renovations has to keep within the historical code with materials you use and all that. And it's very expensive to renovate those historical buildings. And he could get money for programming, but he couldn't get money to renovate that building. So that's why he's not in there anymore. So it's another loss. It's another loss to us in the community because, whoever's there now got money from somewhere, right, to do it. But that's where we started at, there at the Hatfield House. And then we kind of outgrew it, and people were looking for different locations. And I remember Stinton Park. We used to always go there in the summer for jazz shows at night. You know, they said, jazz at Stinton Park. And we said, that's a nice park, you know? So we got in touch with the rec department, and that's when we've been there ever since. It's kind of like our home. It's a midst of a black community. It's still a solid black community. It hasn't been hit by gentrification yet. So you ain't got to worry about the gaze from the others. Like the strange. You know, you can be your authentic self. You can be your authentic self there. And we've been maintaining it there. And we got a great committee of brothers and sisters who've been coming together. We Zoom and plan. And nobody's paid. We shared. Nobody's paid. But what we do, we fix a nice big meal. We said we can at least feed you. We can give you a good meal.

0: Brother, as one who's been co-hosting and hosting this event for a while, what do you want to add? One of the things I want people to get is that it's a drum tribute, but it's different styles of drumming. So can you give a sense of the fact that it's not all going to necessarily just be West African djembe? It pays tribute to the drum across the different cultures of the African diaspora. Oh, can you talk a little bit more about that?
1: Oh, yeah, you know, we have every type of drum from djembe to dundun. I play dundun with sticks. So we're going to have some musicians from Haiti. Mm. They have these instruments they make themselves, made out of all kinds of styrofoam. And, you know, we just the first recyclers. We the first repurpose.
0: Right.
1: Repurpose, reuse people in the world. But they have this wonderful, haunting sound that they make. But then they bring up the rhythm and you're ready to dance. Mm. All these man-made instruments, I'm gonna ask them to tell you what each one is, because you won't believe it.
0: Yeah,
1: because they transform it, but they just really. And it's called Ra Ra Militant 215. It's a Haitian group, and we want.
0: Okay.
1: Yeah, have you heard them play before?
0: I haven't heard them play, but I'm familiar with one of their key founders
1: Eve Marie.
0: Yeah, that's my buddy.
1: Yeah, that's it. Eve Marie, everybody's buddy. So, and we always want to highlight Haiti and Haitian culture and Haitian history. We're so indebted to Haiti being the first free republic in this hemisphere. So we always like to highlight and let people know more about Haiti than what Hollywood has taught you about voodoo in Haiti, you know? So we want to always highlight different aspects and educate people about the beauty of Haiti. But you'll see every kind of drum, from hand drums, any kind of percussion. A percussion is just something that you hit and make a sound with. You can do with your hand on a skin or something. It's called skin on skin, or you could be playing with sticks. So you'll see a lot of percussion, but you'll also hear vocalists. We have Sister Khadija Renee.
0: Mm-hmm.
1: She's a wonderful vocalist. Last year she did a tribute to Nina Simone. She sang all the Nina Simone songs. It was so wonderful. So she's coming back. She's back again, and Gabe always get us some very nice progressive spoken word artists who come and share, and he always get us a couple of them. They'll be there, and we have all the, you know, the different groups. We have Ira Bond's drum class.
0: He keeps drumming. Okay.
1: And then his stilt walkers, Molly Delia.
0: Yeah.
1: They're going to be there.
0: They were an integral part of the Four Mask series that just came in as well. Yes. Man, it's just always good to see them. You know, many of them young boys were in high school when I first saw them connected with Ira, and now they're like touching 30. So, you know, it's just good to see kind of even the rites of passage elements and the guild elements
1: that
0: go along with
1: this.
0: Yes.
1: Yeah, and Ira can walk away and from it, and he's
0: and let him go. So, Mama Maish, we got Brother Gabe in the house, and we got a couple minutes left, and I want Brother Gabe to weigh in. From a host perspective, Gabe, what's the energy and the vibe that you're looking forward to setting on Sunday to encourage people to come on out and participate?
2: Absolutely. I think Mama Maisha said it best. You know, this is going to be a fun, energized affair. We're coming to fellowship. We're coming to commune as a people. And really what I love about it also is that this is very much an intergenerational, you know, panel, conversation, celebration, all the things, right? I mean, when Mama Maisha says that it's literally all ages, it's literally all ages. We're going to have the elders there, the seniors there. We're going to have everybody in the middle there. We're going to have our young folks running around, the children running around. And so I think that opportunity and atmosphere allows us to really have a real understanding of our culture, right? Because everybody's involved. The whole family's involved. The whole village is involved. And so we're going to do our best from the hosting standpoint to make sure that everybody stays engaged, that everybody stays in the conversation, that everybody stays attuned to the musicians and the artists who will be hitting the stage. And it's going to be all love at the end of the day.
0: Yeah.
1: Mm-hmm.
0: When you host, Gabe, and when you participate, I know all of the elements are kind of like, you know, there and in the mix, and you look forward to it all. But is there one particular aspect or thing that you kind of most kind of embrace during the Ngoma drum tribute?
2: Well, I think, first of all, I want to say, and I'm saying this also not just as a means to be for people to get there early, but the first opening libation is very, very important, because see,

0: those names that my maestro just mentioned, the Olatunjis of the world and many, many others, you know, there's an altar that is kept of these master drummers on site where people can see photos and see sort of some of the previous sort of pictures of these giants in our midst, and or who were in our midst and still are in the ancestral realm. And so I think that altar piece is so pivotal, and that libation really sets the stage to me, at least for me, at least, to kind of ground all of us, right? You know, we're calling in the ancestors, we're calling in, you know, these drummers who brought so much to not only our people but really to the world. And so that allows us to kind of set the stage for what the is yet to come. I also want to say I love the vendors. You know, we must shout out the vendors. I know that the committee does a phenomenal job saying, look, you know, this is also an opportunity for our businesses to come together and for our businesses to share out their wares. And, you know, whether it's clothing or food or other items, you know, people can come out there as well and purchase a little something and take it back home to their family. So I think I also appreciate the vendors and that marketplace being also a key part of our culture as well.
1: And Mama Aisha, in the time we have left, you talked about historically it beginning kind of paying homage to some of the great international drummers like Mongo Santa Maria and Baba Olatunji. And then recently, as it's evolved over its 23 and 24 years, we began to lose a lot of our legendary local Philadelphia drummers, Baba Crowder, you know, Baba Dickerson, founder of Universal African Dance and Drum Ensemble, among many others. So can you talk about in many ways and bring that full circle how, you know, the Philadelphia hand drum and percussion tradition and how that gets honored and respected as part of this event as well?
2: Oh, yeah. You know, it's the ancestral shrine is growing, you know. People making transition, and, you know, we lost some great ones. And but we always, when the committee meets, we always say, okay, who we adding this year? You know, so 1 year we were adding so many, but we were, like, really proud this year. We don't think we had any new ones. And we was like, keep it quiet, you know. some years we're adding so many, we lose so many of our people, and certainly Baba Crowder is up there for us, like Olatunji and Mongo, because he's trained he trained under, you know, Kule Malay, and we have Arthur Hall there, who, you know, from Ile Ise, and we have, you know, we not just have drummers, we have this cultural keepers, those who dance to the drum, like Mama Ione Nash.
1: Yes.
2: Who danced to the drummer. And then her drummer, Kip Burton, is an ancestor. Now he's an ancestor. You know, so we honor those who drum and those who accompany the drummers and dance and sing. And the shrine just gets bigger and bigger and bigger. So we're trying to do a different way. We want to showcase it this year, kind of condense it. Because there's so many, because we want to add some that we realized we was missing. And we're using a lot of the shrine pictures that they had at the mass, the different mass in motion.
1: Right,
2: it was always a shrine of photos there.
1: Shrine, yep.
2: And we want to use them again. We, you know, we really into repurpose and reusing and keep using things. And so Brother Suleiman, who did that, he's on the committee. He's on the Ngoma committee. So he's brought those that he was using for the mass. So it's good to see the consistency. You know that it's the same tradition, the same culture. You'll see the same things that you saw at these mass things. So we're really trying to be intentional about letting people see the continuity. It's not things are separate. Things are all the same. You know, it's one thing. We're just in different locations at different times.
1: Right, right.
2: But, yeah, so, but they're coming up with some hookup for these things to stay upright and so everybody can see them. And I said,
1: I'll take care of that. So on that note, Brother Gabe, I want to give you the final words and let you remind people again logistically where they need to be, when they need to be there to take advantage of this wonderful event called Ngoma Tribute to the Drum.
0: Yeah, I mean, I just want to say, just in closing for me at least, you know, Mama Aisha already alluded to the fact that we also have a couple of spoken word artists. I want to just name them. We have our good brother, Lindo Yes, who's phenomenal here in the city of Philadelphia. But we also have our new Philadelphia Poet Laureate, Dr. Raina Leon, who will be coming through as well. Both of them are phenomenal poets in their own right. are going to bring some culture, you know, to the space. And once again, lastly, as you see on the screen, family, save the date for this coming Sunday, June 28th. We're going to be at 1799 West Cortland Street. Come on through. There's enough parking for you and your family and for your neighbors. And be there, man. All right? 12 to 7 p.m. We'll be outside.
2: It's looking right, beautiful Mama. Day. The weather's in our favor. The
0: weather's yes, it is.
2: In our favor. That's right. I've been watching it closely. We're having a beautiful day.
1: Mama Aisha, Brother Gabe, thank you for joining us here on Groundings, Evolutions, Elevations with Brother Shamari. Coming up on commercial break, when we come back, we'll be talking about Monday's marathon mobilization for Mumia right there at Octavius V. Cato statue at City Hall. Stay tuned.
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4: 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It's getting so hot.
5: Between 1990 and 2005, Philadelphia was a mecca for music and culture. This is the story told by the people who lived it. This is Beats, Flows, and Neo Soul. The Philadelphia music scene in the 90s and early 2000s was a whole vibe. I mean, the vibe wasn't just about the sound. It was also about the look.
6: Okay, my name is Sarita Scott, and the role that I played was, I was the hairstylist for Neo Soul.
7: Okay, what did a scene look like? What did fashion look like? You

0: talk about hair, because that's where I really came into the scene. At that time, we were trying to figure out how to be natural and how to be sexy, and that was my thing for Duafe. It was to teach people the culture. It was to teach people that they can be as sexy and natural as possible. It was an emergence of natural hair. So it was cornrows, it was Bantu knots, it was lock cultivation, it was two-strand twists, it was honestly threading, it was braiding hair with yarn. I was able to create. People sat in my chair and I was able to thrive in making them look authentically, authentically beautiful.
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5: And welcome back to Grounding Evolutions Elevations with Brother Shamari as we're in well into the 3 o'clock hour now, final hour of our show today. And right now, I am joined on the phone, I believe, by Sister Belay and Sister Pam to talk about marathon mobilization for Mumia. And they will explain all the details. I think I have a flyer in the house so my producer can. There we go. Show the flyer for everybody who needs it information-wise. Sister Pam and Sister Filet are educating us about what is coming up. So greetings, Sister Pam, Sister Filet. How are you?
6: Hey, greetings, Brother Shamari. Greetings, Groundings family.
5: How you doing? And do we have Sister Pam? Mama Pam, you out there?
6: Uh-oh, I'm not hearing her.
5: All right. Well, we're going to start with you, Sister Filet. I know we had her on the phone.
6: I think she's there. There she is.
5: Okay. Mama Pam, say hi to the people.
7: I said I'm doing fine. You just listening to the information about the drumming on Sunday, the annual drumming that, you know, we work to be there every year. Been following around the city as it travels. It always gets better and better.
5: I appreciate that. Looking forward to seeing you out there on Sunday. Let's take some time right now. I'm going to read directly from the flyer that I have, and then I want you all to weigh in and give any additional information that needs to be added. But the flyer reads, Health Conspiracy Revealed, Constitutional Assembly Against Injustice, a press conference followed by a 24-hour marathon for Philly's native son, Mumia Abu-Jamal. It's on noon this Monday, June 29th, and extends until noon the next day, June 30th, to be held at and around the Octavius Caddo statue, which is located on the south side of City Hall in Philadelphia. There's going to be, and I can't read this part because it got small on me, food. I see speakers,
8: food, information, film, music, poetry, and entertainment.
5: Thank you, producer, because I could not see that at all. So it's a lot going on. So let's start with you, Mama Pen. Can you give us a for people who might not be aware of the actual situation that this marathon addresses, can you just give us some insight on that and then let people know what this event that is happening on Monday entails?
7: Right. This on Monday is a continuation of ways to put out information about what's happening with Mumia. The last big thing we did was when we, and I want to point out, this is our desperation. People got to understand that Mumia, you know, is not well inside the prison. People hear him, and when they go to see him, and some people will say, Neil, he really looks good. But Mumia had cirrhosis of the liver. He had been itching for the last several years. He has eye problems. And the as desperately as we are trying to bring Mumia home at all, because that's the only cure for Mamiya is being bringing him home. They're trying to kill him. And, you know, it's evident, and the press conference is being held by his doctor, his consulting doctor, which is Dr. Ricardo Alvarez, and he's giving the report on everything he has found out and dealing with the case of Mumia. And as a doctor and as an activist in, you know, in dealing with Mumia, he really got involved when Mumia's skin was breaking out, and we all, you know, Mumia was more closer to death on this one than he was anywhere. Dr. Alvarez has worked with Mumia, you know, through that, and the and found out Noelle Hanrahan raised the money, and she was able to get the hospital records of Mumia from the beginning. And what you see there, what you find there, is a consistent way of them trying to kill Mumia by giving him medicine that threw him in a diabetic coma, which shouldn't have happened.
5: Right.
7: And, Mumia wound up with congested heart failure, you know, and then had to have a double bypass. Mumia wound up with hepatitis C, and in a courtroom, it came out when we were trying to get Mumia medical treatment, and the prison kept denying him. Mumia finally fought and got a court case up in Scranton. At that court case, attorney Bob Bull for Mumia and handed one of the doctors, and an outside doctor from the prison, and a paper, and he says, well, he said, did you sign this? And he looked at it, he said, no. He said, that's not my signature, and I refused to. He pointed over to the other side to three prison officials, and he said they tried to force him to sign this paper. If he would have signed that paper, and Mumia would no longer be with us. The reason why we was there is because, you know, they had been trying to kill him. This was exposed in the courtroom. And he said, I didn't. And he wouldn't sign it because Mumia actually needed that help.
5: And so, my pen, the press conference aspect of Monday, can you give us a sense of what particular items, issues, and topics the press conference is going to focus on?
7: The legal with Mumia, the fact that he's innocent, the railroad, and the fact that they're desperately trying to kill Mumia. And we have evidence of all of this.
5: Gotcha.
7: Just because the court says it's over, and that don't mean it's over. The evidence shows something different, and that's our job, to educate people and to ask people to help us educate, especially these officials. Dr. Alvarez is addressing himself to the mayor and who runs the city, and you know, warning her that, you know, people are not going to just sit by and keep allowing this to go on. We're raising more and more consciousness, and especially like doing this 4th of July stuff.
5: Right, right.
7: You know, constitutional violations, they violated every one of Mumia's constitutional rights.
5: So then after the press conference, there's a marathon, a 24-hour marathon. So Sister Filet, can you give a sense of kind of just the outline, if you will? What does that consist of, and what is expected of people in order to participate and show support during this marathon period? I hope I ain't lose Sister Filet now. Sister Filet going once.
6: Brother Shamari, can you hear me now?
5: I hear you now, yes.
6: Okay, cool. So listen, family, you know, with all what Sister Pam just said, a quick sidebar. So, of course, many know, or most know, that the work that Sister Pam does is, of course, international. It is all across the board.
9: you know, with all groups of peoples, with, you know, all different types of representation. My end of it is, or my part of it is, kind of a little more specific, and it deals more directly with us, particularly here in Philadelphia. And I'm talking about Black folks, because people all over the world speak out for there being not now just a new trial or whatever, but actual freedom for Mumia. And if they can do that all over the world, France, Germany, what is going on right here in Philadelphia? He is, Mumia is one of our native sons, and it's really embarrassing when we hear people talk about the Black community in Philadelphia. When you look at what issues are we actually dealing with, and not just locally, but even in terms of a national or international scope. So with that said, we're really challenging our communities here in Philly to get involved in some kind of way, shape, fashion, or form, even if it's just sharing information, you see. So I'm planning to be there on or for the marathon part. I'm planning to be at the press conference also. But we're saying the Black folks, you know, Black folks be up all night. Don't act like y'all don't. Okay? So come by. Check it out. I'm going to try to be there all night. If I can get a tent, I'm going to be there all night. I got a sleeping bag, so if someone can let me borrow a tent for the night, we'll literally do some broadcasting and communications from that location that night, Monday night. So, you know, please reach out to us. We're going to be today meeting about Mumia, as well as the reality of repair for our people. We're bringing something forward that we call New Black Philly, and we'll be meeting tonight at starting at 6:30 at 31 North 60th Street. Again, 31 North 60th Street at the Universal Church of God. And again, with, you know, those that are interested in signing up to support Mumia, because remember, 123 countries last March or this past March voted that the transatlantic slave trade is the grievous crime against humanity. Well, over the past years, delegations have gone to the United Nations on behalf of Mumia and other, and please note this, political prisoners. So now with 123 countries, our position is to resubmit directly to those countries the case of Mumia Abu-Jamal and other things, including the bombing here in Philadelphia. But what I'm saying is, it's time for Black folks in this city, stop talking like you really Black and step up and do the work and the representation, the proper representation, like a Dave Richardson and others.
5: So Mama Pam, closing out this conversation before we go to commercial break, can you give a sense of, okay, so the press conference, and then everything is centered around the statue, Octavius V. Cantor statue, which is on the south side of City Hall. And so after the press conference, there's going to be 24 hours of education, edutainment. There's going to be speeches. There's going to be music. There's going to be everything going on for a full 24-hour cycle. There's going to be promotions. There's going to be news broadcasts. Everything's going on. So whenever people show up, there should be something that they can engage in.
7: That's right. It'll be movies. Mumia's movies, there's several. I think we're going to do framing and execution first, because that one deals with journalists and how, you know, they flame Mumia and what's the brother, Ozzy Davis. It's a lot of people that's in there that brought forth to show how the media manipulated the news coverage, you know, to make it appear that Mumia was guilty. The exposure of that and how they did that is in one of the movies that we're showing.
5: Okay. All right. So, again, I'm going to read it one more time.
7: Bring your drum.
5: I was just ready to say that too. I was going to read it one more time for everybody. Health conspiracy revealed, constitutional assembly against injustice. There's a press conference followed by a 24-hour marathon for Philly's native son, Mumia Abu-Jamal. This is noon on Monday, June 29th, all the way until noon the next day, Tuesday, June 30th. So whenever you come out, something's going to be going on. You're going to have speakers, food. It's going to be movies and films. There's going to be music, drumming, poetry, edutainment at its finest. Where? Octavius Cato statue. Where is that? It's on the south side of City Hall. So get right to the City Hall area. That's about 14th, 15th, and Market Street. You can't miss that big, ugly building that's right there. And go to the south side of that building. That's where the Octavius Cato statue is. And again, come out and show your love and support. You can stay for a minute. You can stay for the full 24 hours. Just come on out. Be present. Participate. If you have information, if you've been doing work and mobilization around political prisoners, if you've been doing anything that's considered, you know, liberatory and you want to share your information, be out there. This will be where you need to be. Again, that's noon on Monday, June 29th, all the way to noon on Tuesday, June 30th. Mama Pam, Sister Filet, Empress Chi, thank you for joining us here on Groundings Evolutions.
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10: Pam Africa, 260-7344.
5: Oh, you got to say that again a little more clearly. 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So say that one more time.
10: Okay. My phone number, 267-760-7344. That's how you can get hold of me.
9: Right.
5: All right.
9: Okay. And mine is 267-636-3802. Again, 267-636-3802.
5: 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Where's that location one more time, Sister Filet?
9: 31 North 60th Street. 31 North 60th Street.
5: That's right there near 60th and Market, between Market and mm-hmm. on 60th and between Market and Arch. All right, coming up on commercial break. When we come back, final segment of today's episode of Groundings, Evolutions, Elevations with Brother Shamari. 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
5: All right, y'all. Welcome back to the final segment of today's episode of Groundings, Evolutions, Elevations with Brother Shamari. I'm hoping to have Pop Gross, something I see on Lee on pretty soon to let you know what's coming up on this Sunday's edition of The Arc. I do know in the 7 o'clock hour, 7:21 to 7:40 to be exact, Mama Pam and Sister Filet will be joining The Arc to discuss further the marathon and mobilization for Mumia. So that's definitely going on during the Sunday school segment of The Arc. And then Pop, I know, is going to continue his conversation, bringing culture to the forefront, spotlighting local, national, and international people and their contribution. So hopefully we'll hear from him soon to let you know what's going on this Sunday's edition of The Arc. But again, I want to put a little bow on the conversation that we began to have, or that I was teasing for us to have. And part of this for me, y'all, is pushing myself to be bolder. I've been holding this in many ways for a long time, but I really want to, you know, bring it forward. I want to not be, quote unquote, scared to be sacred. I don't want to be scared to be sacred. So what I'm gonna just go back and read, because I think that this post I made maybe about 2 weeks ago, June 13th, kind of really does a good summary and a good declaration of where I want to be able to go with these conversations. It's going to direct the conversation. So again, I ain't got time to be responding to every incident or every trigger or every stimulus that happens to us as Black people. I think our reactive response nature to these things are a big sign that we are captive people. And in order to become uncaptive, there's a reclamation of our sovereignty. There's a literacy, a sacred literacy, a spiritual literacy, a striving literacy, a soulful literacy, a sovereign literacy that we need to reclaim. So the post reads as thus, voila. There is no decolonization, no decoloniality, indeed no reclamation of Black and African liberation, independence, freedom, or empowerment. No Black life if we don't begin here. Sacred African spirituality matters. There is no place or purpose for sacred African spiritual powers or forces or energies or laws for people who ain't trying to become sovereign. As a matter of fact, sovereignty, which is nation creation and cultivation, is there and our only purpose and assignment. Anything less, y'all, is uncivilized. Our sacred and spiritual forces are useless in trying to help us accommodate, acclimate, acculturate, assimilate, diversify, integrate, equate, tolerate, and be included in our own subjugation. Indeed, we die trying and compromise and dishonor their power and purpose and our potential and possibilities when we accept this quest. That is not their assignment, and we negate their essence and their power when it becomes ours. We got to get on assignment, y'all. We are off code as a people. We're trying to be tolerated and integrated into something that we should not tolerate nor want to be a part of. What does it mean to reclaim a mindset and a literacy and a purpose that sets us apart and back onto our destiny, which should be and must be the reclamation of African liberation, independence, freedom, and empowerment in our quest towards sovereignty? Pop, pop, what you got for the people this Sunday? Somebody pop. There we go.
0: When you hear that, like Brother Shamari heard it, you know, pop, pop, grow something is on the set. And I'll be on the set Sunday at 6 o'clock, WURD, as the Sankofa Village Hour and the Ark. We say farewell and close the month out. We say farewell to Black Music Month. We call it, in the village, we call it Philly Black Music Month. Village cultural style, because that's what we'll be looking at. We'll be looking at the journey of Nanika, 1982 to 2011. They were on the set and they were doing black music, village cultural style. We have the daughter of one of the founders of Nanika. They're an a cappella group with pure, everybody who heard them said that they had pure female voices. We have the daughter and the granddaughter of one of the founders, and that's Mama Bentonia Bay. She was one of the founders, and we have her daughter, Sister Anzinga Blue, and her daughter. So we got generations of black music, Philly cultural style. Her daughter's name is Janelle E. So tune in, 6 o'clock. If you're at the tribute to the drum, because that's Philly music, black music, Philly cultural style right there. But if you can at 6 o'clock, tune in to the Ark, WURD Radio on Sunday, and check us out. And call up and say hi and peace.
5: All right. Hi and peace. Pop, pop on Sunday, the Ark, 6 to 8 p.m. And again, I will join in at 7 o'clock, 7:21 to be exact, as a reminder of the upcoming marathon and mobilization for Mumia. Till then, y'all, stay black. See y'all around the city this weekend. Peace.

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2: Ernest Owens, as I've said on your page, I want to disagree with you, but so far, you and I are on the same page the last few months. 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
2: Mm-hmm.
4: Okay. 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They don't pay for nothing. They come in thinking they're doing your city a favor. They like, look, FIFA's so big. Y'all should pay for it because y'all should want us to be in y'all city. 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That money's going to FIFA. FIFA is planning to make 11 to 13 billion dollars.
2: Uh-uh, that would it be.
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20: Black women, I swear, y'all be fallen angels. Y'all halos, morphed coiled crowns, standing in defiance of gravity, stretching back to the heavens from which they were originally found. Y'all wings turn heavenly hugs that make us levitate up off the ground. Y'all mouths made to sing praise directly into the Creator's ear. Y'all be godsend. Better yet, y'all be Allah sent. Y'all be Zeus, Oshan, and Brahma sent. Y'all speak truth and carry y'all weight in gold. Y'all be prophet. So I be mining the gems that are hidden deep in your melanin, marveling at your excellence. How it's effortless that y'all set trends. Y'all the definition of intelligence.
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0: Happy Friday, everybody. It's good to be here. It's good to be with you. Is this thing on? Can you hear me? I'm not in studio today. I'm from home. And so I'm just hoping that the people can hear me, that Nathan can hear me. And thank you, Nathan, for sitting in today. Guest producer, but always available on time to show up and support when Jordan is away. And so we miss Jordan. So thank you, Nathan. And I'll just keep my eye on the chat because this is a little different for me not being in the studio today. So again, I hope I'm good. Y'all can hear me, that I'm clear, that there's no echo.
1: And just like that, there's an issue. All right, folks, we're going to take a little musical break, and we'll be right back with Eric Cole.

0: Thank you. Thank you, Nathan. You know what? I hit the login button and it took me right out. Not good.
1: I'm not gonna lie, I panicked for a second. I was like, what happened?
0: Well, at least you can hear me. At least the sound check works.
1: Oh my goodness.
0: 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I'm Eric Cole, wellness coach and host of the Hung Up podcast. 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Shout out to the word listeners. Happy Friday. Nathan, thank you for being here, standing in for today's producer. How you feeling today, bro? Happy Friday.
1: I'm feeling good. How are you? Happy Friday as well. It's a cloudy one, but it's still nice, you know?
0: It is a little bit. Any plans?
1: Nah, man. I'm here doing the radio shows, and I'm just gonna enjoy a nice peaceful cruise home, because you know I'm from Jersey, so is what it is.
0: Oh, so you gotta cross that bridge.
1: Every single day, baby. It's so much fun.
0: Well, you make it work, right?
1: I do.
0: So, and I'm sounding good, brother. Just checking with you. No
1: Yeah,
0: echo or
1: you
0: anything
1: sound
0: like
1: great.
0: that.
1: You're
0: All
1: nice and
0: right,
1: crisp and
0: cool.
1: clean. The interwebs are feeling it.
0: The interwebs are feeling it. All right, great. Well, I appreciate that. Let me see. I have some things that I need to add into the chat while I am just opening up the show with you all. But hey, the phone lines are open at 634-8065. 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Got a jam-packed show for today. First segment is the What's Good Philly segment, all about what's happening this weekend in the streets of Philadelphia. We got the Wizard of Oz that's in concert with a live orchestra. We have a block party Broad Street takeover that's happening tonight. We have Culture Fest that is happening this weekend. We have outside festivals all happening here this weekend in the city of brotherly love. So lots to unpack in our first segment. And then we're going to get into some trendy news that I pulled for you this week. You all know, like throughout the week between shows, I'm listening to podcasts, I'm watching the news, I'm watching the timelines, and I'm pulling stories and articles, things that interest me, but that I want to bring here to unpack with you. And so this week we have Workday, one of the biggest platforms. Many of you are probably familiar with that term, Workday, because many of us use it for employment or onboarding, applying for a job, or use it for HR. Well, Workday made the headlines this past week for some allegations about their AI hiring tools potentially, possibly discriminating against Black applicants. We'll be talking about that. And what else do I have for you this week? A Black woman works for Olive Garden. Attorney Crump is on the case. He stays on the case. He's representing a Black woman who worked for Olive Garden. She received a $700 tip, and then she was fired. Was it retaliation? We're going to unpack that. And also, Black history is being reclaimed as the Black Cemetery Network is beginning to unearth Black cemeteries around the country to bring forward history, heritage, to reclaim Black land and to reclaim our and to reclaim what's ours, and to be, possibly be able to tell the stories of so many people who may not have been able to. And so we have a lot to unpack for the show, but I'm going to be unpacking with Nathan. I want my producer to tap in. But unpackers, remember the phone line is open at 215-634-8065, or feel free to jump into the Facebook chat. All right, so let's go ahead and move into, before we get to the first segment of the show, you know, I got my updates, my shout outs for this week. And so let's go ahead. I think I have intro number one. You can put that up, Nathan. Had a ball last night. Eve, Maya, thank you. Thank you for blessing the Dell Center last night. You blessed the stage in West Philly. All of Philly came out. North Philly, West Philly, South Philly. All of Philly came out because it was a packed show. And I feel like me and my people got there just on time because the line was wrapped around the corner. And I posted this online. People were asking, oh my goodness, where was this? How did I miss this? Well, this is a part of the Wawa Welcome America Day celebration series where they, you know, they honor Black music. I brought this up before, and I also mentioned last week the free museum series. This is all a part of the Wawa Welcome American Day 250 celebration. And something else too, the last time I was at the Dell, I saw SWV and Drew Hill was there. Real nostalgic. I remember unpacking that here on the show. But it's just a reminder being there last night and seeing Eve and Maya. Dell is really, it's one of those Philly jewels that I just think we don't talk about enough. Yeah? And there's a whole series this summer, and many of you are familiar with it. They do a summer series. Patti LaBelle is a part of that series, so I'm definitely going to go back to see her. I have yet to see Patti LaBelle live, so it's something to check out. You know, on a perfect night when the weather's right, this venue is a whole vibe. Now, they need to get some of the logistics sharpened up. You know, to maybe help with, you know, the long lines for the food, the long line for the drinks, and the whole bag check situation really had a lot of people in a tizzy, particularly women. And it just wasn't a good look, you know, getting a whole bunch of people in a bad mood. Look, we all paid to come out and have a good time. Folks are dressed, and not everybody. Some people just have on a t-shirt or whatever you're comfortable with, right? Come as you are. That's what they say.

enjoy the show. These are the jewels. These are the spaces that are in Philly where we can all come together, all ages, and have a good time. I love that for us. I love that for Philly. And just cheers to Philly. Summertime. You know, there's just so much to do in the summer. You can't be one of those people that say, oh, it's nothing to do in Philly. You can either be the change that you want to see or get outside, mix and mingle with the people, because there's always something happening. There really is. And so lastly, before we get into the weekend event segment, I wanted to send a huge thank you to the Coalition of Nonprofits Community Health and Help Expo for inviting Philly Black Pride this past weekend. You can put up number two, Jordan. Nathan, please put up number two. There we go. That's me, y'all. Posted up at the expo. It was at the Pennsylvania Community Center. These were just a few of the people that I had a chance to meet and engage with. It was a beautiful time, honestly. It needed to be more people there. I don't know if it was the convention. It's something about the convention center. There's so much going on in that area, and you know, you have a lot. You have the Chinatown that's right there. I don't even know if it's, do we still even call it that? I felt some type of way even saying that. But you have the Asian community that is right there. So it's bustling, right? Businesses, restaurants, there's a lot going on. And you're already downtown. So it's something about the convention center. Unless you make it obvious about what's going on outside, I don't know. I think it's a little difficult for folks to really, if you're walking by, to really know what's going on. So it still was well attended. It just could have been more people there. But I just wanted to say thank you to them for inviting Philly Black Pride. As a proud board member, I went and I tabled. I haven't tabled a whole lot at all, you know, even outside of Philly Black Pride. So this was an experience for me in a good way. And also some lessons learned. I'm looking forward to the next time I'm able to do it, because just at this event, I was able to meet folks from the Engaging Women and Girls of Color Initiative. I met a representative from the Still We Rise Coalition, a group here of mothers in Philadelphia that works with other moms to get them bailed out of jail and reunited with their children. Also met someone who works in veteran affairs. And these are all people that I am absolutely going to be engaging with on this platform for sure. And I'm looking forward to those conversations. The only issue with that is that some of these folks, you know, they got to get all kind of clearances. And once you say radio, they're like, uh-oh, you know, got to get some signatures and approvals. And that's all fine. But I'm looking forward to engaging with those folks here, but also with Philly Black Pride, to see who we can maybe potentially work with, collaborate with any of these organizations to amplify their work, amplify their message, or just get resources in or get resources out to the people in the community who need it most. And, you know, just as a new board member, it just felt good that so many people walked up, recognized the Philly Black Pride logo, and also recognized the impact that the city had, that the impact that the work has in the city. One of these people in the photo in the middle there is a legendary member of our community, has done a lot of work. And I found that out after I sent the photo out. So you never even know who you're standing with, right? Who you're standing next to, who you're having a conversation with. So you can't just brush people off. You know, when they are interested in you, want to engage with you, this is why I do this work. And so I really appreciate that. And so we're going to keep the show going. We do have a break here coming up, so we're going to transition into our next segment, What's Good Philly. And what I'll do, Nathan, is put the photos in the chat for you as I go along. Usually I'm on top of this stuff, but y'all know what, today is Friday and it's just a lot to contend with. Y'all see I'm not in studio, so it's just a lot going on, but we are making the show work. So that's the first one. Number two, what to do. You can go ahead and put that up, Nathan, as we transition into What's Good Philly for the first

0: item of what's going on here in Philly. The Wizard of Oz is in concert. Follow the Yellow Brick Road to the Kimmel Center this weekend, happening all weekend, as the Philadelphia Orchestra brings the Wizard of Oz to life in concert. Watch the beloved classic on the big screen, because that's what I was wondering. I'm like, is it a theater play? Will they be acting wild? Nope. This will be going on. The movie will be displayed on a screen while the orchestra performs the entire Oscar-winning score live, making Dorothy's journey to Oz feel more magical than ever. Whether it's your first trip to Emerald City or your 50th, like many of us, this is a movie night like none other, because it'll be at the Marian Anderson Hall, the Kimmel Center for Performing Arts, happening this weekend. Check the website for dates and times, because it'll be a little random, happening all weekend. Tickets start out at around $45, depending on your seating. 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All right, well, it's already time for our first break. 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I'm Eric Cole. 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
2: Here is your extended weather forecast for the Philadelphia area. Chance of showers, maybe a thunderstorm overnight. Lows in the city, mid to upper 60s, low 60s, even some 50s in some of the suburbs. And for tomorrow, it's a cloudy day for the most part. Showers are likely, maybe a thunderstorm too. High temps tomorrow, kind of cool for this time of year, only in the upper 70s. For Sunday, a slight chance of showers, otherwise mostly cloudy skies, some early fog too. Highs in the mid 80s. Into next week, it's a mostly sunny day Monday, up to the upper 80s. And then we could see another heat wave. Mostly sunny, low 90s Tuesday, mostly sunny, mid 90s Wednesday, and upper 90s on Thursday. I'm Jason Lee with Philadelphia.
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3: Good afternoon, Friday drive home. We've got you in traffic on the Walt Whitman into New Jersey, down to 42 south at Lower Landing Road. The Vine Expressway westbound backed up 95 at Schuylkill, eastbound jam Schuylkill to 8th. The westbound Schuylkill heavy University to Vine and Boulevard to Belmont. Eastbound jam Blue Ridge to Belmont and Boulevard to South. 95 northbound stop and go Girard up the bridge. Southbound jam Cotman to the Betsy Ross. And so 420 to 320. Delays on the Blue Ridge southbound Brewald to Media Swarthmore. Large to tell.
4: Between 1990 and 2005, Philadelphia was a mecca for music and culture. This is the story told by the people who lived it. This is Beats, Flows, and Neo Soul.
5: My name is Jeffrey Page. I was a student at the University of the Arts in Philadelphia, which is now unfortunately closed. But I was a student at the University of the Arts from 98 to 2002. You know, coming from Indiana, I was very much so a 90s hip hop young man. So anything before 90s hip hop, and I also enjoyed 80s hip hop. So anything before 90s and 80s hip hop, I really didn't care about that music. And Philly kind of thrusted me into that world in such a magnificent way. And it changed the way that I view the world. I was there when Bilal released Sister Soul, you know, like I was there when before Jill released her first album. You know, I was there, you know, before Jaguar released her first album. So all of this stuff just kind of sunk into the bones of who I am, it kind of thrusted me into appreciating so many other areas of music, of dance, of theater. And so that's what Philadelphia's music scene did for me as an audience member.
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7: You've probably heard people say that artificial intelligence is learning all the time, but have you ever wondered what it's learning from? 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AI gets smarter by studying millions of examples created by real people. 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
0: 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I'm your host, Eric Cole. And we are live. I'm not in the studio, but we are live. And, you know, I guess because I'm home and, the screen looks a little different. I told y'all I'm getting used to this. I didn't see the comments on Facebook at first, but now I see y'all. Now we are together. Shout out to everybody listening, watching, who support. Zach, I see you in the comments. Zach, did you see your photo? You were a part of the photo collage that I put up because, you know, Unpacking the Expo at the Convention Center, I agree with you. There were a lot of resources there. We wish that more people came through. There was a lot going on. They had a van in the middle of the convention center and they were cutting hair in the van. I didn't get a chance to post the video. I recorded it, but I didn't get a chance to post it. There was a lot going on. Radio legend Patty Jackson was honored. It was a good time. But I guess, you know, the onus is, I think it's two part. And y'all can let me know if you agree or disagree. You know, it's folks got to do better at promoting, marketing, getting the word out, and not just getting the word out and being a loudspeaker, but actually getting it out to the communities and the demographics that it is intended to serve. Right. Then it's also on us, right, as community. Right. To not wait for things to just come to us. Sometimes we have to do a little bit of that work and go and seek out some of that information. Sometimes I like to call it, you know, curating my timeline, curating the algorithm. This is for the social media folks that spend, you know, maybe an hour or two or plus on social media daily. Information is out there. And if you start to tag or comment or like on these type of events and information, the algorithm will speak back to you, hopefully, and make more of that more visible in your timeline. And you know, with all the settings and things on Instagram these days, you can curate your timeline. Joanne, I see you in the chat. Good afternoon, Eric, Nate, Word family, and listeners. Phyllis, good afternoon, Eric. Everyone, enjoy your day and have fun with the weekend and blessings. Same to you. I appreciate all y'all. And Harry also, shouting out Harry in the chat. Harry says, hey, Eric, my B-Day week about to hit these streets. Oh, y'all telling on yourselves on the chat. I know that's right. Let's unpack. You know, bring it all here. This is a safe space. check in with us next week, Harry. We want to follow up. We want to know how it goes. All right. All right. Let's get back into what's good, Philly. Because there's just so much happening this weekend in Philly. I did not mind, devoting 25 minutes of the show to talk to you about what is all happening. But let's try to get through this because I do have some trending news topics that I want to unpack with you before my hour is up here on the show. And again, unpack with me, y'all. Drop your comments into the chat. So let's get into this next one that's happening. This is a 4-hour festival that's taking over North Broad Street. This is happening tonight. Let me go to the post. I pulled the post up. It's actually on Summer Abroad Phil on Instagram. And you can see if you're watching on Facebook, the flyer is up. Thank you, Nathan. And the caption says, the DJs are bringing the energy, the nostalgia, the vibes, and the soundtrack for an unforgettable night at Music and Morsels on June 26th. That's tonight, y'all. From hip-hop and house to feel-good classics and crowd favorites, this lineup is guaranteed to keep the corridor moving all night long. They have a list of DJs that are going to be featured here, including DJ Head Rush and DJ Nashira. This is a free, open-to-the-public experience, and it's a part of the festival weekend. It's a full North Broad summer takeover. There'll be food, there'll be music, culture, dancing, activations, and hundreds of people celebrating together in the corridor. What did Whoopi say? And Sister Act, get out in the streets. Dance in the streets. Trust us, you do not want to miss this one. This is June 26th, and it's happening on North Broad Street. So that's happening tonight, actually at 5, and going on into the night. Let's keep it moving, because there's so much happening. There's also a new exhibition that's opening this weekend. If you could put up number 3, Nathan, I wanted to share this with you all as well, because it's about who's involved. So this weekend, the Barnes Foundation debuts Just Us, a moving new exhibition featuring original artwork created by artists at SCI Phoenix and members of Mural Arts Philadelphia's Rec Crew, a program supporting justice-impacted young adults. Through powerful paintings, mixed media, and deeply personal perspectives, Just Us explores memory, resilience, community, and hope. So this exhibition will be opening this weekend at the Barnes Foundation on the Ben Franklin Parkway. Again, the exhibition explores themes of justice, themes of healing, heritage, memory, resilience, and community. This event is definitely for the art lovers, the educators, students, and anyone interested in power, in the power of storytelling through art. Learn more online at the Barnes Foundation. Let's keep it pushing, because this Saturday, the World Cup may have Philly buzzing, but the Culture Fest 2026 is bringing the global vibes to our waterfront this Saturday. So if you can put up number 4, Nathan, thank you, brother. Culture Fest is the perfect place to celebrate the music, fashion, food, and traditions that connect cultures across the globe with an amazing view of the Delaware River. We love that. Head to Liberty Point for an afternoon celebrating the African diaspora through Afrobeats, dance hall, hip hop. There'll be incredible food, live art, and a marketplace featuring Black-owned businesses. This year's theme is Afro Street. So that blends traditional African prints with modern streetwear. They're encouraging everyone to come dressed to impress and also to celebrate culture, creativity, and community. And that'll be tomorrow, Saturday, June 27th from 3 to 8 p.m. All right, let's go ahead and move on. We're going to move into our national headlines, because before I know it, there will be a break coming up here soon. And so, Nathan, let's go ahead and move to that segment. And you can put up unpacking number 1. Let's get into it. And I wanted to unpack this one. I wanted to start off with this because this was a little scary. There are a lot of people who are unemployed. I know people who are unemployed. When people talk about being unemployed, there are a lot of people looking for jobs right now. We just saw Black women get hit in an very disproportionate way when it comes to being unemployed. Well, according to the Bureau of Labor Statistics, currently 7.3 million Americans are currently unemployed, with a lot of people looking for a job. More times than not, you use Workday to apply and go through the application process. According to GQGentleman.com, Workday must face claims that its AI hiring tools discriminated against Black applicants, disabled workers, women, and people over 40. According to the article, a federal judge has ruled that Workday must face claims. Okay, that's reading the same headline again. Now, you can read more about that at GQGentleman.com, but I wanted to do a quick breakdown of this article with you and unpack a little bit. So let's talk about what happened. More than 80% of U.S. employers use Workday. And the stats also point to a lot of Fortune 500 companies also outsource software and use Workday. This particular lawsuit alleges that Workday's AI screening system disproportionately filtered out, and you heard it, Black applicants, women, people over 40, and people with disabilities. One plaintiff in particular, his name is Derek Mobley, he said that he applied for more than 100 jobs through companies using Workday and was rejected repeatedly, often within minutes. And he alleges that the AI system discriminated based on his race, age, and his disability. And it's interesting because online, these conversations, you know, you see people, I applied for 50, 100, 150 jobs. And they're echoing these type of sentiments where, you know, they're getting rejected. And so these type of things have definitely raised some red flags and some alarms in our community, which may have been kind of like one of the things that maybe got this some attention, right? Because, you know, we're the only ones who care about it. The opposition could care less. And we'll see that in some of the you know, and in the response that Workday gave, which let's actually break that down. Number one, Workday said that, hey, we use AI to evaluate qualifications, not race. And I think that's where this article is really unpacking, right? Where you don't have to know a person is Black. You don't need to know their race. You don't need to know what they put in that box if they have a disability. It's what they're calling or referring to as proxy data. Those are like the keys, the primary keys that could intentionally, unintentionally discriminate. Some of those proxy data keys are employment gaps, which is the lawsuit. This particular lawsuit specifically points to the employment gap proxy data point as being one of the things that has produced discriminatory outcomes for people with disabilities. So you have employment gaps, graduation dates, right? You can ascertain quite a bit from those two fields, employment gaps and also graduation dates. Your zip code. You know, we don't even want to put our zip code on our resumes these days. And this is why, because the zip code is a direct indication of where you work. Where you live. What kind of community? What city? Are you in an urban community? Are you living in an urban city? So you don't need to know I'm Black. If I give you my zip code, there's a lot that you can glean from that. And my application can be moved down. Colleges attended. It's a good question, right? Is AI favoriting the Ivy League universities, if I have an Ivy League university listed, versus a HBCU? Career breaks and job history. So according to Rutgers.com, these variables can unintentionally correlate with what we call protected characteristics and produce discriminatory outcomes. And that is what this lawsuit is pointing to. Something else Workday came back and said. They said, hey, listen, it's not our problem. Employers, not Workday, make the final decisions when it comes to hiring. It's like, whoa, pause. Because that's what we're saying here, right? That's what I hear people claiming, is that you may not even make it through that part, because the problem is often folks are not even getting through the application process because these proxies, where I live, my zip code, breaks or gaps in my employment, job history or colleges that I attended, these type of things can prevent me from even moving forward and progressing in the hiring process. And the concern here for me is very clear. When you're obtuse to these type of nuances, that's further signal to all of us that this is in fact possibly an issue. Because you're not even understanding, or you're not even seeing it as a possibility. And their other response, their last response, I guess, well, they gave a pretty four-bulleted response here in this article. And the last one was, you know, AI was designed to reduce bias, but that doesn't mean that there isn't bias. And it also becomes unclear about responsibility, because historically, before all of this AI, employers, it was very black and white that, you know, employers were responsible for discrimination. But something else that this lawsuit is kind of bringing out there is, you know, should software companies also be legally responsible if it is founded that their algorithm has caused some type of discrimination? Yeah, and the implications of that decision is going to weigh heavy and set precedents, because if the court answers yes to that, it could fundamentally reshape how the AI industry and software vendors build their AI. And this might be the boot in the rear end to make them actually do it, because what else would motivate them to do it? It certainly wasn't black folks coming out and saying, hey, this is a problem. We're worried that this is going to discriminate against us as a community. That certainly didn't stop anything. So, all right, well, we're going to take our next break, and when we get back, we'll unpack the next trending headline. Keep it coming in the chat, y'all. 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We'll be right back after this break.
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9: We are unpacking on WURD 96.1 FM, 900 AM. We are back. We are unpacking. And you know this thing, me doing this from home, Nathan, I don't know, brother. I kind of like this. I might have to work out in my next contract.
10: I'm not mad at you.
9: Maybe one day a month, you know, out of the month from home. The Unpackers, y'all know I'm only there on Fridays. And I'm joking, but I'm there is a little seriousness in there only because the traffic on Fridays is really tough to contend with. It's a mood killer getting to, like, the traffic. There is something happens to people when they get behind the wheel. Mental illness for sure. If it's unchecked, I feel like that is going to be forefront when you put the car in drive for sure. But I'm not a doctor to study the head and how things work. But I just feel like there's something that happens to human beings when we get in the vehicle, and it just makes for an unpleasant experience. It makes for a dangerous experience, you know, not just as a driver. The things I have witnessed, and if you are a driver in Philly, you know it. The things we witness, it's just unbelievable. And you get into the studio and you just, it's a lot. It can be a lot. And so we'll see about it, though. You know, being in the studio is great. And we got to keep the show going. Speaking of keeping the show going, this next one, I want to hear from you all to let me know how you feel about where we are as a culture, as a society, when it comes to tipping. Because this next story really brought to mind the question, has the tipping culture gone too far? And not really with this story. You could put up number two, Nathan, for me while we start to unpack this story. And Nathan, is there the setting next to it will allow me to remain large? And thank you, I appreciate that. You already know I appreciate it. All right, so let's talk about this. Came from Attorney Crump. Attorney Crump stays on the case. If you follow him on social media, it seemed like he picked up a new case every day. I don't know how this brother sleeps, but Attorney Crump wrote a post and said, Black woman Brooke Skies receives $700 tip on a $30 bill. Olive Garden withheld it, made her write zero, then fired her the next day for getting emotional. So let's read the post. Brooke Skies received a $700 tip on a $30 bill. Management told her it needed to be verified. Conflicting timelines, 1 to 2 days versus 120 days, made her write zero on the receipt. That's a little confusing. offered only 20% while keeping the rest under review. When she got emotional, asking for clarity, management told her to either work or leave. She completed her shift the next morning, fired. She lost the tip and her job. This is retaliation. This is injustice. And the folks are going off in the comments. Absolutely Quad from the Real Housewives of Atlanta hopped in the comments and said, time to lawyer up. Well, I think Attorney Crump is on the case, Quad. That's why we're seeing the post here. Folks are saying that this is outrageous. Folks are really outraged and agreeing that this is retaliation. This is, I want to know, did anybody put anything in the chat yet? I'm going to go look. This sounds like to me that the restaurant wanted the $700. They didn't want Brooke to have it. They didn't want Brooke to have that money. They felt like they deserved the $700, which is really interesting to me, the audacity of restaurants like the Olive Garden, because if it still is anywhere like it was when I was coming up, because I used to work waiter, you name it, buffets and the Cheesecake Factory, the steakhouse down on Route 301 in Waldorf, Maryland. Like, I've worked at a lot of places being a waiter, and they don't pay them any money per hour. You're literally working for your tip. And so the audacity of these restaurants to, in 2026, still not be, you're not paying your employees what they deserve to be paid. And not out of entitlement, when I say deserve, out of necessity. Rent is, it is insane how much rent is, how much groceries, how much it costs to fill your refrigerator up with groceries. If you have a car, to put gas in it. If you have children, to send them to school and to put them into daycare. That $700, while Olive Garden was trying to take it, which is what it sounds like, that $700 could have paid this young woman's rent, or half of it, maybe half of it. $700 a month apartments are gone, which is sad. You know, there are people in my ward who are reaching out to me, elderly, who are looking for, they're like, Eric, I can't afford the rent. My Social Security, I can only afford $800 a month. These places don't exist. Or barely. Limited options and resources. Olive Garden wanted that $700 tip. They wanted it for themselves. And wanted to give her 20%. And so you took my money. I went ahead and still completed my shift. Can you imagine? Oh, I'd be so hot. Be slamming all kind of dishes.
7: Yeah, I was going to say.
9: Slamming the door.
7: Like, if this was me, there would be no more Olive Garden. That would be the last day that Olive Garden was there.
9: Oh, you would have tore the place up, Nathan?
7: Oh, that place would have been gone. Ain't nobody going to that Olive Garden. We're family. Not no more. Bye, cousin.
9: Well, because Nathan, I think what you're hitting on there is, it's feeling like you took my money. That was my money.
7: Literally took it out of her pocket.
9: And played in her face, and then when she responded in a way that any human being would respond, which was probably a little emotional, they used that to terminate her.
7: And I think that's a racial trope, honestly, if we're being real.
9: Like, oh,
7: that's a black woman.
9: Unpack it, Nathan. Yes.
7: Yeah, like, that's a black woman. She got a little bit hot because you were literally taking money out of her pocket. But if that was a white woman with the white woman tears, oh, baby, here you go. You know what? We'll add $100 to it. Nah, man, that's blatant, outright, like, just using a trope against somebody. And then where did the money go? That's the real question, because she didn't get it. Who got this tip that was directed specifically for her? And if we found old boy, I'm sure he would say, like, I gave that money specifically to her, and I did not give it to the business. What did you do with my money? That's insane. The whole thing from a 360 angle is bonkers. Sorry.
9: Good unpacking, Nathan. I that is a really good point. what does the customer feel like? And Joanne in the chat is right there with you, Nathan. Joanne wrote, I like to hear from the customer. Because for real, he could just cash app it to her. Are we there? Is that where we're at? Where we just got to remove the middleman, right? And get the cash up, but then that can open up all kind of other problems. You know, you can get in trouble. They can say you're not allowed to do that. Or they'll find a way to write it in the employee manual saying that you can't get a cash app if they haven't already. Because they want to be in control. They want the money to trickle through them. They want to be in control. And what we would offer to restaurants and establishments like this is to pay your people. Pay your people. It's really a culture problem, though. It's a society problem, because it's not just Olive Garden. It's corporate America. You know, I've been in conversations as someone who works in corporate America. We talk about that 3%, that measly 3% cost of living increase they give us every year. You know, it's been 3% since the early 2000s. When we think about the cost of living, rent, groceries, buying a plane ticket to go somewhere, since the early 2000s, why has that not been adjusted to meet where we are today? They adjust everything else to meet where we are today. Do they not? Including getting rid of us when they need to. When they need to clear the books, they need to save some money. They need to trim. They need to downsize. They need to reorganize. Reorg. Or what are the fancy words they give it, y'all? We've been there. We've witnessed it. John Brown in the chat said, when I go to restaurants, I inconspicuously give my host Visa gift cards. All right, John, that's what I'm talking about.
7: I like John.
9: You said you like John?
7: I like John.
9: Yeah. It's a little thing. It's hey, thank you. Because really, that's what a tip is. If we unpack, and I know we're wrapping up the show here. That is what a tip is. A tip is you've already been compensated for said service, for said product, for said time. You've already been compensated. My tip says, hey, I really liked what you did for me. I like the experience. So here's something extra from me to you. Joanne in the chat said she shouldn't have made any moves listening to Olive Garden manager. Wish someone had her back at the time. Go get them, Ben Crump. Yeah. Ben Crump is on the job. Ben Crump is on the case. And y'all, I'm Eric Cole, host of Unpacking, and I try to be on the case and bring the things here that are different, interesting, that make us curious about who we are as people, as a society, and about what's going on in the world. That's what we do here on Unpacking, and I'm truly blessed. I couldn't make it into the studio, but I was able to do this from home. I was able to engage with you all. Nathan held it down. The show went well. Thank you, Joanne, in the chat saying the show went awesome. I was worried. I wasn't sure how this was going to go because I'm home, but I'm just grateful to have this platform. Thank you, Ashanti, Word Radio Manager, who I spoke to right before I went live, just for being a support. And listen, you got to tune in, y'all. Unpacking is here every Friday at 4 o'clock. I'm your host, Eric Cole. Thank you for tapping in and unpacking with me. Catch the playback on Facebook at 4WURD. And remember, you can follow me on social media at EDanteCole. Tap my bio link to stream my podcast, The Hung Up Podcast. John, thank you. I see y'all in the chat. Y'all really, I appreciate y'all. John and Joanne, I appreciate y'all. Stay locked in, y'all. Unpacking is here every Friday at 4 p.m. But don't touch that dial. Mighty Braxton Solution is up next. Enjoy the weekend. I know I'm going to. Gotta let my hair down.

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1: Here is your current weather forecast for the Philadelphia area. Chance of showers and thunderstorms overnight, otherwise mostly cloudy skies. Lows in the city, mid to upper 60s, low 60s, even upper 50s in some of the suburbs. Then for tomorrow, showers are likely, maybe a thunderstorm as well. Otherwise mostly cloudy skies and a cool high temperature for late June, only hitting the high 70s. Then tomorrow night, another chance of rain, maybe a storm as well, some patchy fog. Lows into Sunday morning in the upper 60s. I'm Jason Lee with Philadelphia Weather.
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2: Good afternoon, Friday drive home. We've got you on traffic on the Walkway into New Jersey, down to 42 south at Lower Atlantic Road. The Vine Expressway westbound backed up 95 to Schuylkill, eastbound Jan Schuylkill to 8th. The westbound Schuylkill Heavy University to Vine and Boulevard to Belmont, eastbound Jan Blue Ridge to Belmont and Boulevard to South. 95 northbound, stop and go Girard up the bridge, southbound Jan Cotman to the Betsy Ross, and so 420 to 320. Delays on the Blue Route southbound Brewall to Media Swarthmore, Large to Tell it.
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0: 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It is Friday, June 26th. I can't believe that it's already almost the end of June. We come to you each week, Fridays 5 to 7, bringing you the organizers and advocates, movement and thought leaders, public servants, small business leaders, cultural workers and artists, and any community member who's creating solutions to the issues that impact your life. We try to provide analysis and information on local, state, national, and international issues. And I am your host, Amadi Braxton. On the boards tonight, stepping in when we need him, is the wonderful and talented Nathan Anderson engineering this show. Hello. Good to have you here, Nate.
1: Glad to be here.
0: We have a number of guests joining us tonight. We are going to be talking about the recent Supreme Court ruling affecting Haitians in the United States who had been protected or have been protected under the Temporary Protected Status Program of the Department of Homeland Security, and what that now means for the nearly 300,000 or around 300,000 people who will be affected by that ruling. We're also going to talk about a case of, I don't know how, I'm so horrified by this case, I don't even know how to describe it. I would just call it abuse of a woman incarcerated, a pregnant woman incarcerated. We're going to hear about that later on in the show, and what is being done on her behalf by two important legal advocacy organizations in the state of Pennsylvania. But first, I want to get to some headlines that I am thinking about this week as we wrap up this week. One big one is, a major historic housing bill passed bipartisanly, which is very rare these days. Negotiations had been going on for over a year to try to address the rising cost of housing, both in the rental market as well as home ownership market. And this was worked on and being negotiated diligently over the course of a year between Republicans and Democrats. I can't remember his first name, the black senator, Republican, Senator Scott, can't remember his first name at the moment. And I think Elizabeth Warren, of course, the Democrat from Massachusetts, I think were the key people working on this. And it passed in both the House and the Senate, and was getting ready to be sent to the president's desk to sign it, Trump's desk. And they had set up a signing ceremony and everything, only to have Trump at the very last minute say that he was not going to sign the bill. And I wanted to share a little bit from this article in the New York Times about it, because it's just kind of astonishing the way that Trump always manages to snatch defeat from the jaws of victory. So where was that article? So basically, this was a historic bill. The Trump regime's chief liar spokesperson announced it as, like, you know, this historic deal they were so proud of. And I think it was the first housing bill that would have been that had been passed since, I guess, the 90s. And I'm just trying to pull up the article. And yeah, so they passed the bill on Tuesday, and Wednesday they were he was supposed to sign it, and he pulled the plug. Now, the reason that he pulled the plug is that he said he wouldn't sign the bill, even though his administration had been touting how amazing it was. And, you know, this is a moment where Americans are reeling from the costs of housing, the cost of everything. But of course, the cost of rent and housing is one of the biggest drivers of pain for people, you know, in their monthly budget. And he said, I don't care about that. I'm not going to move this forward. And his main reason is because he couldn't get the SAVE Act passed. And he was basically saying, you know, I don't want to sign this bill until you all pass the SAVE Act. Now, the SAVE Act, of course, is a very dangerous bill that is a voter suppression bill, essentially, and that would strip millions from the voter rolls. And he really wants this passed leading up to the midterm elections in November, because he knows that he is facing historic defeats, or his party, if you can call it that. I like to call it a cult. His cult is facing historic possibility of defeats. And the SAVE Act is one of many tactics that they are trying to move forward in order to affect the outcomes of the midterm elections, which are predicted to be devastating for the MAGA Republican Party. So that's what he's holding up as his reason for not passing this. He also didn't like the fact that Republicans in the Senate joined the Democrats in passing the War Powers Act to restrict his power to continue waging war in Iran. So he named that as well. But it's so interesting because another thing that is in the news today is that inflation has hit a 3-year high. And so you have people really, again, reeling from these costs, seeing very high prices in the supermarket. And I'm just reading from the PBS News. It says, the Commerce Department said Thursday that consumer prices rose 4.1% in May from a year earlier, the largest annual increase since April 2023.

He's upset that the Federal Reserve is not reducing interest rates in the way that he would like. And I just want to lift up something here. AI, which I believe is a big scam, a big overhyped scam to have the tech billionaire class try to squeeze more money out of us and more money out of governments and our tax dollars through building data centers, having contracts with government, having contracts with our schools to get AI in schools, AI in all of these government functions. That is a big driver and will continue to be, and I think increasingly so, a big driver of rising prices in our utilities in particular. We'll return back to that at another time, but that is a key issue here. So people are really upset about prices, and Trump can't help himself but take away or at least delay or try to block this housing bill, which would help bring down the cost of housing. Now, the effects of that bill, of course, would probably take a couple of years to really start to be felt in terms of prices dropping. And the key issue that the bill is trying to address is increasing the amount of housing that's available, because that's a big part of the problem. But again, he is snatching defeat from the jaws of victory by saying that he's not going to, he's taking his ball and going home, basically. The other thing that is a backdrop to this in my mind is the fact that in New York City this past Tuesday during their primary, a lot of progressive and socialist, social I'm sorry, Democratic socialists candidates defeated more mainstream Democrats. And they were really buoyed and lifted up by the mayor there, Zohran Mamdani, the first Democratic socialist mayor in the city of New York's history, the first Muslim mayor, the first, maybe the second immigrant mayor. He always talks about Fiorello LaGuardia being the first immigrant mayor of New York. Anyway, he has really been pushing this issue of affordability. His whole agenda is about affordability, and it's not just talking a talking point. He's actually implementing things that are addressing affordability in the city. One of those things is the cost of rent, and I believe that there's a rent control board vote in New York City, that's either happening tonight or maybe it happened. No, it happened last night. So New York City has a rent guidelines control board, and there's a lot of rent controlled apartments in the city of New York. And last night, because a lot of the members of that board are chosen by the mayor, and he chose people to be on that board who are housing advocates and renter advocates, they made a historic decision to approve a 0% rent freeze on both 1 and 2 year lease renewals for all 1 million rent stabilized apartments in the city of New York, which is, I think, pretty substantial, because under the previous mayor, Mayor Adams, he allowed the board to allow the rent stabilized apartments to go up every single year that he was in office. So there is an affordability issue that we're all experiencing, including myself, of course. And some people are trying to address that, and others are not. Others are going along to get along, and others are really defying common sense when it comes to political.

0: specifically what you should be doing if you want to try to win elections in this period of time. So, anyway, an interesting note. We can continue on that later on in the show, and I look forward to your calls related to these issues in terms of what you're experiencing and seeing in your own life. All right, we're up on our first break. And on the other side of this break, again, we'll be talking with three guests related to the Supreme Court. And when I say Supreme Court, I mean supremely racist, supremely sexist, supremely pro-corporate Supreme Court. They made a ruling this week that thrusts Haitians and also Syrians, many who've been in this country for decades under the TPS program, into a state of limbo. So we'll be joined by Haitian American activists and advocates who've been working on this issue on the other side of this break. 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This is Amani Braxton. We'll be right back.
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2: Here is your current weather forecast for the Philadelphia area. Chance of showers and thunderstorms overnight, otherwise mostly cloudy skies. Lows in the city, mid to upper 60s, low 60s, even upper 50s in some of the suburbs. And for tomorrow, showers are likely, maybe a thunderstorm as well. Otherwise mostly cloudy skies and a cool high temperature for late June, only hitting the high 70s. Then tomorrow night, another chance of rain, maybe a storm as well, some patchy fog. Lows into Sunday morning in the upper 60s. I'm Jason Lee with Philadelphia Weather.
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3: Not too bad for a Friday afternoon. We've got jam traffic on 42 South off the midspan of the Walt Whitman down to Lower Landing Road. 95 northbound, stopping at Girard up to Bridge, south on Heavy, Coffin to the Betsy Ross, then jam Ridley Park. Past the Commodore Barrier, we're getting word of an accident there. On the Schuylkill eastbound, stopping at Blue Route to Belmont and Boulevard to South. Westbound Jan, University to Vine, and so approaching City to Belmont. A Vine Expressway busy both ways, Schuylkill to 95, Lara to tell it.
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7: My name is Dee Lee. I was a morning show air personality, Power 99 FM, along with Kobe Cole, Smokin' Tony Richards, Wendy Williams, and Quincy QDZ Harris. I also own the world famous Laugh House Comedy Club, owned and created the Laugh House Comedy Club, and also co-produced different shows throughout the Philadelphia and tri-state area. You know, a lot of New York would come to Philadelphia and grab our artists to sign them. But you know, you look at it to this day, you know, you say state property when it comes down to hip hop and rap music, you know, alone. And the great thing for me back in that era is Blue Funk was created. So when John Barber decided to sit down and gather with a team of people, and we put together Blue Funk, which was basically the live performance set for spoken word artists at that time, like Jill Scott, as she was doing spoken word and singing. And then you had, you know, Black Ice, you know, who came in and put it down, you know. So when you looked at that, we gave a live stage, you know, to the audience to come view and see these artists, you know, and it just, it, you can't deny and you can't forget that era. That was probably the best era, especially for me, because not only with me being a radio personality, I was a performer first.
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0: 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Very happy to be back with you. And we are really looking forward to a conversation with our three guests coming up to talk about the Supreme Court decision this week around the TPS program for Haitians as well as Syrians, but for Haitians in particular, that's the focus of our conversation. And perhaps we can get started with our first guest, Claudette David.
13: Hi.
0: Hi.
13: How are you?
0: Good. Thank you for joining us again. We had you on, I guess, several weeks ago now. But let me just reintroduce you. And I know we're expecting a couple of other people to join the conversation, but I wanted to get started with you. So Claudette David is a seasoned advocacy strategist and policy consultant with more than 20 years of experience in grassroots organizing, federal lobbying, and civic engagement, with a career that spans the U.S. Senate, Congresswoman Barbara Lee's office, and the Peace Corps in Gabon. Through her Oral Home Prosper Group, LLC, she has been working with Faith in Action, building a coalition of faith leaders to advocate at the federal level for extending TPS for Haitians. So welcome back to the show, Claudette. I appreciate you being here.
13: Thank you for having me. Thank you for highlighting this important issue.
0: Yeah. So, as I started off with, the Supreme Court made a ruling this week that puts the resident status of Haitians who have been in the U.S., some for decades, into limbo. And basically, could you just give some backdrop to remind listeners what had happened? How did this case even get to the court? And what was it in response to, related to the DHS ruling around, the DHS basically wanting to end the TPS program.
13: Yeah. And so temporary protective status is made available to people outside of the country who are experiencing difficult situations, extreme situations in their home country. And so they come to the U.S. Until their home and until things in their home country subside. And what happened with Haiti is, I want to say the numbers went up after the earthquake in Haiti in 2010. Mm-hmm. And there have been a number of things politically that has happened in Haiti since. And now there is a huge issue. There's huge insecurity, political insecurity in Haiti ever since the assassination of the president. Ooh, I want to say in 20, I forget what year that was. I want to say it was 2019. I want to say that the president was assassinated. So there've been a number of political instability. But the U.S., so there are some requirements to being able to consider people for TPS status. And that status does not grant people the ability to become U.S. citizens. So it's just what people do will apply, reapply every few years for the same status. It's pretty hard to do any other status to try to become a citizen. And so we're in a situation now where there's still instability in Haiti. I think it's even on a list with the State Department where it's unsafe even for U.S. Government employees to just live in Port-au-Prince in the capital, and so Haitian Bridge Alliance, I don't know if we'll hear from them tonight, but they have been working on the ground. They've been working tirelessly with and funding lawyers to kind of use the Supreme Court to keep people on TPS in the U.S. And so those lawyers took the case to the U.S. Supreme Court. And the U.S. Supreme Court basically said that they were siding with the government. So TPS has been terminated for Haitians, and the court case considered Haitians and Syrians at the same time, even though they have two different issues. So this has a huge impact on not only just Haitians or Syrians, but all non-U.S. citizens. And so what it means is that for non-U.S. citizens, you're at the whim of the administration, basically. The U.S. Supreme Court is no longer nonpartisan, is siding with the administration. And so that's where we are right now. Another avenue we have is Congress, even though the administration is not listening to Congress as well, because we see what he's doing with the affordability housing bill on Tuesday or Wednesday that was passed in the House and the Senate, bipartisan bill, went to the administration and he refused to sign that bill. So,
0: yeah, I just talked about that before you came on.
13: Yep. So
0: it's unbelievable.
13: So H.R. 1689 to extend TPS for Haitians, bipartisan bill passed on the House side couple of weeks ago, and I was on your show to talk about that. It's now on the Senate side, and we're asking everyone to call their U.S. senators to have them support the bill to extend TPS for Haitians. Right now, Senator Markey, because senators cannot co-sponsor the bill that's on the House side, Senator Markey introduced S-1484 to extend TPS for Haitians. And the whole goal of this bill really is to be able to tally all of our supports, because we need all the Democrats. We only have about 17 signed on right now. The bill was introduced just like a few weeks ago. So we need all the Democrats and about 14 Republicans. We know there are a lot of Haitians in Florida with two Republican senators. Those senators aren't even meeting with people. They're outright just shutting people out, not having conversations with people. So we're, asking you know, those, even those Floridians to just blow up the phones in Florida. But we're wanting people to just blow up the phones for all their U.S. senators and for anyone, any of the senators who have already signed a bill to just be who already co-sponsored to just be public about their support for extending TPS for Haitians, because we do understand that it's not just impacting Haitians. This is just setting a precedent for everyone, and it starts to impact just Black people in general, because we see the only people that the administration is supporting are white South Africans.
0: Right, and you know, Haitians have been targeted from the early days of the second term in particular, with the whole thing about, you know, that came up, if people recall, during the debate with Kamala Harris. Trump started talking about Haitians in Springfield, Ohio, eating dogs and cats, you know, spreading this lie that kind of went viral. And, you know, and he also talks about Haiti and other countries that are Black countries as S-hole countries. So, I mean, this, and, you know, I don't think anybody listening would be surprised for me to repeat the fact that this is a completely white supremacist, racist administration.
13: Yeah. Yeah.
0: But targeting Haiti, it's interesting because Haiti always gets targeted because, and it's like this historic, psychic wound in the side of the Western powers that Haiti actually overthrew slavery.
13: Yes, exactly. I was going to bring that up. 1804, they never forgot. They never forgot, and Haiti is still paying for it, even though, you know, we have Louisiana because of it. But, you know, a Black country was able to do that, and they're making Haitians pay for that. Mm-hmm. Still.
0: Yeah, and you know, there was a very in-depth article, I may have talked about it on the show previously, that I read from the New York Times, where they did a very in-depth piece about how Haiti was forced to pay reparations to France.
13: Yeah.
0: After they overthrew the French and kicked them out.
13: Yeah.
0: And just over time, over the decades and decades and decades, how that money that was pulled out of Haiti really undermined Haiti's ability to, you know, provide education, health
13: care,
0: infrastructure.
13: Yeah.
0: It just totally robbed Haiti of its ability to support itself and to support its people, which has led to, in my view, as an outside observer, this kind of political instability that has happened over and over. But
13: and it's clear because the U.S. has also always been involved in Haitian politics, Haitian elections. The U.S. usually chooses the Haitian leaders, and if they don't like that person, then they're out. So that, you know, so that also contributes to the political instability of Haiti too. And it created, because of that, it created a lot of economic instability that is strong and pervasive today, which is why you're seeing so many Haitians all over the country and thriving too all over the country, because it's, you know, it's just not possible to just do it there. And you know, and that's how, you know, and that's how powerful this retribution to Haitian Black independence has been, that it impacts it impacts the country now politically, economically, mm-hmm. to this day.
0: Mm-hmm. And also we need to throw in there, you know, the U.S.'s involvement politically, but, you know, in the U.S. occupying Haiti from 1915 to 1934. And, you know, the Marines, the U.S. Marines basically leave, you know, overseeing the transfer of gold and money out of
13: resources.
0: Haiti.
13: Yep. And they changed the Constitution. Because once Haitians declared independence, they set up the Constitution so no one who is not Haitian can even own land on the country. And when the U.S. took over, reversed, just redid the Constitution as well. So, you know, it's pretty, you know, the history of Haiti and how it came to be is fascinating, and how it's playing out right now is really fascinating.
0: And I just want to say, you know, before I let you go, because we have just about 40 seconds here, the fact that we have Haitians living in the U.S. and many other immigrants from Latin America, the Caribbean, all over the world,
13: Africa, yeah,
0: it's because the United States has, you know, through colonialism and imperialism, has extracted wealth from these countries.
13: Destabilized
0: countries, overthrown democratically elected leaders, popular leaders, and continues to do so to this day, particularly under this current administration. So, you know, in my view, people have a right to be here. They are owed something by this country. And at the very least, owed opportunity and a chance to live a stable, safe life here. So I want to just thank you. I know our other two guests that we wanted to have on are kind of at the center of the storm right now in terms of the work that they're doing. So I understand why they couldn't make it. But I appreciate you organizing this, and I appreciate your leadership. Any final thoughts you want to share before I let you go?
13: We really need people, everyone, to call their U.S. senators and ask to support S-1484 to extend TPS for Haitians and to be vocal about it. If people who are listening can write op-eds as well, letters to the editor, please just talk about this, because this is not really just about Haitians and immigrants, but it's about the fabric of the U.S. I mean, you know, it's the fabric of who we are as Americans and what the administration has been able to roll back, where they're trying to take us, really. We're fighting, trying to go back to before Reconstruction is what we're doing.
0: Yeah.
13: And they're just doing it little by little. Mm-hmm. And we're fighting every part of the way. So thank you so much for what you're doing to make this happen.
0: Thank you, Claudette David, for being on, and for all of your leadership in this. And we'll have you back as things progress. Thank you.
13: Thank you. Bye-bye.
0: Bye-bye. 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
0: 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I am Amadi Braxton, back with you. I want to thank Claudette David, who is working tirelessly, really, on this federal legislation. Well, the last time we had spoken to her, she the House had not passed the bill to extend TPS to Haitians, but then it did, which was wonderful news. And again, these things don't happen without hard work and labor going into organizing and lobbying of members of the House of Representatives. And now it is the Senate's turn to pass this bill. I didn't get to ask her about, you know, how hopeful or optimistic she is about whether the Senate will take this up and pass it. But at least right now, we have to work to get the all of the Democrats in the Senate to take this on and to co-sponsor. So again, call your senator. It really does matter. Call your senator. Find out first if they have already endorsed, or maybe when you call, you can ask. And if they haven't, really urge them to do so. But it is time, as she said, as Claudette said, blow up the phones of your senators right now. And I just want to talk about the impact. So you have people who have been here maybe since 2010, since the earthquake in Haiti, who have built lives here because the situation back in Haiti is very, very, very difficult. Political violence, instability, chaos, extreme poverty, people going hungry, a lot of issues. And it's safer for people to remain here. And you have, you know, people coming here, generally speaking, from other places, are trying to build a better life for themselves, and they are doing, they're hardworking people making a contribution to the community. And I don't know if you recall back when that, you know, eating the dogs, eating the cats BS took place in by Trump and J.D. Vance talking about the Springfield, Ohio, which is a, there's an enclave of Haitian Americans there, or, you know, immigrants from Haiti there. And the reason why they're there is because the mayor and the local government wanted them there because their local economy was not doing well, and they wanted immigrants to come there to help bolster the local economy and have good workers. And if you talked to people in the local government there, I remember interviews with people, they were saying that the Haitians who live here are great neighbors. They're doing they're working hard. They're contributing to the community. So, you know, we have to remember that. And we have to, like I said, you know, this is the least that this country owes the people who come here, because again, many of them are coming from places where the U.S. and other Western powers have disrupted, extracted wealth, created political instability, or waged war. And so, in addition to some kind of reparations, these people at least deserve safety, stability, and opportunity here in this country, in my view. And there is a class war happening right now. We have to remember that. The Epstein class, the tech billionaire class, really is waging war against people in the working class. And I count people in the working class, even if you don't have a job, you're in the working class right now, or even if you're not working. And immigrants are part of the working class in this country, right? They are workers and oftentimes are essential workers. So anyway, I see I have a caller. Let me go to Ron. Mr. Ron?
20: Hi, Ms. Backton. I hope you're doing well. Hope mother's doing well.
0: Thank you. Yes, my mom is great.
20: The Corporation for the Aging, I was down there saying, yeah, I'm always speaking, and I have been speaking for years. Mm-hmm. I won't mention any company names, or either will I mention an individual name, because they're not on the other end to, you know, to defend themselves. But I had to bring to the attention this new representative. When you have elders like myself, and you put a program together, instead of trying to chase them, you need to listen at them. And I noticed it with my people. They have done it for years and years. Maybe you can learn something from the elders, not making speeches. And this insensitivity that I see in this medical center, I did speak the other day where I was at for my health care. I won't mention the name. It was deplorable. It was insulting. People come for service like myself. And when they come to get their transportation, come to get them, the people have disabilities like I have one, but I won't complain. But there's nothing wrong with my mentality in the long life that God has given me up to this point. I was born with no malice, and I'm going to die with no malice. But I'm going to be very active. And I was telling the person, y'all ought to be shaming yourself. The operation of this operation, you have people with disabilities. So when the transportation comes to pick them up, they telling the poor people, you're only going to wait 2 minutes. All that nonsense. And it's because we, as the citizens, do not bring it to the attention. That was this one place on Monday. But down here at the Corporation of the Aging, for the Aging, I had to tell the representative, sir, it's a new day out here. Listen at your elders. Instead of you that was elected by the people, your grandparents and them, and talking to the elders like they're children because of your behavior. When I brought forward to the city of Philadelphia, they need to let a person like myself up in age with longevity to go lobby for health care and invite our seniors in front of the Corporation for the Aging to be out there. So whoever the president is and whoever, let us plead the case for our care, for our health care in this country.
0: I love that. I love that idea, Mr. Ron. I just have to pause you because I want to take one more call before I have to go to break. But I appreciate you advocating in that way. And I love that idea. Let's go to Dwayne from South Philly.
21: Yes, how you doing?
0: I'm doing all right, Dwayne. I just have about 60 seconds.
21: Oh, yeah. I'm going to make this real short. Mm-hmm. We shouldn't have to be going to the politicians. They already know what we want. Then we put them in the office to fight for us. Mm-hmm. And, I mean, I don't get it. Why we always got to go to them?
0: Well, you know, I this is my take. I hear your point in there, but I think, you know, in our political system where you have a political system that allows a lot of, particularly in Pennsylvania, unlimited spending, of, you know, dark money coming in and influencing politicians or elected officials, you know, often representing the interests of corporations and the billionaire class. The people have to be a counterweight to those special interests, and we have to remind politicians that we have interests too, and that they need to be reminded of what they are fighting for and who actually put them in office. And it's our votes that put them in office, not just the dollars they may or may not have received from corporate interests.
21: Yeah, but they are. But what I'm trying to tell you, they already know that. They already know what where you've been, because they've been where we was at. They already know that.
0: So I'm just They need to be ongoingly reminded. They have to be reminded that the people have the power.
21: Yeah.
0: Well, thank you. Know Wayne.
21: All right.
0: All right. I got to let you go because we got to go to break. 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On the other side of this break, we're going to be talking to Alex Morgan Kurtz of the Pennsylvania Institutional Law Project, who is bringing a lawsuit along with the Women's Law Project on behalf of a pregnant woman who was badly mistreated while incarcerated. We're going to hear more about that. And then after that, I'll be taking more of your calls at 215-634-8065. 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
2: Here is your current weather forecast for the Philadelphia area. Chance of showers and thunderstorms overnight, otherwise mostly cloudy skies. Lows in the city, mid to upper 60s, low 60s, even upper 50s in some of the suburbs. And for tomorrow, showers are likely, maybe a thunderstorm as well. Otherwise mostly cloudy skies and a cool high temperature for late June, only hitting the high 70s. Then tomorrow night, another chance of rain, maybe a storm as well, some patchy fog. Lows into Sunday morning in the upper 60s. I'm Jason Lee with Philadelphia Weather.
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3: Friday afternoon, we've got the

0: As 309 southbound blocked at line Lexington Road, a traffic at a standstill because of it. Eastbound Schuylkill heavy contract into Belmont and Jan Boulevard to south. Westbound Jan University to Vine. 95 northbound backed up Chichester Common to Barry. North of the airport, Broad Street. Larry Totella, total.
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3: And whether you're saying water ice, or John, linguists say the Philly accent remains one of the most distinct and most studied accents in the country.
4: I've seen different people, different linguists talk about it, but it's not talked in the nuance. Understand, like, yeah, there's some things, but a lot of what they represent as the Philly accent, not all Black people say. Please let's break down that if you're talking about West Philly, there is a difference in
5: absolutely.
4: West Philly
5: in South
4: from
5: Philly.
4: North Philly
5: mm-hmm.
4: to South Philly.
5: Exactly.
4: From uptown.
5: Absolutely.
4: There is a difference. It's the E in us. It's that elongated E
5: yeah.
4: in words
5: exactly.
4: that I don't hear a lot of other Philadelphians say.
5: That's true.
4: For example, if you say, if I'm not from Philly, I might say, what's wrong with him? Mm-hmm. But in Philly, we say, what's wrong with him?
5: What's wrong with him? Exactly.
4: He's so
5: like,
4: that I becomes a long
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11: A lot of times I preach my head out to younger people in the gay community. They just didn't have nobody to help them out, and they were down and out.
1: Did you know that the roots of the Pride movement lie in a historic riot? In the early morning of June 28, 1969, the Stonewall Inn, a renowned gay bar in New York City, was raided by the police. This incident sparked a series of events that led to the emergence of key figures in the LGBTQ Pride movement, one of whom was the remarkable Marsha P. Johnson.
2: Marsha P. Johnson was born on August 24, 1945 in Elizabeth, New Jersey. She was an extraordinary activist, performer, and self-identified drag queen. The P in her name stood for Pay It No Mind, a motto that reflected her advocacy for living authentically. As a founding member of the Street Transvestite Action Revolutionaries, aka STAR, Marsha worked to provide shelter for transgender youth who faced rejection from their families. She and fellow activist Sylvia Rivera fought for safe housing for these vulnerable individuals. Aside from her activism within the LGBTQ movement, Marsha was also a prolific performer. She was a member of the drag group Hot Peaches and even became the subject of art pieces by Andy Warhol. Tragically, Marsha's life was cut short in 1992, and her death remains a subject of concern and ongoing investigation. However, her legacy lives on as a symbol of resilience, authenticity, and the ongoing struggle for LGBTQIA rights. This Pride Month vignette was brought to you by Comcast.
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2: 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And I will shout out to you all on Facebook in a moment. This is your host, Amadi Braxton, back with you. And my next guest, I'm very pleased to have here to share about a case I read about concerning a woman, Nicole Lane, who was pregnant and incarcerated and just treated horrifically. And I don't know anything about this person except the story that I've heard about her treatment. And it just brought me back to, I don't know, something deep within me was just needing to share this story. And I can talk a little bit more about that later, but I want to just introduce my guest. Alex Morgan Kurtz is the deputy director of the Pennsylvania Institutional Law Project. They have successfully litigated dozens of federal civil rights claims on behalf of individuals incarcerated and detained in Pennsylvania on issues such as sexual abuse, religious freedom, disability rights, and inadequate mental and medical care. Mental health and medical care. Their victories include a precedential Third Circuit decision expanding the rights of incarcerated individuals to pursue class actions for violations of their civil rights, two successful jury trials and settlements eliminating multiple unconstitutional statewide policies. From 2011 to 2013, they worked as a legal fellow for the ACLU of Pennsylvania, and they received their JD from the University of Virginia School of Law in 2011. Welcome to the show, Alex. Thank you so much for being here. I invited you on.
3: Thank you so much for having me.
2: Sure. I invited you on because your organization is co-litigating with the Women's Law Project the case of Nicole Lane. Would you just share with our listeners a little bit about her story and what happened to her?
3: Yeah, absolutely. So Ms. Lane was incarcerated back in the summer of 2024, and she was already pregnant at the time of her incarceration. And she has been pregnant before, and in her prior pregnancies, she experienced very serious pregnancy complications. So she was, a high-risk pregnancy for this time around, because with pregnancy, whenever you have a complication the first time, you're much more likely to have complications in later pregnancies. And so she made sure to make the jail aware of her pregnancy and of her history of complications with preeclampsia and a couple of other conditions. And basically the entire time that she was incarcerated, the jail just ignored her needs for prenatal care. She didn't have any, she went 5 weeks without a visit to see anyone for an ultrasound or prenatal care. And she was in her third trimester, so she should have been getting visits much more regularly. She was very quickly experiencing a lot of symptoms that are associated with those complications. So headaches, dizziness, vomiting, backaches, cramps, and they just repeatedly ignored her requests for care. And in addition, while she was at the jail, she also had to deal with the excessive heat of it being the summer in the jail, and they refused to provide her with any accommodations for that heat. And heat can, again, be incredibly dangerous for pregnant people. And in fact, one guard, when she asked for an accommodation, they went, "Oh, the only thing we do for pregnant people is give them an extra mattress," which, you know, isn't going to help with heat in any way. And then she also was basically hungry all the time. Jail food is never good. And, you know, pregnant people have additional nutrition requirements. And particularly she, you know, went to bed hungry every night because they fed dinner at 4:30 p.m. And she wasn't allowed any other food again until 7:30 in the morning. And ultimately, she experienced a medical crisis where she could tell that her blood pressure was very high and she was very dizzy and vomiting. And she pushed the emergency call button in her cell and had to wait over 30 minutes for a nurse to even come see her. And then the nurse just gave her a cup of Gatorade and left. And about an hour later, she was finally taken to the hospital. And when she was at the hospital, the setup in Washington County is that custody of incarcerated people switches from the jail to the sheriff's. And when she was at the hospital, the Washington County sheriffs immediately shackled her to the bed. And in Pennsylvania, shackling of pregnant people has been banned since 2010. And she was shackled to the bed throughout all of her labor. The sheriffs only removed the shackles when the doctor came in to induce her labor and physically couldn't give her the shot that was needed because of the shackles. They unshackled her for labor, and immediately after labor, they shackled her again. So throughout the 5 days that she was in the hospital due to complications from labor and tearing that happened, she was never able to hold her baby without being shackled. It was difficult for her. She couldn't walk around, and it made recovery from that incredibly difficult as well. And the kind of horrors of the situation continued for her when she returned to the jail. Because of the injuries she suffered during birth, she had need of a lot of medical supplies to treat for infection and additional pads and things like that. And the jail refused to provide them to her. And so she bled through multiple uniforms and continued to just be incredibly fearful for her own health. And then also she is an individual with opiate use disorder, and they did not, as soon as she gave birth, they started denying her that medication. So at the same time she was recovering from a very painful and traumatic labor, she was also going through withdrawal because the jail refused to provide her with medicine.
2: And what happened to the baby?
3: Baby is luckily, and I think everything about the story, as horrible as it is, I think we are like, Miss Lane and her child were very lucky. They were both healthy. Outside of the complications that Miss Lane had, there was no permanent harm for the child. Her baby was placed in care for a bit and is now back home with Miss Lane, because Miss Lane has been released and is out and doing well in the community now.
2: Okay, so a positive end to the story. But I think it's so horrific, this kind of story, because, it's obvious, but the fact that this is still happening is just, I was just so outraged and enraged to hear that this is still happening. And it is, as you just said, it has been against the law for the past 16 years. So how is it that some of these facilities are still doing this? And I guess another question, is this a privately run facility?
3: No, so it's run by Washington County. The vast majority of county jails in Pennsylvania are run by the government. Actually, I think all of them now. Yet the one county jail that was run privately has switched back over to the county. And the problem that you have with county jails in Pennsylvania is there's no oversight. Every single county has full discretion to run their jail however they see fit. There's no statewide policy. There's no one really checking in on them. And what we see, PILP is a statewide legal aid organization that provides representation and advocacy to people on claims and conditions of confinement. And what we see throughout Pennsylvania is that every county jail is so wildly different. And time and again, they just are not, sometimes they're not aware of what the law is, and sometimes they don't care. And kind of like one of those weird coincidences of just showing like how bad it is for pregnant people while they're incarcerated. Like while we were finalizing drafting this complaint, I was actually at the same time working with another colleague to send advocacy for another pregnant person in another county jail in Pennsylvania who has even more serious pregnancy complication history. And she cannot she likely will die if she goes into labor instead of being induced because of the issues she has. And the jail similarly there was providing her with absolutely no care. And it's a couple of different things. One, like I said, is that the county jails don't have oversight. And they can kind of do a little bit of what they want. And the other is that people just aren't as familiar with what happens in county jails. So there's not the pushback, because in your local communities, that's how things happen in local government, school boards, prison boards, things like that, is when you speak out about it. And because so much more of the population in prison is people who are men, there's a lot less attention paid to the medical needs of women and people who can become pregnant. And that leads to jails not knowing what to do. And then also you know, my cynical view is also a lot of the staff who work in jails are people who have never had to be pregnant or had that experience. And there's a lot of downplay of even the risks, and not this jail, but in other jails when we raised issues with pregnancy. I even had a warden once say to me kind of that standard line of, well, women have been giving birth for centuries and living in fine, everything's fine. And I feel that kind of sentiment really permeates jail culture, that, you know, the pregnant woman kind of deserves what happens because she's in jail and everything will be fine. And it just, it isn't. And it's a type of care that requires specialist care and that jails just don't want to be bothered with. And when it comes to the shackling piece, like I said, the statute happened in 2010. It was recently amended, I think in either 2020, end of 2023, going into force in 2024 with some additional protections, but it's, you know, the protections may not be have as many teeth as you would like. And it can be, it's not something that's very commonly litigated. And, you know, the jails just kind of are able to comply with the state law by like submitting a monthly report being like, we shackled this many people because reasons. And they like to say like, oh, this person was dangerous. But, you know, with, you know, Miss Lane, she wasn't even facing any like serious charges at the time. She was in for a probation violation. She was out shortly after. She, you know, and she was in a serious medical crisis and they felt the need to shackle her despite the law existing. And so that's, you know, one of the big reasons we brought the case was that, you know, while, you know, luckily everything worked out for Miss Lane and her child, you know, she has to live with the trauma of that birth experience, and the nightmares from that. And she, like, one of the things that's really important to her is that no other person experienced something similar. And unfortunately, in our legal system and with the way things are set up with county jails in Pennsylvania, litigation is kind of the only way to try to enforce and make sure that people pay attention to these issues.

0: situation. It just makes no sense whatsoever. And, you know, the trauma to her and also the trauma to her child, we don't understand exactly what, you know, even if it's not a the baby isn't conscious of what is happening or can't articulate what they're experiencing right. because of their own development stage, you know, that is a trauma that they have experienced also, being separated from their mother and not being able to be held properly and all those kinds of things. Okay, anyway, this interview is supposed to be of you, not of me, but me.
1: Yeah, I mean, if I could just add on to yeah. a part of what you were just saying there, when it comes to, you know, this purported societal necessity of incarcerating people, especially when it comes to Ms. Lane, like, she's actually a great example of how it wasn't necessary at all, because early, like, she was actually in the jail twice during her pregnancy. Like the very beginning prenatal care, she was in the jail and she had a medical crisis, and they took her to the hospital. And when the hospital went, we need to hold her overnight for a couple of days because her blood pressure's too high and we're worried. The county sheriffs went, we don't want to watch her. We don't want to stay here. And they went and got a court order to release her on bail. Just so she could stay in the hospital. Like they just, like, she was released from custody. And then she got put back in jail a month or so later. And thus led to her giving birth. But like, she was to such a degree of not a risk to society that the minute it became inconvenient for the county, they just, like, you know, within an hour got an order to have her released. And there's just, you know, the risk of harm to people that comes from placing them in detention when they're experiencing medical crises that, like, obviously could be dealt with in so many more ways and in different ways and with an investment of money into our communities. It just doesn't balance out at all. And I think that's really, really seen in this situation where, like, you know, jails aren't equipped to provide proper food, proper temperature, proper conditions to people with any serious medical need, let alone pregnancy. And yet they were in this situation and they then handled it, you know, in some of the worst ways that they could.
0: Mm-hmm. Yeah, we can't incarcerate our way or criminalize our way out of, like, dealing with, you know, health issues. I mean, it just makes no sense whatsoever. But, you know, this kind of approach runs deep in a country that where chattel slavery was, you know, at the heart of our economy. And the way that our carceral system has its roots in many ways there, to me, allows for Miss Lane or anyone else to be treated this way in such a dehumanizing way. Talk about the prevalence of this among Black women, or just, you know, Black women who are incarcerated pregnant. I know that Miss Lane is not Black, but this is some, you know, I think that the reason why I wanted to talk about this story is that, you know, this is something that Black women have dealt with, Black women who have had drug issues in themselves are treated like unhuman and garbage, mm-hmm. Because they're just so dehumanized, and the carceral system, I think they're dehumanized generally, people who are, you know, have drug addiction issues, but then the carceral system just takes it even down to a lower level.
1: Yeah, no, absolutely. And I think one of the things I think about when I look at this fact pattern is, like, a lot of really bad things happened and then she was lucky enough to have a good outcome, but, like, how much worse would it have been if she was Black? Because while she had to wait for an hour and a half, she still did get to go to, they still did take her to a hospital. One of the things that was really traumatizing to her was that hour and a half, that nightmare of, like, is she going to give birth on the floor of her jail cell? Is that where she and her child were going to die? Like, that's the nightmare that haunts her. And you see the stories across the country where that has happened to Black women, that has happened. And you think about how absolutely inhumanely the sheriffs treated her in the hospital. And like, I didn't talk too much about that in the intro because just so much happened with her. But, like, you know, at one point when she was there for a medical emergency, they were, you know, the county sheriffs were encouraging the doctors just to take her back to the jail because they were missing their golf time. They, you know, after she gave birth,

0: she was trying to pump breast milk so that she could give her child like at least a few days of those natural benefits from that. And the sheriff came into the room and threw the breast pump across the room and threatened to have her child taken away. And the threat was so believable that, you know, Miss Lane like begged a nurse to go check and make sure that the sheriff couldn't take her child away. And if that is the audacity that these county sheriffs had when dealing with a white woman, like I have no doubt all of that would have been so much more worse and is frequently so much more worse when it comes to other populations who don't have that privilege. And I think that's, you know, it's also, you know, absolutely one of the things that was really important to Miss Lane in bringing this case was that, you know, she made it out. And the idea of this happening to anybody else who doesn't realize that her rights were violated, doesn't realize like how bad things could get, you know, to get something out of that, to make it better for others is like, was really her heart in this. And I think, it's, you know, the whole system needs a lot of improvements.
1: Yes. I'm realizing we're over time on our break. If you wouldn't mind, would you just stay just for a couple more minutes after the break? Because I want to just hear from you about what the law, what you're hoping the lawsuit can do in terms of systemic change, helping to bring about systemic change. I know maybe one lawsuit can't do that, but I would love to just hear from you on that, and then I can let you go because this was not in our agreement to have you on. I don't want to keep you here all year.
0: It's totally fine.
1: I want you to be able to eat dinner. Okay, you're listening to Solutions. I'm speaking with Alex Morgan Kurtz, who's deputy director of the Pennsylvania Institutional Law Project. We'll be right back.
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3: Here is your current weather forecast for the Philadelphia area. Chance of showers and thunderstorms overnight, otherwise mostly cloudy skies. Lows in the city, mid to upper 60s, low 60s, even upper 50s in some of the suburbs. And for tomorrow, showers are likely, maybe a thunderstorm as well. Otherwise mostly cloudy skies and a cool high temperature for late June, only hitting the high 70s. And tomorrow night, another chance of rain, maybe a storm as well, some patchy fog. Lows into Sunday morning in the upper 60s. I'm Jason Lee with Philadelphia Weather.
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4: Things are getting a little bit better now in line Lexington. 309 southbound had been shut down at line Lexington Road for a crash. That accident cleared, so just going to take a while for the delays to clear out. Are still busy on the Schuylkill eastbound from Conshohocken to Belmont and Boulevard to south. The westbound a little bit heavy. University to Girard and the Vine Expressway westbound backed up 95 to Broad and eastbound Jan Schuylkill to Broad. 95 northbound still going north of the airport to the Girard Point Bridge. All right, to tell a total truck.
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6: Between 1990 and 2005, Philadelphia was a mecca for music and culture. This is the story told by the people who lived it. This is Beats, Flows, and Neo Soul. I developed five pillars that made the Philadelphia music scene between 1990 and 2005 great. The third of the five pillars are the artists and producers. One production house in particular shaped the 90s sound of Philadelphia like none other.
7: So my name is Carvin Hagens. In between 90 and 2005, I was a rapper, and then I turned into a singer. Not a good singer, but a singer-songwriter, and ultimately producer. 1996, Jazzy Jeff's company formed the Touch of Touch Jazz, meaning it was the six guys that were active, which was, again, myself, Ivan Barrios, Keith Pelzer, Darren Henson, Vidal Davis, and Andre Harris. Later, Miss Jill Scott walked into the studio, and when she came into the studio, it was like magic, if I could see that. It was like magic. Her, Dran Vidal got into the A room and just began to make incredible records. And, you know, I was able to sit in on some of the writing. And then Eric Robeson was another artist that we were working with and writing with.

0: I and Eric worked on her first album.
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5: 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We're live, and I'm speaking with Alex Morgan Kurtz, the Deputy Director of the Pennsylvania Institutional Law Project. They are co-litigants in a case on behalf of plaintiff Nicole Lane, who was, in my view, severely mistreated while pregnant in prison, shackled to a bed. The medical staff had to really push to get her unshackled during the delivery of her baby. And then she was immediately shackled again afterwards. Just total inhumane treatment. I was looking on Facebook. We have a chat going on Facebook. And one person asked, Joanne asks, what is the doctor's legal and ethical responsibility to advocate for the patient if she's being treated inappropriately? And like, what power, I guess, do they have?
6: Yeah, so that's a great question. I think that's one of the things that we as an organization keep trying to educate the community about when it comes to our medical professionals, is that they have a lot more ability to advocate for the patients in these situations than a lot of them do. A lot of doctors and nurses feel like they don't have any control when there are people, when there are sheriffs or corrections officers in their medical departments. And some of them don't even know that the shackling is barred by the law and things like that. But in all of the cases I've seen where I've had pregnant people who are shackled in the hospital, once the doctor makes that request, the sheriffs or the COs are removing the shackles. And so I think the advocacy there from those individuals can be really crucial in improving the care and safety that is for incarcerated patients when they're out in the hospital. And unfortunately, we don't see a lot of that. But those moments when it does happen, I think it's a vital moment. And as far as their ethical responsibilities, not my area of expertise, but I do know that it's certainly something that we've had doctors come to us on other issues when it comes to incarcerated patients. And the ones who have brought up issues with us have already always said that they felt like ethically they had to raise with us that the jail was blocking someone from receiving care and things of that nature. So I think it's certainly something that should be important and considered for them.
5: Yeah, absolutely. And yeah, I mean, I think it's intimidating when you have armed people representing quote unquote law enforcement in the space. I mean, we heard about this with all of this stepped up activity with ICE agents under this second Trump regime, being in hospital rooms also and like really trying to intimidate the medical personnel in hospital rooms with people that they were going after for deportation and stuff like that. So I think it can present a challenge, obviously. So just tell us, I promise I wouldn't keep you the whole rest of the show. Just tell us, what does the lawsuit aim to do and what are you hoping could come from it in terms of systemic change in Pennsylvania?
6: Yeah, so there's kind of two sides to this. One is what we can actually get in court, and it's kind of like the bigger like goals. In court, because she is not currently incarcerated and isn't actively facing it, like all we can get out of the lawsuit from a court order would be to get some monetary damages from the county and the medical care providers. And of course, we're certainly hoping to engage in settlement discussions with the county and the medical care along the way to see if they'll agree to policy change. We found that to be very effective in a lot of our cases of getting them to rewrite their policies. Like one of the things, like comments that was made to Ms. Lane during the time that she was in the hospital postpartum was that like the sheriff, like one of the sheriffs didn't want to shackle her and said that, you know, that they had to because it was the policy of the county that they had to. And so if the county could just would change that policy, I think is one of the goals. I think in the bigger picture, more attention to the issue that this is still ongoing, because what we see frequently is a statute gets passed and then everyone assumes that means the problem's fixed. And here we are 16 years out after the statute was passed, and it's still my first concern every time I get an intake from an incarcerated pregnant person is, hey, like, when you've gone out for medical appointments, were you shackled? Because more times than not, they're being shackled when they shouldn't be. And you know, one of the things that we're trying to do with this lawsuit is to get a court to actually say that there's the ability to sue directly under the statute. So it's not explicitly in the text of the statute that people can sue about it. And in a lot of the court cases that have happened in Pennsylvania so far, the statute's just been used as evidence that constitutional rights were violated, because like obviously the jail knew they were doing something wrong because there was a statute forbidding it. And so what we're also trying to do with this suit is to get a court to recognize that a lawsuit could just be brought under the statute. I think even like the next bigger picture is just kind of like continuing to point out that these things are happening in county jails, both for pregnant people, but also like every element of what happens in county jail, whether it be the use of solitary confinement, denial of insulin to people with diabetes, denial of disability accommodations to people with various disabilities. There are statutes and laws protecting against that, and no one's paying attention to what happens in county jails. And people in county jails are generally people who, when it comes to the carceral system, feel like they have the least amount of power because they're so busy fighting their criminal charges. They just kind of suffer through the violations of their rights that are happening in county jail. So I think the more attention we can bring to the fact that even while you're in county jail, you still have these rights, is kind of, you know, always one of our goals, is because we can't litigate or try to fix the laws when we don't know about what all the violations are that are happening in time.
5: So yeah, so I guess the aside from lawsuits, there's really no way to hold these jails accountable. Like the local district attorneys for those counties.
6: There's certain things the public can do. It kind of varies county to county. And I know, like, so I'm out in Pittsburgh. And so here we have like the Allegheny County Jail Oversight Board. There's frequently people who go to the Jail Oversight Board to raise issues that are happening there. And that has led to policy change at various times in Allegheny County. And I think similarly, one of the defendants in our lawsuit here in Lane is the Washington County Prison Board, because they have like some oversight powers over the jail. And I think generally speaking, those prison boards have open meetings to their communities where people could come in and do public comment. And then another thing that it can be very effective in county jails is you can still do local, you know, there's a lot of politics that can happen in the local area, whether it be like who is elected to be as part of the prison board, whether it be referendums on different changes to the policy. And we've had that happen a lot in Allegheny County, where like restraints in general are now banned in the Allegheny County Jail because of a local referendum. And so there's lots of things that the community can do on that aspect as well, on speaking out on those issues and trying to raise attention to them.
5: Okay. Well, this has been very enlightening about, you know, what is happening still in Pennsylvania in some of these county jails, and just the, not just with the issue with pregnant people being shackled, but also just the need for medical care in prison it's always an issue. And so I appreciate you sharing this with us in terms of the kinds of cases that you all receive and intake and what you're doing about them. So we really appreciate your work in this area, and thank you for staying on extra long.
6: Thank you for having me. It was great to talk to you.
5: All right. Have a good weekend. That was Alex Morgan Kurtz, Deputy Director of the Pennsylvania Institutional Law Project. Again, bringing a lawsuit on behalf of plaintiff Nicole Lane, who was shackled while giving birth because she was incarcerated for a probation violation in Washington County, which is, I think, just southwest of Pittsburgh. And again, we know that this is happening elsewhere, and we're just not hearing about it. And again, it's really, it just brings to mind when you're shackling a pregnant woman, it just, to me, just brings to mind slavery and makes the direct connection between our carceral system today and its roots in chattel slavery in this country. You know, there's a long thread in this country as we think about our 250 years as an independent republic. There's also the before times leading up to that. And, you know, we have a long way to go in terms of reverse engineering all of the chattel slavery DNA that is embedded in this country through many institutions, including our carceral system. All right, let's go to Joe from Germantown, who has been waiting. Hello, Joe.
7: Good evening, Sister Monty, wonderful producer Nathan. Before I talk about my subject matter, the guest you just had on, interesting guest, very educational, informative. See, that's why me, I can only speak for myself, Sister Monty. That's why, as a black person, we look like fools going out there with these white folks on July the 4th, celebrating some 250th anniversary. They take the monuments down. A pregnant sister shackled like she left an animal. I mean, why would you want to participate in your own destruction? I'll be anywhere but down at the Constitution Center or anywhere with these people. Let them wave their own flags, like Frederick Douglass said. Who is the 4th of July? It's not nothing for the slaves. And I take the same position, Frederick Douglass. I mean, any other black folks want to go down and celebrate with these Caucasians? React. So go have at it. I know I'm not. But anyway, somebody, it should be noted that Joy Reid, I'm sure, have a Joy Reid, former MS Now host. She's just significant. You can't just say she's some kind of throwaway. She was interviewed by Solomon Jones on this station last year and stuff. Lifelong Democrat. She said, clear and concise, she said, I will no longer support any Democrat that support Israel. That's right. And to me, that speaks volumes. Because like I said, We have to, Sister Monty, to gain a moral high ground. We can no longer keep taking up for these black leaders and partners. For the white ones that do it, they need to be called out as well. But see, I expect most of them to do it anyway because the mindset. When you as a black man or woman can sit there and watch them kill women and children on a daily basis and stuff, and you can sit back and say, go support this nation, something wrong with that picture, Sister Monty. Something wrong with that. You know? I mean,
5: Let me just comment on that point, Joe. I didn't hear that she had said that, and I'm glad to hear it. I mean, it's very, you know, I want to say two things, and I think I said this last week related to black or other politicians of color who are taking money from AIPAC. Rep Rab made an interesting point about this, which is that a lot of, you know, it costs a lot of money to run for office, especially when you have a Citizens United that allows, you know, pretty much unfettered money coming into elections. And a lot of these candidates running, they are offered big chunks of money and they are tempted to take it because they don't, that's the only way that they can actually fund their campaigns. And Rep Rab was making the point that we need to, instead of denouncing them, we need to bring them around to alternatives and say, you can fund your campaign through grassroots small dollars. You don't have to take that money because they need an exit ramp from taking that money and being implicated in those policies. Now, if they don't want to take the exit ramp, then we can call them out. So that's one point. But I think the other point is that there is a movement now, more than ever before in my lifetime, where people are critically looking at U.S. complicity with Israel and seeing it as, you know, the Israeli genocide of Palestinians, and seeing it as a litmus test for whether that elected or that candidate is actually going to stand up for human rights here, right? If you're willing to fund a genocide, fund, you know, the genocide of Palestinians right now has caused the highest number of deaths of children of any war. Excuse me. And so if you're willing to fund that, what does that say about what you're willing to do in terms of protecting my rights here as a Black person or the immigrant neighbors? Mm-hmm. So, and it's become a much more mainstream litmus test, excuse me, for people running for office. And a lot of those, you know, if you look at Dan Goldman in New York, in the congressional race in New York, an incumbent Democrat congressman who's Jewish and refused to call what was happening a genocide, mm-hmm. Was beaten by Brad Lander, another Jewish candidate, who calls what Israel is doing a genocide. He was defeated handily. And he was an incumbent. And usually the incumbents have a lot more power to maintain their position. So I'm just saying, to me, that is a very positive sign.
7: And let me say this in closing, Monty. I agree with you. Like I said, Monty, I'm open-minded. I'm willing to give Black politics a chance. But I don't hold up a lot of hope only for this reason. And if I'm proven wrong, I'd be the first to come on this radio and say so. Because that clown down in Maryland, Glenn Ivey, Black Council Maryland, when the sister got on home, because I don't know why sometimes people act like they can't get certain clips when they put these Black power in unfavorable light. They don't want to play them on WRD for whatever reason. I'm not talking about you, Imani, but people think they know what I'm talking about. But my point, Mr. Imani, is that the sister said, Mr. Ivy, I kind of Ivy, you know Israel's committing genocide. You shouldn't be taking money from these people. She said, we help put you in office. We raise money for your campaign. You should stop taking money from Israel for AIPAC. He said, no, I'm not. I'm going to continue to take money from AIPAC. He was arrogant about it. He said, because I believe in what they're doing. It's like, good words, Mr. Imani. You believe in what they're doing, babies, man? What is wrong with you?
5: Yeah. I agree. I have to let you go because I realize I'm way over on my break. But I appreciate the conversation. I appreciate the conversation, Joe. And that example you just raised, I haven't seen that that particular story. But, you know, he was offered an exit ramp and he decided not to take it. So, you know, that's the category he falls into. Okay. You're listening to Solutions on the Other Side of this break. I may have time for one more call. 215-634-8065. We'll be right back.
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9: I'm Ebony McMorris. Will Trump sign the housing bill or let it become law without him? Speaker Mike Johnson met with Trump at the White House on Thursday and says the two are, quote, exactly on the same page. After their multi-hour meeting, Johnson announced he will formally transmit the bipartisan housing bill to the White House, starting the official 10-day clock for Trump to act. Johnson says he expects the president to sign it. Now, the bill, which passed 358-32 in the House and 85-5 in the Senate, it would boost housing supply, cut builder red tape, and ban large institutional investors from buying single-family homes. Trump had abruptly canceled the signing ceremony Wednesday, demanding Congress first pass his Save America Act voter ID legislation. If he doesn't sign it, once transmitted, the bill automatically becomes law after 10 days without his signature. And if he vetoes it, Congress has the votes to override him. Either way, the bill is widely expected to become law. For AURN News, I'm Ebony McMorris.
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5: 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And I just want to give a shout out to those of you on Facebook who I keep, I've been so busy talking and asking questions of my guests that I have lost track. Okay, so I just want to give a shout out to Saint Bleu, Calvin, Malcolm, Joanne, Joey, Lucy Lou in the house, Kevin, Calvin. Let's see who else is on here tonight. John. John, I haven't seen you on here that much before, so I appreciate you being here. And then Lynn is on here. Tracy is on here. Lily, Philly Vet, Joseph. Thank you all so much. I have been enjoying the conversation. Joanne says, just like in mental hospitals, restraints and shackles should not be used for the convenience of the staff or as punishment. Kevin believes that as long as Donald Trump, the Republican Party, controls the House and the Senate and the Supreme Court, these kinds of unfair treatment of women who are incarcerated in prison will continue unless this kind of tyranny is stopped. So I always appreciate your comments. It kind of enriches my thinking during the course of the show. So know that I am always looking, even if I am not shouting you out immediately. I appreciate you. Okay, so I probably have time for one more call, 215-634-8065, if you call soon before we wrap. And while I wait to see if somebody wants to take me up on that offer, I also want to mention that Alligator Alcatraz, the notorious detention center in Florida, in the Florida Everglades, is closing after nearly a year of holding thousands of immigrant detainees in torturous conditions. And I want to just let you know that it is closing because of public pressure, I believe. There has been an ongoing weekly vigil there by people organized to call attention to what has happened there. And just reading from the Associated Press, the governor, Ron DeSantis, basically announced that it was closed. And he says it was always only meant to be temporary until more permanent detention centers could be secured. And federal officials now have that capacity. So he was doing a favor for Trump and Trump's DHS by opening this facility. But immigration advocates said the center's officials announced a temporary closure of the facility earlier in June and sent all the detainees to other facilities, saying hurricane season made it unsafe to keep them in the Everglades, which is kind of ironic because their safety was never a concern. Again, back to the AP article, immigration advocates say the center's tents were never safe or humane for holding people. Detainees at the facility have talked about their difficulty accessing lawyers and described poor physical conditions, including worms in the food, toilets that didn't flush, floors flooded with fecal waste, and mosquitoes and other insects everywhere. They described large white tents with rows and rows of bunk beds surrounded by chain link cages. The air conditioning could shut off abruptly in the sweltering Florida heat. Detainees could go days without showering or getting prescription medicine. And advocates say that the closure does nothing to stop the harm to people who spend months in custody as their families suffer. And again, there are probably, I read 200 or 300 immigration detention centers now around the country that are all privately run. Let's go to Lola. Hi, Lola. You have about a minute and a half.
14: Okay. Yeah, I'm going to say this quick then. I wanted to say, I was listening to you earlier about the TPS status, and mm-hmm. I work at a company where there are different people from different countries who are going through this stuff right now. And I just want to say that people are getting what they voted for. You know, how dare people come over here and not listen to the black Americans who have been here, who went through chattel slavery, and 93 or 94% of black women and 80% of black men voted for Kamala Harris. But they, Somalis and Haitians and all these other Cubans and all these other people who came over here and became legal immigrants voted for Trump. And I'm not saying the ones who have TPS status did or whatever, but what I'm saying is that this is what happens when you vote in the wrong person. There is no, we already know that Kamala would not have done this stuff if she was in office. And so now this man has gotten in twice. The first time he wasn't as bad, but he was bad then because he was still going after people banning Muslims and all that stuff. Now what he's doing is taking the TPS status. And he also, Amadi, did you mention about how now with people crossing the border, they can't ask for asylum unless they're right. actually on the ground of the United States. Before, you could do that if they were still right at the border. So people right. are getting, now they need to listen to the black Americans who toiled in this country for free and listen to what we tell them to do. And what we said was vote for Harris, and they didn't. Now this monster is in, and he's bringing in white South Africans and sending all the black people back to Africa.
5: Okay.
14: I know we up for time. Okay.
5: Yes, we are. Thanks, Lola. I mean, my question is, do you have numbers on who voted? You know, I don't know the numbers on what people from who are immigrants but now citizens and were able to vote actually voted. But it's an interesting question. Point taken. All right. I want to thank my guests, Claudette David and Alex Morgan Kurtz. I want to thank my callers, Lola, Joe, Mr. Ron, Dwayne, and I want to thank all of you on Facebook in the conversation that you're having. I appreciate you, and I appreciate you, Nathan Anderson, helping me out tonight, backing me up, supporting this broadcast. 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Stay tuned for Envy McKee. Peace.
15: Right now, I'm motivated to do bullshit for some bull-ass reasons. But we about to put it inside of a love perspective, like...

0: This is Freedom Journeys, celebrating the lives of 250 phenomenal Philadelphians. This is the story of Tiffany Bacon.
1: It's your girl, Tiffany Bacon. I am the creative and production director at WURD Radio. I'm also a costume designer and an actor. I think I am best known for radio. I've been doing it 35 years. I was very chatty and on my mom's nerves a little bit, I think. So she got tired of me constantly asking questions. So she bought me a little tape recorder. I would walk around the house talking into a tape recorder, just singing songs or making up stories or whatever. I was just constantly talking into this microphone. And that's how it started. Fast forward to the mid-90s, I just had this sense that there is something amazing, something magical happening in the city. But at the time I was at Power 99, I was like, I need to get this on air. So I wrote a proposal, being all professional. Immediately came back, no. I was like, broke my heart. A friend of mine said, do a demo tape of what the show would sound like. So I said, okay, I want this eclectic show with like hip hop that we're not playing on air anymore. Hip hop with a vibe. This is what it would sound like.
2: Inner city.
3: And right now, I'm the blues in your left thigh.
1: I met Lady Danko, who became my first producer. We put a demo tape together that was 1 hour, and I submitted it to Helen Little, and she loved it. So she said, we will make some space now that we have this new morning show. There's space now on Sunday nights. I thought they were gonna give me an hour. They gave me three. The show was called Inner City, and in a very kismet moment, it debuted on my birthday. I kept going to the clubs and the outlets that I was going to before to find talent, and I was in there in the cut, like, this person on the open mic's amazing, I want to book them for the show. Lady Danko knew every poet in Philly, so she was like, oh, I'll bring the poets in. And we just went across the city finding people. This dusty CD, it says, Tiff, please listen. And that's how I often received new artists. This was an either early EP or demo from who became John Legend, and they handed this to me to play on air with the listening audience. Folks seemed to really enjoy discovering new talent, and to find out they were all in Philly or from Philly was like next level. The show became a pipeline. Eventually, Power started putting these artists into regular rotation, and that was the big part. You weren't just hearing Jill or Kindred or Music or Bilal or any of those folks only on Sunday. Now you were hearing it all throughout the week. Art saves lives, and if I have a platform, I will share it.
0: You've been listening to Freedom Journeys, celebrating the lives of 250 phenomenal Philadelphians. This vignette was brought to you by Independence Blue Cross, Comcast, and PICO.
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16: 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I want you to get a real feel, even before I say anything. I just want you to allow for your awareness to be captured by a feeling tonality that all is well. I want it to be captured by an awareness that everything is for you and nothing is against you. I want you to begin to allow yourself to be aware that you're inundated by a presence.

0: There's something about you that is divine. There's something about your life that is divine. And that becomes the law of your life.
1: Levine Houndstar, people. 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

0: Come on, House Star people. Welcome, welcome to the Envy McKee Show, a.k.a. Star Folk University, the only on-air school for modern mystics. We do have a gorgeously full show planned for you, per usual, but let us take attendance first. He is in for Jordan, our Dean of Keeping This Ship Together. So that means tonight he is our Dean of Keeping This Ship Together. I don't know what his mama named. I think it's Nate. Are you here, sir? Welcome, welcome. And she is our Dean of Goddess Studies, Sylvie Vaught. Are you here, madame?
1: I am present. Thank you.
0: Yes. Your whole therapist and our Dean of Relationships and World Exploration, Dr. Erica. Are you here, madame?
2: I'm here.
0: Yes. Joining us a little bit later on in the show, our Dean of Art, Artistry, and Creative Expression, Katakia, shall be here. Reverend Dr. Cheryl Ward, our Dean of, our new Dean of Frequency, the Quantum Field and Energy Wielding, shall be here. She Who Seeks Knowledge, a.k.a. Meredith of Meredith and Tavis, our Deans of Indigenous Education, shall be here. And the Bumi Moses, our Dean of Brilliance, Luminosity, and the Shamanic Arts, shall alt be here this evening. And the plus. Our ship prompt for the month of June is the art of being fruit. That's standing for flowering, responsibility, unwavering Indigenous truth. And this week, our focus is on enduring fruit. And the question that I'm asking about this is this what our ancestors pray for? Before we get into any of that, before we do any of that, I have a muy importante question that I need to ask. Are you ladies and a gentleman welcome for this question?
3: Let's do it.
0: How you doing, Nate?
3: I'm doing great. It's a Friday. You know, it's kind of sunny outside. It's clearing up. I love it. I'm good. I'm happy.
0: Okay. And how are you doing, Dr. Erica?
4: I'm great. It's Friday. I got a job and I got stuff to do.
0: Okay. What about you, Sylvie? How you doing?
1: I am amazing. Joining the great club, I guess. Yeah. It's sunny here too. And it's warm, about 80 degrees in LA. So it's all good.
0: All right. It's Friday again. Saturday and Sunday. All right, so we're going to start this whole thing off with the Stars Notes, and this week's Stars Notes is called Enduring Fruit. Is this what our ancestors prayed for? Levine House Star Fam, how are you? You good? Good, good. I am good, too. And so we made it to the end of another soulful month-long conversation about being fruit, flowering responsibility, unwavering Indigenous truth. And this week has been compellingly weird for me. And not necessarily weird good. I'm in a mood, so bear with me. I told you that I'm in this program at the regular degular, but I didn't tell you that the place I was working was a cluster fork. And if y'all saw The Good Place, you know why I'm saying fork. Okay. The people pleaser in me can endure things no sane person should allow, but being new to the industry, I ain't know I was enduring. I just knew it was a cluster fork. And when finally, after several weeks of varying degrees of this cluster forking, I finally had questions. And so I asked the program director if this particular cluster fork was normal. Alas, it was not. And they moved me. I'm being intentionally vague, but the point is still the point. I endured some effery, advocated for myself, and was offered remedy. Snaps. I started to get excited that maybe it wasn't the gig that was sucking my soul. Maybe it was the environment. Maybe in the new environment, I'd feel better in my body. And so, at the top of this month, I revisited my sun salutations practice to help me stretch and circulate some energy to get through my early mornings. I performed the number of salutations that coordinated with the day of the week. I was on day 21 when I realized I pulled something in my back, mm-hmm. which correlated to the eve of starting at the new spot. Such timing. First day at the new spot, a black woman moved from a place that wasn't working out, according to me and the program coordinator. She don't play, by the way. I couldn't be the problem, or at least be given the opportunity to look like a problem. Even though I was stellar at the job, we all know how tales get woven to pin the blame on the black in corporate spaces. I was raised by James and Deborah. I know better. Them folk could say anything they wanted to, but I wasn't going to be the problem if I could help it. And I could help it. I wasn't in that much pain. And when I tell you it took every bit of whatever it is people conjure within them to not call out, I conjured that. And some over-the-counter modern endurance applications as well. Tylenol, lidocaine patches, dollar store, you know the ones, and some magnesium and vitamin D supplements for good measure. I know how to heal whilst I endure. Turns out, my hopes that a change in environment would change my outlook about where I was didn't work. It's actually not the job. I mean, the job is suck adjacent, but that's only because it's me doing a job I'm not designed for. I can be as excellent as I want to be. I can be as grateful to have some cash flowing in my direction in exchange for my time. I can endure as much as I want. I'm not right for this particular place, and it ain't right for me. And yet, I feel trapped, stuck. My wonky back showing up as a reminder that my body will refuse to endure a place I'm not supposed to be. Give me absolutely zero room for comfortable delusion that I can endure, even if I wanted to can. Which creates a different kind of problem. Enduring ridiculous circumstances is in our blood. Black and melanated people around the globe have learned to endure in the wombs of our mothers since colonization and maybe even before. Women have learned to endure since societies that tasked themselves to destroy the cosmic mother from our collective consciousness, our worship practices, our societal setup, and even from our mirrors. We are taught to endure violence in every imaginable and unimaginable form against our bodies for the sake of the greater good. And yet, I'm not even clear what that greater good is anymore. Are you? I have been a broadcaster for nearly half of my life on this planet. I've put in well more than the required 10,000 hours toward excellence in my field. Some kind of way, I've been able to almost exclusively be a broadcaster on Black-owned radio stations, speaking to Black audiences with creative autonomy for the most part. And yet, the fact that the field I was trained in is not the field I get to make my whole living and thrive in, the fact that, as a trained working broadcaster, I have to work what we've been calling a regular degular, which really and truly is simply a job outside of my field of training, designed for somebody else who wants to do that work and can't, because maybe I'm doing it and miserable about it. It's the whole problem. Is someone doing my vocation and miserable about it? I've been weeping on and off for days about this, about what survival requires and the toll endurance takes on the physical body. Last week, we talked at length about recognizing that we're all still on the slave ship. And I've been thinking about my ancestors specifically, the people who knew they were enslaved and created systems within their subjugated circumstances to feel a semblance of freedom, an inkling of liberation from their collective plight. I don't know all of the stories. Most of the stories we know about don't even scrape the surface of what 400 plus years of mechanizing a caste out of a whole population of human creativity, innovation, and excellence, and then repackaged for varying capitalist consumption system could even begin to articulate. Most of what we know is a dot on a speck of the truth. I weep for this too. I weep for the ancestors who never made it past their tree ceremony of forgetting or the last red clay trek they trudged to be boarded on that human trafficking ship. The ones whose souls haunt those so-called castles in West Africa. I weep

0: Auntie Billy sung about. The ones who souls, the one whose souls still light up them trees like fireflies at night when the moon is full enough to catch their glimmer. I weep for all of the death, destruction, and violence it took to make this country what it is, what it has been, and shall always be until it isn't. And then I wonder to myself why it's so hard for me to endure where I am, why my body won't just cooperate, why a series of sun salutations to start my day could remind my body that she has done enough, that she don't have to do any damn thing she don't want to do, when my ancestors didn't have that luxury. I wonder why I have this idea that I should be able to do a job I trained for when so many of my ancestors did the job they were told to do for whatever meager sum they were told to take and were glad for it. Why am I tasked with the memory of being glad for any crumbs offered and also the gumption in my soul that I am worth more and should have it? Why am I not simply and utterly grateful? I've been thinking about what endurance costs, not just in physical body pain, but also in time, energy, and effort, and why endurance has become a symbol of something we consider empowered instead of what it actually is. Vile, a diabolical marker that only some people have a measure of worth. I've been reading this book by Dr. Christina Cleveland called God is a Black Woman. Dr. Cleveland is sharing her journey, exploring not only Black womanhood, but also her inner trek from the ingrained ideas of what she calls white male God to her discovery of the Black Madonnas in Europe. It's an interesting book in that she recounts the many real abuses she experienced growing up a Black girl in a Black Christian household. The bodily endurance, the beatings, starvation, they called it fasting for her future husband, as a fire from those tasked to raise her, but whom also required perfection of her, and absolutely no needs. And how this idea of being imperfect and a human being with needs was something she had to wait until she was an adult to journey through. And I think about myself. I think about how my journey and willing discovery of my own humanity in my own Black womanhood and needs didn't actually start until I gave birth to my daughter. If only because I didn't want the child I was tasked with acclimating to Earth School to have to endure what I endured as a young Black person. And yet, she willingly chooses endurance over whatever is beyond it anyway. Is endurance in the mineral? Is endurance one of the fruits our ancestors left us to eat as we journey this life? After all, nobody said that the fruits of answered prayer had to be ones we wanted. But every metaphysical scholar I ask says that prayer is always answered. I wonder sometimes how much of my life is mine and how much is inherited. Even my ancestors answered prayer. You? Much to unpack tonight on TEMS with Sylvie Vaught, Kitakia, Dr. Cheryl Ward, Dr. Erica, She Who Knows Knowledge, and Bumi Moses. And them's there is the Star Snopes. We got like 2 minutes before we have to go to break. I know. I apologize for bringing the mood down, but I feel like there's more happening in the world, and I feel like my particular story is just a feather in the wings of what's happening. So, do you ladies have any thoughts about that? Do you ever grapple with that? Do you ever grapple with this idea of what your life is and what you want it to be? Is that something that comes up?
1: Of course. Absolutely. I mean, what is that quote? I don't remember who it's from, but it says something like the unexamined life is not worth living. Mm-hmm. I absolutely believe that. And it's a lot what you're grappling with right now. And You know, it's also why a

0: lot of people, if they start grappling with things, they turn to, other sources, drugs, alcohol, whatever, because it is such an intense thing to take on. One thing that kind of stuck with me is that bit about the endurance, and you asked the question of, could endurance be the fruits from the ancestors? And I think so. I think part of, the ancestors' prayers for you have been answered in that you get to grapple. They didn't have time to grapple because they were out in the field or the house or whatever, being told what to do, and you got to put your mind to something and do it so that you are spared, And so, I don't know. Looking at the grappling is like it's in some ways it's a privilege, and also like what can come out of that in a creative capacity, like you're grappling with something because maybe it doesn't feel good right now. You're not in this in the space, working in the space that you desire to be in. But at the same time, it's the, I think the allowing that creative flow to come out of that grappling. And like it'll be really interesting to see in the near future, like what comes out of that for you. And I think that all of that is part of answered prayer.
1: That's a very good point. We're going to go to break because it is time. This is the MVP Key Show right here on WRD Progressive Black Talk Media. We'll be right what, Sylvie?
0: Right, blackety black.
2: Between 1990 and 2005, Philadelphia was a mecca for music and culture. This is the story told by the people who lived it. This is Beats, Flows, and Neo Soul.
3: I'm Stacey Wilson. I'm also known as Fly Girl with two R's. From 1990 to 2005, I did a number of things. I started out as a manager at a nightclub. Well, I started out as a manager at Zanzibar Blue, and then I transitioned to the next venue that they opened up, which was Brave New World, and that was a nightclub. And that was kind of my introduction into, I would say, nightlife as far as a role in it as opposed to just a patron. And from there, I met Questlove and Yamin All World, and that was kind of my transition into doing my own events. My official, in my mind, my official real party was Tasty Treats, which was started in 2001 with myself, Yamin All World, and Questlove at a little place called Philo's, which was really a basement of a row home. It ran every Saturday night for 13 years. And we had, over the years, many, many guests. Jazzy Jeff, Biz Markie, Kool Herc, Love Bug Starsky, Q-Tip, Ali Shaheed Muhammad, Beverly Bond, Ninth Wonder, Tony Touch, Cash Money. We had some other elements. So the party was called Tasty Treats. We had hostesses. I don't know if it was Yamin or Amir, brought up the idea of kind of coining them Tasty Johns, since it was Tasty Treats. They had worn shirts that said Tasty John. They kind of blew up. Everybody wanted one. And then from there, we branched out a little bit, created other names like Illadelph John and Philly John and Fly John and 215 John and all kinds of Johns.
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1: I'm saying things and I did not unmute. Welcome back to the Envy McKee Show right here on WURD Progressive. Why, yes, this is Star Folk University, the only song that's become a lot of listening. And yes, I am Envy McKee. In the Wu Metaphysical Studio with me, Sylvie Vaught, our Dean of Goddess Studies, is in the building. So is Dr. Erica, our Dean of Relationships and World Exploration. And this week, we are capping up our conversation on the art of being fruit, flowering responsibility, unwavering indigenous truth, and this week, enduring fruit. That's what we're talking about. And so, we left off with Sylvie, who made a very good point that things happen, but they are also fertilizer for the soil. Mm-hmm. Of our
0: lives. That's a good word.
1: Fertilizer. So when you're dealing with crap, just know that you can add some water and put it in your plants. Just playing. What about you, Dr. Erica? What you thinking about?
16: Envy, you and I have known each other for a long time. I want to just thank you for vulnerably sharing what I heard as grief. Grieving what was supposed to have been, what you have trained and given labor in, and what is. And I guess I want to take a few moments, because I've known you for so long, I want to take a few moments to remind you who the F you are. I don't believe that you have ever just been a broadcast journalist, indeed. And I think you know that your mission here was never just about you talking on these radio waves. It's been so much bigger than that. I want you to remember the vessel that you've always been meant to be and that you still are. No matter, it's you have no way of being anything other than who you naturally are, who you have been since you were a kid. And it doesn't matter if you're working in your garden, if you're doing yoga, if you're on the air, you are that same divine vessel. Even as you vulnerably gave of yourself a few moments ago, and you talked about, wait, this is what I'm experiencing at this wackadoo job. Do you realize what you did? You used this format to serve as a vessel to speak to other people's grief, Envy. To those of us who find ourselves in these positions of, I don't recognize this set of circumstances. Envy, when you did that, you walked in the tradition of our ancestors who used resistance to sew beads into braids and to make maps of resistance in cornrows. But you did that over the air. You understand?
1: Yeah.
16: And so I think it's important, like, for Black folks, we have never, ever been, like, who were represented as on paper. And if we really dig to sit in that insight that Sylvie talked about a few moments ago, it's like sit in that position of like introspection. I think the task is to ask ourselves, who are we actually outside of the assigned categories mm-hmm. that like this reality wants to sell to us? What's our actual mission? And to remind ourselves, stay on task. You are on task. Maybe it doesn't look like envy, like what society or the professors when you were in school or the colleagues have told you. Maybe it's so much more. Maybe it's so far beyond that. And so I just want to thank you for sharing yourself, because what I heard in that endurance was divine resistance, and you like transmitting that to the community to reach other people. And that's not a small thing, Envy. Remember your task.
1: No, you're right. You're absolutely right. And I do recognize that this show is a beacon. And I do recognize that the stars notes are very personal on purpose. Like, it is my job to experience my life and to share whatever lessons come through. So I absolutely 1,000% receive what you were saying, because I understand that that is an underlying point. That's the point. It's the whole point. Somebody is going to read that. Somebody is going to hear that. Somebody is going to recognize that they're not alone. Mm-hmm. And I recognize that's also the point of spiritual learning. Like, I do my work so that I have this platform to broadcast, but I do my work so that somebody else doesn't have to hold what I'm doing too. They can focus on them. As I focus on me, it doesn't change how it feels in the moment. You know what I mean? Like, it doesn't, the fact that I feel it is important. So I am not begrudging that I feel anything. I'm not, I am upset, but I'm not, it's not a woe is me. You're right. It's a grieving. It's a mourning process that I'm in. And it's not even so much mourning a life. It's recognizing that I do have to choose. And I do always have to choose myself. Mm-hmm. And my body is so brilliant. It knows when I'm not choosing myself. Mm-hmm. It knows when I'm choosing convenience. It knows when I'm choosing comfort. It knows when I want to get comfortable somewhere. And it goes, no, mm-hmm. ma'am. So I feel like that this whole conversation, I think, with endurance, and I think what I am, the part that I'm grappling is recognizing that I do have a choice, and it is a gift to have a choice, but the choice sucks. Do you know what I mean? Like,
16: yes, I want to, I cannot take credit for this, but my Pastor Waller recently in a sermon did this whole timeline of kind of Blackness. And he talked about those of us who are Gen X, we were the hope generation. We were the generation of, you know, our parents got a little window of opportunity, and then they got education that was not seen before. And then we were supposed to take the baton, run with it. We got introduced to the Cosby Show in a different world. And it was supposed to be examples of, you just stay the course. All of this is available to you, right? We grew up with, you can be anything you want to be. And what I've been talking in my practice to clients about is what Pastor Waller said, was like, okay, so what's the psychological impact of this current point in time when all of a sudden this the game card has completely been transformed? by the powers that be. And that promise of hope now has been like reconfigured. And what I've been saying to my clients, I don't know if it's helpful, but what I've been saying to my clients is, I think in our Black historical timeline, the last time that like this idea of hope was snatched away was probably when our ancestors left the shores of Africa. It's one thing to be born into something where there's generations who's never seen it before. It's another thing to like be right there and to see it and to see examples of it and then get snatched away. And I think that we are all collectively in a point in time where the game card has been reconfigured. And if not today, many of us are going to have to grapple with that reality of like, wait, all that I worked for, it looks different despite all the building blocks that I rightfully earned. I wanted to offer that in this space.
1: No, and that is a brilliant point, because I feel like that's part of it. Like, on the one hand, you also have so many of I don't know if they're not our generation. I want to say they're our parents' generation, who never let go of power. They never let go of their, because the idea was the generation before them, they brought people up and they said, you're the next in line. You're the next in line. But our parents' generation, I want to say, I don't know what's the man's name, is his face is in my awareness, but his name is not coming, so that must be on purpose. But there are generations of people. You look at politics, look at all of the varying professions that we all got educated to do. Them folks never let go of power. They never let go of their thing. And so Generation X is kind of like, and so now it's the younger millennials and the zennials that are supposedly next in line. I feel like we never really and truly got our shot. And that too is a thing. And how do you navigate in a society where you don't really have a place? You just have to make one up that doesn't have anything to do with what you want to do or what you're here to do. And it is diabolical, man. And then we're building and birthing a kind and just society that works for everyone. We have a walking zombie in the White House. We have all of this stuff that was supposed to already be corrected, and it's not. So there are lots of things. We're still doing wars. Like what? Like how from a spiritual practice, from a spiritual standpoint, from a sanity standpoint, how do you make that makes sense? I'm not asking you to solve the question. Universe.
14: I was going to say if one of us has the for real answer on that, then wow, I'm going to give it to you, because that is the contemplation, right? Like, what is the answer? I mean, I can only speak to my own experience, and my experience is that I'm just really staying in my lane, so to speak, right now. And I'm not like dabbling into, you know, what is happening with the wars around the world. And not that I am not engaged and not know what's happening, but I'm not seeking it to come into my consciousness on a regular basis. Because I think that when I have in the past, then it changes my outlook, it changes my emotional state, it changes how I interact with people. And, you know, I mean, if you go back in time, it's like people knew what was happening in their communities. They didn't know what was happening on a global, you know, level. And it's what's happening on a global level is too much to take in. You know, and it interferes with my process, you know, my spiritual work with myself, with others. And so it's I feel really in this space of trying to be very connected community wise,
0: you know, not again, not ignoring what's happening globally, but not being immersed in it, because I feel like the butterfly effect is real. And if we are creating this kind and just society, like, it happens on a smaller level, and then it kind of, you know, goes out. And at the same time, everything is so crazy and so weird that if you tune in even for a second, you're just like, ah, you know. So it is a very hard contemplation.
1: Yeah. Mm-hmm. So what I keep going back to, like, so it's so interesting. Reverend Dr. Cheryl Ward is going to be on next hour. And she is a quantum, like, she is either God is or it isn't. She's one of them people. And I love that about her. And I'm really interested in being able to peel away some of this to be able to see what the seed is that wants to flower here. I can't see it yet because it's fresh in my awareness today. But I'm wondering, from a practical standpoint, is there a technique? This is one of those times when my prayer work, this is one of those times where my meditation, like I said, meditation today, it feels like the needle isn't moving. So maybe the needle isn't supposed to move. Maybe this is some place, this is a something to witness, because it's here to witness it. As a spiritual practitioner, as a therapist, is there something that you, it's some technique when people are going through things like this that can be offered? And I'll give you a moment to think about it, because we do have to go to break, because that's what Nate is saying. So we're going to go to break. This is the Envy McKee Show right here on WRD, Progressive Black Talk Media. We'll be right, what, Dr. Erica?
15: Black. White people go around, it seems to me, with a very carefully suppressed terror of black people. They don't know what the black face hides. They're sure it's hiding something. What it's hiding is American history. What it's hiding is what white people know they have done and are doing. White people know one thing. They know they would not like to be black here.
17: James Baldwin is a name we will never forget in literature and civil rights. Born August 2nd, 1924 in Harlem, New York, Baldwin emerged as a profound voice of his generation. He fearlessly addressed the complex intersections of race, sexuality, and identity while adeptly writing about social injustices. An essayist, novelist, and playwright, Baldwin's esteemed works still hold truth and meaning today. Some of his most notable works include The Fire Next Time, a scathing critique of American racism through two letters, one addressed to America and the other to his nephew. Giovanni's Room, now considered part of the LGBTQ canon, Giovanni's Room explores a story of same-sex desire set in 1950s Paris. And Notes of a Native Son, an insightful collection of essays about race, popular culture, and more in America and Europe. Baldwin's activism was not confined to the page. He was known as a prominent civil rights and gay liberation activist who paved the way for black queer thought, writing, and art. His legacy lives on today as we celebrate the brilliance of our black LGBTQ ancestors. We wish all of our LGBTQIA listeners a month filled with joy, celebration, and pride. This Pride Month vignette was brought to you by Comcast.
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1: Welcome back to the Envy McKee Show right here on WURD, Progressive Black Talk Media. Shout out to everybody who is in the interdimensional learning class. I did not say this in the beginning, but welcome. We love you. Thank you for being here on the Facebook Live and the Twitch. We see you. We see your comments and all that good stuff. So my name is Envy McKee. This is Starfolk University, the only on-air school for modern mystics. And our shift prompt for the month of June is the art of being fruit, flowering responsibility, unwavering indigenous truth. And this week, we're focusing on enduring fruit in the woo-woo metaphysical studio with me, the Sylvie Vaught, our Dean of Goddess Studies, and Dr. Erica, our Dean of Relationships and World Exploration. Now, I asked you before the break if you have, as practitioner, as a therapist, if you have any ideas about what we can do as we are enduring whatever our current circumstances are, working toward whatever we are working toward, whatever the case is. People, life be life in and people be people in. So I'm wondering if you have suggestions for the people who are going through what I am going through.
16: Yeah, absolutely. I think the first thing that I would say is to honor how you're feeling. I think that capitalism and white supremacy often tell us to like suppress how we're feeling mm-hmm. for the sake of productivity. And so like if you need the global you, whoever's listening, to take a few moments to like a few days to just be in bed, do that without judgment, without trying to push yourself. At some point, and I said a few days on purpose, at some point you gotta get up out of bed, right? Mm. And when you get up out of bed, getting into your body, I'm not talking about running a marathon, but walking 10 minutes a day, just feeling the miracle of your body working, and then the miracle of what it feels like when you stop and pause, and that peace, that can start to like regulate you back into, you know, feeling better. Sitting in nature, oddly enough, running your hands under water that's different temperatures, feeling. Doing things that help you feel mindful and to feel. And then lastly, I would say being in supportive community. Who are the people around you that you know aren't gonna gaslight you and tell you it's not what you think it did? Mm. We're going to literally honor you and are gonna hold you in that space.
1: Mm-hmm. What about you, Sully?
0: Yeah, well, definitely everything Dr. Erica just said. And I would add to it the breath. The breath is the thing that we have that is the most simple, and it is, you know, something that can ground us into our bodies, ground us into presence. And also with the breath, I mean, and Dr. Erica touched on this, like just the acknowledgement in that presence that we are human beings and we have, you know, we're conscious, we can love, and, you know, we've got this projection that we're projecting out of our heads that we can creatively change in many ways is a thought that I think is so significant that it can be very grounding. It can be very soothing. It almost makes, like, you know, some perceived big problems or whatever shrink a bit, because you're like, I'm a conscious, sentient being. Like, oh my God, what a miracle. And that I'm even, you know, born, what a miracle. So, and also prayer, the word, you know, the word, being able to take that creative desire that's inside of you, you know, and Sri Vidya, Tantra and the yogic sciences, there's the different Shaktis, and the Icha Shakti is like that impulse that's coming up through you. And that is, you know, spoken. The spoken word is so powerful, and that's why prayer works. So breath, prayer, presence, acknowledgement.
1: You mentioned earlier that sometimes people are in weird places and they turn to substances to help them cope. And I was thinking about Oprah. She was in something and she mentioned how Whitney Houston, she thought, she doesn't know, but she thought that Whitney Houston was on drugs and she fell. And I was thinking also about Michael Jackson, and this is a man that got to do his vocation for the whole of his life. And he experienced all sorts of things, loneliness. How many creative people who get to do the work that they do and they find spirals anyway. So it's not even... it's not even the work that you get to do that makes you invulnerable. Is that the right word for it? That makes you, that frees you from stuff. You know what I mean? Stuff happens. And
0: it's the human experience, right?
1: Yeah.
0: We're not immune.
1: Yeah, I think that's also a perspective to have, that you can be doing all the things perfect and you still,
0: you know, not. One other thing that just came to mind, and this is from Reverend Susie Lula and her teachings, and she, you know, has the whole mountaintop process. And so part of that mountaintop process is to be able to, you know, go into perhaps a contemplation or a meditation, and you go up to the mountaintop. And this has been very personally helpful for me, for some of my clients as well. You go up to the mountaintop and you see yourself down at the bottom. So you become the observer and you observe, you know, whatever has triggered you or whatever has happening within you. And you shine this heavy duty light of compassion upon whatever it is that you're looking at from the mountaintop down on, you know, to you below. And once you, like, really kind of can, in your consciousness, get to that mountaintop perspective and then bring up the compassion for yourself, that's a really wonderful tool to have to you know, to use.
1: How are you going to see yourself on the mountaintop?
0: Well,
1: how you see? Like, I'm
0: well, you're not looking around your room, first of all.
1: Okay, gotcha.
0: You're getting quiet. You're getting still. and you're closing your eyes and you're envisioning yourself going up to that mountain. So think of like a guided meditation, you know, practice where you go up to that mountaintop.
1: And I'm on the bottom of the mountain. I'm like at the foot of the mountain.
0: And not just you, anybody, you know, it's like I'm looking down, you know, it's like that whole thing about be the observer of what's happening in your life, because then you're allowed to, or you're just taken out of the emotional reactivity and you're able to just see what's happening from a place of compassion and love for yourself.
1: Witness. So it's witness.
0: Yeah. Mm-hmm. Witness, observer, same thing.
16: Yeah. Okay. Perspective is what I hear from it.
0: Yeah, exactly.
16: The experience like flying when you're in the clouds and you look down and you're like, oh, we're just thoughts.
0: Yeah. Yeah, somebody once gave me the illustration of like, you know, being in a skyscraper somewhere and you're looking out the window and are you getting involved in the traffic jams below? Mm-hmm. No. You're up top, you know, where things are much different. Doesn't matter to you.
1: Interesting. Something to think about. Well, thank you so much, Sylvie and Dr. Erica, for being here.
0: Of course. Thank you. My pleasure.
1: 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We'll be right, what, Nate?
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5: Ernest Owens, as I've said on your page, I want to disagree with you, but so far, you and I are on the same page the last few months. 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
7: FIFA does not pay for a darn thing. Mm-hmm. Okay. They all come out there. They got to figure out how to pay for it themselves. 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They don't provide any money for the spacing, for the logistics. They don't pay for nothing. They come in thinking they're doing your city a favor. They like, look, FIFA's so big. Y'all should pay for it because y'all should want us to be in y'all city. 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That money's going to FIFA. FIFA is planning to make 11 to 13 billion dollars.
5: Uh-uh, that would it be.
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